there is Sherwood, where you look at the flood water that was closing in on the onlookers here. You'll see this was the flooding from just yesterday alone. As if you were trying to hike along the trail is gone. But notice it's not even just the depth of the water, it's how fast the water is moving. So do not just go by the measurement of the water. Hey, only a couple inches fell. Yeah, it's not the problem of the couple inches, but the low-lying areas, it all funnels into that spot, and then it becomes a rushing kind of river in spots, not only like that in rural areas of Arkansas, but even here. Look at Atlanta getting pressure washed throughout the day today as they continue to see cycles of storms in northern Georgia. This wet pattern is going to continue on. We are now going to be entering into the tropics at this point. This is June 3rd, and now you're looking at maybe a broad kind of rotating area of spin into the central and northern Gulf with that ample moisture. We'll dive deeper into, does that get a name? Is that our first system of the season? There's still a long time in between, but it shows you that there may be life already early on in the Atlantic hurricane season. Notice this, though. It's going to be those spots of eastern Florida, I-95 corridor, northern Florida, Daytona Beach, Jacksonville. Those are the spots that are going to get the rain. Yes, there is an extreme drought, but notice it's the spots that need it the most. The exceptional drought from Tallahassee to Valdosta out towards Savannah that are going to be left out from the major rain event. So looking at this, yes, it will be beneficial. It will not erase the drought. When you look at it, the departure from many of these spots are a half foot, if not a foot or more. And so, yes, the wet pattern is a welcome sight as long as we can get through it without a major flooding event. Let's talk about the Northeast, where we have a rain event. But it's a different one, right? We're not worried about, of course, a flooding event. It's more of a chilly, gloomy event where, again, many people have planned to be outside. And you got the cool, brisk conditions that continue on. Showing you some spots of New Hampshire that those are the ski resorts. Many of these ski resorts change, seasonal, and you can turn into a disc golf course. You could do a little mountain biking. You could go hiking. But will it be the weekend for that? Well, look at this. Outside of Montreal, got this low, and you'll notice the southern edge of that now working its way through upstate New York, and this is just the beginning of the initial round of rain. As we fast forward, this is tomorrow morning, Portland and those areas of coastal Maine getting significant rain. Then you get up into areas like Berlin and New Hampshire. Up in the mountainous areas, you could actually get a little bit of that snow near the peak. And then into the foothills, it's going to transition into rain. When does the first round end? Midday Saturday. Then it clears out. You'll see for the first part of Sunday, it looks good. Then by Sunday afternoon, now the next round starts to come in. By Sunday evening, becomes a little more widespread and goes all the way down into areas like Boston, Providence, and out towards Cape Cod and Nantucket. As we get into Monday, it lingers on through the Monday morning commute. And by Monday afternoon, we could see a clearing pattern. Now, that's two different rounds playing out over three different days. Why we're seeing a minimal flood risk overall, though, the bullseye zone, coastal Maine, Portland, getting several inches of much needed rain. All right, let's shift our focus now where that rain is maybe going to create some severe concerns. Taking you now to earlier in the year, where we had Blackwell, Oklahoma, courtesy of Corey Gerken, where we had a powerful tornado that had a satellite tornado along with it. So you had multiple vortices. You had the main one, right? You see in the middle, and then another one dancing around it. We're going to dive deeper into how the southern plains are back into the bullseye. This is going to be a damaging wind and a large hail event that plays out from not only those areas like you've seen in Oklahoma, but really it's going to play out into Nebraska and the Dakotas. And so this is tonight's threat that we've addressed. Tomorrow it shifts to the north. And so we're going to be watching for that as it develops, mainly going to be tomorrow afternoon. And then we'll see another round of this come in on Sunday as it drifts to the east. Notice how expansive this is, though. It goes all the way up from really the Canadian border down towards the border and with Mexico and West Texas and anywhere in between. But the bullseye are the worst of it anticipated North Platte I-80 up towards I-90 in Rapid City and Pierre. Now, this is the summertime, so if you're getting out into the great outdoors, you're going out towards Mount Rushmore, these are spots where you could see some of that action, but also start thinking about potentially just driving.
those interstates like I-80, I-90, even if you're only on them for a couple hours, don't want to be driving through the heart of this. This is 8 p.m. tomorrow. You can see two different lines that form, creating damaging wind event as it goes through the Cornhusker State into the Dakotas. Now, as we move into Sunday, another low-end threat as it's a damaging wind event, potentially some large hail, Kansas City, St. Louis, all the way up towards Sioux Falls in the I-29 corridor. Either way, it just shows you that in this portion, the heart of the country, the central portion of the country, keep an eye to the sky. And Fox Weather, where your Hurricane HQ in the month of June could be bringing a whirlwind of tropical activity. In the Pacific, things already seem to be picking up. Remember, for the EPAC and the WPAC, the Western Pacific, they've already been in the season for 2 weeks now. We got action in both, and I want to talk more about the updates that we have seen throughout the day. And so we actually see that this area to watch, that chance of development, has now increased to 80%. But here's something to note. The two-day window, the short range, has not changed at all over the last 24 to 36 hours. You're looking at that seven-day window. That's the long range. That's where we're seeing the odds of development increase. Let's unpack why. Where it is right now, very warm water, and it's actually warm above average. This is looking out towards closer to the equatorial Pacific. Either way, it's in that yellow to orange, warm enough to build storms and tropical activity to organize. But notice as it slightly lifts to the north, and you get some of that on the northern side to form, it then enters into cooler water. You pull out the energy from underneath it. Also in this area, just outside of Hawaii, you have a hostile wind environment aloft, which means you have two things working against it. No longer energy feeding it from the surface, and then you have storms that are now lopsided, falling apart. Why? Ultimately, you see that slight lift to the north, and then it just falls apart and dies out. But it just shows you something can bubble up just like that in the Eastern Pacific this time of year. Let's jump on the other side of the largest body of water on our planet as we look out into the Western Pacific. This is Zhangmi. As we start looking at, now you can start seeing how it's forming, seeing a lot of those towering storms on the southern and eastern side of that, moving west-northwest at 12 miles an hour. Even though it's hooking towards the Philippines and Taiwan, it will curl back around, boomerang effect, as it comes into the southern island chain of Japan. You get out towards Okinawa, Kagoshima and Osaka, those areas by the middle of next week still have a powerful storm, but it's one that is weakening. So when you look at the tropical threat, notice this is elevated today from what we had seen yesterday. We're starting to get more of that confidence towards those spots like Okinawa, where they will have not only the tropical wind that will be something to contend with, 70-plus mile-per-hour wind, but also tropical-like rain in a very densely populated area of Japan, and so there could be some flooding risk with that. Let's talk about the Atlantic Basin. Here's a broad view of it right now, and notice that, yeah, you still have some thunderstorms that are forming, but no organization with that at all. And so we're not expecting any type of development over the next 7 days. Remember, in 3 days, we are expecting the hurricane season to begin. But like we've talked about with so many different seasons over the year, just because the calendar hits a number does not mean Mother Nature and the atmosphere just automatically starts churning it out. What we do know, climatologically speaking, off of Africa in their monsoon season, you can get that major plume of dust that's riding through what's called the MDR, the main development region. That plume is very dense right now. It's got to go all the way across the Atlantic, get into the Caribbean, into the Gulf of America. And as it does, it disperses and it loses its density. Still hazy skies expected. That's beautiful for sunrises and sunsets. And ultimately, it suppresses storm development. Notice that we are actually below average right now. But this is important to note. In June, you see that spike. And so we're probably going to see the uptick of the dust as it moves across the Atlantic. Now, we've got you covered when hurricane season does kick off. Hurricane HQ week begins Monday right here on Fox. Monday, eyes on the season. That's going to be with Ian Oliver and Fox Weather hurricane specialist Brian Norcross. Then we enter into Tuesday, where we got Eyes Inside the Storm, followed by Comeback Kitchens. Comeback Kitchens is where we go to local businesses and those type of places that got hit by prior storms, they're back to life and feeding the local economy. Plus, on Wednesday, we have Hurricane HQ with a Q&A with Bob Van Dillen and Brian Norcross. And then on Thursday, we have Hurricane IQ. That's with Fox Weather meteorologist Keanu Lewis and Ari Sarsolari, along with myself, as we dive into the new technology and why you need to be prepared ahead
of the season. So special coverage all week long with some special guests as well. New Yorkers crowded the streets last night to capture the first Manhattan Henge of the year. More on those highlights coming up. Plus, a magical sunrise on the water out of Maine just yesterday morning. That vibrant red and orange that started to emerge. Something that, you know, would captivate you through there in coastal Maine. Plus, Fox Weather is celebrating America's 250th birthday each day. We're featuring one of the 50 states today. We're talking about Iowa, the heart of the Midwest. Beautiful there, wild fluctuations.

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7: 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Showing you the upper Midwest. It's heating up. Highs in the upper 80s, and it's expected to continue all weekend long. There's Minneapolis right now, and they're going to be quite warm. There's a land of 10,000 lakes, but maybe you don't need 10,000 of them if you just got a great lake in your backyard like Chicago. There's Lake Michigan. I've heard a lot of great things about the riverfront there. May want to check it out. You can also see the little harbor or the port, a lot of boats. And what I love to see right now is those boats getting out on the water. You know, you park them all winter long because it's too cold now. It's time to get them out on the water. And it seems like people are taking advantage of that, having fun. We are going to talk, though. Land temperature, quite warm, right? Water temperature, still quite cold. Unless you're signing up for the cold plunge, you may want to stay out of the Great Lakes. It is quite cold. Show you that here in just a moment. Notice another cool thing that we've been able to unpack with our affiliates, of course, courtesy of Chief Meteorologist Tom Walks out of Fox 6. He was telling us about the wind setting up off of the lake. Look how cold their temperatures are. They're in the mid-60s right now. Now, that may not seem cold. I shouldn't say that. Cool in comparison to what you see inland in spots like Wisconsin and Minnesota. You go about 10 to 15 miles, vastly different. It shaves off about 15 to 20 degrees. Here's what I was talking about, though, with the water temperature. It may seem inviting from this vantage point when you're looking through the camera lens. Then you dip your toe in the water and you're like, ooh, I'm going to wait another 2 to 3 months maybe before I go inside the water as it starts to warm up. Here's what I was talking about with Milwaukee. As you go 3 miles inland, they're into the lower 60s for tomorrow. You go to Madison, 80 miles inland. They're 15 degrees warmer because just of the wind direction. And the water temperature being cold does allow the land to be moderated and kind of relatively brisk in comparison. So as we go into early next week, notice some spots still warming up into the upper 80s, maybe getting into the lower 90s. So the heat wave or the intense heat, 20, 30 degrees above average, may last even into next week as well. And so something that we'll be watching, of course, in the northern tier and into the upper Midwest. But that's what we're looking ahead. Last night, though, looking back, how amazing it was. Yeah. It's great to have you in studio tonight because last night you were out in Manhattan witnessing probably the most

0: iconic sunset.
1: It was very iconic. Very New York, though. There was a lot going on. We had crowds in the street, cameras up everywhere. I think if you haven't had a chance to see Manhattan Henge, you should definitely
0: Can you give
1: try.
0: Us a sense of that, though? Because I don't think people understand this. Behind the scenes, right? All looks fun, and it looks amazing behind you, but there's a little bit of this going on.
1: There's definitely no room for elbow nudging at all. If you're in there, you're packed like sardines. And the crazy part is that everyone showed up late. Like, everyone showed up maybe 20 minutes before sunset.
0: You're like, hey, I've been here for hours.
1: Seriously, someone was there since 7 a.m.
0: That's ridiculous.
1: Another person was there. Another photographer got there around noon.
0: Okay.
1: So, like, it just goes to show people are out there. They're waiting for this to kind of happen. They pack the streets of Manhattan. It's iconic by all means. But then the cameras come out and people are like, nope, I was here first. You're not getting in front of me. So that's that kind of sense of, you know, what happens there. Now, what I will say is when it all unfolds, you have this golden glow. It's exactly when the sunset aligns with the Manhattan grid. So you see this golden quarter of light coming down the street, and there's only a couple of places that you can see it, but there's a crowd. That's what Steve was talking about, like not much room to move around, to wiggle around. And I think it's a good thing. I mean, it's a little bit about community too. Like, I got to talk to so many different people from all over the country, but also just from here in Manhattan and here in New York City to see this. So I think a lot of excitement around it. We did have a gorgeous, gorgeous look. And we also had a chance to speak with a photographer who has been shooting this for over 10 years and told us about her experience. Take a listen to that.
2: I'm coming out here for about 10 years now. I'm a local photographer. The whole experience of coming here and meeting everybody and being in this crowd, it makes it worth it, even if we do get clouded out. But it looks today like it's going to clear up, which is good for us.
3: It's my first time shooting Manhattan Henge from this location, but it's my fourth year attempting these shots. On 57th, it's like you run out into the crosswalk at a red light, and then the moment it turns green, you got to kind of run out of the way before you get hit.
4: I look at the weather station, and it shows it's going to rain a little bit. So it looks cloudy, but hopefully it'll clear up.
1: So all three of those ladies were absolutely amazing. This is actually the shot from Jennifer, the photographer that has been shooting this for 10 years. She shared this with us today just to show it on air. Thanks so much, Jennifer, for doing that, because these are exactly what we got to see in real life yesterday. And there is a chance to see it today. So I don't want you to have, you know, your feelings hurt. There's another chance. The weather may not be on your side today, but yesterday was definitely a good chance to get out there and check it out. Now, not only did we have a chance to speak with photographers that capture these beautiful sights, but we got into the science of it too. We had astrophysicist Neil deGrasse Tyson, who also joined Fox Weather yesterday. He's the one who actually coined the term Manhattan Henge. Take a listen.
5: May 20th and July 11th are equidistant from the solstice. Manhattan is rotated a little bit from due north and due south.
6: That's why it doesn't happen every day of the year.
5: No, it's why it doesn't happen on the equinoxes. Okay, see, if it went exactly east-west, it would be on March 21st and September 21st each year. But because we're rotated, okay, it takes the days to other points on the calendar.
1: So, Steve, I think if you didn't get a chance to see it today or yesterday, there is still a chance, but it only happens a couple of times this year.
0: Okay.
1: You want to guess when?
0: You kind of just told me.
1: Oh, I did.
0: I know. I feel bad.
1: I'll just say it.
0: I wanted to be.
1: I'll just say.
0: Like, I don't know.
1: It's a summer thing.
0: July.
1: That's why.
0: Yeah.
1: July 11th and 12th.
0: Oh,
1: so if you missed it, May 28th, 29th, you still have that secondary chance throughout the summer. And I think if you haven't seen it, you have to. Maybe we should send you out there. You can handle the crowd a little bit better than I can.
0: No, I feel like you were very endearing and people loved it and they wanted to talk to you. I don't know if I would have gotten those interviews, and I definitely wouldn't have gotten that picture. That picture that you got for the professional.
1: Right?
0: Yeah, because they had the crepuscular rays. They were punching down the avenue. I would just be punching down the avenue. Okay. You know what I'm saying?
1: Okay, so maybe we'll send me next.
0: Yeah. I'm trying to say you should be out there, Kiana. I don't know if I'm good to be out there.
1: It was
0: That's
1: a
0: amazing.
1: Good time, though, yeah.
0: July 11th and 12th. That's the next time that we can see that. Let's talk about some breaking news that came out from last night, I should say. A visual that many people, were kind of astonished to see. And a scary sight at Cape Canaveral. The huge Blue Origin rocket explosion that was caught on camera during an engine testing in Florida. It briefly turning the sky orange there. Blue Origin reports that everyone was safe, and Space Force staffers are saying emergency responders remained on the scene more than an hour later after that. Video here shows us a view of the explosion actually from a boat. You can see how far away it was, and there's actually word that this was heard 115 miles to the south from there. It just shows you, we're giving you the visual, but even the audio from this, how powerful this was. Now we give you a different vantage point from an airplane. It almost looks like that was the sunset, right? That you could see typically in Florida on any given day. No, that was the explosion. And then a view of the explosion that you can see this scale from a little different, a greater distance here. And I think what's amazing out of all of this is everybody was safe and you didn't see any other fires spark from this. This is Titusville, just to the south of Cape Canaveral, where you can see that brief moment where the sky turned orange. Then we have a multicolored view of smoke billowing in the sky after the explosion as well. Fox Weather spoke earlier with a retired astronaut on how significant of a setback this whole thing was for the Blue Origin and New Glenn program. Take a listen.
6: It is significant. There's no doubt about it. There will be a time hit, obviously. Historically, looking back, and when we've had catastrophic events, it's been at least a year to 2 years for this type of failure before you get back on track and begin to move forward again. I know that SpaceX in the past has been able to cut that time because of the assessment of the data that they received and make their quick fixes. Blue Origin, time will tell if they'll be able to do the same.
0: And we're going to stay on the topic of space, POV, or, you know, a vantage point here of flying over Earth. This is a robotic arm from Canada. It's attached to the International Space Station, currently orbiting our planet. A lot of hype around space lately, of course, with NASA set to reveal the Artemis 3 astronauts on June 9th. So an exciting time for space exploration overall. Look at this, a dust devil that was captured tearing across this grassy field in Washington State yesterday. Repeating that, Washington, out of all areas, saw this playing out. And then we take you down south into Arizona, where a driver caught a large dust devil and has some choice words to say as well. Dust devils happen under clear skies in a light wind. Truly an incredible reaction to this. You're going to hear more of that later in the show. And then look at this, a tiny baby deer that was rescued in Indiana on Wednesday after the floodwaters rose quickly. The fire department was initially responding to someone that was stuck in their car when then they saw this deer. You see how fast all that's unfolding, and then they pull him back, and there's the car that they initially responded to just in time to save the baby deer as well. We'll have more on Fox News Live after the break. Stay with us.
7: 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We've got a severe weather outbreak that's underway.
8: We're just getting started. These storms are continuing to ramp up.
9: So we're talking about the possibility of intense, long-track tornadoes.
0: Another dangerous round of severe weather again.
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11: 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This is kind of the craziest weather I've been...
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0: And let's kick off some what's happening around the country right now. All these active spots, the Northeast. We're looking at another gloomy weekend. Temperatures a little cooler and some light rainfall. This is the beginning of round one. That'll last all the way through Saturday. And then an additional round that comes in on Sunday. We'll time it out. Just want to show you what's unfolding in the Northeast tonight. And then we show you what's happening in the Midwest, where they are dealing with storms. They kind of fall apart, and there's not much movement in Arkansas or Missouri, but we're going to be watching a threat that emerges just to the west of there into the Southern Plains and the Red River region. As you'll notice, spots like Lubbock, Midland, San Angelo, all the way up towards Oklahoma City, they're in that damaging wind event plus large hail. The severe doesn't end, though, tonight. We're going to be seeing that back into the northern plains as we move into the weekend. Nebraska up towards South Dakota, but still a low-end threat all the way from Canada down towards Mexico, anywhere in between. So we'll unpack what that ultimately means potentially for your weekend. Then we hone in on the southeast. And notice how electric it is. This is a very active weather pattern, ample moisture. This is going to elevate that risk for flash flooding, not only tonight, but as we move through the weekend and even early next week. It's an extended amount of time that we're looking at tropical downpours, and this is falling on top of already significant rain. I mean, since Tuesday, earlier this week, you're talking about spots like Rosemary Beach or Choctaw Beach in Florida, where they're 8-plus inches of rain, completely waterlogged in those spots. Any additional rain would pose a risk, and so we'll time that out now as we look at the activity down south. Because it's not just areas of Florida or even along the Gulf Coast. Spots like Sherwood, Arkansas, just outside of Little Rock, where they're looking at hiking trails that are now maybe a spot where you want to go canoeing down or kayaking down, right? Because you're looking at the swift water overflowing the banks, taking over the trail. But in all seriousness, the concern with this is the speed at which that water is moving. And if you're walking, it only takes 6 inches of water. Could sweep you off your feet if you're driving a foot of water. It may seem like a lot, but remember, this all funnels into low-lying areas, and it only takes a couple inches of rain, which is not tough in these areas of the country, and then you start looking at that kind of river that forms. So, of course, think about that as we enter into the summer season here and the flooding season that could play out. You'll notice that we were just talking about the southeast and how active it's been, and you'll notice an additional 2 to 3 inches of rain in areas of northern Florida and Georgia. Then you start looking at isolated spots embedded in that, localized amounts 3 to 5. So it ups the ante. Now, there is a benefit to all of that. Hopefully, that can start to make a dent into what we are seeing here on the drought monitor, where you have multiple areas, the Florida-Georgia line, Tallahassee, Valdosta, get all the way up towards spots like Savannah, Georgia, just outside of Augusta, Georgia, where they're in that exceptional drought. Now, when you get to an exceptional drought, it's because you've had months, if not a year, of a lack of rain, a deficit. So you're not going to wash it away in one event. But this is an onset of Really what you're seeing is an active cycle, the rainy season that has ignited and began to these areas that desperately need it. For the rainy season to commence, oftentimes you need something like this, 5-6 days in a row for it to rain. So I think even ahead of the tropical season that starts 3 days from now, of course, we talk about June 1st, you are seeing the activity down south. And so for Savannah, Georgia, hopefully you can get, you know, 1 to 2 inches of rain. With that, though, does come lightning. So lightning in and of itself can be dangerous. So please keep that top of mind for the summer travel season as you're timing it out when to be outside. The afternoon oftentimes can be the worst time to be outside. All right, a piece of American history has sailed into New Orleans ahead of its 250th birthday. America's tall ship is in port for New Orleans Sail 250 celebration. We had Fox News multimedia reporter Sarah Allegre there with an inside look. Take a listen to this.
1: We're here along the waterfront in New Orleans, just soaking up maritime tradition. We have been on all different kinds of ships throughout the course of the week, and while they're definitely hard to miss, it's what's happening on board that makes it all stand out.
2: We've got our main mast right here.
3: As America celebrates 250 years of history, one of its most historic ships is sailing back into the spotlight.
2: This is where the ship is driven.
3: In New Orleans, the U.S. Coast Guard cutter Eagle is turning back the clock.
4: Bark Eagle is America's tall ship. It is the only active tall ship in federal government service.
3: With 23 sails, 6 miles of rigging, and 150 trainees, life aboard Eagle runs the old-fashioned way.
2: This is a very historic vessel. It's 90 years old.
3: Above deck, it's all about climbing towering masts, working the rigging, and learning what it means to get salty.
4: Getting them ready to serve at sea. We desperately need leaders of character in our United States military. That's the type of officers you want.
5: There are so many significant features to this ship, but one of my favorite are the three towering masts. I mean, just panning up, we're talking nearly 150 feet from top to bottom. I mean, that's a 15-story building. But most importantly, this ship acts as a training ground for future U.S. Coast Guard officers.
4: They need to push. They need to drive forward with integrity in order to succeed. That's what it takes to succeed here on the decks of Eagle and what it takes to succeed as an officer in the military today.
3: That training eventually leads here aboard cutters like the Mohawk. From migrant interdictions to drug enforcement ops, this is the modern day mission of the Coast Guard.
6: We have two small boats on board. They help us do all of our missions that we can't accomplish just on the larger boat.
3: While Eagle honors old world seamanship, Mohawk carries out the frontline work of securing America's waters today.
4: They want to go out and enforce our laws, secure our borders, save people's lives, protect our harbors, facilitate the flow of commerce across our waterways. And they're all going to do that.
1: New Orleans is the first stop when we're looking at Sail 250, but it doesn't stop here. We're going to have the fleet move its way up the East Coast from now until just before mid-July. In New Orleans, Sarah Allegre, Fox Weather.
0: Sail 250 is heading up the coast, and so are we. Let's take you now into the Northeast. Chilly rain soaking portions of New England for the weekend. So if you've set your sights on maybe getting out into the mountains like this in New Hampshire, there's a lot of those ski resorts obviously transitioning now into the summer mode, mountain biking, hiking, maybe a little disc golf, any of that as you're going out there may be impacted by this. I think there's a good time frame, though, still to get outside, even in New England. This is the beginning onset as it leaves out of Canada. But notice tomorrow morning, even if you're an early riser, a lot happening in coastal Maine, Portland taking the bullseye. You see some snow in the high terrain of New Hampshire, very high snow levels. A lot of that may even melt away with the rain that comes in after it. But really, it's going to be Saturday afternoon or evening. Saturday evening is when it tapers off. Then you're waiting throughout the morning time on Sunday. You see the clouds start to build again, but I don't think it happens until Sunday afternoon and truly becomes more widespread Sunday evening. So to make it easy, if you're in the New England area, if you want a night to get out, Saturday. If you want to day to get out. Sunday is your opportunity. By Sunday evening, though, you'll see how this continues. By the way, this isn't a complete washout. You see how this is scattered rain. This is not widespread by any means, but really the bullseye zone will be Maine. Coastal Maine is the spot that takes the brunt of it. I-95 corridor out towards Portland. Maybe you're getting out towards those national parks, though, like Acadia National Park. So only that weekend looks amazing because they're on the outskirts of this. So looking at the wind aspect of this, this is why it's a chilly rain, because temperatures will probably feel like they're in the 50s and 60s, if not even cooler. And then notice that through Saturday, spots like Boston out towards Providence, 50 to 60 mile per hour peak wind gust coming in throughout this. Tomorrow overall, there's the air temperature. They're into the 50s. But when you have that brutal wind, that translates more like the lower 40s as you're getting out. By Sunday morning, though, notice temperatures will stay well above freezing throughout the entire event. Let's get into the tropics now. We're Hurricane HQ, and within 3 days, the Atlantic hurricane season begins. And there may be some early signs of life in the Gulf. So let's dive deeper into that. What that means overall when you have temperatures inside the water that's warming above average. So here is St. Petersburg, just Tuesday, where they have severe storms moving in and around Tampa Bay. Now, when those severe storms and thunderstorms translate into greater tropical systems, that's what we're looking at here. Now, there's plenty of moisture, yeah, because you're in the Gulf of America. Also, water temperatures running a few degrees above average. That means rising air. That's conducive, but you do have hostile winds aloft that will shred those storms as they vertically build, which makes it very difficult for them to actually organize. As we look at it overall, notice that wind field is not small or minimal when we're talking about that harsh environment. It's fighting its way over the San Madre Mountains of northern Mexico, moving through the western Gulf. If this thing lifts to the I-20 corridor, or I-10 corridor, I should say, in the Gulf Coast, that's when those storms really start to flatten out and become lopsided and fall apart. Either way, even if it's not a tropical system, you have ample moisture, and that is going to allow for tropical downpours. That speaks to the intensity of that rain, where you have it excessive at times and turns into a flooding risk. Something I will talk about here is the adjustments in this forecast. Over the last 48 hours, the last 2 days, I've been watching this go from Houston, that had the bullseye zone, to New Orleans, that has a bullseye zone, to now today, we're looking at areas like Mobile, out towards Pensacola, and even Panama City, that are in a bullseye zone. What that means is that in the early stages of this, if you actually don't have a storm, there will be big adjustments, and why it's important to revisit the forecast, because either way, we do know that there will be some heavy rain for the Gulf Coast region as we enter into early June. It is the summer travel season. You may have set your summer vacation months in advance, maybe even a year in advance. Now you're looking at the opportunity of potentially some of that rain. Is this unusual? No, this time of year, we have homegrown systems. They form in the Gulf of America or the Western Atlantic. Oftentimes, they're not that strong because they don't spend that much time over water, but they also don't give you that much lead time in order to prepare. That's why we're doing our due diligence, trying to get you as much time in advance. That way, if you do have plans, whether you live locally or you're vacationing, to adjust and make the most of those said plans. By the way, Hurricane HQ week begins on Monday at 8 p.m. Eastern, right here on Fox Weather. Tune in on Monday night. Eye on the Season with Ian Oliver and our Fox Weather Hurricane Specialist Brian Norcross as they dive deeper into what we can expect for the upcoming season. The season that we are in right now, though, is the severe season. And look at this. A massive tornado that was captured tearing through northern Mexico. That was on Tuesday as the severe thunderstorms moved through the region and then ultimately spilled into South Texas. It managed to damage some ranches and stables, but thankfully, no people were hurt during that event. We'll have much more on this on Fox Weather.
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0: And welcome back into Foxwoods Live. We have the central and southern plains. They're in the bullseye for severe storms this weekend. Will it align and create something like this earlier in the season where we had tornadoes in Oklahoma, or will this evolve? Let's unpack what we're seeing. Big dip in the jet stream allows that instability all the way into the Four Corners region, but notice that massive ridge. And with that, the amplification or the strengthening that will happen with the low-level jet in these areas like Nebraska and out into South Dakota. It's the summer travel season. We're celebrating America 250. Maybe that takes you to Mount Rushmore, right? And you're looking at some of those different national parks to go to. The last thing you want to do is drive or be outside in an event like this. That's the bullseye, Rapid City down towards North Platte. But notice how expensive it is outside the bullseye. From the Canadian border, the Mexico border, you are seeing that low-level threat that could start to emerge. As we zoom in, the major interstates are going to be I-80 and I-90. So as we time it out for you, you're really waiting for the heat of the day on into the afternoon. Here's late morning. Yeah, you have some showers that are starting to build on I-29, but look at all of that energy that's starting to lift to the north. And then as we enter into the late afternoon, there's that line. Linear in motion means a damaging wind event that plays out outside of Lincoln, Nebraska, and Omaha, up towards Rapid City and Valentine. And this continues overnight into Sunday. And then you'll start to see the atmosphere kind of refuel itself. Sunday, I don't think it's going to be as intense, but you do have a low-end risk that does include Kansas City, Springfield, Wichita, Sioux Falls, and those areas of the Midwest. Something to keep an eye on, of course, if you're going to be out. The other thing that you'll feel, regardless of the storms, is the heat out in the upper Midwest, because that's been ongoing for, what, 4 or 5 days in a row, and we'll continue on as we move into the weekend. And so some areas it's going to be a little more isolated are going to be into the upper 80s and lower 90s. That's about 20 to 30 degrees above average for some spots. But that's very isolated, not as widespread as what we have seen. Most spots will be roughly 10 to 15 degrees above average. Notice, though, it does build as we enter into early next week. I always think this is impressive, the influence of the Great Lakes and wherever the wind direction is derived out of. So those coastal spots like Milwaukee, they're in the mid-60s, and then you get to spots that are like Janesville, or you get out towards Madison, where their temperatures are 15 degrees above that. We talked about that with Tom Walks earlier in the week and said that's what's really interesting about tracking the weather here in the Midwest and the Great Lakes is the microclimates that end up unfolding. A microclimate is just a very pinpoint type of weather pattern that could happen over just an area of like 5 miles. I used to deal with that out west with the different mountain ranges. For here, it's all about the influence of the Great Lakes. By the way, maybe you saw that he and you're saying, Steve, all right, what's the water like? Well, if you're going to the Great Lakes, those massive bodies of water take a long time to warm up. So if you're in Minnesota, land of 10,000 lakes, go to one of those smaller body of water. They probably have warmed up, especially since you've been dealing with record high temperatures for 3 or 4 days in a row. To kind of punch home what we were talking about with Tom Walks, here's that difference, right? You see inland locations like Madison, mid-70s, Milwaukee, a light brisk walk along the lake there into the lower 60s. You'll see as we enter into early next week, into Tuesday, they are still warming up. Now, saying that the Midwest is going to be warm in early summer probably doesn't shock many people. But when you start looking at the longevity of it for some locations, that's where it stands out. I would say for Chicago, a very pleasant weekend on tap. You're talking about lower to mid-70s, right on average. It's going to be middle of next week. That's where you're starting to see it ramp up about 10 degrees above average. All right, let's get into what's going to happen over the weekend. A lot of action, of course, and a lot of different sports that are going to be played. So let's get into what we're seeing on the risk of weather impact, the ROWI report. First off, we're going to be talking about the FIFA World Cup. It's just right around the corner, under 2 weeks away. And the men's U.S. team is having its final days of practice as the countdown clock is ticking. This Sunday, folks can actually enjoy a preview of the big tournament with a friendly game between the United States and Senegal. That's taking place Sunday at the Bank of America Stadium. That's in Charlotte, North Carolina. And so let's check out the ROWI, the risk of weather impact. This is what you want to see on the scale, right? You got four different categories. You got low, medium, high. Those are what you'll see most often. This time, you got zero. Nada means no influence from the weather. That is great. I mean, dynamite. Mid-70s, the entire game, a light breeze at best. I don't even know if you can call that. You're not going to even feel the wind inside the stadium as it comes in out of the south at 5 miles an hour. That's midday. Now, let's talk about some other type of football that will be played. American football, and we get to the UFL, Columbus, Ohio. This is 6 p.m. Eastern on Sunday night. You have the Louisville Kings taking on the Columbus Aviators, and you'll notice this is a low risk of weather impact and a great opportunity to go out. I think this is the final weekend of UFL football. You'll see that even by the end of the game, you're looking at 9 p.m. temperatures dipping back into the upper 60s. Okay. If you thought that was enough sports, let's get you to a different one. IndyCar racing. This is going to be in Detroit Sunday midday. Again, I mean, you can't beat it. Whatever sporting event you're trying to go to, if it is in the lower 48, it's absolute dynamite. Now, if you get outside the country, go international, and you're going to Paris, France, well, here's the thing. You're in Paris, France, so it's amazing already. But if you're going to the French Open, this is something to watch out for. They've been dealing with incredible warmth there into the lower 90s. Temperatures won't get in the 90s tomorrow, but you do have thunderstorms. That could lead to some postponement of the matches there, of course, as the French Open continues on all weekend long. Here's a reminder, though. You can watch the World Cup all tournament long on Fox. And, of course, for sports, weather, and all your weather news coverage, make sure you're tuning in to Fox Weather. We have exclusive coverage of that angle. We're going to be sharing daily updates as we inch closer to kickoff on the world stage. It all begins on June 11th. Keep it right here, only on Fox. All right, let's get into something you may have missed globally. If you weren't paying attention, as we get into some of those international videos that you may have missed, I mean, look at this event right here. Two different types of tornadoes. You have the traditional tornado, which many behind me right now would classify as the tornado of the year. That was out of northern Mexico. And then out of Ireland, you had a smokenado. Let's start off with this one right here, the massive tornado that was captured in northern Mexico. That was on Tuesday as the severe storms rumbled through the region. It managed to damage some ranches and stables, but no people were hurt. I learned a little bit more about this. This is kind of a tornado factory ground for many storm trackers. They want to be able to chase in this area of the world. The winds come out of the San Madre Mountain, and then you have enough moisture from the Gulf of America. You get these dynamic tornadoes just like this. Then you take it into Ireland, where crews are battling two massive wildfires in Dublin and into the mountainside. The fires are causing smoke to drift across portions of the southern side of Dublin into the city itself. The Dublin Fire Service has ordered nearby residents to close all their doors and windows. And even though the weather has been warm lately, This adds to that because now you can't cool off and air quality is bad as well. The fire is also producing smoke NATOs. Look at that. Imagine being on the front lines trying to put out the flames. That's tough enough. And then you got this vortice that forms. Remember, these type of tornadoes spawn because of the incredible heat produced at the surface. That rising warm air often twists, and then you could even get multiple columns of those tornadoes that start to form. And then we have this, bringing it back stateside. A woman driving through the Arizona desert caught this large dust devil on Thursday. Caitlin Page captured the moment. A powerful rotation came hurtling through. And as you're taking a listen right now, they are describing it and they're listening in as they're having a good old time because this is out in that rural area. Some choice words, right? In the moment, they're reacting. And then they went a cappella with this.
13: Dust tornado's gonna kill somebody.
0: It's kind of the desert there in a rural area. But it's interesting to see how we all react to kind of something like this unfolding in front of you. So incredible here. I do want to say to everybody that if you have something like this that goes down in front of you and you're recording it on a video, you can do what Paige did, or Caitlin Page did. Send it to us here at Fox Weather. You can scan the QR code that we often bring up on the screen or foxweather.com/connect, and we can share it on air courtesy of you. All right, let's talk about what we're seeing here. St. Augustine, Florida, a beautiful gator. So before we go, we have to wish you a happy National Alligator Day. You might think of Florida when you see these reptiles, but they can actually be found all over the southeastern United States. So as you're looking at these from Miami out into Orlando, they have some beautiful gators. There's living dinosaurs that I know scare a lot of people. These were in my backyard all the time. I think they're just a cool kind of, animal that lives in the natural landscape of Florida and throughout the South. So, see you later, alligator. All right, here in the Northeast, we are looking down the avenues and what's going to unfold in the Big Apple, not only tonight, but in the days ahead. Stay with us.
15: I'm Fox Weather meteorologist Haley Meyer. Are you ready to be a step ahead of the competition for the World Cup? The first one featuring 48 teams across three different countries, all with separate climates. Well, we've got you covered with the exclusive ROWI, the risk of weather impact, this time specifically tailored for soccer. The ROWI takes all of the important aspects of the forecast and combines them into a single metric to represent the overall impact on the game. Temperature, wind, precipitation, these are all the variables rated based on the latest Fox Weather forecast. That's then weighted based on our historical analysis of how weather has impacted the game. The ROWI then averages them together to give a total ROWI score from 0 to 10. That score then is classified from 0 to high. The ROWI automatically updates in real time based on the latest forecast. So stay tuned to Fox Weather to make sure that you have that competitive edge.
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0: And welcome inside Fox with the Live. I'm Steve Bender. The last weekend of May, it's going to be going out with a bang. Tropical downpours continue to hammer the southeast. It's not just the south, though, dealing with the stormy skies. Look at this. This was actually in Virginia earlier in the week. Spider lightning going all across the night sky. Parts of the northeast. Well, we're in store for another round of rainy weather for the weekend ahead. We'll unpack that, the timing and intensity. Plus, here on Fox Weather, we're your Hurricane HQ. The Atlantic hurricane season is only 3 days away, but the EPAC in the Western Pacific is alive, and we have some updates as we see a lot of tropical trouble that's brewing. So let's get you caught up on everything that's happened throughout the day today, what you can expect for the remainder of tonight, and, of course, for your weekend. We're going to pop around on radar, show you some of those active spots, and also push the story forward, talking about if your weekend, when is the best opportunity to get outside in your backyard. There's that low. It's kind of parked right over Montreal. Counterclockwise rotation, sending that rain down into New England. This is the beginning onset of round one that lasts through Saturday, and then we have an additional round that comes in on Sunday. Later in the show, we'll time it out, where you'll still be able to get outside here in the Northeast, albeit a little cooler, a little gloomier than what we've seen in previous days, but still a chance to get outside. Sending it out to the Midwest, notice that we have some storms isolated in northern Arkansas, southern Missouri, western Tennessee, and Kentucky. But the real action is actually west of there. It's in western Texas and Oklahoma, the Red River region, Lubbock, Amarillo, Oklahoma City, Midland, Texas, down towards San Angelo, all anticipating a damaging wind event. Large hail can't be ruled out either. And then as we move into tomorrow, we start looking at spots like Nebraska and South Dakota, where they have a severe threat that starts to emerge. We'll look at the weekend severe weather for you here in a moment. Then we send it into the southeast. This is not a daily event. It hasn't really even been a weekly event. It's been all month long. A lot of rain for these areas around the Gulf Coast and the Southeast. Here's why that's important. Each individual event may lead to a risk, whether it's damaging wind, large hail, flash flooding. But now it's just that overall table has been set that flooding becomes top of mind. The concern, the ground has been completely saturated. And notice the ample moisture in the atmosphere derived out of the Eastern Gulf, out of the Northern Caribbean, out of the Western Atlantic, the convergence zone right there in the Florida-Georgia line. These areas in this week alone, since Tuesday, have had over a half foot or more of rain, which means the ground is completely waterlogged. There's nowhere for that additional rainfall to go. And with that, the concern that any amount of rain, even just an isolated thunderstorm, could lead to a flooding risk. I know this is also a spot where a lot of people vacation for summertime. So let's talk more about that southern threat of storms. Sinking now into the natural state, the capital is Little Rock. And just outside of there is Sherwood, where you're looking at the flood water that was closing in on the onlookers here. You'll see this was the flooding from just yesterday alone. As if you were trying to hike along the trail is gone. But notice it's not even just the depth of the water, it's how fast the water is moving. So do not just go by the measurement of the water. Hey, only a couple inches fell. Yeah, it's not the problem of the couple of inches, but the low-lying areas, it all funnels into that spot, and then it becomes a rushing kind of river in spots, not only like that in rural areas of Arkansas, but even here. Look at Atlanta getting pressure washed throughout the day today as they continue to see cycles of storms in northern Georgia. This wet pattern is going to continue on. We are now going to be entering into the tropics at this point. This is June 3rd, and now you're looking at maybe a broad kind of rotating area of spin into the central and northern Gulf with that ample moisture. We'll dive deeper into, does that get a name? Is that our first system of the season? There's still a long time in between, but it shows you that there may be life already early on in the Atlantic hurricane season. Notice this, though. It's going to be those spots of eastern Florida, I-95 corridor, northern Florida, Daytona Beach, Jacksonville. Those are the spots that are going to get the rain. Yes, there is an extreme drought, but notice it's the spots that need it the most. The exceptional drought from Tallahassee to Valdosta out towards Savannah that are going to be left out from the major rain event. So looking at this, yes, it will be beneficial. It will not erase the drought. When you look at it, the departure from many of these spots are a half foot, if not a foot or more. And so, yes, the wet pattern is a welcome sight as long as we can get through it without a major flooding event. Let's talk about the Northeast, where we have a rain event. But it's a different one, right? We're not worried about, of course, a flooding event. It's more of a chilly, gloomy event where, again, many people have planned to be outside. And you got the cool, brisk conditions that continue on. Showing you some spots of New Hampshire that those are the ski resorts. Many of these ski resorts change, seasonal. And you can turn into a disc golf course. You could do a little mountain biking. You could go hiking. But will it be the weekend for that? Well, look at this. Outside of Montreal, got this low. And you'll notice the southern edge of that now working its way through upstate New York. And this is just the beginning of the initial round of rain. As we fast forward, this is tomorrow morning. Portland and those areas of coastal Maine getting significant rain. Then you get up into areas like Berlin and New Hampshire. Up in the mountainous areas, you could actually get a little bit of that snow near the peak. And then into the foothills, it's going to transition into rain. When does the first round end? Midday Saturday. Then it clears out. You'll see for the first part of Sunday, it looks good. Then by Sunday afternoon, now the next round starts to come in. By Sunday evening, becomes a little more widespread and goes all the way down into areas like Boston, Providence, and out towards Cape Cod and Nantucket. As we get into Monday, it lingers on through the Monday morning commute. And by Monday afternoon, we could see a clearing pattern. Now, that's two different rounds playing out over three different days. Why we're seeing a minimal flood risk overall, though, the bullseye zone, coastal Maine, Portland, getting several inches of much needed rain. All right, let's shift our focus now where that rain is maybe going to create some severe concerns. Taking now to earlier in the year, where we had Blackwell, Oklahoma, courtesy of Corey Gerken, where we had a powerful tornado that had a satellite tornado along with it. It's where you had multiple vortices. You had the main one, right? You see in the middle, and then another one dancing around it. We're going to dive deeper into how the southern plains are back into the bullseye. This is going to be a damaging wind and a large hail event that plays out from not only those areas like you've seen in Oklahoma, but really it's going to play out into Nebraska and the Dakotas. And so this is tonight's threat that we've addressed. Tomorrow, it shifts to the north. And so we're going to be watching for that as it develops, mainly going to be tomorrow afternoon. And then we'll see another round of this come in on Sunday as it drifts to the east. Notice how expansive this is, though. It goes all the way up from really the Canadian border down towards the border in with Mexico and West Texas and anywhere in between. But the bullseye of the worst of it anticipated North Platte I-80 up towards I-90 in Rapid City and Pierre. Now, this is the summertime, so if you're getting out into the great outdoors, you're going out towards Mount Rushmore, these are spots where you could see some of that action, but also start thinking about potentially just driving. Those interstates like I-80, I-90, even if you're only on them for a couple hours, don't want to be driving through the heart of this. This is 8 p.m. tomorrow. You can see two different lines that form, creating damaging wind event as it goes through the Cornhusker State into the Dakotas. Now, as we move into Sunday, another low-end threat as it's a damaging wind event, potentially some large hail, Kansas City, St. Louis, all the way up towards Sioux Falls in the I-29 corridor. Either way, it just shows you that in this portion, the heart of the country, the central portion of the country, keep an eye to the sky. And Fox Weather, where your Hurricane HQ in the month of June could be bringing a whirlwind of tropical activity. In the Pacific, things already seem to be picking up. Remember, for the EPAC and the WPAC, the Western Pacific, they've already been in the season for 2 weeks now. We got action in both, and I want to talk more about the updates that we have seen throughout the day. And so we actually see that this area to watch, that chance of development has now increased to 80%. But here's something to note. The 2-day window, the short range, has not changed at all over the last 24 to 36 hours. You're looking at that 7-day window. That's the long range. That's where we're seeing the odds of development increase. Let's unpack why. Where it is right now, very warm water, and it's actually warm above average. This is looking out towards closer to the equatorial Pacific. Either way, it's in that yellow to orange, warm enough to build storms and tropical activity to organize. But notice as it slightly lifts to the north, and you get some of that on the northern side to form, it then enters into cooler water. You pull out the energy from underneath it. Also in this area, just outside of Hawaii, you have a hostile wind environment aloft, which means you have two things working against it. No longer energy feeding it from the surface, and then you have storms that are now lopsided, falling apart. Why? Ultimately, you see that slight lift to the north, and then it just falls apart and dies out. But it just shows you something can bubble up just like that in the Eastern Pacific this time of year. Let's jump on the other side of the largest body of water on our planet as we look out into the Western Pacific. This is Zhangmi. As we start looking at, now you can start seeing how it's forming, seeing a lot of those towering storms on the southern and eastern side of that, moving west-northwest at 12 miles an hour. Even though it's hooking towards the Philippines and Taiwan, it will curl back around, boomerang effect, as it comes into the southern island chain of Japan. You get out towards Okinawa, Kagoshima and Osaka, those areas by the middle of next week still have a powerful storm, but it's one that is weakening. So when you look at the tropical threat, notice this is elevated today from what we have seen yesterday. We're starting to get more of that confidence towards those spots like Okinawa, where they will have not only the tropical wind that will be something to contend with, 70 plus mile per hour wind, but also tropical like rain in a very densely populated area of Japan. And so there could be some flooding risk with that. Let's talk about the Atlantic Basin. Here's a broad view of it right now. And notice that, yeah, you still have some thunderstorms that are forming, but no organization with that at all. And so we're not expecting any type of development over the next 7 days. Remember, in 3 days, we are expecting the hurricane season to begin. But like we've talked about with so many different seasons over the year, just because the calendar hits a number does not mean Mother Nature and the atmosphere just automatically starts churning it out. What we do know, climatologically speaking, off of Africa in their monsoon season, you can get that major plume of dust that's riding through what's called the MDR, the main development region. That plume is very dense right now. It's got to go all the way across the Atlantic, get into the Caribbean, into the Gulf of America. And as it does, it disperses and it loses its density. Still hazy skies expected. That's beautiful for sunrises and sunsets. And ultimately, it suppresses storm development. Notice that we are actually below average right now. But this is important to note. In June, you see that spike. And so we're probably going to see the uptick of the dust as it moves across the Atlantic. Now, we've got you covered when hurricane season does kick off. Hurricane HQ week begins Monday right here on Fox. Monday, eyes on the season. That's going to be with Ian Oliver and Fox Weather hurricane specialist Brian Norcross. Then we enter into Tuesday, where we got Eyes Inside the Storm, followed by Comeback Kitchens. Comeback Kitchens is where we go to local businesses and those type of places that had got hit by prior storms, they're back to life and feeding the local economy. Plus, on Wednesday, we have Hurricane HQ with a Q&A with Bob Van Dillon and Brian Norcross. And then on Thursday, we have Hurricane IQ. That's with Fox Weather meteorologist Keanu Lewis and Ari Sarsalari, along with myself, as we dive into the new technology and why you need to be prepared ahead of the season. So special coverage all week long with some special guests as well. New Yorkers crowded the streets last night to capture the first Manhattan Henge of the year. More on those highlights coming up. Plus, a magical sunrise on the water out of Maine just yesterday morning. That vibrant red and orange that started to emerge. Something that, you know, would captivate you if you're there in coastal Maine. Plus, Fox Weather is celebrating America's 250th birthday each day. We're featuring one of the 50 states today. We're talking about Iowa, the heart of the Midwest. Beautiful there, wild fluctuations of the weather. More after break.
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8: And welcome back into Foxwoods Live. Showing you the upper Midwest. It's heating up. Highs in the upper 80s, and it's expected to continue all weekend long. There's Minneapolis right now, and they're going to be quite warm. They're the land of 10,000 lakes, but maybe you don't need 10,000 of them if you just got a great lake in your backyard like Chicago. There's Lake Michigan. I've heard a lot of great things about the riverfront there. May want to check it out. You can also see the little harbor or the port, a lot of boats. And what I love to see right now is those boats getting out on the water. You know, you park them all winter long because it's too cold now. It's time to get them out on the water. And it seems like people are taking advantage of that, having fun. We are going to talk, though, land temperature, quite warm, right? Water temperature, still quite cold. Unless you're signing up for the cold plunge, you may want to stay out of the Great Lakes. It is quite cold. Show you that here in just a moment. Notice another cool thing that we've been able to unpack with our affiliates, of course, courtesy of Chief Meteorologist Tom Walks out of Fox 6. He was telling us about the wind setting up off of the lake. Look how cold their temperatures are. They're in the mid-60s right now. Now, that may not seem cold. I shouldn't say that. Cool in comparison to what you see inland in spots like Wisconsin and Minnesota. You go about 10 to 15 miles, vastly different. It shaves off about 15 to 20 degrees. Here's what I was talking about, though, with the water temperature. It may seem inviting from this vantage point when you're looking through the camera lens. Then you dip your toe in the water. And you're like, ooh, I'm going to wait another 2 to 3 months maybe before I go inside the water as it starts to warm up. Here's what I was talking about with Milwaukee. As you go 3 miles inland, they're into the lower 60s for tomorrow. You go to Madison, 80 miles inland. They're 15 degrees warmer because just of the wind direction. And the water temperature being cold does allow the land to be moderated and kind of relatively brisk in comparison. So as we go into early next week, notice some spots still warming up into the upper 80s, maybe getting into the lower 90s. So the heat wave or the intense heat, 20, 30 degrees above average, may last even into next week as well. And so something that we'll be watching, of course, in the northern tier and into the upper Midwest. But that's what we're looking ahead. Last night, though, looking back, how amazing it was. Yeah. It's great to have you in studio tonight because last night you were out in Manhattan, witnessing probably the most iconic sunset.
9: It was very iconic. Very New York, though. There was a lot going on. We had crowds in the street, cameras up everywhere. I think if you haven't had a chance to see Manhattan Henge, you should definitely
8: Can you give
9: try.
8: Us a sense of that, though? Because I don't think people understand this. Behind the scenes,
9: yeah.
8: Right? All looks fun, and it looks amazing behind you, but there's a little bit of this going on.
9: There's definitely no room for elbow nudging at all. If you're in there, you're packed like sardines. And the crazy part is that everyone showed up late. Like, everyone showed up maybe 20 minutes before sunset.
8: You're like, hey, I'm

0: for hours.
1: Seriously, know? Someone was there since 7 a.m.
0: That's ridiculous.
1: Another person was there. Another photographer got there around noon.
0: Okay.
1: So, like, it just goes to show people are out there. They're waiting for this to kind of happen. They pack the streets of Manhattan. It's iconic by all means. But then the cameras come out and people are like, nope, I was here first. You're not getting in front of me. So that's that kind of sense of, you know, what happens there. Now, what I will say is when it all unfolds, you have this golden glow. It's exactly when the sunset aligns with the Manhattan grid. So you see this golden quarter of light coming down the street. And there's only a couple of places that you can see it, but there's a crowd. That's what Steve was talking about. Like, not much room to move around, to wiggle around. And I think it's a good thing. I mean, it's a little bit about community too. Like, I got to talk to so many different people from all over the country, but also just from here in Manhattan and here in New York City to see this. So I think a lot of excitement around it. We did have a gorgeous, gorgeous look. And we also had a chance to speak with a photographer who has been shooting this for over 10 years and told us about her experience. Take a listen to that.
2: I'm coming out here for about 10 years now. I'm a local photographer. The whole experience of coming here and meeting everybody and being in this crowd, it makes it worth it, even if we do get clouded out. But it looks today like it's going to clear up, which is good for us.
3: It's my first time shooting Manhattan Henge from this location, but it's my fourth year attempting these shots. On 57th, it's like you run out into the crosswalk at a red light, and then the moment it turns green, you got to kind of run out of the way before you get hit.
4: I look at the weather station, and it shows it's going to rain a little bit. So it looks cloudy, but hopefully it'll clear up.
1: So all three of those ladies were absolutely amazing. This is actually the shot from Jennifer, the photographer that has been shooting this for 10 years. She shared this with us today just to show it on air. Thanks so much, Jennifer, for doing that, because these are exactly what we got to see in real life yesterday. And there is a chance to see it today. So I don't want you to have, you know, your feelings hurt. There's another chance. The weather may not be on your side today, but yesterday was definitely a good chance to get out there and check it out. Now, not only did we have a chance to speak with photographers that capture these beautiful sights, but we got into the science of it too. We had astrophysicist Neil deGrasse Tyson, who also joined Fox Weather yesterday. He's the one who actually coined the term Manhattan Henge. Take a listen.
5: May 20th and July 11th are equidistant from the solstice. Manhattan is rotated a little bit from due north and due south.
6: That's why it doesn't happen every day of the year.
5: No, it's why it doesn't happen on the equinoxes. Okay, see, if it went exactly east-west, it would be on March 21st and September 21st each year. But because we're rotated, okay, it takes the days to other points on the calendar.
1: So, Steve, I think if you didn't get a chance to see it today or yesterday, there is still a chance, but it only happens a couple of times this year.
0: Okay.
1: You want to guess when?
0: Kind of just told me.
1: Oh, I did.
0: I know. I feel bad.
1: I'll just say it.
0: I wanted to be.
1: I'll just say
0: like,
1: it.
0: I don't know.
1: It's a summer thing.
0: July.
1: That's why.
0: Yeah.
1: July 11th and 12th.
0: Oh,
1: so
0: okay.
1: If you missed it, May 28th, 29th, you still have that secondary chance throughout the summer. And I think if you haven't seen it, you have to. Maybe we should send you out there. Because maybe
0: whoa,
1: you
0: whoa,
1: can
0: whoa,
1: handle.
0: Whoa, whoa.
1: Maybe you can handle.
0: Elbows?
1: Yeah,
0: you
1: I was just about to say, you can handle the crowd a little bit better than I can.
0: No, I feel like you were very endearing and people loved it and they wanted to talk to you. I don't know if I would have gotten those interviews, and I definitely wouldn't have gotten that picture. That picture that you got for
1: gorgeous,
0: the professional.
1: Right?
0: Yeah, because they had the crepuscular rays. They were punching down the avenue. I would just be punching down the avenue.
1: Okay.
0: You know what I'm saying?
1: Okay,
0: so
1: maybe
0: like,
1: we'll send me next
0: time. Yeah, I'm trying to say you should be out there, Kiana. I don't know if I'm good to be out there.
1: It was
0: that's
1: a
0: amazing
1: good time, though, yeah.
0: July 11th,
1: 11th
0: and 12th.
1: And 12th.
0: That's the next time that we can see that. Let's talk about some breaking news that came out from last night, I should say. A visual that many people, were kind of astonished to see. And a scary sight at Cape Canaveral. The huge Blue Origin rocket explosion that was caught on camera during an engine testing in Florida. It briefly turning the sky orange there. Blue Origin reports that everyone was safe, and Space Force staffers are saying emergency responders remained on the scene more than an hour later after that. Video here shows us a view of the explosion actually from a boat. You can see how far away it was. And there's actually word that this was heard 115 miles to the south from there. It just shows you, yeah, we're giving you the visual, but even the audio from this, how powerful this was. Now we'll give you a different vantage point from an airplane. It almost looks like that was the sunset, right? That you could see typically in Florida on any given day. No, that was the explosion. And then a view of the explosion that you can see on this scale from a little a greater distance here. And I think what's amazing out of all of this is everybody was safe and you didn't see any other fires spark from this. This is Titusville, just to the south of Cape Canaveral. You can see that brief moment where the sky turned orange. Then we have a multicolored view of smoke billowing in the sky after the explosion as well. Fox Weather spoke earlier with a retired astronaut on how significant of a setback this whole thing was for the Blue Origin and New Glenn program. Take a listen.
6: It is significant. There's no doubt about it. There will be a time hit, obviously. Historically, looking back and when we've had catastrophic events, it's been at least a year to 2 years for this type of failure before you get back on track and begin to move forward again. I know that SpaceX in the past has been able to cut that time because of the assessment of the data that they received and make their quick fixes. Blue Origin, time will tell if they'll be able to do the same.
0: And we're going to stay on the topic of space POV, or, you know, a vantage point here of flying over Earth. This is a robotic arm from Canada. It's attached to the International Space Station, currently orbiting our planet. A lot of hype around space lately, of course, with NASA set to reveal the Artemis 3 astronauts on June 9th. So an exciting time for space exploration overall. Look at this. A dust devil that was captured tearing across this grassy field in Washington State yesterday. Repeating that, Washington, out of all areas, saw this playing out. And then we take you down south into Arizona, where a driver caught a large dust devil and had some choice words to say as well. Dust devils happen under clear skies in a light wind. Truly an incredible reaction to this. You're going to hear more of that later in the show. And then look at this, a tiny baby deer that was rescued in Indiana on Wednesday after the floodwaters rose quickly. The fire department was initially responding to someone that was stuck in their car. When then they saw this deer, you see how fast all that's unfolding, and then they pull him back, and there's the car that they initially responded to just in time to save the baby deer as well. We'll have more on Fox News Live after the break. Stay with us.
7: Now, tonight, it's serious business. We've got a severe weather outbreak that's underway.
8: We're just getting started. These storms are continuing to ramp up.
9: So we're talking about the possibility of intense, long-track tornadoes.
0: Another dangerous round of severe weather again.
10: This is just the very beginning of all modes on deck.
11: Oh, my God. Oh, my gosh. Tornado on the ground again. This is kind of the craziest weather I've ever.
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12: 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Two taps later, Claire says nope to the charge, and Wells Fargo is on the case. 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
12: 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And that's the sound of a fraud alert from Wells Fargo flagging a charge for a pricey restaurant in Paris. 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Two taps later, Claire says nope to the charge, and Wells Fargo is on the case. 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
0: Yeah, let's kick off some what's happening around the country right now. All these active spots, the Northeast, we're looking at another gloomy weekend. Temperatures a little cooler and some light rainfall. This is the beginning of round one. That'll last all the way through Saturday. And then an additional round that comes in on Sunday. We'll time it out. Just want to show you what's unfolding in the Northeast tonight. And then we show you what's happening in the Midwest, where they are dealing with storms. They kind of fall apart. And there's not much movement in Arkansas or Missouri, but we're going to be watching a threat that emerges just to the west of there into the southern plains and the Red River region. As you'll notice, spots like Lubbock, Midland, San Angelo, all the way up towards Oklahoma City, they're in that damaging wind event plus large hail. The severe doesn't end, though, tonight. We're going to be seeing that back into the northern plains as we move into the weekend, Nebraska up towards South Dakota, but still a low-end threat all the way from Canada down towards Mexico, anywhere in between. So we'll unpack what that ultimately means potentially for your weekend. Then we hone in on the southeast. And notice how electric it is. This is a very active weather pattern, ample moisture. This is going to elevate that risk for flash flooding, not only tonight, but as we move through the weekend and even early next week. It's an extended amount of time that we're looking at tropical downpours. And this is falling on top of already significant rain. I mean, since Tuesday earlier this week, you're talking about spots like Rosemary Beach or Choctaw Beach in Florida, where they're 8+ inches of rain, completely waterlogged in those spots. Any additional rain would pose a risk. And so we'll time that out now as we look at the activity down south. Because it's not just areas of Florida or even along the Gulf Coast. Spots like Sherwood, Arkansas, just outside of Little Rock, where they're looking at hiking trails that are now maybe a spot where you want to go canoeing down or kayaking down, right? Because you're looking at the swift water overflowing the banks, taking over the trail. But in all seriousness, the concern with this is the speed at which that water is moving. And if you're walking, it only takes 6 inches of water. It could sweep you off your feet. If you're driving, a foot of water. It may seem like a lot, but remember, this all funnels into low-lying areas, and it only takes a couple inches of rain, which is not tough in these areas of the country. And then you start looking at that kind of river that forms. So, of course, think about that as we enter into the summer season here and the flooding season that could play out. You'll notice that we were just talking about the southeast and how active it's been. And you'll notice an additional 2 to 3 inches of rain in areas of northern Florida and Georgia. Then you start looking at isolated spots embedded in that, localized amounts 3 to 5. So it ups the ante. Now, there is a benefit to all of that. Hopefully, that can start to make a dent into what we are seeing here on the drought monitor, where you have multiple areas, the Florida-Georgia line, Tallahassee, Valdosta, get all the way up towards spots like Savannah, Georgia, just outside of Augusta, Georgia, where they're in that exceptional drought. Now, when you get to an exceptional drought, it's because you've had months, if not a year, of a lack of rain, a deficit. So you're not going to wash it away in one event. But this is an onset of really what you're seeing is an active cycle, the rainy season that has ignited and began to these areas that desperately need it. For the rainy season to commence, oftentimes you need something like this, 5-6 days in a row for it to rain. So I think even ahead of the tropical season that starts 3 days from now, of course, we talk about June 1st, you are seeing the activity down south. And so for Savannah, Georgia, hopefully you can get 1 to 2 inches of rain. With that, though, does come lightning. So lightning in and of itself can be dangerous. So please keep that top of mind for the summer travel season as you're timing it out when to be outside. The afternoon oftentimes can be the worst time to be outside. All right, a piece of American history has sailed into New Orleans ahead of its 250th birthday. America's tall ship is in port for New Orleans' Sail 250 celebration. We had Fox News multimedia reporter Sarah Allegre there with an inside look. Take a listen to this.
17: We're here along the waterfront in New Orleans, just soaking up maritime tradition. We have been on all different kinds of ships throughout the course of the week, and while they're definitely hard to miss, it's what's happening on board that makes it all stand out.
18: We got our main mast right here.
19: As America celebrates 250 years of history, one of its most historic ships is sailing back into the spotlight.
18: This is where the ship is driven.
19: In New Orleans, the U.S. Coast Guard cutter Eagle is turning back the clock.
20: Bark Eagle is America's tall ship. It is the only active tall ship in federal government service.
19: With 23 sails, 6 miles of rigging, and 150 trainees, life aboard Eagle runs the old-fashioned way.
18: This is a very historic vessel. It's 90 years old.
19: Above deck, it's all about climbing towering masts, working the rigging, and learning what it means to get salty.
20: Getting them ready to serve at sea. We desperately need leaders of character in our United States military. That's the type of officers you want.
21: There are so many significant features to this ship, but one of my favorite are the three towering masts. I mean, just panning up, we're talking nearly 150 feet from top to bottom. I mean, that's a 15-story building. But most importantly, this ship acts as a training ground for future U.S. Coast Guard officers.
20: They need to push. They need to drive forward with integrity in order to succeed. That's what it takes to succeed here on the decks of Eagle and what it takes to succeed as an officer in the military today.
19: That training eventually leads here, aboard cutters like the Mohawk. From migrant interdictions to drug enforcement ops, this is the modern-day mission of the Coast Guard.
22: We have two small boats on board. They help us do all of our missions that we can't accomplish just on the larger boat.
19: While Eagle honors old world seamanship, Mohawk carries out the frontline work of securing America's waters today.
20: They want to go out and enforce our laws, secure our borders, save people's lives, protect our harbors, facilitate the flow of commerce across our waterways. And they're all going to do that.
17: New Orleans is the first stop when we're looking at Sail 250, but it doesn't stop here. We're going to have the fleet move its way up the East Coast from now until just before mid-July. In New Orleans, Sarah Allegre, Fox Weather.
0: Sail 250 is heading up the coast, and so are we. Let's take you now into the Northeast. Chilly rain soaking portions of New England for the weekend. So if you've set your sights on maybe getting out into the mountains like this in New Hampshire, there's a lot of those ski resorts obviously transitioning now into the summer mode, mountain biking, hiking, maybe a little disc golf, any of that as you're going out there may be impacted by this. I think there's a good time frame, though, still to get outside, even in New England. This is the beginning onset as it leaves out of Canada. But notice tomorrow morning, even if you're an early riser, a lot happening in coastal Maine, Portland taking the bullseye. You see some snow in the high terrain of New Hampshire, very high snow levels. A lot of that may even melt away with the rain that comes in after it. But really, it's going to be Saturday afternoon or evening. Saturday evening is when it tapers off. Then you're waiting throughout the morning time on Sunday. You see the clouds start to build again, but I don't think it happens until Sunday afternoon. It truly becomes more widespread Sunday evening. So to make it easy, if you're in the New England area, if you want a night to get out, Saturday. If you want a day to get out, Sunday is your opportunity. By Sunday evening, though, you'll see how this continues. By the way, this isn't a complete washout. You see how this is scattered rain. This is not widespread by any means, but really the bullseye zone will be Maine. Coastal Maine is the spot that takes the brunt of it. I-95 corridor out towards Portland. Maybe you're getting out towards those national parks, though, like Acadia National Park. So only that weekend looks amazing because they're on the outskirts of this. So looking at the wind aspect of this, this is why it's a chilly rain, because temperatures will probably feel like they're in the 50s and 60s, if not even cooler. And then notice that through Saturday, spots like Boston out towards Providence, 50 to 60 mile per hour peak wind gust coming in throughout this. Tomorrow overall, there's the air temperature. They're into the 50s. But when you have that brutal wind, that translates more like the lower 40s as you're getting out. By Sunday morning, though, notice temperatures will stay well above freezing throughout the entire event. Let's get into the tropics now. We're Hurricane HQ, and within 3 days, the Atlantic hurricane season begins. And there may be some early signs of life in the Gulf. So let's dive deeper into that, what that means overall when you have temperatures inside the water that's warming above average. So here is St. Petersburg just Tuesday, where they have severe storms moving in and around Tampa Bay. Now, when those severe storms and thunderstorms translate into greater tropical systems, that's what we're looking at here. Now, there's plenty of moisture, yeah, because you're in the Gulf of America. Also, water temperature is running a few degrees above average. That means rising air. That's conducive, but you do have hostile winds aloft that will shred those storms as they vertically build, which makes it very difficult for them to actually organize. As we look at it overall, notice that wind field is not small or minimal when we're talking about that harsh environment. It's fighting its way over the San Madre Mountains of northern Mexico, moving through the western Gulf. If this thing lifts to the I-20 corridor, or I-10 corridor, I should say, in the Gulf Coast, that's when those storms really start to flatten out and become lopsided and fall apart. Either way, even if it's not a tropical system, you have ample moisture, and that is going to allow for tropical downpours. That speaks to the intensity of that rain, where you have it excessive at times and turns into a flooding risk. Something I will talk about here is the adjustments in this forecast. Over the last 48 hours, the last 2 days, I've been watching this go from Houston, that had the bullseye zone, to New Orleans, that has a bullseye zone, to now today, we're looking at areas like Mobile, out towards Pensacola, and even Panama City, that are in a bullseye zone. What that means is that in the early stages of this, if you actually don't have a storm, there will be big adjustments, and why it's important to revisit the forecast, because either way, we do know that there will be some heavy rain for the Gulf Coast region as we enter into early June. It is the summer travel season. You may have set your summer vacation months in advance, maybe even a year in advance. Now you're looking at the opportunity of potentially some of that rain. Is this unusual? No, this time of year, we have homegrown systems. They form in the Gulf of America or the Western Atlantic. Oftentimes, they're not that strong because they don't spend that much time over water, but they also don't give you that much lead time in order to prepare. That's why we're doing our due diligence, trying to get you as much time in advance. That way, if you do have plans, whether you live locally or you're vacationing, to adjust and make the most of those said plans. By the way, Hurricane HQ week begins on Monday at 8 p.m. Eastern, right here on Fox Weather. Tune in on Monday night. Eye on the Season with Ian Oliver and our Fox Weather Hurricane Specialist Brian Norcross as they dive deeper into what we can expect for the upcoming season. The season that we are in right now, though, is the severe season. And look at this. A massive tornado that was captured tearing through northern Mexico. That was on Tuesday as the severe thunderstorms moved through the region and then ultimately spilled into South Texas. It managed to damage some ranches and stables, but thankfully, no people were hurt during that event. We'll have much more on this on Fox Weather.
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0: And welcome back into Fox Sports Live. We have the Central and Southern Plains. They're in the bullseye for severe storms this weekend. Will it align and create something like this earlier in the season where we had tornadoes in Oklahoma, or will this evolve? Let's unpack what we're seeing. Big dip in the jet stream allows that instability all the way into the Four Corners region, but notice that massive ridge. And with that, the amplification or the strengthening that will happen with the low-level jet in these areas like Nebraska and out into South Dakota. It's the summer travel season. We're celebrating America 250. Maybe that takes you to Mount Rushmore, right? And you're looking at some of those different national parks to go to. The last thing you want to do is drive or be outside in an event like this. That's the bullseye. Rapid City down towards North Platte. But notice how expensive it is outside the bullseye. From the Canadian border, the Mexico border, you are seeing that low-level threat that could start to emerge. As we zoom in, the major interstates are going to be I-80 and I-90. So as we time it out for you, you're really waiting for the heat of the day on into the afternoon. Here's late morning. Yeah, you have some showers that are starting to build on I-29, but look at all of that energy that's starting to lift to the north. And then as we enter into the late afternoon, there's that line. Linear in motion means a damaging wind event that plays out outside of Lincoln, Nebraska, and in Omaha, up towards Rapid City and Valentine. And this continues overnight into Sunday. And then you'll start to see the atmosphere kind of refuel itself. Sunday, I don't think it's going to be as intense, but you do have a low-end risk that does include Kansas City, Springfield, Wichita, Sioux Falls, and those areas of the Midwest. Something to keep an eye on, of course, if you're going to be out. The other thing that you'll feel, regardless of the storms, is the heat out in the upper Midwest, because that's been ongoing for, what, 4 or 5 days in a row, and we'll continue on as we move into the weekend. And so some areas that's going to be a little more isolated are going to be into the upper 80s and lower 90s. That's about 20 to 30 degrees above average for some spots. But that's very isolated, not as widespread as what we have seen. Most spots will be roughly 10 to 15 degrees above average. Notice, though, it does build as we enter into early next week. I always think this is impressive, the influence of the Great Lakes and wherever the wind direction is derived out of. So those coastal spots like Milwaukee, they're in the mid-60s, and then you get to spots that are like Janesville, or you get out towards Madison, where their temperatures are 15 degrees above that. We talked about that with Tom Walks earlier in the week and said that's what's really interesting about tracking the weather here in the Midwest and the Great Lakes is the microclimates that end up unfolding. A microclimate is just a very pinpoint type of weather pattern that could happen over just an area of like 5 miles. I used to deal with that out west with the different mountain ranges. For here, it's all about the influence of the Great Lakes. By the way, maybe you saw that he and you're saying, Steve, all right, what's the water like? Well, if you're going to the Great Lakes, those massive bodies of the water take a long time to warm up. So if you're in Minnesota, land of 10,000 lakes, go to one of those smaller body of water. They probably have warmed up, especially since you've been dealing with record high temperatures for 3 or 4 days in a row. To kind of punch home what we were talking about with Tom Walks, here's that difference, right? You see inland locations like Madison, mid-70s, Milwaukee, a light brisk walk along the lake there into the lower 60s. You'll see as we enter into early next week into Tuesday, they are still warming up. Now, saying that the Midwest is going to be warm in early summer probably doesn't shock many people. But when you start looking at the longevity of it for some locations, that's where it stands out. I would say for Chicago, a very pleasant weekend on tap. You're talking about lower to mid 70s, right on average. It's going to be middle of next week. That's where you're starting to see it ramp up about 10 degrees above average. All right. Let's get into what's going to happen over the weekend. A lot of action, of course, and a lot of different sports that are going to be played. So let's get into what we're seeing on the risk of weather impact, the ROWI report. First off, we're going to be talking about the FIFA World Cup. It's just right around the corner, under 2 weeks away. And the men's U.S. team is having its final days of practice as the countdown clock is ticking. This Sunday, folks can actually enjoy a preview of the big tournament with a friendly game between the United States and Senegal. That's taking place Sunday at the Bank of America Stadium. That's in Charlotte, North Carolina. And so let's check out the ROWI, the risk of weather impact. This is what you want to see on the scale, right? You got four different categories. You got low, medium, high. Those are what you'll see most often. This time, you got zero. Nada means no influence from the weather. That is great. I mean, dynamite. Mid-70s, the entire game, a light breeze at best. I don't even know if you can call that. You're not going to even feel the wind inside the stadium as it comes in out of the south at 5 miles an hour. That's midday. Now, let's talk about some other type of football that will be played. American football, and we get to the UFL, Columbus, Ohio. This is 6 p.m. Eastern on Sunday night. You have the Louisville Kings taking on the Columbus Aviators, and you'll notice this is a low risk of weather impact and a great opportunity to go out. I think this is the final weekend of UFL football. You'll see that even by the end of the game, you're looking at 9 p.m. temperatures dipping back into the upper 60s. Okay. If you thought that was enough sports, let's get you to a different one. IndyCar racing. This is going to be in Detroit Sunday midday. Again, I mean, you can't beat it. Whatever sporting event you're trying to go to, if it is in the lower 48, it's absolute dynamite. Now, if you get outside the country, go international, and you're going to Paris, France, well, here's the thing. You're in Paris, France, so it's amazing already. But if you're going to the French Open, this is something to watch out for. They've been dealing with incredible warmth there into the lower 90s. Temperatures won't get in the 90s tomorrow, but you do have thunderstorms. That could lead to some postponement of the matches there, of course, as the French Open continues on all weekend long. Here's a reminder, though. You can watch the World Cup all tournament long on Fox. And, of course, for sports, weather, and all your weather news coverage, make sure you're tuning in to Fox Weather. We have exclusive coverage of that angle. We're going to be sharing daily updates as we inch closer to kickoff on the world stage. It all begins on June 11th. Keep it right here, only on Fox. All right, let's get into something you may have missed globally. If you weren't paying attention, as we get into some of those international videos that you may have missed, I mean, look at this event right here. Two different types of tornadoes. You have the traditional tornado, which many behind me right now would classify as the tornado of the year. That was out of northern Mexico. And then out of Ireland, you had a smokenado. Let's start off with this one right here, the massive tornado that was captured in northern Mexico. That was on Tuesday as the severe storms rumbled through the region. It managed to damage some ranches and stables, but no people were hurt. I learned a little bit more about this. This is kind of a tornado factory ground for many storm trackers. They want to be able to chase in this area of the world. The winds come out of the San Madre Mountain, and then you have enough moisture from the Gulf of America. You get these dynamic tornadoes just like this. Then you take it into Ireland, where crews are battling two massive wildfires in Dublin and into the mountainside. The fires are causing smoke to drift across portions of the southern side of Dublin into the city itself. The Dublin Fire Service has ordered nearby residents to close all their doors and windows. And even though the weather has been warm lately, this adds to that because now you can't cool off and air quality is bad as well. The fire is also producing smoke nados. Look at that. Imagine being on the front lines trying to put out the flames. That's tough enough. And then you got this vortice that forms. Remember, these type of tornadoes spawn because of the incredible heat produced at the surface. That rising warm air often twists, and then you could even get multiple columns of those tornadoes that start to form. And then we have this, bringing it back stateside. A woman driving through the Arizona desert caught this large dust devil on Thursday. Caitlin Page captured the moment A powerful rotation came hurtling through. And as you're taking a listen right now, they are describing it and they're listening in as they're having a good old time because this is out in that rural area. Some choice words, right? In the moment, they're reacting. And then they went a cappella with this. Dust tornado.
21: Dust tornado.
0: You know,
21: right
0: getting out there.
21: I couldn't get it. There it is. Damn. That's scary.
8: Dust tornado's gonna kill somebody. Dust tornado.
0: It's kind of the desert there in a rural area. But it's interesting to see how we all react to kind of something like this unfolding in front of you. So incredible here. I do want to say to everybody that if you have something like this that goes down in front of you and you're recording it on a video, you can do what Paige did or Caitlin Paige did. Send it to us here at Fox Weather. You can scan the QR code that we often bring up on the screen or foxweather.com/connect and we can share it on air courtesy of you. All right. Let's talk about what we're seeing here. St. Augustine, Florida, a beautiful gator. So before we go, we have to wish you a happy National Alligator Day. You might think of Florida when you see these reptiles, but they can actually be found all over the southeastern United States. So as you're looking at these from Miami out into Orlando, they have some beautiful gators. There's living dinosaurs that I know scare a lot of people. These were in my backyard all the time. I think they're just a cool kind of, animal that lives in the natural landscape of Florida and throughout the South. So, see you later, alligator. All right, here in the Northeast, we are looking down the avenues and what's going to unfold in the Big Apple, not only tonight, but in the days ahead. Stay with us.
9: I'm Fox Weather meteorologist Haley Meyer. Are you ready to be a step ahead of the competition for the World Cup? The first one featuring 48 teams across three different countries, all with separate climates. Well, we've got you covered with the exclusive ROWI, the risk of weather impact, this time specifically tailored for soccer. The ROWI takes all of the important aspects of the forecast and combines them into a single metric to represent the overall impact on the game. Temperature, wind, precipitation, these are all the variables rated based on the latest Fox Weather forecast. That's then weighted based on our historical analysis of how weather has impacted the game. The ROWI then averages them together to give a total ROWI score from 0 to 10. That score then is classified from 0 to high. The ROWI automatically updates in real time based on the latest forecast. So stay tuned to Fox Weather to make sure that you have that competitive edge.
10: 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And of course,
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0: And welcome to Zion Fox with the Live. I'm Steve Bender. The last weekend of May, it's going to be going out with a bang. Tropical downpours continue to hammer the Southeast. It's not just the South, though, dealing with the stormy skies. Look at this. This was actually in Virginia earlier in the week. Spider lightning going all across the night sky. Parts of the Northeast, well, we're in store for another round of rainy weather for the weekend ahead. We'll unpack that, the timing and intensity, plus here on Fox Weather, we're your Hurricane HQ. The Atlantic hurricane season is only 3 days away, but the EPAC in the Western Pacific is alive, and we have some updates as we see a lot of tropical trouble that's brewing. So let's get you caught up on everything that's happened throughout the day today, what you can expect for the remainder of tonight, and, of course, for your weekend. We're going to pop around on radar, show you some of those active spots, and also push the story forward, talking about if your weekend, when is the best opportunity to get outside in your backyard. There's that low. It's kind of parked right over Montreal, counterclockwise rotation, sending that rain down into New England. This is the beginning onset of round one that lasts through Saturday, and then we have an additional round that comes in on Sunday. Later in the show, we'll time it out, where you'll still be able to get outside here in the Northeast, albeit a little cooler, a little gloomier than what we've seen in previous days, but still a chance to get outside. Sending it out to the Midwest, notice that we have some storms isolated in northern Arkansas, southern Missouri, western Tennessee, and Kentucky. But the real action is actually west of there. It's in western Texas and Oklahoma, the Red River region, Lubbock, Amarillo, Oklahoma City, Midland, Texas, down towards San Angelo, all anticipating a damaging wind event. Large hail can't be ruled out either. And then as we move into tomorrow, we start looking at spots like Nebraska and South Dakota, where they have a severe threat that starts to emerge. We'll look at the weekend severe weather for you here in a moment. Then we send it into the Southeast. This is not a daily event. It hasn't really even been a weekly event. It's been all month long. A lot of rain for these areas around the Gulf Coast and the Southeast. Here's why that's important. Each individual event may lead to a risk, whether it's damaging wind, large hail, flash flooding. But now it's just that overall table has been set that flooding becomes top of mind. The concern, the ground has been completely saturated. And notice the ample moisture in the atmosphere derived out of the Eastern Gulf, out of the Northern Caribbean, out of the Western Atlantic, the convergence zone right there in the Florida-Georgia line. These areas in this week alone, since Tuesday, have had over a half foot or more of rain, which means the ground is completely waterlogged. There's nowhere for that additional rainfall to go. And with that, the concern that any amount of rain, even just an isolated thunderstorm, could lead to a flooding risk. I know this is also a spot where a lot of people vacation for summertime. So let's talk more about that southern threat of storms. Sinking now into the natural state, the capital is Little Rock. And just outside of there is Sherwood, where you're looking at the flood water that was closing in on the onlookers here. You'll see this was the flooding from just yesterday alone. As if you were trying to hike along the trail is gone. But notice it's not even just the depth of the water, it's how fast the water is moving. So do not just go by the measurement of the water. Hey, only a couple inches fell. Yeah, it's not the problem of the couple inches, but the low-lying areas, it all funnels into that spot, and then it becomes a rushing kind of river in spots, not only like that in rural areas of Arkansas, but even here. Look at Atlanta getting pressure washed throughout the day today as they continue to see cycles of storms in northern Georgia. This wet pattern is going to continue on. We are now going to be entering into the tropics at this point. This is June 3rd, and now you're looking at maybe a broad kind of rotating area of spin into the central and northern Gulf with that ample moisture. We'll dive deeper into, does that get a name? Is that our first system of the season? There's still a long time in between, but it shows you that there may be life already early on in the Atlantic hurricane season. Notice this, though. It's going to be those spots of eastern Florida, I-95 corridor, northern Florida, Daytona Beach, Jacksonville. Those are the spots that are going to get the rain. Yes, there is an extreme drought, but notice it's the spots that need it the most. The exceptional drought from Tallahassee to Valdosta out towards Savannah that are going to be left out from the major rain event. So looking at this, yes, it will be beneficial. It will not erase the drought. When you look at it, the departure from any of these spots are a half foot, if not a foot or more. And so, yes, the wet pattern is a welcome sight as long as we can get through it without a major flooding event. Let's talk about the Northeast, where we have a rain event, but it's a different one, right? We're not worried about, of course, a flooding event. It's more of a chilly, gloomy event where, again, many people have planned to be outside, and you got the cool, brisk conditions that continue on. Showing you some spots of New Hampshire that those are the ski resorts. Many of these ski resorts change, you know, seasonal, and you can turn into a disc golf course. You could do a little mountain biking. You could go hiking. But will it be the weekend for that? Well, look at this. Outside of Montreal, got this low, and you'll notice the southern edge of that now working its way through upstate New York, and this is just the beginning of the initial round of rain. As we fast forward, this is tomorrow morning, Portland and those areas of coastal Maine getting significant rain. Then you get up into areas like Berlin and New Hampshire, up in the mountainous areas, you could actually get a little bit of that snow near the peak, and then into the foothills, it's going to transition into rain. When does the first round end? Midday Saturday. Then it clears out. You'll see for the first part of Sunday, it looks good. Then by Sunday afternoon, now the next round starts to come in. By Sunday evening, becomes a little more widespread and goes all the way down into areas like Boston, Providence, and out towards Cape Cod and Nantucket. As we get into Monday, it lingers on through the Monday morning commute. And by Monday afternoon, we could see a clearing pattern. Now that's two different rounds playing out over three different days. Why we're seeing a minimal flood risk overall, though, the bullseye zone, coastal Maine, Portland, getting several inches of much needed rain. All right, let's shift our focus now where that rain is maybe going to create some severe concerns. Take you now to earlier in the year where we had Blackwell, Oklahoma, courtesy of Corey Gerken, where we had a powerful tornado that had a satellite tornado along with it. So you had multiple vortices. You had the main one, right? You see in the middle, and then another one dancing around it. We're going to dive deeper into how the southern plains are back into the bullseye. This is going to be a damaging wind and a large hail event that plays out from not only those areas like you've seen in Oklahoma, but really it's going to play out into Nebraska and the Dakotas. And so this is tonight's threat that we've addressed. Tomorrow, it shifts to the north. And so we're going to be watching for that as it develops, mainly going to be tomorrow afternoon. And then we'll see another round of this come in on Sunday as it drifts to the east. Notice how expansive this is, though. It goes all the way up from really the Canadian border down towards the border in with Mexico and West Texas and anywhere in between. But the bullseye are the worst of it anticipated North Platte I-80 up towards I-90 in Rapid City and Pierre. Now, this is the summertime, so if you're getting out into the great outdoors, you're going out towards Mount Rushmore, these are spots where you could see some of that action, but also start thinking about potentially just driving. Those interstates like I-80, I-90, even if you're only on them for a couple hours, don't want to be driving through the heart of this. This is 8 p.m. tomorrow. You can see two different lines that form, creating damaging wind event as it goes through the Cornhusker State into the Dakotas. Now, as we move into Sunday, another low-end threat as it's a damaging wind event, potentially some large hail, Kansas City, St. Louis, all the way up towards Sioux Falls in the I-29 corridor. Either way, it just shows you that in this portion, the heart of the country, the central portion of the country, keep an eye to the sky. And Fox Weather, where your Hurricane HQ in the month of June could be bringing a whirlwind of tropical activity. In the Pacific, things already seem to be picking up. Remember, for the EPAC and the WPAC, the Western Pacific, they've already been in the season for 2 weeks now. We got action in both, and I want to talk more about the updates that we have seen throughout the day. And so we actually see that this area to watch, that chance of development has now increased to 80%. But here's something to note. The two-day window, the short range, has not changed at all over the last 24 to 36 hours. You're looking at that seven-day window. That's the long range. That's where we're seeing the odds of development increase. Let's unpack why. Where it is right now, very warm water, and it's actually warm above average. This is looking out towards closer to the equatorial Pacific. Either way, it's in that yellow to orange, warm enough to build storms and tropical activity to organize. But notice as it slightly lifts to the north, and you get some of that on the northern side to form, it then enters into cooler water. You pull out the energy from underneath it. Also in this area, just outside of Hawaii, you have a hostile wind environment aloft, which means you have two things working against it. No longer energy feeding it from the surface, and then you have storms that are now lopsided, falling apart. Why? Ultimately, you see that slight lift to the north, and then it just falls apart and dies out. But it just shows you something can bubble up just like that in the eastern Pacific this time of year. Let's jump on the other side of the largest body of water on our planet as we look out into the western Pacific. This is Zhengmi. As we start looking at, now you can start seeing how it's forming, seeing a lot of those towering storms on the southern and eastern side of that, moving west-northwest at 12 miles an hour. Even though it's hooking towards the Philippines and Taiwan, it will curl back around, boomerang effect, as it comes into the southern island chain of Japan to get out towards Okinawa, Kagoshima and Osaka. Those areas by the middle of next week still have a powerful storm, but it's one that is weakening. So when you look at the tropical threat, notice this is elevated today from what we had seen yesterday. We're starting to get more of that confidence towards those spots like Okinawa, where they will have not only the tropical wind that will be something to contend with, 70 plus mile per hour wind, but also tropical like rain in a very densely populated area of Japan. And so there could be some flooding risk with that. Let's talk about the Atlantic Basin. Here's a broad view of it right now. And notice that, yeah, you still have some thunderstorms that are forming, but no organization with that at all. And so we're not expecting any type of development over the next 7 days. Remember, in 3 days, we are expecting the hurricane season to begin. But like we've talked about with so many different seasons over the year, just because the calendar hits a number does not mean Mother Nature and the atmosphere just automatically starts churning it out. What we do know, climatologically speaking, off of Africa and their monsoon season, you can get that major plume of dust that's riding through what's called the MDR, the main development region. That plume is very dense right now. But it's got to go all the way across the Atlantic, get into the Caribbean, into the Gulf of America. And as it does, it disperses and it loses its density. Still hazy skies expected. That's beautiful for sunrises and sunsets. And ultimately, it suppresses storm development. Notice that we are actually below average right now. But this is important to note. In June, you see that spike. And so we're probably going to see the uptick of the dust as it moves across the Atlantic. Now, we've got you covered when hurricane season does kick off. Hurricane HQ week begins Monday right here on Fox. Monday, eyes on the season. That's going to be with Ian Oliver and Fox Weather hurricane specialist Brian Norcross. Then we enter into Tuesday, where we got Eyes Inside the Storm, followed by Comeback Kitchens. Comeback Kitchens is where we go to local businesses and those type of places that it got hit by prior storms, they're back to life and feeding the local economy. Plus, on Wednesday, we have Hurricane HQ with a Q&A with Bob Van Dillen and Brian Norcross. And then on Thursday, we have Hurricane IQ. That's with Fox Weather meteorologist Keanu Lewis and Ari Sarsolari, along with myself, as we dive into the new technology and why you need to be prepared ahead of the season. So special coverage all week long with some special guests as well. New Yorkers crowded the streets last night to capture the first Manhattan Henge of the year. More on those highlights coming up. Plus, a magical sunrise on the water out of Maine just yesterday morning. That vibrant red and orange that started to emerge. Something that, you know, would captivate you through there in coastal Maine. Plus, Fox Weather is celebrating America's 250th birthday each day. We're featuring one of the 50 states today. We're talking about Iowa, the heart of the Midwest. Beautiful there, wild fluctuations of the weather. More after break.
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5: And welcome back into Foxwoods the Live. Showing you the upper Midwest. It's heating up. Highs in the upper 80s, and it's expected to continue all weekend long. There's Minneapolis right now, and they're going to be quite warm. They're the land of 10,000 lakes, but maybe you don't need 10,000 of them if you just got a great lake in your backyard like Chicago. There's Lake Michigan. I've heard a lot of great things about the riverfront there. May want to check it out. You can also see the little harbor or the port, a lot of boats. And what I love to see right now is those boats getting out on the water. You know, you park them all winter long because it's too cold. Now it's time to get them out on the water. And it seems like people are taking advantage of that, having fun. We are going to talk, though, land temperature, quite warm, right? Water temperature, still quite cold. Unless you're signing up for the cold plunge, you may want to stay out of the Great Lakes. It is quite cold. Show you that here in just a moment. Notice another cool thing that we've been able to unpack with our affiliates, of course, courtesy of Chief Meteorologist Tom Walks out of Fox 6. He was telling us about the wind setting up off of the lake. Look how cold their temperatures are. They're in the mid-60s right now. Now, that may not seem cold. I shouldn't say that. Cool in comparison to what you see inland in spots like Wisconsin and Minnesota. You go about 10 to 15 miles, vastly different. It shaves off about 15 to 20 degrees. Here's what I was talking about, though, with the water temperature. It may seem inviting from this vantage point when you're looking through the camera lens. Then you dip your toe in the water and you're like, ooh, I'm going to wait another 2 to 3 months maybe before I go inside the water as it starts to warm up. Here's what I was talking about with Milwaukee. As you go 3 miles inland, they're into the lower 60s for tomorrow. You go to Madison, 80 miles inland. They're 15 degrees warmer because just of the wind direction. And the water temperature being cold does allow the land to be moderated and kind of relatively brisk in comparison. So as we go into early next week, notice some spots still warming up into the upper 80s, maybe getting into the lower 90s. So the heat wave or the intense heat, 20, 30 degrees above average, may last even into next week as well. And so something that we'll be watching, of course, in the northern tier and into the upper Midwest. But that's what we're looking ahead. Last night, though, looking back, how amazing it was. Yeah. It's great to have you in studio tonight because last night you were out in Manhattan, witnessing probably the most iconic sunset.
6: It was very iconic. Very New York, though. There was a lot going on. We had crowds in the street, cameras up everywhere. I think if you haven't had a chance to see Manhattan Henge, you should definitely
5: Can you give
6: try.
5: Us a sense of that, though? Because I don't think people understand this. Behind the scenes,
6: yeah.
5: Right? It all looks fun, and it looks amazing behind you, but there's a little bit of this going on.
6: There's definitely no room for elbow nudging at all. If you're in there, you're packed like sardines. And the crazy part is that everyone showed up late. Like, everyone showed up maybe 20 minutes before sunset.
5: You're like, hey, I've been here for hours.
6: Seriously, someone was there since 7 a.m.
5: That's ridiculous.
6: Another person was there. Another photographer got there around noon.
5: Okay.
6: So, like, it just goes to show people are out there. They're waiting for this to kind of happen. They pack the streets of Manhattan. It's iconic by all means. But then the cameras come out and people are like, nope, I was here first. You're not getting in front of me. So that's that kind of sense of, you know, what happens there. Now, what I will say is when it all unfolds, you have this golden glow. It's exactly when the sunset aligns with the Manhattan grid. So you see this golden quarter of

0: As we move through the weekend and even early next week, it's an extended amount of time that we're looking at tropical downpours, and this is falling on top of already significant rain. I mean, since Tuesday, earlier this week, you're talking about spots like Rosemary Beach or Choctaw Beach in Florida, where they're 8+ inches of rain, completely waterlogged in those spots. Any additional rain would pose a risk. And so we'll time that out now as we look at the activity down south. Because it's not just areas of Florida or even along the Gulf Coast. Spots like Sherwood, Arkansas, just outside of Little Rock, where they're looking at hiking trails that are now maybe a spot where you want to go canoeing down or kayaking down, right? Because you're looking at the swift water overflowing the banks, taking over the trail. But in all seriousness, the concern with this is the speed at which that water is moving. And if you're walking, it only takes 6 inches of water. It could sweep you off your feet. If you're driving, a foot of water. It may seem like a lot, but remember, this all funnels into low-lying areas, and it only takes a couple inches of rain, which is not tough in these areas of the country. And then you start looking at that kind of river that forms. So, of course, think about that as we enter into the summer season here and the flooding season that could play out. You'll notice that we were just talking about the southeast and how active it's been. And you'll notice an additional 2 to 3 inches of rain in areas of northern Florida and Georgia. Then you start looking at isolated spots embedded in that, localized amounts 3 to 5. So it ups the ante. Now, there is a benefit to all of that. Hopefully, that can start to make a dent into what we are seeing here on the drought monitor, where you have multiple areas, the Florida-Georgia line, Tallahassee, Valdosta, get all the way up towards spots like Savannah, Georgia, just outside of Augusta, Georgia, where they're in that exceptional drought. Now, when you get to an exceptional drought, it's because you've had months, if not a year, of a lack of rain, a deficit. So you're not going to wash it away in one event. But this is an onset of really what you're seeing is an active cycle, the rainy season that has ignited and began these areas that desperately need it. For the rainy season to commence, oftentimes you need something like this, 5-6 days in a row for it to rain. So I think even ahead of the tropical season that starts 3 days from now, of course, we talk about June 1st, you are seeing the activity down south. And so for Savannah, Georgia, hopefully you can get, you know, 1 to 2 inches of rain. With that, though, does come lightning. So lightning in and of itself can be dangerous. So please keep that top of mind for the summer travel season as you're timing it out when to be outside. The afternoon oftentimes can be the worst time to be outside. All right, a piece of American history has sailed into New Orleans ahead of its 250th birthday. America's tall ship is in port for New Orleans Sail 250 celebration. We had Fox News multimedia reporter Sarah Allegre there with an inside look. Take a listen to this.
1: We're here along the waterfront in New Orleans, just soaking up maritime tradition. We have been on all different kinds of ships throughout the course of the week. And while they're definitely hard to miss, it's what's happening on board that makes it all stand out.
2: We've got our main mast right here.
3: As America celebrates 250 years of history, one of its most historic ships is sailing back into the spotlight.
2: This is where the ship is driven.
3: In New Orleans, the U.S. Coast Guard cutter Eagle is turning back the clock.
4: Bark Eagle is America's tall ship. 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
3: With 23 sails, 6 miles of rigging, and 150 trainees, life aboard Eagle runs the old-fashioned way.
2: This is a very historic vessel. 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
3: Above deck, it's all about climbing towering masts, working the rigging, and learning what it means to get salty.
4: Getting them ready to serve at sea. We desperately need leaders of character in our United States military. That's the type of officers you want.
5: There are so many significant features to this ship, but one of my favorite are the three towering masts. I mean, just panning up, we're talking nearly 150 feet from top to bottom. I mean, that's a 15-story building. But most importantly, this ship acts as a training ground for future U.S. Coast Guard officers.
4: They need to push. They need to drive forward with integrity in order to succeed. That's what it takes to succeed here on the decks of Eagle and what it takes to succeed as an officer in the military today.
3: That training eventually leads here aboard cutters like the Mohawk. From migrant interdictions to drug enforcement ops, this is the modern-day mission of the Coast Guard.
6: We have two small boats on board. They help us do all of our missions that we can't accomplish.

0: accomplished just on the larger boat.
1: While Eagle honors old world seamanship, Mohawk carries out the frontline work of securing America's waters today.
2: They want to go out and enforce our laws, secure our borders, save people's lives, protect our harbors, facilitate the flow of commerce across our waterways. And they're all going to do that.
3: New Orleans is the first stop when we're looking at Sail 250, but it doesn't stop here. We're going to have the fleet move its way up the East Coast from now until just before mid-July. In New Orleans, Sarah Allegre, Fox Weather.
4: Sail 250 is heading up the coast, and so are we. Let's take you now into the Northeast. Chilly rain soaking portions of New England for the weekend. So if you've set your sights on maybe getting out into the mountains like this in New Hampshire, there's a lot of those ski resorts obviously transitioning now into the summer mode, mountain biking, hiking, maybe a little disc golf, any of that as you're going out there may be impacted by this. I think there's a good time frame, though, still to get outside, even in New England. This is the beginning onset as it leaves out of Canada. But notice tomorrow morning, even if you're an early riser, a lot happening in coastal Maine, Portland taking the bullseye. You see some snow in the high terrain of New Hampshire, very high snow levels. A lot of that may even melt away with the rain that comes in after it. But really, it's going to be Saturday afternoon or evening. Saturday evening is when it tapers off. Then you're waiting throughout the morning time on Sunday. You see the clouds start to build again, but I don't think it happens until Sunday afternoon and truly becomes more widespread Sunday evening. So to make it easy, if you're in the New England area, if you want a night to get out, Saturday. If you want a day to get out, Sunday is your opportunity. By Sunday evening, though, you'll see how this continues. By the way, this isn't a complete washout. You see how this is scattered rain. This is not widespread by any means, but really the bullseye zone will be Maine. Coastal Maine is the spot that takes the brunt of it. I-95 corridor out towards Portland. Maybe you're getting out towards those national parks, though, like Acadia National Park. So only that weekend looks amazing because they're on the outskirts of this. So looking at the wind aspect of this, this is why it's a chilly rain, because temperatures will probably feel like they're in the 50s and 60s, if not even cooler. And then notice that through Saturday, spots like Boston out towards Providence, 50 to 60 mile per hour peak wind gust coming in throughout this. Tomorrow overall, there's the air temperature. They're into the 50s. But when you have that brutal wind, that translates more like the lower 40s as you're getting out. By Sunday morning, though, notice temperatures will stay well above freezing throughout the entire event. Let's get into the tropics now. We're Hurricane HQ, and within 3 days, the Atlantic hurricane season begins. And there may be some early signs of life in the Gulf. So let's dive deeper into that, what that means overall when you have temperatures inside the water that's warming above average. So here is St. Petersburg just Tuesday, where they have severe storms moving in and around Tampa Bay. Now, when those severe storms and thunderstorms translate into greater tropical systems, that's what we're looking at here. Now, there's plenty of moisture, yeah, because you're in the Gulf of America. Also, water temperatures running a few degrees above average. That means rising air. That's conducive, but you do have hostile winds aloft that will shred those storms as they vertically build, which makes it very difficult for them to actually organize. As we look at it overall, notice that wind field is not small or minimal when we're talking about that harsh environment. It's fighting its way over the San Madre Mountains of northern Mexico, moving through the western Gulf. If this thing lifts to the I-20 corridor, or I-10 corridor, I should say, in the Gulf Coast, that's when those storms really start to flatten out and become lopsided and fall apart. Either way, even if it's not a tropical system, you have ample moisture, and that is going to allow for tropical downpours. That speaks to the intensity of that rain, where you have it excessive at times and turns into a flooding risk. Something I will talk about here is the adjustments in this forecast. Over the last 48 hours, the last 2 days, I've been watching this go from Houston, that had the bullseye zone, to New Orleans, that has a bullseye zone, to now today, we're looking at areas like Mobile, out towards Pensacola, and even Panama City, that are in a bullseye zone. What that means is that in the early stages of this, if you actually don't have a storm, there will be big adjustments, and why it's important to revisit the forecast, because either way, we do know that there will be some heavy rain for the Gulf Coast region as we enter into early June. It is the summer travel season. You may have set your summer vacation months in advance, maybe even a year in advance. Now you're looking at the opportunity of potentially some of that rain. Is this unusual? No, this time of year, we have homegrown systems. They form in the Gulf of America or the Western Atlantic. Oftentimes, they're not that

0: desert caught this large dust devil on Thursday. Caitlin Page captured the moment. A powerful rotation came hurtling through. And as you're taking a listen right now, they are describing it and they're listening in as they're having a good old time because this is out in that rural area.
1: Kill somebody, dust tornado. Yeah.
2: Look at that. That's a dust tornado right there. I can't.
0: Some choice words, right? In the moment, they're reacting. And then they went a cappella with this.
1: Dust tornado's gonna kill.
2: Look at that.
0: So,
2: that's
0: all right, dust tornado.
2: Dust tornado.
0: No,
2: right
0: getting
2: there.
0: Out there.
2: I can't get it. There it is. Damn. That's scary.
1: Dust tornado's gonna kill somebody. Dust tornado.
0: It's kind of the desert there. In a rural area. But it's interesting to see how we all react to kind of something like this unfolding in front of you. So incredible here. I do want to say to everybody that if you have something like this that goes down in front of you and you're recording it on a video, you can do what Paige did or Caitlin Page did. Send it to us here at Fox Weather. You can scan the QR code that we often bring up on the screen or foxweather.com/connect, and we can share it on air courtesy of you. All right, let's talk about what we're seeing here. St. Augustine, Florida, a beautiful gator. So before we go, we have to wish you a happy National Alligator Day. You might think of Florida when you see these reptiles, but they can actually be found all over the southeastern United States. So as you're looking at these from Miami out into Orlando, they have some beautiful gators. There's living dinosaurs that I know scare a lot of people. These were in my backyard all the time. I think they're just a cool kind of, animal that lives in the natural landscape of Florida and throughout the Southeast. So, see you later, alligator. All right, here in the Northeast, we are looking down the avenues and what's going to unfold in the Big Apple, not only tonight, but in the days ahead. Stay with us.
3: I'm Fox Weather meteorologist Haley Meyer. Are you ready to be a step ahead of the competition for the World Cup? The first one featuring 48 teams across three different countries, all with separate climates. Well, we've got you covered with the exclusive ROWI, the risk of weather impact, this time specifically tailored for soccer. The ROWI takes all of the important aspects of the forecast and combines them into a single metric to represent the overall impact on the game. Temperature, wind, precipitation, these are all the variables rated based on the latest Fox Weather forecast. That's then weighted based on our historical analysis of how weather has impacted the game. The ROWI then averages them together to give a total ROWI score from 0 to 10. That score then is classified from 0 to high. The ROWI automatically updates in real time based on the latest forecast. So stay tuned to Fox Weather to make sure that you have that competitive edge.
4: 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And of course,
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5: Hey, what's going on, everybody? Welcome to Park Places. I'm Bob Van Dillon. And if you've seen Parked on Fox Nation, you know Abby Hornacek takes adventure to a whole new level. But now, with Park Places on Fox Weather, we're going to take you even further behind the scenes and beyond the trails as Abby dives into the stories, the people, and the wild beauty that makes our national parks unforgettable. Today, she's headed to the fascinating Petrified Forest National Park. Abby, this is your neck of the woods in Arizona.
6: It is, and my parents came along. I don't know if they were in any of the episode, but people, when they run into me in the airports or anything, they love the season that we did with my parents when we did the RV trip. Mm-hmm. So I was like, Mom and Dad, you got to, they're a little camera shy, but I'm like, you got to come with. So that was a fun little element.
5: So you've been here before, so you knew exactly where you were
6: going. I actually had never been there.
5: No, it's first time in Arizona.
6: Isn't that crazy?
5: Wow.
6: What's wrong with me?
5: No,
6: but
5: I can't
6: now
5: wait
6: I've ticked it off my bucket list.
5: And you did so much besides just go there. Wait till you see it. Check it out.

0: Sitting down in Arizona, we knew this episode would be full of beauty and tranquil colors in Petrified Forest National Park, the mountains of Sedona, and the Apache Trail, all areas on our list to hit this episode. Believe it or not, the last time we stopped by this area was in season 5 when we went to the Grand Canyon. On the way, we took a moment to venture through Petrified Forest just to take a peek. Needless to say, we were intrigued. So here we are, back for its very own episode. Arizona is pretty spread out, and depending on where you are in the state, the landscape and temperature can be different. If you're down south, the rock formations can have more of a faded red or brown color. But going north, the landscape changes. The red rock has rich color to it, and the foliage takes on those deep green characteristics. With a lot to get to, we decided Sedona would be the start of our journey.
1: Getting ready for a little climb here. Wish me luck. All right, ready.
0: All along the Broken Arrow Trail, we were surrounded by red rock buttes, steep canyon walls, and forests. And to navigate those things, we tasked biking enthusiast Jonathan Keaton with showing us around. Today, we will be exploring the stunning red rocks of Sedona. And to do that, we're going to hop on these with Jonathan here. Jonathan, how's it going?
2: Great, Abby.
0: Nice to see you.
2: Likewise.
0: You know, I've been on these before, but it's been on just a road. How do you manage the mountain biking aspect while also having that electric capability?
2: Good question. So we've outfitted these with some really nice off-road tires. We have disc brakes. We got front suspension. They're very comfortable. And forgiving, they don't throw you off the handlebars like a traditional mountain bike would.
0: Well, should we get to it?
2: Yes, let's do it.
0: Zoom, zoom. Go! Gearing up to go up. Now, before we started, I wanted to make sure I set the expectations for this ride.
3: Just wanted on record that this is an intermediate to advanced trail. Just in case I fall, and I'm not embarrassed.
2: Nope. So we don't want to hit this.
0: After a few minutes of the do's and don'ts, we made our way to the trail.
3: Let's do this, baby. Yeah.
4: This is tough already. We just started.
3: Yeah! We did it, Jonathan. We did it. That was very exciting.

0: Jonathan, I know you haven't known me long, but I'm very stubborn. And I'm very competitive. All right, I'll watch you go.
1: Now, given the challenges of mountain biking, I definitely was going to let the experts show me how to navigate this climb.

0: hands hurt. I've been clutching on for dear life.
1: You know that cheesy saying that, hey, it's worth the climb?
0: Those climbs are tough. But look at this. So this is called the merry-go-round?
2: It's the merry-go-round.
1: Stunning.
2: Native Americans come up here and dance for weeks around here and do ceremony.
0: Good energy. I mean, you can really feel it standing up here.
3: And as merry-go-rounds go, so did we.
4: Yeah.

0: So this is our turnaround point. As you can see, it can't really go much further. I mean, maybe Jonathan can because he's a pro, but I think that looks a little too steep. So we're going to turn it around, but take in this view, and it's really crazy to think this was all underwater at some point. Spectacular.
1: Geologically speaking, the history of Sedona began about 500 million years ago. The land was once an ocean bottom and coastal plain. Then sedimentary layers of sandstone formed. Between 265 million years ago, dinosaurs actually roamed this land. Over time, erosion by wind, rain, and snowmelt have exposed the layers of sediment to form the beautiful red rock formation Sedona has today. And this trail put all of that on display.

0: like going down as much.
1: See you later. I see the parking lot, which unfortunately means our ride is over.
2: Too soon.
1: You are such a great teacher. Mm. I wish we could run it all back because now I feel more comfortable. But the views were unmatched, and so was your instruction. So
2: awesome.
1: Thank you.
2: You're such a pro and a natural. You guys.
1: Well, I appreciate it. We'll see you next time.
2: Okay.

It was a wonderful day in Sedona, but now we'd try another type of trail. We would experience some more beauty and history, but this time by car. We made our way to the Apache Trail.

0: The Apache Trail is a true scenic drive. Originally getting its name from the Apache Indians, this trail became a stagecoach route in the early 1900s that went through the Tonto National Forest and the Superstition Mountains. Our first stop was Goldfield Ghost Town, just a few miles away from Apache Junction.
1: One of the stops off the Apache Trail is a ghost town called Goldfield, Arizona. If you come here in the 1800s, it would be bustling with miners. But by 1898, those miners had left because they actually hit an aquifer that flooded that mine. They did get $3 million worth of gold, though, so that's good news for them. Today, though, you can still walk through the ghost town and walk back in time, which is exactly what I'm going to do right now.
2: So the first shot that they show before you get on a bike is this prickly ass cactus.
1: Yeah.
2: I mean, if you wipe out, that's it.
1: The funny thing is I did wipe out. Not into a cactus, thank God.
2: Right.
1: But this is the second time on a mountain bike that I've biffed it. And actually, yeah, this was fantastic. One of our camera guys loves mountain biking, and he knew a guy. And the guy just was like, oh, I have a trail. Like, come on. And so that's what we do sometimes with the shows. We meet people out and about, and they take us on these adventures. And that's how it is in real life. You know, it's like obviously things are adjusted for television sometimes. But no, we kind of do things how a regular person going on vacation would do it. We ask for recs, and then we follow through with those
2: recs.
1: Well,
2: yeah. That was a moderate to advanced trail that you guys did.
1: It was tough. Yeah. And I think people are like, oh, it's a little easier because they were electric bikes.
2: Right.
1: I thought it was harder because as you're going up a climb, mm-hmm. you're trying to manage the throttle and the pedaling.
2: Yeah.
1: And I'm like, I just want to pedal with my feet.
2: Yeah, there's more to think about.
1: Yes.
2: And there's electric involved with it as well. So that's awesome. Don't go anywhere.
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2: And welcome back to Park Places. I'm Bob Van Dillen, along with Abby Hornacek. And this round, you're doing something I've always wanted to go to, a ghost town in the desert Southwest.
1: I love that this is on your bucket list.
2: Yes.
1: Because it's fascinating, you know, to think about the culture and the mining and what happened. I mean, it is gorgeous. It's a gorgeous setting because you're in the Superstition Mountains, mm-hmm. but also on the Apache Trail, so much history there. It's a good time.
2: And it didn't look like it was too commercialized. It looks like
1: no.
2: you could actually take the trail people used back in the 1800s.
1: Yep. Exactly.
2: I can't wait to see it. Check it out.

0: Oh, that is delicious. This is a prickly pear lemonade. I just talked to Amber inside. She says what they do is they boil the prickly pear and get the juice out, and they make a syrup that they add to their lemonade. You can taste how homemade this is. In addition to having places to eat and drink, Goldfield has plenty to do, including a gold mine tour, horseback riding, shopping, even Old West gunfight shows. It's truly fun for all. When you're walking through here, you've got the Superstition Mountains, cacti everywhere, American flags. They're doing it right. If anyone on the CARC team complains, uses profanity, loud talks, this is where we keep them. And then we leave them here, and we never come back. It's about 170 degrees outside, so this is keeping me nice and cool.
1: Goldfield Ghost Town is on the Apache Trail, but it's about 4.5 miles northeast of Apache Junction, which is the start of the trail. And that was our next stop.
0: One of the wonderful things about the Apache Trail is you could be driving down the road and see a picturesque view just like this one of the Superstition Mountains. Next to the Grand Canyon, this is the most photographed landmark in all of Arizona. They got their name from the Salt River Valley farmers who heard tales from the Pima Indians about mysterious deaths, people disappearing, strange sounds, and just an overall fear of the mountain.

0: The Apache Trail is also known to many as Route 88. We continued on.
1: This is the Tonto National Forest. It's made up of nearly 3 million acres of natural beauty. Since the elevation in the National Forest ranges from about 1,400 feet all the way up to 7,400 feet, you see so many different things, just like this. I mean, obviously, we can view all these saguaros, the desert, the mountains, but the further you go, that's when you might see some ponderosa pines.
0: Tonto National Forest is known for having some of the most spectacular land in the state.
1: Teddy Roosevelt once described this trail as, quote, one of the most spectacular, best worth seeing sites in the world. Construction on the road began in 1903 to provide construction access to the Roosevelt Dam, but the routes run much deeper than that. The Salado Indians, who occupied the area surrounding the Superstition Mountains around 900 AD, created trails that were later used by the Apache to raid villages along the Salt River. The Apaches would also provide much of the labor force for the construction of the road in the early 1900s. Other reports say the supply road followed the ancient footpath that is believed to have been used by the Anasazi tribes to trade with the Ho'opam.
0: Next stop, Canyon Lake, a sanctuary with its own unique beauty.
1: What a view! Just because we're in the desert does not mean there isn't any water. A perfect example of that is Canyon Lake here behind me. This is a staple of the Tonto National Forest. You can go down on the water, and if you take a look up at the cliffs, you might get a glimpse of a bighorn sheep, a javelina, other forms of wildlife. For us, this is just a way to take in some more scenic views, so we are going to get back in the car and hit the roads.
0: The Apache Trail starts at the junction and ends at the Theodore Roosevelt Dam. Altogether, that's about 40 miles of driving.
1: This road is so crazy. You look out the window and it's just a sheer drop off. That's why when you're driving this trail, you have to really be careful. Some rental companies, if you're renting an RV or something like that, they don't even let you drive on this. So this is a unique experience for sure.
0: We continued our drive, and that brought us closer to one of the most popular stops on the trail and our final destination.
1: Everyone has a different intention when they drive on the Apache Trail. For us, our final destination is Tortilla Flat, because the further you get, the more treacherous the road becomes, and the wildfires have destroyed some of the access. But we are going to pull into this charming little town and check it out.
0: We stopped by to explore this true, authentic Old West town and to grab a bite to eat.

0: Tortilla Flat was established more than 100 years ago and had a population of 6. Before that, it was just a grassy valley in the middle of the Superstition Mountains. According to some tales, the Native Americans would travel from the central Arizona mountains all the way to the Salt River Valley, which created a trail called the Yavapai or the Tonto Trail. Our lunch would be at Superstition Saloon, where the stools are saddles, around $600,000 are all over the walls, and their world-famous chili is all the rage. The restaurant reportedly pumps out nearly 100,000 gallons a week. My first question, though, was why so much money covered the walls. This is the inside of Superstition Saloon. A lot of unique traditions here. You can see behind me on all of the walls, there are thousands of dollar bills. And the significance of this is miners would come here, they would put their dollar bill on the bar in hopes of returning to eventually get that drink. I am now sitting in a saddle. All of the bar stools are saddles because why not? I am going to sign one of these dollar bills from the parks team, so they can put it on the wall to add one more. After submitting the parked dollar to add to the walls, it was finally time for some food.
1: Oh, yeah.
0: This chili burger looks insane. They're famous for it. I guess I just fork and knife it, maybe? Here we go. This is famous, and it's award-winning. Wow. I can never have chili or a burger again without eating them together. This is a great way to end our time on the Apache Trail and at Tortilla Flats. I'm going to finish eating this.
2: All right, we had a pretty ambitious trip today, full of amazing history and rustic beauty. But it turns out we weren't done. Our parks team had a little surprise for me that took us down to Fort McDowell, a place where the Old West meets new technology. We found ourselves in the middle of the desert once again, but this time with a couple of cowboys and an off-road Segway. We met up with Fort McDowell Adventures, and Cowboy Wayne took the reins on telling us more about the area.
3: We do it all up here, okay? This is Fort McDowell Adventures, part of the Yavapai Nation. These big buildings you see to the left and right are Western cookout facilities. When folks come out, they want to do a Western adventure. So we have Western adventure. Number one is the Segway off-road tours, the only one in the state.
2: So where are we going?
3: The Yavapai land, this is all their sacred land. So we have 25,000 acres all to ourselves up here.
2: Okay.
3: And I've been working with them over 35 years up here.
2: Okay. Well, should we hop on the pony and giddy up?
3: We gotta, what's this?
2: Giddy up, yeehaw!
3: Giddy up, all right? Remember, this ain't no city slicker tour, all right?
2: Right?
3: You're with the big boys tonight,
2: okay.
3: All right?
2: The folks at Fort McDowell Adventures wanted to make sure our stay was a fun and safe one while showing us around the sacred land of the Yavapai Nation. We were sure to be respectful as our adventure began. Cowboy Wayne handed me off to Tim here, and he is going to be our guide. Tim, I'm excited.
4: We are going to have a blast. We're going to go out in the desert. We're going to learn a little bit about the plants. We're going to learn a little bit about the tribe that lives here. We're going to get a chance to eat some cholla, and then we'll just kind of cruise around the desert on Segways.
2: Twist my arm.
4: It'll be a blast. You'll have fun. Yeehaw.
2: Okay. Yeehaw.
4: You ready?
2: Yes.
4: Here we go.
2: Ready.
5: So many questions. I wrote that in my book right here. Number one, the ghost town looked great. What was the temperature? It looks like it was smoking hot.
2: It was so hot. And the funny thing about it is I was not wearing my contacts, and I was walking past a sign, and it said homemade soap. But I was like, you guys, homemade soup. But it said soup, and everyone's like, and in my head when I said it, I'm like, there's no way they're making soup right now. It is boiling hot outside.
5: Smells like lavender. Not bad at all. So that trail also looked like it was just windy and spectacular.
2: Yeah, you know, it's a little bit calmer than the mountain biking.
0: And, you know, we did get a little bit lost on the mountain biking trail, and everyone, the crew had to come find us. So this was a good way to relax after the fact.
5: Superstition Mountains. I hear that. I'm like,
0: Yeah, and there's a lot of legend that goes, you know, with hidden treasure, things like that. So something to look into if you go to this ghost town.
5: All right, so we're on our way up to the Petrified Forest. Don't go away.
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13: 04654.
5: And welcome back. This is Park Places, everybody. I'm Bob Van Dillen, along with the great Abby Hornacek. And Abby, this one right here. Okay, you volunteered to get stuck by a cactus.
0: Well, I am from Arizona, so I feel like I have special skin for it, maybe. Right. But yeah, this was really fun. I had no idea that this activity existed in Arizona. I'm like, gotta take my parents back. So it was fun.
5: Were you the only one that got stuck?
0: Yes.
5: We shall see. Check it out.
14: Look at us go. Nice job.
15: All right. Back on.
14: Oh, back on.
15: Back on.
14: She runs a tight ship.
15: Oh,
14: I do. I feel like I'm riding R2-D2.
16: So we're going to bounce over here to the trail.
0: As we drove into the desert, we received our first lesson from Tim.
14: That is a barrel cactus.
16: Yes. So the unique thing about barrel cactus, see that little ring at the very top?
14: Yes.
16: That little ring always points south. So if you get lost in the desert, try to find a barrel cactus, and that'll at least give you south.
14: What?
16: Yes.
14: Okay.
16: See?
14: So I did not know that. Why does it always point south?
16: It's just nature.
0: As the sun started to set,
2: The desert was absolutely breathtaking in magic hour. But we had to keep in mind that while riding the Segways was a great time, there was also some hazards. Tim told us before we started there would be plenty to be on the lookout for when riding. Of course, you have to watch out for the rattlesnakes and also the cow pies. But Tim's most important quote when driving a Segway in the desert.
13: Remember, all rocks are evil.
2: And just like clockwork, our fearless guide had our backs.
13: Watch this bump.
2: In the desert, there are all kinds of obstacles. And while Tim was educating us on what exists out there, he was also making sure to point them out as they crossed our paths.
13: Watch this choya, you guys.
2: You have to be cautious. In addition to those evil rocks, coyotes, wild horses, cows, and javelina make their homes out in this desert. Tim would lead us to one more spot.
13: All right, it's kind of soft down here, so just lean forward. Lean forward. Lean forward now. Lean forward. There you go.
14: All right, so my one bucket list item on this tour was to eat a choya, and Tim found one.
13: This is a choya bush.
14: Okay.
13: Some people call it a jumping choya because literally the vibration of you walking by, the little balls will fall off and attach themselves to you.
14: This is what, when we were hiking, you're telling the crew, watch out for the jumping cactus.
13: This is it, okay? Apache called this the cactus of death and the cactus of life. And if you can imagine of this being used as a form of weaponry, they would gather this stuff up in baskets and sit above their enemies and then throw it on them.
14: How would they throw it? Without grabbing.
13: They would grab knives and spears and just whip it. So if you can imagine this landing on you, just to show you how nasty this thing is.
14: Oh, whoa. I mean, Tim is really sacrificing his clothes and his skin for the sake of this demonstration. I kind of want it. No?
13: You sure?
14: Yeah, let's do it. Yeah, let's do it. Do it. Wow. That's what it feels like.
13: It does.
2: While the choya normally has sharp, prickly needles that could stick you, underneath those needles, the plant is edible and filled with nutrition, something the Apaches depended on. And Tim showed me a way to get to it.
14: This is going to be cool.
13: Remember, it's just paper?
14: All right.
13: Once you burn all this off...
14: Oh, and it doesn't stick you anymore.
13: Right. So all the stickers are gone. Take this and
14: smell
13: it in their fires.
14: There's vitamins in here? Wow.
13: So the inside of it, there's more vitamin C in this little plant than any grapefruit you've ever eaten.
14: Really?
13: You could literally survive for weeks at a time off of this.
14: And I can try that?
13: Absolutely.
14: Okay. Oh, it's sticky. Here you go. Ooh, interesting. I like that. That was what I wanted to do all ride. Thank you, Tim. The sun was getting pretty low, so unfortunately, it was time to head back. Ah, it's over, Tim. I wish it wasn't. I really, really appreciate you taking me out there. I learned so much about the desert. Can't wait to share it with everyone, so thank you.
13: Absolutely. Please come back to our Arizona desert at any time. There's so much out here to enjoy.
14: I can guarantee it. I'm going to ride this thing back to Phoenix.
13: Absolutely. Have fun.
14: Right off into the sunset.
13: Yes.
2: Between biking over the Red Rock of Sedona, adventuring on the Apache Trail, and this incredible off-road Segway tour, we had an action-packed day.
14: I have my American flag here and my professional Segway patch right here. That's cool.
2: Tomorrow would be just as exciting as we explore even further and finally dive into Petrified Forest National Park.
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2: up to some pretty nice weather, but in Arizona, that means it was hot. 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For our day, we would go to one of the most popular spots on the lake, Boat Rentals of America. I hear you're driving our boat today.
20: I'll be your driver today.
2: How's it going? I'm Abby.
20: I'm Brendan. Nice to meet you, Brendan.
2: All right, so can you just tell me a little bit about our next couple hours together?
20: Yeah, so we're going to go out on Ghost Rider here. Beautiful boat. It's designed to surf and wakeboard. Maybe do a few tricks.
2: All right, I can get behind that. And are we water skiing at all?
20: Yeah, we'll do some water skiing as well if you want.
2: So we're doing all the sports.
20: Yeah, get everything under there.
2: All right, cool. So we'll get in and we'll go?
20: Sweet, let's do it.

0: We kicked things off with some water skiing.
1: Safety first, because I'm definitely going to wipe out.
0: Now, mind you, I haven't water skied in quite some time, so I wasn't really sure how things were going to play out.
1: I feel like a baby giraffe.
2: All right, ready, 3, 2, 1.

0: was trying to go to the side. That was very hard.
1: I'm really scared of deep water.
2: Okay, you didn't say that before.
3: Maybe an odd thing to be afraid of, but all the more motivation to stand up on those skis.
4: Let's do this thing.

0: How we feeling?
1: My right thigh needs a break. But this is so great. I love being out here on the water.
2: To my surprise, Brendan had plans for another fun water sport for us to try. Last time I went wake surfing was in season 4 when we visited Mesa Verde National Park. Same concept, riding the wake of a boat, but that was Colorado, and this is Arizona.

0: It was a terrific day at Lake Pleasant with Boat Rentals of America.
1: I think I like wake surfing better than water skiing. No offense to water skiing, but it's just so fun. And, you know, I grew up surfing, so it brings me back. Very nostalgic.
2: Listen, being from New Jersey, we don't really have cactus, but now you got barrel cactus with points the way in a certain direction. You're eating cactus. What a time.
0: Yeah, it makes you appreciate the people who, like, in the wild, wild west, and they're going across on their horses, maybe walking, because there are a lot of things that can stick you. But what I think even is more fascinating is the fact that the Native Americans lived on this land, and you have to really, I mean, it's harsh.
2: Yeah.
0: It's a harsh climate. So you're looking at the cacti, you're looking at the barrel cactus, what direction am I going? Mm-hmm. But I loved what he said about burning off the pricklies.
2: Right.
0: That's an official word, pricklies.
2: Yeah, the prickly.
0: Yeah, the prickly.
2: Well, they were a weapon, apparently, before they became a food.
0: You could use it as a weapon. You could burn off the prickles and
2: the prickles.
0: Eat it. And, you know, it's very nutritious.
2: What it tastes like?
0: You're going to have to try it. Hard to describe. Tasted like a cactus.
2: Did it? Okay. Because it said it was packed with vitamin C. I'm like, there's no way that it tastes like orange juice.
0: Yeah. Well, people do bring it to school.
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2: Welcome back to Park Places. I'm Bob Van Dillon, Abby Hornacek, and now we're in the Petrified National Forest. And it looks beautiful, but you didn't end it there. You went to a water park afterwards.
0: Yep. Well, you got to cool down somehow.
2: That's right.
0: But it's cool because, you know, Arizona has three national parks. I think a lot of people don't really realize that. You think of Utah, Alaska, those have a lot of parks, but a lot to do in Arizona.
2: Petrified Forest. You're talking about wood that looks like rock.
0: That's
2: how cool
0: right.
2: is that? Check this out.
11: You got that something that all the girls want, all the girls want, all the girls want. Give me that something.
0: But now we had to get to the real reason we were in Arizona. we made our way to the main event. Our first stop was astonishing. Northern Arizona is home to one of the world's seven natural wonders, the Grand Canyon, which we explored in season 5 of Parked. But if you drive east from the South Rim, you'd come across another phenomenon that puts into focus the extraordinary wonders of nature. We're at a national park where you can walk amongst world-renowned petrified logs, drive through badlands like this one, take in the awe of buttes and mesas, and dive into the history of fossils and petroglyphs. Welcome to Petrified Forest National Park.

Petrified Forest National Park has some of the most phenomenal ruins, complex history, and natural beauty. And we planned on exploring as much of it as possible. Next up, the Painted Desert. A must-see portion of this park is the Painted Desert. It's characterized by its colorful features, just like its name suggests. It looks like someone took a paintbrush and painted purple, blue, yellow, pink, and this is just a portion of it. It extends over 7,500 square miles across northern Arizona. It wasn't a single event that caused all of this to happen. It happened over time through a combination of volcanic eruptions, earthquakes, floods, and sunlight that eventually created this stunning stretch of land. The Badlands are composed of bentonite, which is a product of altered volcanic ash. The clay minerals in the bentonite are able to absorb water and swell up as much as 8 times their volume when they're dry, causing erosion. Before visiting this park, it's easy to just picture a bunch of petrified logs, but you don't expect to see this.

Also, important to note here, with all of the petrified wood that's scattered around us, visitors sometimes forget this is a national park. If you plan on visiting, under no circumstances should you ever pick up and remove rocks for personal souvenirs. One of those reasons is because it is illegal. But if that doesn't deter you, the second one might. As the story goes, if you take a rock, you might be cursed. That's what some visitors revealed back in the 1930s, and that story still resonates here at Petrified Forest today. In an area that flaunts such inspiring nature, it also shows remnants of human history. The Painted Desert Inn has overlooked this area for more than 100 years. Now, the stucco on the outside of the building dates back to the 1930s, but the original structure was made out of petrified wood in the 1920s. Now, in the early days of the inn, the rooms here would go for, guess what? A whopping $2 to $4 a night. So let's head inside and check it out.

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3: Welcome to Park Places, everybody. I'm Bob Van Dillon. And if you've seen Parks on Fox Nation, you know Abby Hornacek takes adventure to a whole new level. But now, with Park Places on Fox Weather, we're going to be taking you even further behind the scenes and beyond the trails as Abby dives into the stories, the people, and the wild beauty that makes our national parks unforgettable. Today, she's headed to the incredible Glacier National Park in Montana.
4: Yes!
3: It's a bucket list. Never been to Montana. This place looked gorgeous when I watched the episode.
4: Well, it's funny you bring this up because before I went, so many people were like, have you been to Glacier? Have you been to Glacier? And I hadn't. And finally, when I went, I had such high expectations. And I'll tell you, met every single one of them.
3: I'm telling you what, when you're talking about Glacier, you know where you're going to see some rugged terrain.
4: Oh,
3: and
4: yeah.
3: And if I know you, you're hiking upon it, too.
4: Oh, yes. And we're doing some other things like filming.
3: Yeah, with a whole crew.
4: Yeah, exactly. But yeah, the hikes are beautiful. I can't wait for people to see.
3: Wait to see the scenery. And it's coming up right now. Check it out.
5: A national park with one of the largest populations of mountain goats in the lower 48, and a kind of wilderness that almost doesn't seem real.
4: I feel a connection to this place.
5: We navigate Glacier National Park.
6: You can see how this road was just cut straight into this mountain.
5: The glaciers, mountains, and waterfalls that define the park come into focus as we embark on a true wildlife trek.
7: It sounds like I'm going to get very wet on this next one.
8: Lean right!
5: Then we revisit a park's favorite.
9: Forward paddle!
4: You guys ready?
5: As we whitewater raft down the Flathead River with the park crew shooting every second of it.
10: Hello, testing 1-2-1-2.
5: And it seems water is the theme of this season.
3: Yes.
5: We head to Whitefish Lake to learn how to flyboard, a first for the show. And I test my courage once again. Dirt biking the hills surrounding Glacier National Park. We're in Montana.
4: Room. I hear that's the sound they make.
5: And this is Parked.

For this episode, we have a bit of a unique experience in terms of where we are staying. Right now, we are in Glacier National Park at Lake McDonald Lodge, which is where we'll be spending the next few nights. And we had to book this thing more than a year ago because it is so popular. Something interesting I learned about this place is it was actually built in the winter of 1913. So at the time, there were no roads. They had to sled the building materials over a frozen Lake McDonald just to get them here. Now here we are, 110 years later, able to immerse ourselves in all of that history. But before we venture to the park, we took a trip to a popular excursion in the area. Southwest of Glacier National Park was a beautiful spot for the parks team to try something completely new to the

0: show. We made our way to Whitefish Lake to see if I had what it took to ride a flyboard. We met up with Justin Heine, the founder of Flyboard Montana.
1: How's it going, Justin?
2: Great, Abby. How are you?
1: Great. I need to know exactly what flyboarding is.
2: Flyboarding is just a sport that was developed in 2012, right around that area. We take the jet ski and redirect the thrust into the hose there, and it supplies the board that you're going to be on with power and enables you to fly in the air.
1: So all of my power is coming from a jet ski?
2: Absolutely. The jet ski just turns into a big floating pump at this point.
1: Okay, so what exactly do I need to do?
2: Well, you just need to have the courage to hop on that thing, and hopefully within 10 or so minutes, you'll be up in the air and cruising around, having the freedom of flight.
1: Who's going to be taking me out on the jet ski?
2: I think we'll have my son Logan be your instructor today.
0: With a little instruction from Logan, I was ready to give it my first try.
1: Woo! That fancy helmet.
3: All right, let's do it. Oh!
0: So I didn't get it on the first try. But we weren't finished just yet.
3: All right. You ready? Okay. There you go. There you go. Nice, nice. Yeah, yeah. You feel how the toes down, like, makes you go kind of down towards the water? So I kind of tell people to go, so kind of like bob, like, up and down. Yeah, yeah. Ah! Nice, nice. That was awesome. That was awesome.
0: After a few tips, I sort of started to get the hang of it the more times we launched. This time, Logan challenged me to a few tricks, one of them being a 360 spin.
3: All right, you ready? Okay, let's do it. You got this. So just like a little bit of weight on your heels, you just back up really slow. And then, yep. Yeah, yeah. Nice. That was close. That was super close.
4: Okay.
3: That was good. Yeah, yeah.
4: All right, let's do it.
3: All right. I tell people, just like, don't hesitate. Just like, send it. Just send it.
4: All right, we're
3: going to
4: try to do it quick now.
3: All right. You got it. Yep. Nice.
0: I thought I'd try the 360 one more time before we packed it in for the day. But Mother Nature had other ideas and cut our day short.
3: You did it! Yeah!
0: With the rain coming in and temperatures dropping, we ended the day early and prepared for a full day at the park the next day.
1: Extraordinary National Park spans over 1 million acres and encapsulates the true definition of unparalleled beauty. From glaciers to crystal blue lakes, ancient forests, and of course, wildlife. Named after the icy formations that once dominated this terrain, we are about to embark on a journey through breathtaking scenery and ecological diversity. This is Glacier National Park. Felt my heart.

0: It became America's 10th national park in 1910. Anthropologists like George Bird Grinnell pushed for the creation of the park to preserve and protect its vibrant and diverse ecosystem.
1: There are a few different ways to experience Glacier National Park, and one of those is via one of these historic red buses. So that's what we'll be doing today, and Dakota here will be driving me around. Dakota, how's it going?
2: Good.
1: All right, so what do we have in store?
2: We have in store a beautiful view, a beautiful trip, a lot of amazing views of nature, a lot of good history here, but a feeling of this place, this energy, it really is hard to describe with words.
1: Well, I have a lot of questions for you, so I hope you're ready. Uh-huh. Should we fire it up?
2: Let's do it.
1: Thank you very much.
2: Yes.
3: All right, so Abby, Lake McDonald Lodge looked beautiful, and then you went out on the lake and did the flyboarding. Now, it's something I've always wanted to do. It looks pretty technical.
1: It was technical, and I didn't realize the guy on the jet ski controls how high you go. So you're sitting there, and because he's revving the engine,
3: on the jet ski.
1: But the water was freezing, and we almost had to cancel this activity, and I am incredibly glad that we didn't, because the weather turned so quickly. Mm-hmm. We were sitting in the car, all of a sudden, torrential downpour, it's windy, and we're like, uh-oh, we're not going to be able to go out there. So I don't know if you've ever been out on a lake when it's all gray outside, you're like, what is underneath me? And you're sitting there trying to get on the flyboard, and you're just chilling, waiting for the guy on the jet ski to go so mm-hmm. that you can pop out of the water. And I was getting like, I got to get out of the water.
3: I mean, I'm telling you, the instructions were interesting. At least the way it was cut on this package, it looked like the guy just goes, all right, your instructions are, let's do it.
1: Yeah, let's just feel it out.
3: Let's just do it.
1: You know, and it's so different because that was a different lake than, you know, Lake McDonald, which is one of the most beautiful lakes, I think, in the park system, because it has these colored rocks and it looks like, you know, fruity pebbles.
3: Right.
1: And something, I don't know if you do this with your kids, but I love skipping rocks.
3: Of course.
1: And the water was like glass.
3: Oh,
1: so
3: man.
1: We go out there before we've even started filming. We're skipping the rocks. It's great. And I think we got all of our good luck out on that lake because then we go to this other lake and it was crazy. But a lot of fun. And everyone obviously is so kind when they're doing these activities mm-hmm. because they just love to be out there on the water too.
3: I think you got so good at it. It was the first time you'd done it. You got so good at it. You were actually doing 360s.
1: Oh, thank you.
3: I think you did 360s. Like, wow.
1: I attempted. I don't think it was very graceful, but
3: you did it though.
1: Yeah, I have. We're out there long enough. I have that thing. I don't know if it's like you wear your fingers turn white and they go numb.
3: Okay.
1: So
3: yeah. Poor circulation, they call that.
1: Because it was that cold, and I was like, I can't feel my fingers, but I'm going to stay out here until I can do at least one 360.
3: Yeah, you did it. And that was my question. It was like, how can you control how high you go? It's a guy.
1: It's the guy, and you kind of talk ahead of time, and if mm-hmm. he looks at you and he's like, okay, she could go a little higher.
3: Right.
1: I'll tell you, though, I looked back at the footage. I thought I was in the sky, and I was only, you know, however high.
3: About 6 to 8 feet, it looked like. Plus, you're tall to begin with, so now you're looking down at 12 feet of water.
1: Again, thank you for making me feel better. But I did think that I was way, way higher.
3: I mean, it looked pretty good, and it did look cold again. And then the storms came in and kind of washed everything away.
1: Yes, it did. And you know what? It was fun to experience that. Mm. Like, when you come in and you have the board and you're up against the shore, and lakes obviously don't have big waves, but you're holding on for dear life. They're trying to get the board off, and you're going back and forth.
3: It looked like a blast out there. But then you went from that lake. Then you started going into the park. Wait till you see
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3: Welcome back to Park Places, everybody. I'm Bob Van Dillen with Abby Hornacek, and we're behind the scenes at Glacier National Park. And glaciers, to be considered a glacier, there's actually criteria for it. I didn't even know until I saw this special.
1: Yes, and that's why my mind was blown that when they start to melt, sometimes you can no longer call it a glacier, even if it's pretty big.
3: Yeah.
1: Yeah, so a lot of fun facts on this episode.
3: So when there's a little shrinkage right there, like, you're no longer a glacier.
1: Exactly.
3: So there's an actual number for it. Wait to see what it is. Check it out.
13: Well, this is your captain speaking. Everybody keep your hands feet inside the vehicle at all time. We will begin our ascent.
14: These iconic red buses were first introduced in the 1930s to navigate the park's rugged terrain and offer visitors an extraordinary experience. With their retractable roofs, these bad boys let you soak up every ounce of the park's beauty while cruising along the famous Going to the Sun Road.
13: But these tunnels were hand-dug.
15: Really? Those were handmade? The windows and everything?
13: Mm-hmm.
15: I mean, I can't even fathom how you would get up here one. The early 1900s, and then with the materials and carve it out. This is a sheer drop-off to our left. It's so impressive.
13: This is the Going to the Sun Road. This is a national historic landmark, this road. But it's also a national civil engineering landmark.
14: The Going to the Sun Road is roughly 50 miles long and winds through the heart of this park. And it brought us to our first stop.
1: Something we haven't experienced on Parked yet is this close of proximity to Canada. This national park actually shares a border with Canada's Waterton Lakes National Park, and together they form the Waterton Glacier International Peace Park. I just want to take a moment to look around and take this all in, because coming from New York City, I am constantly yearning for tranquility. And you know what? This is the perfect medicine. Just being here, I have felt such a connection to nature, and it really has left an indelible mark on my heart. That was really cheesy, but I'm going to stick with it. Approximately 3 million adventure-seeking visitors come to this park every year, and they're often greeted by a captivating assortment of wildlife.
13: Mountain goat.
15: Where? Oh, this entire trip, my only goal is to see a mountain goat. I gotta get it on every single camera. I cannot believe we just saw a mountain goat, because they're really elusive. So the fact that we were able to catch them... I'm frazzled. I can't get my lens cap back on. Here at Glacier, there is a thriving ecosystem teeming with diverse wildlife. But if you come at the right time, you can also get wildflowers. We have tried so hard on Parked to time it right with wildflowers, and it has never worked out until now. So this is very exciting for us. I'd say perfect timing.

0: As we're driving, it's so interesting to observe the unique U-shaped valleys in this national park, as opposed to the typical V-shaped valleys we usually see. This distinction is attributed to the formation process. Unlike most valleys, which are carved by rivers, these valleys were shaped by glaciers.
1: So you were mentioning earlier that you have to have three different criteria to make a glacier. What are those?
2: So the first is surface area in ice, in acres. How many acres do you think minimum you need for something to be a glacier?
1: 30.
2: That's a great guess.
1: Really?
2: That's an incredible guess. 25.
1: I almost said 25.
2: There. You were right there. So 25 acres minimum in surface area in acres. Depth in ice. So 100 feet. 25 acres, and then the last thing, you should get this. What does it need to be doing?
1: Moving.
2: It needs to be moving. So you need those three things for something to be considered a glacier.
1: Okay, so if, let's say that glacier is melting, and it has every attribute except for now, instead of 25 acres, it's 24 acres. It's no longer a glacier?
2: It's no longer a glacier.
0: The National Park Service uses satellite images to track the movement of the glaciers. Speaking of, it's time for us to keep moving.

0: This is an amazing little hike here. It's paved, or it's not paved, it has a platform. It's called the Trail of the Cedars, and that goes all the way up to Avalanche Lake. That's a really nice hike. I think it's around 5 miles to get up there.
1: Not too bad.
0: Not too bad.
2: That's about all the convincing I needed. Time for the Parks team to lace up our boots and hit the trails again.
1: Trail of the Cedars is a popular hike. That's why we're here right now. It is supposedly just absolutely stunning. Some of these cedars are over 80 feet tall, but that trail also splits into two sections. One of those sections goes on to Avalanche Lake. It's a couple miles longer, but I hear the parks team is ready to do it. And at the end of it, we get this stunning view of Avalanche Lake. So let's go see if it's worth it.
2: We made it out of the trees. Oh, and we see that.
1: Glacier National Park features over 130 named lakes. Avalanche Lake is one of them. And I don't have to tell you that part of its allure is because of this just pure blue water. This lake receives meltwater from Sperry Glacier and got its name in 1895 from a group that just kept witnessing avalanches in the area. Now, while some of the lakes that are similar in size and in elevation as this lake do not have fish, this one does, attracting anglers from all over the world. We actually ran into two of them over just a little bit that way, and they had already caught a trout. So I can confirm there are fish in here.
2: Not gonna lie, this hike in particular was quite the workout. Unfortunately, we didn't have enough time to explore all 130 lakes, but there is one particular lake that we wanted to see before we left, Lake McDonald.
0: Interesting where that name came from. This guy named Duncan McDonald, he wasn't really important at all. But he carved his name into the side of a tree next to the lake. So like we're just gonna call
1: no
0: it.
1: No way.
0: Yeah.
1: That's really the story?
0: That's what they say.
1: Lake McDonald is also known as Fruity Pebble Lake because of the rocks settled at the bottom. At 10 miles long and nearly 500 feet deep, it's the largest lake in the park. And while people come here for its calmness, its sense of peace, they also come to see these colored rocks. When glaciers chipped off pieces of mountains, the colors varied depending on the amount of iron. Red rocks formed with a lot of oxygen and high iron levels, while the green rocks formed with less oxygen and low iron levels. So we are nearing the end of our trip on the Red Bus Tour, and you said we have one last stop we have to make, and it's Sacred Dancing Cascade.
0: The light hits it, reflects a certain wavelength, and causes that blue color. The deeper the water, the deeper the blue, the shallower the water, the lighter the blue.
3: So once you're under 25 acres, you're not a glacier anymore,
1: yeah.
3: But 24 acres still seems pretty big to me.
1: Saying these poor glaciers, they think they're going to hold that title for their whole lifespan, but mm-hmm. Nope, plucked right away. But I love that he talked about how they have to be moving to be a glacier because, you know, it's not just Glacier National Park, but mm-hmm. you get this at Yosemite,
3: yeah.
1: Kenai Fjords National Park. A lot of them actually have been shaped by glaciers, and I love to say glaciers are the ultimate architect.
3: That's such a great way to put it, too, because when you look at the valley, you said it pretty well. It's a U-shaped because of the carving of the glacier, not a V like a river would.
1: Yes, and they're picking things up along the way. I mean, you picture something moving, albeit very slowly,
3: right.
1: But, you know, you have different sediment, rocks, and they're placing them at different areas mm-hmm. of the park. So it's, you know, if I was a rock from the Ice Age, I'm like, wow, I'm just going to take a free ride for
3: yeah, for about 25 miles. But then you were going up to what it said was Avalanche Lake. I'm like, yeah, I think I'll skip that one.
1: Yeah, I know. I'm
3: right
1: like,
3: there.
1: Why is this called Avalanche Lake?
3: Right. And then you saw the Fruity Pebble Lake, too.
1: Yes.
3: How cool is that?
1: All of those rocks, you know, I was mentioning the colors. I am particularly drawn, and I think I could speak for a lot of people, to things that occur in nature that you don't expect, like those colors. You don't expect rocks to be, you know, pink and blue,
3: right.
1: And unless they're man-made. But
3: right.
1: Not man-made. And what I loved is we stayed right on that lake. Mm-hmm. Our lodge was right there. So in the morning, you got my little my cup of coffee, walked down,
3: that was my other
1: rocks.
3: Question. It looked like a beautiful lodge. What was the breakfast like for you and the crew? Was it like catered nicely?
1: Well, we start filming usually around 6 a.m. So
3: early.
1: We
3: yes.
1: get up, we get, I say, a cup of coffee. I woke up a little bit early to get just kind of walk down to the lake. But we do, 14-hour days yeah. sometimes. So there's unfortunately not a lot of time to hang out.
3: And when you're talking about that road, it's the Going to the Sun Road. Mm-hmm. It's 50 miles long. So that's a long day.
1: Yeah. And I was very adamant about seeing wildlife. So I'm like, this could tack on a few different hours or a few more hours, which we did see bighorn sheep
3: yeah.
1: and some mountain goats, and goats are my favorite animals.
3: Yeah,
1: so
3: I noticed
1: very
3: that.
1: Excited.
3: Yeah. You ran out of film. You took so many pictures.
1: I know. It was like, I'm going to spend a lot of money developing these 7,000 photos I just took of this mountain goat.
3: And I think about all the meltage going on from the glaciers themselves, just a rough estimate, lake water temperature.
1: Cold.
3: Yeah, that's what I figured.
1: Frigid.
3: Did you bring a wetsuit in this trip? You didn't?
1: No, I did not. But, you tell your brain something and you're chilling. Lake McDonald, you're not really swimming in that lake. You're mm-hmm. kind of just putting your feet in, which
3: right.
1: can be nice after a long hike.
3: Still lovely.
1: Ice the feet.
3: I mean, what a place to come back to after a long shoot, too. It just
1: yep.
3: looked fantastic. All right, so you're going to see the glaciers as well. That's coming up after the break. Wait till you see the vistas, the expanses.
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0: The last time we were on the rapids was in season 2 of Parked, heading down the Yellowstone River on the outskirts of Yellowstone National Park. 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
1: Hello, we're about to go whitewater rafting.
2: The raft is in the back.
3: The dirt bikes are always great because the camera guys put a GoPro on everything.
4: Yes.
3: Right on the handlebar, looking forward, looking at you. If you dump it, they're going to see it.
4: Yeah, people think I work out so that I can do these hikes, but I really work out so I don't have a double chin. But the double chin still makes lots of appearances. You know, there are certain camera angles, and we just giggle when we're watching it back, and we're like, wow, look at this one. This is super flattering, being very sarcastic.
3: I was laughing, too, because I was like, all right, she's in the lead bike, so she's not going to be eating dust. But, yeah, the camera guys are front of you, so it's nothing but dust.
4: Yeah, I'm like, I took off my helmet, and there was just, my face was covered. But yeah. Speaking of dust, I also bit the dust. I loved watching the X Games growing up, mm-hmm. and, you know, or the Olympics, and, you know, these people that do these crazy tricks off of the ramps.
3: Right.
4: So I'm out there being like, wow, I'm part of motocross. I'm going to do some tricks.
3: Right.
4: And I went off the littlest hill. It was like probably this big. And the bike just flew from underneath me, landed in almost the splits. I cannot do the splits, but my butt contorted in a way that was not natural. And I love these people because, you know, when you live near nature, you kind of have a different mindset. And where maybe if you're in the city, nothing in the city, you know, you fall and people are like, are you okay? They're like, all right, let's get back to it. We're going to do that one again because that was embarrassing.
3: And it reminds me of a kid. It's like, rub some dirt on it. I know it's bleeding, but get up there and do it again one more time.
4: I rubbed plenty of dirt on it, that's for sure.
3: Was it just an automatic or you had to switch the gears with it too?
4: Both.
3: Clutch? Oh, yeah, both.
4: Yeah.
3: Not easy to do.
4: No, it was a tough go.
3: What was the terrain like? It looked a little steep in some of these spots.
4: Very steep. A lot of trees, but just such gorgeous views. And that's the biggest challenge, I think, mm-hmm. besides riding the mountain bike, is resisting the urge to take your eyes off of what's in front of you and look around. Because you might be able to do that while you're driving a little bit, but not when you're on a mountain bike.
3: Well, at least the time of year was summertime, so it wasn't really that cold. But you had beautiful flowers on either side, the gorgeous scenery out here. Mm-hmm. So I don't know how you didn't wipe out more.
4: Yeah, we were talking about it earlier before we went on camera, but the fact that we were able to get some wildflowers was so lucky for us because we were on the hunt at all of these national parks. We always try to plan it where, okay, maybe we'll see some, because there are different parks with different wildflowers.
3: Yeah.
4: Finally got some.
3: It's amazing that the simplest things are the most elusive.
4: Yeah.
3: All I want are some stinking wildflowers to pop up on my show. It's summer. They should be there.
4: They should
3: be there. Half the time they're not there.
4: I know, but it does add another element to it.
3: It does.
4: I'm like, I'm going to bring my own seeds next time and just sprinkle them so that
3: Johnny Appleseed all the way across the country. But so it was great. As always, you look like a badass on those bikes.
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0: Arrow Trail, we were surrounded by Red Rock Buttes, steep canyon walls, and forests. And to navigate those things, we tasked biking enthusiast Jonathan Keaton with showing us around. Today, we will be exploring the stunning red rocks of Sedona. And to do that, we're going to hop on these with Jonathan here. Jonathan, how's it going?
1: Great, Abby.
0: Nice to see you.
1: Likewise.
0: You know, I've been on these before, but it's been on just a road. How do you manage the mountain biking aspect while also having that electric capability?
1: Good question. So we've outfitted these with some really nice off-road tires. We have disc brakes. We got front suspension. They're very comfortable. And that forgiving, they don't throw you off the handlebars like a traditional mountain bike would.
0: Well, should we get to it?
1: Yes, let's do it.
0: Zoom, zoom. Gearing up to go up. Now, before we started, I wanted to make sure I set the expectations for this ride.
2: Just wanted on record that this is an intermediate to advanced trail. Just in case I fall, and I'm not embarrassed.
1: So we don't want to hit this.
0: After a few minutes of the do's and don'ts, we made our way to the trail.
2: Let's do this, baby.
3: This is tough already. We just started.
2: Yeah! We did it, Jonathan. We did it. That was very exciting.
0: Nailed it!

0: Jonathan, I know you haven't known me long, but I'm very stubborn. And I'm very competitive. All right, I'll watch you go.
1: Now, given the challenges of mountain biking, I definitely was going to let the experts show me how to navigate this climb.

0: hands hurt. I've been clutching on for dear life. You know that cheesy saying that is it's worth the climb? Those climbs are tough. But look at this. So this is called the merry-go-round?
1: The merry-go-round.
0: Stunning.
1: Native Americans come up here and dance for weeks around here and do ceremony.
0: Good energy. I mean, you can really feel it standing up here.
2: And as merry-go-rounds go, so did we.
3: Yeah.

0: So this is our turnaround point. As you can see, it can't really go much further. I mean, maybe Jonathan can because he's a pro, but I think that looks a little too steep. So we're going to turn it around, but take in this view, and it's really crazy to think this was all underwater at some point. Spectacular.
1: Geologically speaking, the history of Sedona began about 500 million years ago. The land was once an ocean bottom and coastal plain. Then sedimentary layers of sandstone formed. Between 265 million years ago, dinosaurs actually roamed this land. Over time, erosion by wind, rain, and snowmelt have exposed the layers of sediment to form the beautiful red rock formation Sedona has today. And this trail put all of that on display.

0: I don't like going down as much.
1: See you later. I see the parking lot, which unfortunately means our ride is over.
2: Too soon.
1: You are such a great teacher. Mm. I wish we could run it all back and now I feel more comfortable. But the views were unmatched, and so was your instruction. So
2: awesome.
1: Thank you.
2: You're such a pro and a natural. Nice to meet you guys.
1: Well, I appreciate it. We'll see you next time.
2: Okay.

It was a wonderful day in Sedona, but now we'd try another type of trail. We would experience some more beauty and history, but this time by car. We made our way to the Apache Trail.

0: The Apache Trail is a true scenic drive. Originally getting its name from the Apache Indians, this trail became a stagecoach route in the early 1900s that went through the Tonto National Forest and the Superstition Mountains. Our first stop was Goldfield Ghost Town, just a few miles away from Apache Junction.
1: One of the stops off the Apache Trail is a ghost town called Goldfield, Arizona. If you come here in the 1800s, it would be bustling with miners. But by 1898, those miners had left because they actually hit an aquifer that flooded that mine. They did get $3 million worth of gold, though. So that's good news for them. Today, though, you can still walk through the ghost town and walk back in time, which is exactly what I'm going to do right now.
2: So the first shot that they show before you get on a bike is this prickly-ass cactus.
1: Yeah.
2: I'm like, if you wipe out, that's it.
1: The funny thing is I did wipe out. Not into a cactus, thank God.
2: Right.
1: But this is the second time on a mountain bike that I've biffed it. And actually, yeah, this was fantastic. One of our camera guys loves mountain biking, and he knew a guy. And the guy just was like, oh, I have a trail. Like, come on. And so that's what we do sometimes with the shows. We meet people out and about, and they take us on these adventures. And that's how it is in real life. You know, it's like, obviously things are adjusted for television sometimes, but no, we kind of do things how a regular person going on vacation would do it. We ask for recs and then we follow through with
2: those
1: recs.
2: Well, yeah, that was a moderate to advanced trail that you guys did.
1: It was tough. Yeah. And I think people are like, oh, it's a little easier because they were electric bikes.
2: Right.
1: I thought it was harder because as you're going up a climb, mm-hmm. you're trying to manage the throttle and the pedaling. And I'm like, I just want to pedal with my feet.
2: Yeah, there's more to think about.
1: Yes.
2: And there's electric involved with it as well. So that's awesome.
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2: And welcome back to Park Places. I'm Bob Van Dillen along with Abby Hornacek. And this round, you're doing something I've always wanted to go to, a ghost town in the desert Southwest.
1: I love that this is on your bucket list.
2: Yes.
1: Because it's fascinating, you know, to think about the culture and the mining and what happened. I mean, it is gorgeous. It's a gorgeous setting because you're in the Superstition Mountains, mm-hmm. but also on the Apache Trail, so much history there. It's a good time.
2: And it didn't look like it was too commercialized. It looks like
1: no.
2: you could actually take the trail people used back in the 1800s.
1: Yep. Exactly.
2: I can't wait to see it. Check it out.

0: Oh, that is delicious. This is a prickly pear lemonade. I just talked to Amber inside. She says what they do is they boil the prickly pear and get the juice out, and they make a syrup that they add to their lemonade. You can taste how homemade this is. In addition to having places to eat and drink, Goldfield has plenty to do, including a gold mine tour, horseback riding, shopping, even Old West gunfight shows. It's truly fun for all. When you're walking through here, you've got the Superstition Mountains, cacti everywhere, American flags. They're doing it right. If anyone on the park team complains, uses profanity, loud talks, this is where we keep them. And then we leave them here, and we never come back. It's about 170 degrees outside, so this is keeping me nice and cool.
1: Goldfield Ghost Town is on the Apache Trail, but it's about 4.5 miles northeast of Apache Junction, which is the start of the trail. And that was our next stop.
0: One of the wonderful things about the Apache Trail is you could be driving down the road and see a picturesque view just like this one of the Superstition Mountains. Next to the Grand Canyon, this is the most photographed landmark in all of Arizona. They got their name from the Salt River Valley farmers who heard tales from the Pima Indians about mysterious deaths, people disappearing, strange sounds, and just an overall fear of the mountain.

0: The Apache Trail is also known to many as Route 88. We continued on.
1: This is the Tonto National Forest. It's made up of nearly 3 million acres of natural beauty. Since the elevation in the National Forest ranges from about 1,400 feet all the way up to 7,400 feet, you see so many different things, just like this. I mean, obviously, we can view all these saguaros, the desert, the mountains, but the further you go, that's when you might see some ponderosa pines.
0: Tonto National Forest is known for having some of the most spectacular land in the state.
1: Teddy Roosevelt once described this trail as, quote, one of the most spectacular, best worth seeing sites in the world. Construction on the road began in 1903 to provide construction access to the Roosevelt Dam, but the roots run much deeper than that. The Salado Indians, who occupied the area surrounding the Superstition Mountains around 900 AD, created trails that were later used by the Apache to raid villages along the Salt River. The Apaches would also provide much of the labor force for the construction of the road in the early 1900s. Other reports say the supply road followed the ancient footpath that is believed to have been used by the Anasazi tribes to trade with the Hohokam.
0: Next stop, Canyon Lake, a sanctuary with its own unique beauty.
1: What a view! Just because we're in the desert does not mean there isn't any water. A perfect example of that is Canyon Lake here behind me. This is a staple of the Tonto National Forest. You can go down on the water, and if you take a look up at the cliffs, you might get a glimpse of a bighorn sheep, a javelina, other forms of wildlife. For us, this is just a way to take in some more scenic views, so we are going to get back in the car and hit the roads.
0: The Apache Trail starts at the junction and ends at the Theodore Roosevelt Dam. Altogether, that's about 40 miles of driving.
1: This road, it is so crazy. You look out the window and it's just a sheer drop off. That's why when you're driving this trail, you have to really be careful. Some rental companies, if you're renting an RV or something like that, they don't even let you drive on this. So this is a unique experience for sure.
0: We continued our drive, and that brought us closer to one of the most popular stops on the trail and our final destination.
1: Everyone has a different intention when they drive on the Apache Trail. For us, our final destination is Tortilla Flat, because the further you get, the more treacherous the road becomes, and the wildfires have destroyed some of the access. But we are going to pull into this charming little town and check it out.
0: We stopped by to explore this true, authentic Old West town and to grab a bite to eat.

0: Tortilla Flat was established more than 100 years ago and had a population of 6. Before that, it was just a grassy valley in the middle of the Superstition Mountains. According to some tales, the Native Americans would travel from the central Arizona mountains all the way to the Salt River Valley, which created a trail called the Yavapai or the Tonto Trail. Our lunch would be at Superstition Saloon, where the stools are saddles, around $600,000 are all over the walls, and their world-famous chili is all the rage. The restaurant reportedly pumps out nearly 100,000 gallons a week. My first question, though, was why so much money covered the walls. This is the inside of Superstition Saloon. A lot of unique traditions here. You can see behind me on all of the walls, there are thousands of dollar bills. And the significance of this is miners would come here, they would put their dollar bill on the bar in hopes of returning to eventually get that drink. I am now sitting in a saddle. All of the bar stools are saddles because why not? I am going to sign one of these dollar bills from the parks team, so they can put it on the wall to add one more. After submitting the parked dollar to add to the walls, it was finally time for some food.
1: Oh, yeah.
0: This chili burger looks insane. They're famous for it. I guess I'll just fork and knife it, maybe? Here we go. This is famous, and it's award-winning. Wow. I can never have chili or a burger again without eating them together. This is a great way to end our time on the Apache Trail and at Tortilla Flats. I'm going to finish eating this.
2: All right, we had a pretty ambitious trip today, full of amazing history and rustic beauty. But it turns out we weren't done. Our parks team had a little surprise for me that took us down to Fort McDowell, a place where the Old West meets new technology. We found ourselves in the middle of the desert once again, but this time with a couple of cowboys and an off-road Segway. We met up with Fort McDowell Adventures, and Cowboy Wayne took the reins on telling us more about the area.
3: We do it all up here, okay? This is Fort McDowell Adventures, part of the Yavapai Nation. These big buildings you see to the left and right are Western cookout facilities. When folks come out, they want to do a Western adventure. So we have Western adventure. Number one is the Segway off-road tours, the only one in the state.
2: So where are we going?
3: The Yavapai land, this is all their sacred land. So we have 25,000 acres all to ourselves up here. Okay. And I've been working with them over 35 years up here. Okay.
2: Well, should we hop on the pony and giddy up?
3: We gotta, what's this?
2: Giddy up, yeah.
3: Giddy up, all right? Remember, this ain't no city slicker tour, all right?
2: Right?
3: You're with the big boys tonight,
2: okay.
3: All right?
2: The folks at Fort McDowell Adventures wanted to make sure our stay was a fun and safe one while showing us around the sacred land of the Yavapai Nation. We were sure to be respectful as our adventure began. Cowboy Wayne handed me off to Tim here, and he is going to be our guide. Tim, I'm excited.
4: We are going to have a blast. We're going to go out in the desert. We're going to learn a little bit about the plants. We're going to learn a little bit about the tribe that lives here. We're going to get a chance to eat some cholla, and then we'll just kind of cruise around the desert on Segways.
2: Twist my arm.
4: It'll be a blast. You'll have fun. Yeehaw!
2: Okay. Yeehaw!
4: You ready?
2: Yes.
4: Here we go.
2: Ready.
5: So many questions. I wrote that in my book right here. Number one, the ghost town looked great. What was the temperature? It looks like it was smoking hot.
2: It was so hot. And the funny thing about it is I was not wearing my contacts, and I was walking past a sign, and it said homemade soap. But I was like, you guys, homemade soup. But it said soup, and everyone's like, and in my head when I said it, I'm like, there's no way they're making soup right now. It is boiling hot outside.
5: Smells like lavender. Not bad at all. So that trail also looked like it was just windy and spectacular.
2: Yeah, you know, it's a little bit calmer than the mountain biking. Mm-hmm. And, you know, we did get a little bit lost on the mountain biking trail, and everyone, the crew had to come find us. So this was a good way to relax after the fact.
5: Superstition Mountains. I hear that. I'm like,
2: Yeah, and there's a lot of legend that goes, you know, with hidden treasure, things like that. So something to look into if you go to this ghost town.
5: All right, so we're on our way up to the Petrified Forest. Don't go.

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8: Welcome back. This is Park Places, everybody. I'm Bob Van Dillon, along with the great Abby Hornacek. And Abby, this one right here. Okay, you volunteered to get stuck by a cactus.
9: Well, I am from Arizona, so I feel like I have special skin for it, maybe. Right. But yeah, this was really fun. I had no idea that this activity existed in Arizona. I'm like, God took my parents back, so it was fun.
8: Were you the only one that got stuck?
9: Yes.
8: We shall see. Check it out.
10: Look at us go. Nice
11: job. All right, back on.
10: Oh, back on.
11: Back on.
10: She runs a tight ship.
11: Oh,
10: I do. I feel like I'm riding R2-D2.
12: So we're going to bounce over here to the trail.
13: As we drove into the desert, we received our first lesson from Tim.
14: That is a barrel cactus.
12: Yes. So the unique thing about barrel cactus, you see that little ring at the very top?
14: Yes.
12: That little ring always points south. So if you get lost in the desert, try to find a barrel cactus, and that'll at least give you south.
14: What?
12: Yes.
14: Okay.
12: See?
14: So I did not know that. Why does it always point south?
12: It's just nature.
13: As the sun started to set, the desert was absolutely breathtaking in magic hour. But we had to keep in mind that while riding the Segways was a great time, there was also some hazards. Tim told us before we started there would be plenty to be on the lookout for when riding. Of course, you have to watch out for the rattlesnakes and also the cowpies. But Tim's most important quote when driving a Segway in the desert.
12: Remember, all rocks are evil.
13: And just like clockwork, our fearless guide had our backs.
12: Watch this bump.
13: In the desert, there are all kinds of obstacles. And while Tim was educating us on what exists out there, he was also making sure to point them out as they crossed our paths.
12: Watch this choya, you guys.
13: you have to be cautious. In addition to those evil rocks, coyotes, wild horses, cows, and javelina make their homes out in this desert. Tim would lead us to one more spot.
7: All right, it's kind of soft down here, so just lean forward. Lean forward. Lean forward now. Lean forward. There you go.
9: All right, so my one bucket list item on this tour was to eat a cholla, and Tim found one.
7: This is a cholla bush.
9: Okay.
7: Some people call it a jumping cholla, because literally the vibration of you walking by, the little balls will fall off and attach themselves to you.
9: This is what, when we were hiking, we were telling the crew, watch out for the jumping cactus.
7: This is it, okay? Apache called this the cactus of death and the cactus of life. And if you can imagine of this being used as a form of weaponry, they would gather this stuff up in baskets and sit above their enemies and then throw it on them.
9: How would they throw it? Without grabbing?
7: They would put on knives and spears and just whip it. So if you can imagine this landing on you, just to show you how nasty this thing is.
9: Oh, whoa. I mean, Tim is really sacrificing his clothes and his skin for the sake of this demonstration. I kind of want it. No?
7: You sure?
9: Yeah, let's do it. Yeah, let's do it. Do it. Wow! That's what it feels like.
7: It does.
13: While the cholla normally has sharp, prickly needles that could stick you, underneath those needles, the plant is edible and filled with nutrition, something the Apaches depended on. And Tim showed me a way to get to it.
9: This is gonna be cool.
7: Remember, it's just paper?
9: All right.
7: Once you burn all this off...
9: Oh, and it doesn't stick you anymore.
7: Right. So all the stickers are gone. You take this.
9: Smell delicious.
7: Roll it in their fires.
9: There's vitamins in here?
7: Wow. So the inside of it, there's more vitamin C in this little plant than any grapefruit you've ever eaten.
9: Really?
7: You could literally survive for weeks at a time off of this.
9: And I can try that?
7: Absolutely.
9: Okay. Ooh, it's sticky. Here we go. Ooh, interesting. I like that. That was what I wanted to do all ride. Thank you, Tim. The sun was getting pretty low, so unfortunately, it was time to head back. Ah, oh, it's over, Tim. I wish it wasn't. I really, really appreciate you taking me out there. I learned so much about the desert. Can't wait to share it with everyone, so thank you.
7: Absolutely. Please come back to our Arizona desert at any time. There's so much out here to enjoy.
9: I can guarantee it. I'm going to ride this thing back to Phoenix.
7: Absolutely. Have fun.
9: Right off into the sunset.
7: Yes.
13: Between biking over the Red Rock of Sedona, adventuring on the Apache Trail, and this incredible off-road Segway tour, we had an action-packed day.
9: I have my American flag here and my professional Segway patch right here. That's cool.
13: Tomorrow would be just as exciting as we explore even further and finally dive into Petrified Forest National Park.
15: Once you get the hang of it, it's pretty.
16: It really is easy.
9: Once you relax,
16: it really is easy.
15: Woo! It's old.
13: We woke up to some pretty nice weather, but in Arizona, that means it was hot. So before we explore the park, we take a trip to a spot that's known for its water recreation, Lake Pleasant. This body of water is nearly 70 feet deep and offers plenty of activities, including fishing, boating, and even camping around this area. For our day, we would go to one of the most popular spots on the lake, Boat Rentals of America.
9: I
17: I hear you're driving our boat today.
18: I'll be your driver today.
17: How's it going? I'm Abby.
18: I'm Brendan. Nice to meet you.
17: Nice to meet you, Brendan. All right, so can you just tell me a little bit about our next couple hours together?
18: Yeah, so we're going to go out on Ghost Rider here. Beautiful boat. It's designed to surf and wakeboard. Maybe do a few tricks.
17: All right, I can get behind that. Are we water skiing at all?
18: Yeah, we'll do some water skiing as well if you want.
17: So we're doing all the sports.
18: Yeah, get everything under there.
17: All right, cool. So we'll get in and we'll go?
18: Sweet, let's do it.

0: We kicked things off with some water skiing.
1: Safety first, because I'm definitely going to wipe out.
0: Now, mind you, I haven't water skied in quite some time, so I wasn't really sure how things were going to play out.
1: I feel like a baby giraffe.
2: All right, ready? 3, 2, 1.

0: was trying to go to the side. That was very hard.
1: I'm really scared of deep water.
2: Okay, you didn't say that before.
3: Maybe an odd thing to be afraid of, but all the more motivation to stand up on those skis.
4: Let's do this thing.

0: feeling?
1: My right thigh needs a break. But this is so great. I love being out here on the water.
2: To my surprise, Brendan had plans for another fun water sport for us to try. Last time I went wake surfing was in season 4 when we visited Mesa Verde National Park. Same concept, riding the wake of a boat, but that was Colorado, and this is Arizona.

0: has a terrific day at Lake Pleasant with Boat Rentals of America.
1: I think I like wake surfing better than water skiing. No offense to water skiing, but it's just so fun. And, you know, I grew up surfing, so it brings me back. Very nostalgic.
2: Listen, being from New Jersey, we don't really have cactus, but now you got barrel cactus with points to weigh in a certain direction. You're eating cactus. What a time.
3: Yeah, it makes you appreciate the people who, like, in the wild, wild west, and they're going across on their horses, maybe walking, because there are a lot of things that can stick you. But what I think even is more fascinating is the fact that the Native Americans lived on this land, and you have to really, I mean, it's harsh.
2: Yeah.
3: It's a harsh climate. So you're looking at the cacti, you're looking at the barrel cactus, what direction am I going? Mm-hmm. But I loved what he said about burning off the pricklies.
2: Right.
3: That's an official word, pricklies.
2: Yeah, the prickly.
3: Yeah, the prickly.
2: Well, they were a weapon, apparently, before they became a food.
3: You could use it as a weapon. You could burn off the prickles and eat it. And, you know, it's very nutritious.
2: What did it taste like?
3: You're going to have to try it. Hard to describe. Tasted like a cactus.
2: Did it? Okay. Because it said it was packed with vitamin C. I'm like, there's no way that it tastes like orange juice.
3: Yeah. Well, people do bring it to school.
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2: Welcome back to Park Places. I'm Bob Van Dillon, Abby Hornacek, and now we're in the Petrified National Forest. And it looks beautiful, but you didn't end it there. You went to a water park afterwards.
3: Yep. Well, you got to cool down somehow.
2: That's right.
3: But it's cool because, you know, Arizona has three national parks. I think a lot of people don't really realize that. You think of Utah, Alaska, those have a lot of parks, but a lot to do in Arizona.
2: Petrified forest. You're talking about wood that looks like rock.
3: That's
2: how cool
3: right.
2: is that? Check this out.
11: You got that something that all the girls want, all the girls want, all the girls want. Give me that something.
3: But now we had to get to the real reason we were in Arizona. We made our way to the main event. Our first stop was astonishing. Northern Arizona is home to one of the world's seven natural wonders, the Grand Canyon, which we explored in season 5 of Parked. But if you drive east from the South Rim, you'd come across another phenomenon that puts into focus the extraordinary wonders of nature. We're at a national park where you can walk amongst world-renowned petrified logs, drive through badlands like this one, take in the awe of buttes and mesas, and dive into the history of fossils and petroglyphs. Welcome to Petrified Forest National Park.

Petrified Forest National Park has some of the most phenomenal ruins, complex history, and natural beauty. And we planned on exploring as much of it as possible. Next up, the Painted Desert. A must-see portion of this park is the Painted Desert. It's characterized by its colorful features, just like its name suggests. It looks like someone took a paintbrush and painted purple, blue, yellow, pink, and this is just a portion of it. It extends over 7,500 square miles across northern Arizona. It wasn't a single event that caused all of this to happen. It happened over time through a combination of volcanic eruptions, earthquakes, floods, and sunlight that eventually created this stunning stretch of land. The Badlands are composed of bentonite, which is a product of altered volcanic ash. The clay minerals in the bentonite are able to absorb water and swell up as much as 8 times their volume when they're dry, causing erosion. Before visiting this park, it's easy to just picture a bunch of petrified logs, but you don't expect to see this. Also, important to note here, with all of the petrified wood that's scattered around us, visitors sometimes forget this is a national park. If you plan on visiting, under no circumstances should you ever pick up and remove rocks for personal souvenirs. One of those reasons is because it is illegal. But if that doesn't deter you, the second one might. As the story goes, if you take a rock, you might be cursed. That's what some visitors revealed back in the 1930s, and that story still resonates here at Petrified Forest today. In an area that flaunts such inspiring nature, it also shows remnants of human history. The Painted Desert Inn has overlooked this area for more than 100 years. Now, the stucco on the outside of the building dates back to the 1930s, but the original structure was made out of petrified wood in the 1920s. Now, in the early days of the inn, the rooms here would go for, guess what? A whopping $2 to $4 a night. So let's head inside and check it out.

0: see what we got here. Gotta cool off a little bit with some ice cream, it looks like. What are these menu prices? Are you okay? 20 cents for a chocolate sundae. We've got 10 cents for coffee. 10 cents for buttermilk. I didn't realize people just drank straight buttermilk, but now I know. And marshmallow sundae, 20 cents. I think I'm gonna end with a marshmallow sundae. Order up.
1: The Painted Desert Inn is a visitor favorite, and the National Park Service does its best to preserve the original craftsmanship and quaintness of the charming building. After devouring my imaginary 20-cent marshmallow sundae, it was back on the trail for our next stop, Puerco Pueblo.

These are the Puerco Pueblo ruins. At one point in time, this structure had 100 rooms. It's located near the Puerco River, which would provide water for crops and farming. And if you came here in 1300, this place would be bustling with over 200 people. Just standing here, you can imagine all of these hand-shaped sandstone bricks making up a structure around a rectangular plaza where people would be craft-making and cooking. Just another example of how at these national parks you can see beautiful sights, but you can also take in the rich history. From there, we travel to our next spot on the map. By the way, if you're planning to take a trip to this park, it takes about 1 to 2 hours to get through the entire preserve. There's one road, and it's 28 miles long. Next up, another really special stop-off. So we just left Puerco Pueblo, but to get a better sense of the people who lived in this area, we're on our way to Newspaper Rock, which is a hugely significant collection of petroglyphs that date back thousands of years. A petroglyph is, in essence, a rock carving. When that top layer, that dark layer of rock is chiseled off, it reveals a lighter rock underneath it. Now, that's not to be confused with a pictograph, which is a rock painting. Newspaper Rock has over 650 petroglyphs that were created by the ancestral Pueblan people who lived, farmed, and hunted along the Puerco River. And some of its writers may have even lived in the Puerco Pueblo. We kept going, this time to Agate Bridge. Unlike other bridges across the United States, the Agate Bridge is a 110-foot petrified log that originally grew in a subtropical forest around 217 million years ago. When the tree died, it washed into a river, and that river's sediment covered it so quickly that it ended up preserving the wood. Now, here we are, millions of years later, looking at the work of rivers eroding away that rock strata to reveal this beautifully petrified log. One of the most interesting things about the petrified forest is the uniqueness of each stop. From the rich colors of the painted desert, to the petroglyphs of Newspaper Rock, to the stone wood we are looking at now, it's all so fascinating. And speaking of fascinating, there's a place called Crystal Forest, and we were headed there next. Almost 230 million years ago, this area was a tropical lowland covered in conifers that were hundreds of feet tall. Now, this is the Crystal Forest, so it got its name for a reason. You look around, there are petrified logs everywhere. Over time, volcanic ash and mud ended up covering those trees, fossilizing them into what we see today. But these ones are a little bit different. If you take a look here, these deposits were filled up and eventually turned into quartz, hence the name Crystal Forest. Petrified Forest National Park did not disappoint. The hikes, the beauty, the colorful stones, and the stories of this place all adding to its allure. With all we've done on this trip, it was nearly perfect. But there was one thing left to do. It was back at Lake Pleasant, and we couldn't turn down the invite. So as the night fell around us, we would go back for one more activity to truly make this trip complete.

0: Here we are back at Boat Rentals of America, this time to try out the H2WO slide. Referred to by some as Arizona's most unique experience and the world's largest floating water slide, we were encouraged to come out and give it a try. Little did I know, the slides were no joke.
1: There are three slides here. There's the intro slide, which we're not going to do, and then there's the next levels. We're going to do the high one, the middle one. One shoots you far, and the other one shoots you really high. So we're going to try them both. Didn't realize you had to climb Mount Everest to get up here. But what goes up must come down.
0: The first time down, I got a little freaked out.
2: Two, one, go.
0: A lot higher than it looked.
3: Just the pictures out there are stunning. Arizona, it's gorgeous, but you had the painted desert right there. Does the camera even do it justice?
0: Oh, no. The camera never does it justice. I watch back the episodes. I'm like, wow, it looks really beautiful. But being there, because you get the depth, and you can really feel, as you're watching and kind of in the presence of all of these hills and dunes and badlands, you kind of realize, like, wow, there's a lot that had to have happened over the course of history to create this. It's not one singular event.
3: It makes you feel so small. Because took millions of years to get that tree, that log that fell over, to turn into a stone that has quartz in the middle of it.
0: This is why in some countries they prescribe like a national park pass for people who have mental health issues. Because you go and you're like, wow, this isn't just about me. This is about everything. I mean, it really is cleansing.
3: That's a terrific point. So you went from there where it was still wicked hot to a water park afterwards. It's like, now this is the kind of thing that I could do. You're seeing a beautiful painted desert, the petrified forest. Now you're going out and you're going these slides that are pretty much insane at this point.
0: Oh, yes. And I'll be honest, this is where I realized I have really bony hips, because as you're sliding down these giant water slides, which you don't expect to have on a lake in the middle of Arizona, they are so high, and my swimsuit, it got a little roughed up, but I would say you have to go. It's so fun.
3: I noticed you got a little bolder and bolder with each shot that you went down the slide.
0: Yes. That's the thing about filming these things. I get so excited because I get to do these things many, many times, but at some point, you're like, whoa, I'm doing it again.
3: Yeah, but you pack so much stuff into this one. The eating a cactus, you're riding on the bikes, all this, going to see the petrified forest. Beautiful stuff. If you love that adventure, there's plenty more where that came from. There's more Parked Places with Abby. That's on Fox Weather. We will see you.
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3: Welcome to Park Places, everybody. I'm Bob Van Dillon. And if you've seen Parked on Fox Nation, you know Abby Hornacek takes adventure to a whole new level. But now, with Park Places on Fox Weather, we're going to be taking you even further behind the scenes and beyond the trails as Abby dives into the stories, the people, and the wild beauty that makes our national parks unforgettable. Today, she's headed to the incredible Glacier National Park in Montana.
0: Yes.
3: It's a bucket list. Never been to Montana. This place looked gorgeous when I watched the episode.
0: Well, it's funny you bring this up because before I went, so many people were like, have you been to Glacier? Have you been to Glacier? And I hadn't. And finally, when I went, I had such high expectations. And I'll tell you, met every single one of them.
3: I'm telling you what, when you're talking about Glacier, you know where you're going to see some rugged terrain.
0: Oh,
3: and
0: yeah.
3: And if I know you, you're hiking upon it, too.
0: Oh, yes. And we're doing some other things like filming.
3: Yeah, with a whole crew.
0: Yeah, exactly. But yeah, the hikes are beautiful. I can't wait for people to see.
3: Wait to see the scenery. And it's coming up right now. Check it out.
10: A national park with one of the largest populations of mountain goats in the lower 48, and a kind of wilderness that almost doesn't seem real.
0: I feel a connection to this place. I know what you want, you
10: big go-getter. We navigate Glacier National Park.
11: You can see how this road was just cut straight into this mountain.
10: The glaciers, mountains, and waterfalls that define the park come into focus as we embark on a true wildlife trek.
0: It sounds like I'm going to get very wet on this next one.
12: Lean right! Oh.
10: Then we revisit a park's favorite.
13: Forward paddle!
0: You guys ready?
10: As we whitewater raft down the Flathead River with the parked crew shooting every second of it.
14: Hello, testing 1-2-1-2.
10: And it seems water is the theme of this season.
13: Yes.
10: We head to Whitefish Lake to learn how to flyboard, a first for the show. And I test my courage once again. Dirt biking the hills surrounding Glacier National Park. We're in Montana.
0: Room. I hear that's the sound they make.
10: And this is Parked.

0: get them here. Now here we are, 110 years later, able to immerse ourselves in all of that history.
1: But before we venture to the park, we took a trip to a popular excursion in the area. Southwest of Glacier National Park was a beautiful spot for the park's team to try something completely new to the show. We made our way to Whitefish Lake to see if I had what it took to ride a flyboard. We met up with Justin Heine, the founder of Flyboard Montana.
0: How's it going, Justin?
2: Great, Abby. How are you?
0: Great. I need to know exactly what flyboarding is.
2: Flyboarding is just a sport that was developed in 2012, right around that area. We take the jet ski and redirect the thrust into the hose there, and it supplies the board that you're going to be on with power and enables you to fly in the air.
0: So all of my power is coming from a jet ski?
2: Absolutely. The jet ski just turns into a big floating pump at this point.
0: Okay, so what exactly do I need to do?
2: Well, you just need to have the courage to hop on that thing, and hopefully within 10 or so minutes, you'll be up in the air and cruising around, having the freedom of flight.
0: Who's going to be taking me out on the jet ski?
2: I think we'll have my son Logan be your instructor today.
1: With a little instruction from Logan, I was ready to give it my first try.
0: Woo! That fancy helmet.
3: All right, let's do it. Oh!
1: So I didn't get it on the first try. But we weren't finished just yet.
3: All right. You ready? Stay. There you go. There you go. Nice, nice. Yeah, yeah. You feel how the toes down, like, makes it go kind of down towards the water? So I kind of tell people to go, so kind of like bob, like, up and down. Yeah, yeah. Ah! Nice, nice. That was awesome. That was awesome.
1: After a few tips, I sort of started to get the hang of it the more times we launched. This time, Logan challenged me to a few tricks, one of them being a 360 spin.
3: All right, you ready? Okay, let's do it. You got this. So just like a little bit of weight on your heels, just back up really slow. And then, nice, that was close, that was super close.
4: Okay.
3: That was good. Yeah, yeah.
4: All right, let's do it.
3: All right. I tell people, just like, don't hesitate, just like send it, just send it.
4: Okay, we're gonna try to do a trick now.
3: All right, you got it. Yep, yep. Yeah, yeah, nice! Yeah! Nice, nice.
1: I thought I'd try the 360 one more time before we packed it in for the day. But Mother Nature had other ideas and cut our day short.
3: You did it! Yeah!
1: With the rain coming in and temperatures dropping, we ended the day early and prepared for a full day at the park the next day.
0: This extraordinary national park spans over 1 million acres and encapsulates the true definition of unparalleled beauty. From glaciers to crystal blue lakes, ancient forests, and of course, wildlife. Named after the icy formations that once dominated this terrain, we are about to embark on a journey through breathtaking scenery and ecological diversity. This is Glacier National Park.

0: There are a few different ways to experience Glacier National Park, and one of those is via one of these historic red buses. So that's what we'll be doing today, and Dakota here will be driving me around. Dakota, how's it going?
1: Good.
0: All right, so what do we have in store?
1: We have in store a beautiful view, a beautiful trip, a lot of amazing views of nature, a lot of good history here, but a feeling of this place, this energy, that really is hard to describe with words.
0: Well, I have a lot of questions for you, so I hope you're ready. Uh-huh. Should we fire it up?
1: Let's do it.
0: Thank you very much.
2: All right, so Abby, Lake McDonald Lodge looked beautiful, and then you went out on the lake and did the fly boarding. Now, it's something I've always wanted to do. It looks pretty technical.
0: It was technical, and I didn't realize the guy on the jet ski controls how high you go. So you're sitting there, and because he's revving the engine,
2: the jet ski.
0: But the water was freezing, and we almost had to cancel this activity, and I am incredibly glad that we didn't, because the weather turned so quickly. Mm-hmm. We were sitting in the car, all of a sudden, torrential downpour, it's windy, and we're like, uh-oh, we're not going to be able to go out there. So I don't know if you've ever been out on a lake when it's all gray outside, you're like, what is underneath me? And you're sitting there trying to get on the flyboard, and you're just chilling, waiting for the guy on the jet ski to go so that you can pop out of the water. And I was getting like, I got to get out of the water.
2: I mean, I'm telling you, the instructions were interesting. At least the way it was cut on this package, it looked like the guy just goes, all right, your instructions are, let's do it.
0: Yeah, let's just feel it out.
2: Let's just do it.
0: You know, and it's so different because that was a different lake than, you know, Lake McDonald, which is one of the most beautiful lakes, I think, in the park system, because it has these colored rocks and it looks like, you know, fruity pebbles.
2: Right.
0: And something, I don't know if you do this with your kids, but I love skipping rocks.
2: Of course.
0: And the water was like glass.
2: Oh,
0: so
2: man.
0: We go out there before we've even started filming. We're skipping the rocks. It's great. And I think we got all of our good luck out on that lake because then we go to this other lake and it was crazy. But a lot of fun. And everyone obviously is so kind when they're doing these activities because they just love to be out there on the water too.
2: I think you got so good at it. It was the first time you'd done it. You got so good at it. You were actually doing 360s.
0: Oh, thank you.
2: Yeah, I think you did 2 360s. Like, wow.
0: I attempted. I don't think it was very graceful, but
2: you did it though.
0: Yeah, I have. We're out there long enough. I have that thing. I don't know if it's like you wear your fingers turn white and they go numb.
2: Oh, okay.
0: So
2: yeah.
0: I
2: poor
0: was
2: circulation.
0: Out
2: they call that
0: because it was that cold, and I was like, I can't feel my fingers, but I'm gonna stay out here until I can do at least 1 360.
2: Yeah, you did it, and that was my question. It was like, how can you control how high you go? It's the guy.
0: It's the guy, and you kind of talk ahead of time, and if he looks at you and he's like, okay, she could go a little higher.
2: Right.
0: I'll tell you, though, I looked back at the footage. I thought I was in the sky, and I was only, you know, however high.
2: About 6 to 8 feet, it looked like. Plus, you're tall to begin with, so now you're looking down at 12 feet of water.
0: Again, thank you for making me feel better. But I did think that I was way, way higher.
2: I mean, it looked pretty good, and it did look cold again. And then the storms came in and kind of washed everything away.
0: Yes, it did. And you know what? It was fun to experience that. Like, when you come in and you have the board and you're up against the shore, and lakes obviously don't have big waves, but you're holding on for dear life. They're trying to get the board off, and you're going back and forth.
2: Man. It looked like a blast out there. But then you went from that lake, then you started going into the park. Wait till you see.
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2: And welcome back to Park Places, everybody. I'm Bob Van Dillen with Abby Hornacek, and we're behind the scenes at Glacier National Park. And glaciers, to be considered a glacier, there's actually criteria for it. I didn't even know until I saw this special.
0: Yes, and that's why my mind was blown that when they start to melt, sometimes you can no longer call it a glacier, even if it's pretty big.
2: Yeah.
0: Yeah, so a lot of fun facts on this episode.
2: So when there's a little shrinkage right there, like, you're no longer a glacier.
0: Exactly.
2: So there's an actual number for it. Wait to see what it is. Check it out.
10: Well, this is your captain speaking. Everybody keep your hands beside vehicles all the time. We will begin our ascent.
11: These iconic red buses were first introduced in the 1930s to navigate the park's rugged terrain and offer visitors an extraordinary experience. With their retractable roofs, these bad boys let you soak up every ounce of the park's beauty while cruising along the famous Going to the Sun Road.
10: Yeah. But these tunnels were hand-dug.
0: Really? Those were handmade? The windows and everything?
10: Mm-hmm.
0: I mean, I can't even fathom how you would get up here one. In the early 1900s, and then with the materials and carve it out. This is a sheer drop off to our left. It's so impressive.
10: This is the Going to the Sun Road. This is a national historic landmark, this road, but it's also a national civil engineering landmark.
11: The Going to the Sun Road is roughly 50 miles long and winds through the heart of this park. And it brought us to our first stop.
0: Something we haven't experienced on Parked yet is this close of proximity to Canada. This national park actually shares a border with Canada's Waterton Lakes National Park, and together they form the Waterton Glacier International Peace Park. I just want to take a moment to look around and take this all in, because coming from New York City, I am constantly yearning for tranquility. And you know what? This is the perfect medicine. Just being here, I have felt such a connection to nature, and it really has left an indelible mark on my heart. That was really cheesy, but I'm going to stick with it.
11: Approximately 3 million adventure-seeking visitors come to this park every year, and they're often greeted by a captivating assortment of wildlife.
10: Mountain goat.
0: Where? Oh, this entire trip, my only goal is to see a mountain goat. I gotta get him on every single camera. I cannot believe we just saw a mountain goat because they're really elusive. So the fact that we were able to catch them, I'm frazzled. I can't get my lens cap back on. Here at Glacier, there is a thriving ecosystem teeming with diverse wildlife. But if you come at the right time, you can also get wildflowers. We have tried so hard on Parked to time it right with wildflowers, and it has never worked out until now. So this is very exciting for us. I'd say perfect timing.

It became America's 10th national park in 1910. Anthropologists like George Bird Grinnell pushed for the creation of the park to preserve and protect its vibrant and diverse ecosystem.

0: As for driving, it's so interesting to observe the unique U-shaped valleys in this national park, as opposed to the typical V-shaped valleys we usually see. This distinction is attributed to the formation process. Unlike most valleys, which are carved by rivers, these valleys were shaped by glaciers.
1: So you were mentioning earlier that you have to have three different criteria to make a glacier. What are those?
2: So the first is surface area in ice, in acres. How many acres do you think minimum you need for something to be a glacier?
1: 30.
2: That's a great guess.
1: Really?
2: That's an incredible guess. 25.
1: I almost said 25.
2: You were right there. So 25 acres minimum in surface area in acres. Depth in ice. So 100 feet. 25 acres, and then the last thing, you should get this. What does it need to be doing?
1: Moving.
2: It needs to be moving. So you need those three things for something to be considered a glacier.
1: Okay, so if, let's say that glacier is melting, and it has every attribute, except for now, instead of 25 acres, it's 24 acres. It's no longer a glacier?
2: It's no longer a glacier.
0: The National Park Service uses satellite images to track the movement of the glaciers. Speaking of, it's time for us to keep moving.

0: is an amazing little hike here. It's paved, or it's not paved, it has a platform. It's called the Trail of the Cedars, and that goes all the way up to Avalanche Lake. That's a really nice hike. I think it's around 5 miles to get up there.
1: Not too bad.
0: Not too bad.
2: That's about all the convincing I needed. Time for the Parks team to lace up our boots and hit the trails again.
1: Trail of the Cedars is a popular hike. That's why we're here right now. It is supposedly just absolutely stunning. Some of these cedars are over 80 feet tall, but that trail also splits into two sections. One of those sections goes on to Avalanche Lake. It's a couple miles longer, but I hear the parks team is ready to do it. And at the end of it, we get this stunning view of Avalanche Lake. So let's go see if it's worth it.
2: We made it out of the trees. Oh, and we see that.
1: Glacier National Park features over 130 named lakes. Avalanche Lake is one of them. And I don't have to tell you that part of its allure is because of this just pure blue water. This lake receives meltwater from Sperry Glacier and got its name in 1895 from a group that just kept witnessing avalanches in the area. Now, while some of the lakes that are similar in size and in elevation as this lake do not have fish, this one does, attracting anglers from all over the world. We actually ran into two of them over just a little bit that way, and they had already caught a trout. So I can confirm there are fish in here.
2: Not gonna lie, this hike in particular was quite the workout. Unfortunately, we didn't have enough time to explore all 130 lakes, but there is one particular lake that we wanted to see before we left, Lake McDonald.
0: Interesting where that name came from. This guy named Duncan McDonald, he wasn't really important at all. But he carved his name into the side of a tree next to the lake. So like we're just gonna call
1: no
0: it.
1: No way.
0: Yeah.
1: That's really the story?
0: That's what they say.
1: Lake McDonald is also known as Fruity Pebble Lake because of the rocks settled at the bottom. At 10 miles long and nearly 500 feet deep, it's the largest lake in the park. And while people come here for its calmness, its sense of peace, they also come to see these colored rocks. When glaciers chipped off pieces of mountains, the colors varied depending on the amount of iron. Red rocks formed with a lot of oxygen and high iron levels, while the green rocks formed with less oxygen and low iron levels. So we are nearing the end of our trip on the Red Bus Tour, and you said we have one last stop we have to make, and it's Sacred Dancing Cascade.
0: The light hits it, reflects a certain wavelength, and causes that blue color. The deeper the water, the deeper the blue, the shallower the water, the lighter the blue.
3: So once you're under 25 acres, you're not a glacier anymore,
1: yeah.
3: But 24 acres still seems pretty big to me.
1: Saying these poor glaciers, they think they're going to hold that title for their whole lifespan, but nope, plucked right away. But I love that he talked about how they have to be moving to be a glacier because, you know, it's not just Glacier National Park, but you get this at Yosemite, Kenai Fjords National Park. A lot of them actually have been shaped by glaciers, and I love to say glaciers are the ultimate architect.
3: That's such a great way to put it, too, because when you look at the valley, you said it pretty well. It's a U-shaped because of the carving of the glacier, not a V like a river would.
1: Yes, and they're picking things up along the way. I mean, you picture something moving, albeit very slowly.
3: Right.
1: But, you know, you have different sediment, rocks, and they're placing them at different areas of the park. So it's, you know, if I was a rock from the Ice Age, I'm like, wow, I'm just going to take a free ride for,
3: yeah, for about 25 miles. But then you were going up to what it said was Avalanche Lake. I'm like, yeah, I think I'll skip that one.
1: Yeah, I know. I'm
3: right
1: like,
3: there.
1: Why is this called Avalanche Lake?
3: Right. And then you saw the Fruity Pebble Lake. Too.
1: Yes.
3: How cool is that?
1: All of those rocks, you know, I was mentioning the colors. I am particularly drawn, and I think I could speak for a lot of people, to things that occur in nature that you don't expect, like those colors. You don't expect rocks to be, you know, pink and blue,
3: right.
1: And unless they're man-made. But
3: right.
1: Not man-made, and what I loved is we stayed right on that lake. Mm-hmm. Our lodge was right there, so in the morning, you got my cup of coffee, walked down,
3: skipped some
1: rocks.
3: That was my other question. It looked like a beautiful lodge. What was the breakfast like for you and the crew? Was it like catered nicely?
1: Well, we start filming usually around 6 a.m.
3: So we get up, I say
1: a cup of coffee. I woke up a little bit early to get just kind of walk down to the lake, but we do, 14-hour days sometimes. So there's unfortunately not a lot of time to hang out.
3: And when you're talking about that road, it's the Going to the Sun Road. It's 50 miles long, so that's a long day.
1: Yeah, and I was very adamant about seeing wildlife. So I'm like, this could tack on a few more hours, which we did see bighorn sheep and some mountain goats, and goats are my favorite animals.
3: Yeah, so I noticed that. You ran out of film. You took so many pictures.
1: I know. It was like, I'm going to spend a lot of money developing these 7,000 photos I just took of this mountain goat.
3: And I think about all the meltage going on from the glaciers themselves, just a rough estimate, lake water temperature.
1: Cold.
3: Yeah, that's what I figured.
1: Frigid.
3: Did you bring a wetsuit in this trip? You didn't?
1: No, I did not. But, you tell your brain something and you're chilling. Lake McDonald, you're not really swimming in that lake. You're kind of just putting your feet in, which can be nice after a long hike.
3: Still lovely.
1: Ice the feet.
3: I mean, what a place to come back to after a long shoot, too. It just looked fantastic. All right, so you're going to see the glaciers as well. That's coming up after the break. Wait till you see the vistas, the expanses.
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3: Hey, welcome back to Park Places, everybody. Great to see you. I'm Bob Van Dillen, along with the great Abby Hornacek, who, if I know you, and we're doing one of these glacial type of deals, you're going to be on a dirt bike and you're going to go as fast as you can.
1: That's a good guess. But, you know, the reason why we do activities around these national parks is because, yes, seeing the vistas, hiking is one thing, but also like nature's playground around there.
3: Yeah.
1: There's so many things to do, and the people who live there are experts in their field.
3: And the way you guys film it up with the camera angles, all that, it's spectacular. Take a look.
1: Oh, this means it's over, doesn't it? Oh. Well, Dakota, this has been an insane experience. And what I love so much about it is that we get perspective from all types of people. We get a lot of information, but you gave us such a good viewpoint on what it's like to have gratitude for these types of places. So it has been such an incredible experience. We really appreciate it.
0: Thank you so much. Appreciate you guys. This is awesome. I really enjoyed it.
2: Glacier National Park is phenomenal. The pristine lakes, carved valleys, and mountain views that stretch on for miles took my breath away. And the Red Bus was such a fun way to see all of the sights.
12: One of them stands guard while the other ones eat. I'm going to implement that in my friend group.
2: There are tons of activities here that let you experience this area up close. Today, we're exploring these mountains like a pro. So it's time to kick it into high gear.
1: Something I have always wanted to do is ride a dirt bike, and that is what we're going to do today. This company is perfect for us. We have Flathead Outdoors in the summer, Snow Bike Nation in the winter. This here is Kyle. Hi, Kyle.
13: How's it going?
1: You're
13: going
1: to be taking me out today, right?
13: Yes.
1: Okay.
13: Great.
1: Talk to me about what's happening here.
13: So, two different bikes today. We've got our normal dirt bikes that JP and I will be riding, and we're going to put you on the electric dirt bike today.
1: Okay.
13: Twist the throttle and go.
1: Twist the throttle and go. What is this area?
13: This area, we're just outside of Glacier National Park up here in northwest Montana, and we're actually on Flathead National Forest. So there's about 2.5 million acres here. We could ride a lot of it.
1: I am so pumped about this, Kyle. And I actually was talking to you before this, and you mentioned that you're a veteran. Thank you for your service. And you guys do a lot with veterans. You're trying to get more into that. Will you just explain what you were telling me earlier?
13: Being a vet, as we've talked to and interacted with other vets who might be dealing with some mental health stuff, getting them out here on the dirt bikes, showing them the beautiful nature here, and getting back to kind of that like team and that camaraderie is very therapeutic.
1: It's very healing. And that's really awesome that you guys are doing that. Well, we are very grateful that you're taking us out today. So should we get going?
13: Let's do it.

0: room. I hear that's the sound they make.
1: Is it on?
2: So all you have to do is turn the key. As soon as you turn that key, it's on.
1: Okay.
2: So you'll turn
1: that
2: key. You'll turn that key to the right. Remember, nice and slow.
3: I'll admit, I was a little freaked out at first, but sometimes you just gotta rev the engine and hope for the best.

We came to a wide open field, which was the perfect playground to practice a few turns and bumps. This prepared me for the next challenge, biking on a narrow and very high trail. I may have gotten a little too bold at one point.

0: was awesome. I was like,
1: thank God I'm flexible.
0: That was epic. I saw that, dude.
2: So maybe I'm not ready for wheelies just yet. I brushed myself off and got right back onto the bike.
1: All right.
0: Full set.
1: Full set, baby.

0: sick. Look at that. Holy cow. That valley. This is a mind-blowing national park. Ah, that was awesome.
1: Hell yeah.
0: Honestly, did not know what to expect, but these things can haul. I loved every minute of it.
1: You crushed it.
0: Well, thank you for everything. We really appreciate it.
1: Hell yeah.
2: We can finally check dirt biking off of our bucket lists. That was an absolute thrill ride, all while being surrounded by Montana's jaw-dropping landscape. We relax for the rest of the day because tomorrow we're making a splash.
0: All right, boys, follow me. I've been waiting all day to say that.
2: We made our way to a very popular excursion in the Middle Fork of the Flathead River.
3: We can't come to Montana and not whitewater raft. That is why we are at Great Northern Resort and why we are meeting up with Cash here.
4: Pleasure to meet you.
3: Hello.
4: Pleasure to meet you. How are you doing?
3: So far, so good.
4: Right on.
3: I'm really excited to whitewater raft.
4: Indeed.
3: With you.
4: You should be.
3: Where are we going?
4: So we're going on the Middle Fork of the Flathead River. It kind of cuts along the southern boundary of Glacier National Park. Runs in between the Flathead National Forest, which is south of us. And then Glacier National Park's are north. We're going right through the center. We're going to be running about 9 miles on the river today. We're kind of at a lower river level right now. Our river changes throughout the season. It goes all the way from chocolate milk in the early season in May down to what you're seeing now, which is like the clearest water you're ever going to see in your life. But a lot of rocks out there, so paddling's all for dodging rocks. It's for hitting big waves.
3: Yeah. Okay, well, we should get to it.
4: Cool.
0: Ready.
2: The last time we were on the rapids was in season 2 of Parked, heading down the Yellowstone River on the outskirts of Yellowstone National Park. Today, we're on the Montana Flathead River.
3: Hello, we're about to go whitewater rafting.
5: The raft is in the back.
6: The dirt bikes are always great because the camera guys put a GoPro on everything.
3: Yes.
6: Right on the handlebar, looking forward, looking at you. If you dump it, they're going to see it.
3: Yeah, people think I work out so that I can do these hikes, but I really work out so I don't have a double chin. But the double chin still makes lots of appearances. You know, there are certain camera angles, and we just giggle when we're watching it back, and we're like, wow, look at this one. This is super flattering, being very sarcastic.
6: I was laughing, too, because I was like, all right, she's in the lead bike, so she's not going to be eating dust, but yeah. The camera guys are fronting you, so it's nothing but dust.
3: Yeah, I'm like, I took off my helmet and there was just, my face was covered. But yeah. Speaking of dust, I also bit the dust. You know, I loved watching the X Games growing up, mm-hmm. and, you know, or the Olympics and, you know, these people that do these crazy tricks off of the ramps.
6: Yeah, right.
3: So I'm out there being like, wow, I'm part of motocross. I'm going to do some tricks.
6: Right.
3: And I went off the littlest hill. It was like probably this big. And the bike just flew from underneath me, landed in almost the splits. I cannot do the splits, but my butt contorted in a way that was not natural. And I love these people because, you know, when you live in near nature, you kind of have a different mindset. And where maybe if you're in the city, nothing in the city, you know, you fall and people are like, are you okay? Are you okay? They're like, all right, let's get back to it. We're going to do that one again because that was embarrassing.
6: And it reminds me of a kid. It's like, rub some dirt on it. I know it's bleeding, but get up there and do it again one more time.
3: I rubbed plenty of dirt on it, that's for sure.
6: What was it? Was it just an automatic where you had to switch the gears with it too?
3: Did
6: you
3: have clutch?
6: Oh, yeah, both.
3: Yeah.
6: Not easy to do.
3: No, it was a tough go.
6: What was the terrain like? It looked a little steep in some of these spots.
3: Very steep. A lot of trees, but just such gorgeous views. And that's the biggest challenge, I think, mm-hmm. besides riding the mountain bike, is resisting the urge to take your eyes off of what's in front of you and look around. Because you might be able to do that while you're driving a little bit, but not when you're on a mountain bike.
6: Well, at least the time of year was summertime, so it wasn't really that cold. But you had beautiful flowers on either side, the gorgeous scenery out here, mm-hmm. so I don't know how you didn't wipe out more.
3: Yeah, we were talking about it earlier before we went on camera, but the fact that we were able to get some wildflowers was so lucky for us because we were on the hunt at all of these national parks. We always try to plan it where, okay, maybe we'll see some, because there are different parks with different wildflowers.
6: Yeah.
3: Finally got some.
6: It's amazing that the simplest things are the most elusive.
3: Yeah.
6: All I want are some stinking wildflowers to pop up on my show. It's summer. They should be there.
3: They should
6: be
3: there.
6: Half the time they're not there.
3: I know, but it does add another element to it.
6: It does.
3: I'm like, I'm going to bring my own seeds next time and just sprinkle them so that
6: Johnny Appleseed all the way across the country. But yeah, so it was great. As always, you look like a badass on those bikes.
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6: Yeah, welcome back to Park Places. I'm Bob Van Dillen. I've got behind the scenes with Abby Hornacek, and I always love watching a show and then asking you what's going on during the commercials, because it's so fun to listen to how you guys set this up.
3: Well, sometimes cuts don't make the show.
6: Right.
3: You know, we only have so much time, and I would like to show everything, but people watching at home, they might not want to see every detail.
6: I mean, when you're whitewater rafting, things can go wrong. Did they? That's what she's doing next on a cold river. Check it out.
3: It's beautiful. Woo! Oh. Gonna ice my feet after our hike. Oh wow, it makes your calves cramp. It's so cold. How cold is this water, do you think?
13: So this water is going to be somewhere in the 50s. Just because it's coming out from the hills and it's all covered up by shade the whole time. It's coming overnight too. Once we get on the Middle Fork itself, there's no gauge for the temperature on the Middle Fork, but there is on the North Fork. And it's this time of year, it's generally reading about 64 degrees, 63, 64 degrees. So.
3: Everyone's going to be a strong paddler today. I feel it. I feel it in my bones, my frozen bones. Cash, you're the best paddler here, but you're in the back.
13: That is correct. That means I'm steering this boat.
3: Okay.
13: So every time I call a paddle command, it's always with intention, right? I'm trying to get the boat to go somewhere. So if I call him, I want him.
2: Cash led us from the rear, but his leadership was felt in every part of the raft. Before we met our first rapid, he explained what to do on his command.
13: So we're running class 2 rapids today.
2: So what exactly does that mean? Well, in terms of whitewater rafting, a class is the equivalent to a difficulty level. A class 6 is considered the most intense, whereas a class 1 is considered the least intense.
7: Here we go, paddle hard, paddle hard!
2: Since we're here in August, we're expecting 2s and 3s. Still, it wasn't going to be easy today.
7: Yes! Keep going, another wave coming. And rest.
3: Woo! Woo! Sideways.
7: Nelly, that is cold. The rock in the center of the river, that's called Freddy Flipstone. Forward paddle, hard. And stop. Stop.
3: Stop.
7: And forward paddle.
3: Remember long strokes, bud.
7: And rest. Little bump.
3: Was that wasn't over Freddie Flintstone, was it? Yeah, good work, guys.

0: All right, yep, this rapid right here, this is called Bone Crusher.
1: Bone Crusher!
0: Yeah, yeah, this is where they're going to be taking your pictures at.
1: Let's crush some bones and not let our bones get crushed.
0: All right, here we go, folks. Forward paddle.
1: Woo, let's do it!
0: Make sure y'all paddle together up there. All right, here we go. Paddle hard, paddle hard. Another way. And rest, and rest.
1: Got a glacial facial on that one.
0: Forward paddle. Here we go. Paddle hard, paddle hard.
1: Saw that one coming. I just got a good drink of water on that one. Thank goodness, I was thirsty.
0: How's everybody feeling after that?
1: Woo, a little chilly. Woo-wee. Feeling a little chilly. I like that one.
2: The frigid water kept finding its way into the raft, but we didn't let that slow us down one bit. On our way down the Montana Flathead River, we encountered a Bone Crusher, Big Squeeze, then upper and lower jaws back to back.
0: Paddle hard, paddle hard! Long and left step. Back, left back! Lean right! Boom, baby!
1: I got a big squeeze there, that's for sure. Didn't wear my waterproof mascara. Didn't expect that. You weren't kidding. What is so great about this trip is we have a lot of action, but then when there's less action, you can also take in the surroundings. It's just a beautiful place to be.
0: Nothing quite like it.
1: Nothing quite like it.
2: No disputing that. Whitewater rafting surrounded by these beautiful scenic views was incredibly worth it.
0: All right, folks. Y'all just watch your step when you hop out the boat. Woo! It's going to raise up, so don't trust that to hold you.
1: We made it. Woo-wee! Oh, can't feel my legs. All right. Awesome. Cash, that was incredible.
0: Thank you very much
1: Thank
0: for coming out.
1: Thank you so much.
0: It
1: You're
0: was a
1: so
0: blast.
1: Knowledgeable about everything.
0: I appreciate it.
1: You crushed it. Your steering was the most impressive thing, I think, of the entire trip.
0: We call that guiding, but yes, my steering.
1: Well, you are an elite guide, so thank you.
0: Thank you very much. I appreciate it.
2: They say time flies when you're having fun, and these last few days felt like only minutes. Just like that, our trip to Glacier National Park has heard its swan song.
1: That does it for us here at Glacier National Park. And this place was such a great example of the profound beauty of nature. We did everything from experiencing the park via a red bus to hiking, flyboarding, whitewater rafting, and dirt biking. And I appreciate you coming along on the journey with me. We'll see you next time on Parked. Woo! That fancy helmet. I feel so calm. Full throttle, baby.
3: See how this road was just cut straight into this mountain.
1: Three, four, let's not trip onto the floor. Here we've got a wild kid climbing up the rocks. He's looking for a spot to stand because he's going to get us going over the surf. These wildflowers. We have tried so... Did wildflowers sound weird? I'm sorry. I said that weird. Wildflowers. You know, that was cheesy, but I meant it, and I'm going to stick with it. I almost said it's cheesier than the Cheez-Its that we ate in the car on the way here. How many miles of river? Rivers? Rivers? How many miles of river? River? Rivers. Rivers. What am I trying to say? How many miles of rivers?
0: Yeah.
1: Are out here? Is that what you're saying? This does taste really good. It must be organic.
4: was awesome.
5: I hope you guys got that on the drone.
6: Yeah.
7: She broke the bite.
8: No. Oh, thank

0: God. So, Abby, I know you've whitewater rafted before. You can tell, right, with a whole stroke. But the water temperature, 50 degrees. But then it warmed up to the mid-60s, so even that was kind of lucky.
1: Yeah, in whitewater rafting, you're not fully submerging your body unless you fall out of the boat, which has happened before. Mm-hmm. But, you know, you do feel that splash on your face, which, you know, when you're out there long enough, it kind of does bring your internal body temperature down.
0: Yeah, it does.
1: But we have before dared each other at the very end of the shoot, like, all right, who's going to jump in? I'm usually the one who does it, and everyone's like, sucker.
0: I know, you always do. Did you get a chance to ride the bull? You ever done that before?
1: The very front
0: you're riding onto.
1: That's right. Yep, we did. And there was one, this was in Yellowstone, but I was particularly cognizant this time around that it didn't happen. We hit hit a bad rock or a raft, and you fall into someone's lap.
0: Yes.
1: It's good team building.
0: You're literally getting pitched.
1: Yes.
0: It is fun. But it's always amusing to me that they name these different structures the Rock Rapids.
1: Yes. Like
0: the best one, the first one you came upon was Freddie Flintstone.
1: Freddie Flintstone, like Bone Crusher. I feel like I'm at Monster Jam watching these big trucks. I've always wanted to meet the people who name the rapids. Mm-hmm. I don't know if they're the same people who name nail polish, because I feel like those are also very creative.
0: That's right.
1: But they're fascinating, and it kind of gets you hyped up. You know, when someone's like, we're about to go to the Bone Crusher, it's either like, oh my gosh, yes, or you get there and it's anticlimactic.
0: You're right. But at this point, a guy names a Bone Crusher, you might not be able to have met him.
1: His bones are in the rocks.
0: He might be done. You had big squeeze, and you had lower and upper jaws.
1: Yeah.
0: Which is amazing.
1: Yeah, there were no sharks. I was expecting the jaws to just come out. That one is so fun because it's one of those activities that each time you do it, it's different.
0: Yeah.
1: You don't know what kind of rapids. You don't know if you're going to get class 1, class 2, class 6.
0: Yeah. Have you ever done a class 6? Because this was class 2.
1: No,
0: and it still looked pretty good.
1: Yeah, this was class 2. This one was calmer. Mm-hmm. We've done crazier, but it kind of is nice. Like we were talking about before, sometimes you like to just enjoy the nice peace. You're floating down the river. When you're constantly getting hit with rapids, you have to focus on that, and you're paddling more so than the surroundings.
0: I felt bad for the camera guys, too. You've got two guys that are right next to you. You're doing a struggle, and they're just in it for the ride. Yeah. They have no idea what's coming up because their back is towards the front.
1: They always are. They're such good troopers, you know. I'm like, they deserve so much credit because it's true. You get hit, and you know, you're trying to stay steady. Mm-hmm. You know, it's cold, so I always say with the photogs, trying to, you know, handle the buttons, or, you know, our audio guy is doing all the little, I don't know what even. He's doing this on the pack.
0: I know, but you can't see it. You can't even brace yourself.
1: No.
0: I'm surprised I didn't get pitched out more often.
1: There was a couple times where it was a close call, Bob.
0: Time-wise, was that the last thing that you did for the entire shoot?
1: I don't remember how this one's edited together, but that was kind of our grand finale.
0: It's always fun to watch and how you splice it all together, because that was a beautiful trip. Again, Abby, that is a bucket list. You're talking Montana.
1: Yeah, you have to go in Montana. That is the place to do it.
0: And if you love this one, there's more to come. You can watch Park Places here on Fox.
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0: Hey, what's going on, everybody? Welcome to Park Places. I'm Bob Van Dillen. And if you've seen Parked on Fox Nation, you know Abby Hornacek takes adventure to a whole new level. But now, with Parked Places on Fox Weather, we're going to take you even further behind the scenes and beyond the trails as Abby dives into the stories, the people, and the wild beauty that makes our national parks unforgettable. Today, she's headed to the fascinating Petrified Forest National Park. Abby, this is your neck of the woods in Arizona.
1: It is, and my parents came along. I don't know if they were in any of the episode, but people, when they run into me in the airports or anything, they love the season that we did with my parents when we did the RV trip. Mm-hmm. So I was like, Mom and Dad, you've got to, they're a little camera shy, but I'm like, you got to come with. So that was a fun little element.
0: So you've been here before, so you knew exactly where you were going.
1: I actually had never been there.
0: No, it's first time it's in
1: crazy?
0: Arizona.
1: Wow. What's wrong with me?
0: No,
1: but
0: I can't
1: now
0: wait to see it.
1: I've ticked it off my bucket list.
0: You did so much besides just go there. Wait till you see it. Check it out.

0: Touching down in Arizona, we knew this episode would be full of beauty and tranquil colors in Petrified Forest National Park, the mountains of Sedona, and the Apache Trail, all areas on our list to hit this episode. Believe it or not, the last time we stopped by this area was in season 5 when we went to the Grand Canyon. On the way, we took a moment to venture through Petrified Forest just to take a peek. Needless to say, we were intrigued. So here we are, back for its very own episode. Arizona is pretty spread out, and depending on where you are in the state, the landscape and temperature can be different. If you're down south, the rock formations can have more of a faded red or brown color. But going north, the landscape changes. The red rock has rich color to it, and the foliage takes on those deep green characteristics. With a lot to get to, we decided Sedona would be the start of our journey.
1: Getting ready for a little climb here. Wish me luck. All right, ready.
0: All along the Broken Arrow Trail, we were surrounded by red rock buttes, steep canyon walls, and forests. And to navigate those things, we tasked biking enthusiast Jonathan Keaton with showing us around. Today, we will be exploring the stunning red rocks of Sedona, and to do that, we're going to hop on these with Jonathan here. Jonathan, how's it going?
2: Great, Gabby.
0: Nice to see you.
2: Likewise.
0: You know, I've been on these before, but it's been on just a road. How do you manage the mountain biking aspect while also having that electric capability?
2: Good.

0: just in case I fall. And I'm not embarrassed.
1: Nope. Okay. So you don't want to hit this.
2: After a few minutes of the do's and don'ts, we made our way to the trail.
0: Let's do this, baby.
3: This is tough already. We just started.
4: We did it, Jonathan. We did it. That was very exciting.
5: Nailed it!

0: Jonathan, I know you haven't known me long, but I'm very stubborn. And I'm very competitive. All right, I'll watch you go.
1: Now, given the challenges of mountain biking, I definitely was going to let the experts show me how to navigate this climb.

0: hands hurt. I've been clutching on for dear life. You know that cheesy saying that is, it's worth the climb? Those climbs are tough. But look at this. So this is called the merry-go-round?
1: The merry-go-round.
0: Stunning.
1: Native Americans come up here and dance for weeks around here and do ceremony.
0: Good energy. I mean, you can really feel it standing up here.
2: And as merry-go-rounds go, so did we.
3: Yeah.

So this is our turnaround point. As you can see, it can't really go much further. I mean, maybe Jonathan can because he's a pro, but I think that looks a little too steep. So we're going to turn it around, but take in this view, and it's really crazy to think this was all underwater at some point. Spectacular. Geologically speaking, the history of Sedona began about 500 million years ago. The land was once an ocean bottom and coastal plain. Then sedimentary layers of sandstone formed. Between 265 million years ago, dinosaurs actually roamed this land. Over time, erosion by wind, rain, and snowmelt have exposed the layers of sediment to form the beautiful red rock formation Sedona has today. And this trail put all of that on display.

0: don't like going down as much.
1: See you later. I see the parking lot, which unfortunately means our ride is over.
2: Too soon.
1: You are such a great teacher. Mm. I wish we could run it all back because now I feel more comfortable. But the views were unmatched, and so was your instruction. So
3: awesome.
1: Thank you.
3: You're such a pro and a natural. I appreciate you guys.
1: Well, I appreciate it. We'll see you next time.
3: Okay.

It was a wonderful day in Sedona, but now we'd try another type of trail. We would experience some more beauty and history, but this time by car. We made our way to the Apache Trail.

0: The Apache Trail is a true scenic drive. Originally getting its name from the Apache Indians, this trail became a stagecoach route in the early 1900s that went through the Tonto National Forest and the Superstition Mountains. Our first stop was Goldfield Ghost Town, just a few miles away from Apache Junction.
1: One of the stops off the Apache Trail is a ghost town called Goldfield, Arizona. If you come here in the 1800s, it would be bustling with miners. But by 1898, those miners had left because they actually hit an aquifer that flooded that mine. They did get $3 million worth of gold, though, so that's good news for them. Today, though, you can still walk through the ghost town and walk back in time, which is exactly what I'm going to do right now.
2: So the first shot that they show before you get on a bike is this prickly ass cactus.
1: Yeah.
2: I mean, if you wipe out, that's it.
1: The funny thing is I did wipe out. Not into a cactus, thank God.
2: Right.
1: But this is the second time on a mountain bike that I've biffed it. And actually, yeah, this was fantastic. One of our camera guys loves mountain biking, and he knew a guy. And the guy just was like, oh, I have a trail. Like, come on. And so that's what we do sometimes with the show is we meet people out and about and
2: right.
1: They take us on these adventures. And that's how it is in real life. You know, it's like obviously things are adjusted for television sometimes. But no, we kind of do things how a regular person going on vacation would do it. We ask for recs and then we follow through.
2: Yeah, that was a moderate to advanced trail that you guys did.
1: It was tough. Yeah. And I think people are like, oh, it's a little easier because they were electric bikes.
2: Right.
1: I thought it was harder because as you're going up a climb, mm-hmm. You're trying to manage the throttle and the pedaling.
2: Yeah.
1: And I'm like, I just want to pedal with my feet.
2: Yeah, there's more to think about.
1: Yes.
2: And there's electric involved with it as well. So that's awesome. Don't go anywhere.
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2: And welcome back to Park Places. I'm Bob Van Dillen, along with Abby Hornacek. And this round, you're doing something I've always wanted to go to, a ghost town in the desert Southwest.
0: I love that this is on your bucket list.
2: Yes.
0: Because it's fascinating, you know, to think about the culture and the mining and what happened. I mean, it is gorgeous. It's a gorgeous setting because you're in the Superstition Mountains, mm-hmm. but also on the Apache Trail, so much history there. It's a good time.
2: And it didn't look like it was too commercialized. It looks like
0: no.
2: you could actually take the trail people used back in the 1800s.
0: Yep. Exactly.
2: I can't wait to see it. Check it out.

Mmm! Oh, that is delicious. This is a prickly pear lemonade. I just talked to Amber inside. She says what they do is they boil the prickly pear and get the juice out, and they make a syrup that they add to their lemonade. You can taste how homemade this is. In addition to having places to eat and drink, Goldfield has plenty to do, including a gold mine tour, horseback riding, shopping, even Old West gunfight shows. It's truly fun for all. When you're walking through here, you've got the Superstition Mountains, cacti everywhere, American flags. They're doing it right. If anyone on the park team complains, uses profanity, loud talks, this is where we keep them. And then we leave them here, and we never come back. It's about 170 degrees outside, so this is keeping me nice and cool. Goldfield Ghost Town is on the Apache Trail, but it's about 4.5 miles northeast of Apache Junction, which is the start of the trail. And that was our next stop. One of the wonderful things about the Apache Trail is you could be driving down the road and see a picturesque view just like this one of the Superstition Mountains. Next to the Grand Canyon, this is the most photographed landmark in all of Arizona. They got their name from the Salt River Valley farmers who heard tales from the Pima Indians about mysterious deaths, people disappearing, strange sounds, and just an overall fear of the mountain.

0: The Apache Trail is also known to many as Route 88. We continued on.
1: This is the Tonto National Forest. It's made up of nearly 3 million acres of natural beauty. Since the elevation in the National Forest ranges from about 1,400 feet all the way up to 7,400 feet, you see so many different things, just like this. I mean, obviously, we can view all these saguaros, the desert, the mountains, but the further you go, that's when you might see some ponderosa pines.
0: Tonto National Forest is known for having some of the most spectacular land in the state.
1: Teddy Roosevelt once described this trail as, quote, one of the most spectacular, best worth seeing sites in the world. Construction on the road began in 1903 to provide construction access to the Roosevelt Dam, but the roots run much deeper than that. The Salado Indians, who occupied the area surrounding the Superstition Mountains around 900 AD, created trails that were later used by the Apache to raid villages along the Salt River. The Apaches would also provide much of the labor force for the construction of the road in the early 1900s. Other reports say the supply road followed the ancient footpath that is believed to have been used by the Anasazi tribes to trade with the Hohokam.
0: Next stop, Canyon Lake, a sanctuary with its own unique beauty.
1: What a view! Just because we're in the desert does not mean there isn't any water. A perfect example of that is Canyon Lake here behind me. This is a staple of the Tonto National Forest. You can go down on the water, and if you take a look up at the cliffs, you might get a glimpse of a bighorn sheep, a javelina, other forms of wildlife. For us, this is just a way to take in some more scenic views, so we are going to get back in the car and hit the roads.
0: The Apache Trail starts at the junction and ends at the Theodore Roosevelt Dam. Altogether, that's about 40 miles of driving.
1: This road is so crazy. You look out the window and it's just a sheer drop-off. That's why when you're driving this trail, you have to really be careful. Some rental companies, if you're renting an RV or something like that, they don't even let you drive on this. So this is a unique experience for sure.
0: We continued our drive, and that brought us closer to one of the most popular stops on the trail and our final destination.
1: Everyone has a different intention when they drive on the Apache Trail. For us, our final destination is Tortilla Flat, because the further you get, the more treacherous the road becomes, and the wildfires have destroyed some of the access. But we are going to pull into this charming little town and check it out.
0: We stopped by to explore this true, authentic Old West town and to grab a bite to eat.

0: Tortilla Flat was established more than 100 years ago and had a population of 6. Before that, it was just a grassy valley in the middle of the Superstition Mountains. According to some tales, the Native Americans would travel from the central Arizona mountains all the way to the Salt River Valley, which created a trail called the Yavapai or the Tonto Trail. Our lunch would be at Superstition Saloon, where the stools are saddles, around $600,000 are all over the walls, and their world-famous chili is all the rage. The restaurant reportedly pumps out nearly 100,000 gallons a week. My first question, though, was why so much money covered the walls. This is the inside of Superstition Saloon. A lot of unique traditions here. You can see behind me on all of the walls, there are thousands of dollar bills. And the significance of this is miners would come here, they would put their dollar bill on the bar in hopes of returning to eventually get that drink. I am now sitting in a saddle. All of the bar stools are saddles because why not? I am going to sign one of these dollar bills from the parks team, so they can put it on the wall to add one more. After submitting the parked dollar to add to the walls, it was finally time for some food.
1: Oh, yeah.
0: This chili burger looks insane. They're famous for it. I guess I'll just fork and knife it, maybe? Here we go. This is famous, and it's award-winning. Wow. I can never have chili or a burger again without eating them together. This is a great way to end our time on the Apache Trail and at Tortilla Flats. I'm going to finish eating this.
2: All right, we had a pretty ambitious trip today, full of amazing history and rustic beauty. But it turns out we weren't done. Our parks team had a little surprise for me that took us down to Fort McDowell, a place where the Old West meets new technology. We found ourselves in the middle of the desert once again, but this time with a couple of cowboys and an off-road Segway. We met up with Fort McDowell Adventures, and Cowboy Wayne took the reins on telling us more about the area.
3: We do it all up here, okay? This is Fort McDowell Adventures, part of the Yavapai Nation. These big buildings you see to the left and right are Western cookout facilities. When folks come out, they want to do a Western adventure. So we have Western adventure. Number one is the Segway off-road tours, the only one in the state.
2: So where are we going?
3: The Yavapai land, this is all their sacred land. So we have 25,000 acres all to ourselves up here.
2: Yes.
3: And I've been working with them over 35 years up here.
2: Okay. Well, should we hop on the pony and giddy up?
3: We gotta, what's this?
2: Giddy up, yeah.
3: Giddy up,
2: giddy up.
3: All right. Remember, this ain't no city slicker tour, all right?
2: Right.
3: You're with the big boys tonight.
2: Okay.
3: All right?
2: The folks at Fort McDowell Adventures wanted to make sure our stay was a fun and safe one while showing us around the sacred land of the Yavapai Nation. We were sure to be respectful as our adventure began. Cowboy Wayne handed me off to Tim here, and he is going to be our guide. Tim, I'm excited.
4: We're going to have a blast. We're going to go out in the desert. We're going to learn a little bit about the plants. We're going to learn a little bit about the tribe that lives here. We're going to get a chance to eat some cholla, and then we'll just kind of cruise around the desert on Segways.
2: Twist my arm.
4: It'll be a blast. You'll have fun. Yeehaw.
2: Okay. Yeehaw.
4: You ready?
2: Yes.
4: Here we go.
2: Ready.
5: So many questions. I wrote that in my book right here. Number one, the ghost town looked great. What was the temperature? It looks like it was smoking hot.
0: It was so hot. And the funny thing about it is I was not wearing my contacts, and I was walking past a sign, and it said homemade soap. But I was like, you guys, homemade soup. But it said soup, and everyone's like, and in my head when I said it, I'm like, there's no way they're making soup right now. It is boiling hot outside.
5: Smells like lavender. Not bad at all. So that trail also looked like it was just windy and spectacular.
0: Yeah, you know, it's a little bit calmer than the mountain biking.
2: And, you know, we did get a little bit lost on the mountain biking trail, and everyone, the crew had to come find us. So this was a good way to relax after the fact.
5: Superstition Mountains. I hear that. I'm like,
2: Yeah, and there's a lot of legend that goes, you know, with hidden treasure, things like that. So something to look into if you go to this ghost town.
5: All right, so we're on our way up to the Petrified Forest. Don't go.
6: 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Two taps later, Claire says nope to the charge and Wells Fargo is on the case. However you make money work, Wells Fargo can work with that.
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5: Welcome back. This is Park Places, everybody. I'm Bob Van Dillon, along with the great Abby Hornacek. And Abby, this one right here. Okay, you volunteered to get stuck by a cactus.
2: Well, I am from Arizona, so I feel like I have special skin for it, maybe.
5: Right.
2: But yeah, this was really fun. I had no idea that this activity existed in Arizona. I'm like, God took my parents back, so it was fun.
5: Were you the only one that got stuck?
2: Yes.
5: We shall see. Check it out.
14: Look at us go.
15: Nice job.
14: All right. Back on.
15: Oh, back on.
14: Back on.
15: She runs a tight ship.
14: Oh,
15: I do. I feel like I'm riding R2-D2.
16: So we're going to bounce over here to the trail.
2: As we drove into the desert, we received our first lesson from Tim.
17: That is a barrel cactus.
16: Yes. So the unique thing about barrel cactus, you see that little ring at the very top?
17: Yes.
16: That little ring always points south. So if you get lost in the desert, try to find a barrel cactus, and that'll at least give you south.
17: What?
16: Yes.
17: Okay.
16: See?
17: So I did not know that. Why does it always point south?
16: It's just nature.
2: Ooh. As the sun started to set, the desert was absolutely breathtaking in magic hour. But we had to keep in mind that while riding the Segways was a great time, there was also some hazards. Tim told us before we started there would be plenty to be on the lookout for when riding. Of course, you have to watch out for the rattlesnakes and also the cow pies. But Tim's most important quote when driving a Segway in the desert.
13: Remember, all rocks are evil.
2: And just like clockwork, our fearless guide had our backs.
13: Watch this bump.
2: In the desert, there are all kinds of obstacles. And while Tim was educating us on what exists out there, he was also making sure to point them out as they crossed our paths.
13: Watch this choya, you guys.
2: You have to be cautious. In addition to those evil rocks, coyotes, wild horses, cows, and javelina make their homes out in this desert. Tim would lead us to one more spot.
13: All right, it's kind of soft down here, so just lean forward. Lean forward. Lean forward now. Lean forward. There you go.
2: All right, so my one bucket list item on this tour was to eat a choya, and Tim found one.
13: This is a choya bush.
2: Okay.
13: Some people call it a jumping choya, because literally the vibration of you walking by, the little balls will fall off and attach themselves to you.
2: This is what, when we were hiking, we were telling the crew, watch out for the jumping cactus.
13: This is it, okay? Apache called this the cactus of death and the cactus of life. And if you can imagine of this being used as a form of weaponry, they would gather this stuff up in baskets and sit above their enemies and then throw it on them.
2: How would they throw it? Without grabbing?
13: They would put it on knives and spears and just whip it. So if you can imagine this landing on you, just to show you how nasty this thing is.
2: Oh, whoa. I mean, Tim is really sacrificing his clothes and his skin for the sake of this demonstration. I kind of want it. No?
13: You sure?
2: Yeah, let's do it. Yeah, let's do it. Do it. Wow! That's what it feels like.
13: It does.
2: While the choya normally has sharp, prickly needles that could stick you, underneath those needles, the plant is edible and filled with nutrition, something the Apaches depended on. And Tim showed me a way to get to it.
18: This is going to be cool.
13: Remember, it's just paper?
18: All right.
13: Once you burn all this off...
2: Oh, and it doesn't stick you anymore.
13: Right. So all the stickers are gone. You take this.
2: Smell
13: delicious.
2: Roll
13: it in their fires.
2: There's vitamins in here?
13: Wow. So the inside of it, there's more vitamin C in this little plant than any grapefruit you've ever eaten.
2: Really?
13: You could literally survive for weeks at a time off of this.
2: And I can try that?
13: Absolutely.
2: Okay. Ooh, it's sticky. Here you go. Ooh, interesting. I like that. That was what I wanted to do all ride. Thank you, Tim. The sun was getting pretty low, so unfortunately, it was time to head back. Ah, it's over, Tim. I wish it wasn't. I really, really appreciate you taking me out there. I learned so much about the desert. Can't wait to share it with everyone, so thank you.
13: Absolutely. Please come back to our Arizona desert at any time. There's so much out here to enjoy.
2: I can guarantee it. I'm going to ride this thing back to Phoenix.
13: Absolutely. Have fun.
2: Right off into the sunset.
13: Yes.
2: Between biking over the Red Rock of Sedona, adventuring on the Apache Trail, and this incredible off-road Segway tour, we had an action-packed day. I have my American flag here and my professional Segway patch right here. That's cool. Tomorrow would be just as exciting as we explore even further and finally dive into Petrified Forest National Park.
19: Once you get the hang of it, it's pretty easy.
20: It really is easy.
21: Once you relax, it really is easy.
19: Woo! That's the one.
2: woke up to some pretty nice weather, but in Arizona, that means it was hot. So before we explore the park, we take a trip to a spot that's known for its water recreation, Lake Pleasant. This body of water is nearly 70 feet deep and offers plenty of activities, including fishing, boating, and even camping around this area. For our day, we would go to one of the most popular spots on the lake, Boat Rentals of America. I hear you're driving our boat today.
1: I'll be your driver today.
2: How's it going? I'm Abby.
1: I'm Brendan. Nice to meet you,
2: Brendan. All right, so can you just tell me a little bit about our next couple hours together?
1: Yeah, so we're going to go out on Ghost Rider here. Beautiful boat. It's designed to surf and wakeboard. Maybe do a few tricks.
2: All right, I can get behind that. Are we water skiing at all?
1: Yeah, we'll do some water skiing as well if you want.
2: So we're doing all the sports.
1: Yeah, get everything under there.
2: All right, cool. So we'll get in and we'll go?
1: Sweet, let's do it.

0: We kicked things off with some water skiing.
1: Safety first, because I'm definitely going to wipe out.
0: Now, mind you, I haven't water skied in quite some time, so I wasn't really sure how things were going to play out.
1: I feel like a baby giraffe.
2: All right, ready, 3, 2, 1.

0: I was trying to go to the side. That was very hard.
1: I'm really scared of deep water.
2: Okay, you didn't say that before.
3: Maybe an odd thing to be afraid of, but all the more motivation to stand up on those skis.
4: Let's do this thing.

0: How we feeling?
1: My right thigh needs a break. But this is so great. I love being out here on the water.
2: To my surprise, Brendan had plans for another fun water sport for us to try. Last time I went wake surfing was in season 4 when we visited Mesa Verde National Park. Same concept, riding the wake of a boat, but that was Colorado, and this is Arizona.

0: It was a terrific day at Lake Pleasant with Boat Rentals of America.
1: I think I like wake surfing better than water skiing. No offense to water skiing, but it's just so fun. And, you know, I grew up surfing, so it brings me back. It's very nostalgic.
2: Listen, being from New Jersey, we don't really have cactus, but now you got barrel cactus with points to weigh in a certain direction. You're eating cactus. What a time.
0: Yeah, it makes you appreciate the people who, like, in the wild, wild west, and they're going across on their horses, maybe walking, because there are a lot of things that can stick you. But what I think even is more fascinating is the fact that the Native Americans lived on this land, and you have to really, I mean, it's harsh.
2: Yeah.
0: It's a harsh climate. So you're looking at the cacti, you're looking at the barrel cactus, what direction am I going? Mm-hmm. But I loved what he said about burning off the pricklies.
2: Right.
0: That's an official word, pricklies.
2: Yeah, the prickly.
0: Yeah, the pricklies.
2: Well, they were a weapon, apparently, before they became a food.
0: You could use it as a weapon. You could burn off the prickles and
2: the pricklies.
0: Eat it. And, you know, it's very nutritious.
2: What did it taste like?
0: You're going to have to try it. Hard to describe. Tasted like a cactus.
2: Did it? Okay. Because it said it was packed with vitamin C. I'm like, there's no way that it tastes like orange juice.
0: Yeah. Well, people do bring it to school.
3: 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Considering Claire isn't in Paris right now, that seemed odd to the bank and to Claire. Two taps later, Claire says nope to the charge, and Wells Fargo is on the case. However you make money work, Wells Fargo can work with that.
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2: Welcome back to Park Places. I'm Bob Van Dillon, Abby Hornacek, and now we're in the Petrified National Forest. And it looks beautiful, but you didn't end it there. You went to a water park afterwards.
0: Yep. Well, you got to cool down somehow.
2: That's right.
0: But it's cool because, you know, Arizona has three national parks. I think a lot of people don't really realize that. You think of Utah, Alaska. Those have a lot of parks, but a lot to do in Arizona.
2: Petrified forest. You're talking about wood that looks like rock.
0: That's
2: how cool
0: right.
2: is that? Check this out.
6: You got that something that all the girls want, all the girls want, all the girls want. Give me that something.
0: But now we had to get to the real reason we were in Arizona. We made our way to the main event.

Our first stop was astonishing. Northern Arizona is home to one of the world's seven natural wonders, the Grand Canyon, which we explored in season 5 of Parked. But if you drive east from the South Rim, you'd come across another phenomenon that puts into focus the extraordinary wonders of nature. We're at a national park where you can walk amongst world-renowned petrified logs, drive through badlands like this one, take in the awe of buttes and mesas, and dive into the history of fossils and petroglyphs. Welcome to Petrified Forest National Park.

Petrified Forest National Park has some of the most phenomenal ruins, complex history, and natural beauty. And we planned on exploring as much of it as possible. Next up, the Painted Desert. A must-see portion of this park is the Painted Desert. It's characterized by its colorful features, just like its name suggests. It looks like someone took a paintbrush and painted purple, blue, yellow, pink, and this is just a portion of it. It extends over 7,500 square miles across northern Arizona. It wasn't a single event that caused all of this to happen. It happened over time through a combination of volcanic eruptions, earthquakes, floods, and sunlight that eventually created this stunning stretch of land. The Badlands are composed of bentonite, which is a product of altered volcanic ash. The clay minerals in the bentonite are able to absorb water and swell up as much as 8 times their volume when they're dry, causing erosion. Before visiting this park, it's easy to just picture a bunch of petrified logs, but you don't expect to see this.

Also, important to note here, with all of the petrified wood that's scattered around us, visitors sometimes forget this is a national park. If you plan on visiting, under no circumstances should you ever pick up and remove rocks for personal souvenirs. One of those reasons is because it is illegal. But if that doesn't deter you, the second one might. As the story goes, if you take a rock, you might be cursed. That's what some visitors revealed back in the 1930s, and that story still resonates here at Petrified Forest today. In an area that flaunts such inspiring nature, it also shows remnants of human history. The Painted Desert Inn has overlooked this area for more than 100 years. Now, the stucco on the outside of the building dates back to the 1930s, but the original structure was made out of petrified wood in the 1920s. Now, in the early days of the inn, the rooms here would go for, guess what? A whopping $2 to $4 a night. So let's head inside and check it out.

0: see what we got here. We gotta cool off a little bit with some ice cream, it looks like. What are these menu prices? Are you okay? 20 cents for a chocolate sundae. We've got 10 cents for coffee. 10 cents for buttermilk. I didn't realize people just drank straight buttermilk, but now I know. And marshmallow sundae, 20 cents. I think I'm going to end with a marshmallow sundae. Order up.
1: The Painted Desert Inn is a visitor favorite, and the National Park Service does its best to preserve the original craftsmanship and quaintness of the charming building. After devouring my imaginary 20-cent marshmallow sundae, it was back on the trail for our next stop, Puerco Pueblo.

These are the Puerco Pueblo ruins. At one point in time, this structure had 100 rooms. It's located near the Puerco River, which would provide water for crops and farming. And if you came here in 1300, this place would be bustling with over 200 people. Just standing here, you can imagine all of these hand-shaped sandstone bricks making up a structure around a rectangular plaza where people would be craft-making and cooking. Just another example of how at these national parks you can see beautiful sights, but you can also take in the rich history. From there, we travel to our next spot on the map. By the way, if you're planning to take a trip to this park, it takes about 1 to 2 hours to get through the entire preserve. There's one road, and it's 28 miles long. Next up, another really special stop-off. So we just left Puerco Pueblo, but to get a better sense of the people who lived in this area, we are on our way to Newspaper Rock, which is a hugely significant collection of petroglyphs that date back thousands of years. A petroglyph is, in essence, a rock carving. When that top layer, that dark layer of rock is chiseled off, it reveals a lighter rock underneath it. Now, that's not to be confused with a pictograph, which is a rock painting. Newspaper Rock has over 650 petroglyphs that were created by the ancestral Puebloan people who lived, farmed, and hunted along the Puerco River. And some of its writers may have even lived in the Puerco Pueblo. We kept going, this time to Agate Bridge. Unlike other bridges across the United States, the Agate Bridge is a 110-foot petrified log that originally grew in a subtropical forest around 217 million years ago. When the tree died, it washed into a river, and that river's sediment covered it so quickly that it ended up preserving the wood. Now, here we are, millions of years later, looking at the work of rivers eroding away that rock strata to reveal this beautifully petrified log. One of the most interesting things about the petrified forest is the uniqueness of each stop. From the rich colors of the painted desert, to the petroglyphs of Newspaper Rock, to the stone wood we are looking at now, it's all so fascinating. And speaking of fascinating, there's a place called Crystal Forest, and we were headed there next. Almost 230 million years ago, this area was a tropical lowland covered in conifers that were hundreds of feet tall. Now, this is the Crystal Forest, so it got its name for a reason. You look around, there are petrified logs everywhere. Over time, volcanic ash and mud ended up covering those trees, fossilizing them into what we see today. But these ones are a little bit different. If you take a look here, these deposits were filled up and eventually turned into quartz, hence the name Crystal Forest. Petrified Forest National Park did not disappoint. The hikes, the beauty, the colorful stones, and the stories of this place all adding to its allure. With all we've done on this trip, it was nearly perfect. But there was one thing left to do. It was back at Lake Pleasant, and we couldn't turn down the invite. So as the night fell around us, we would go back for one more activity to truly make this trip complete.

0: Here we are back at Boat Rentals of America, this time to try out the H2WO slide. Referred to by some as Arizona's most unique experience and the world's largest floating water slide, we were encouraged to come out and give it a try. Little did I know, the slides were no joke.
1: There are three slides here. There's the intro slide, which we're not going to do, and then there's the next levels. We're going to do the high one, the middle one. One shoots you far, and the other one shoots you really high. So we're going to try them both. Didn't realize you had to climb Mount Everest to get up here. But what goes up must come down.
0: The first time down, I got a little freaked out.
2: Two, one, go.
0: A lot higher than it looked.
3: Just the pictures out there are stunning. Arizona, it's gorgeous, but you have the painted desert right there. Does the camera even do it justice?
0: Oh, no. The camera never does it justice. I watched back the episodes. I'm like, wow, it looks really beautiful. But being there, because you get the depth, and you can really feel, as you're watching and kind of in the presence of all of these hills and dunes and badlands, you kind of realize, like, wow, there's a lot that had to have happened over the course of history to create this. It's not one singular event.
3: Makes you feel so small. Because it took millions of years to get that tree, that log that fell over, to turn into a stone that has quartz in the middle of it.
0: This is why in some countries they prescribe like a national park pass for people who have mental health issues. Because you go and you're like, wow, this isn't just about me. This is about everything. I mean, it really is cleansing.
3: That's a terrific point. So you went from there where it was still wicked hot to a water park afterwards.
0: Yeah.
3: It's like, now this is the kind of thing that I could do. You're seeing a beautiful painted desert, the petrified forest. Now you're going out and you're going on these slides that are pretty much insane at this point.
0: Oh, yes. And I'll be honest, this is where I realized I have really bony hips. Because as you're sliding down these giant water slides, which you don't expect to have on a lake in the middle of Arizona, they are so high. And my swimsuit, it got a little roughed up. But I would say you have to go. It's so fun.
3: I noticed you got a little bolder and bolder with each shot that you went down the slide.
0: Yes. That's the thing about filming these things. I get so excited because I get to do these things many, many times. But at some point, you're like, whoa, I'm doing it again.
3: Yeah, but you packed so much stuff into this one. The eating a cactus, you're riding on the bikes, all this, going to see the petrified forest. Beautiful stuff. If you love that adventure, there's plenty more where that came from. There's more Parked Places with Abby. That's on Fox Weather. We will see you guys.
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3: Welcome to Park Places, everybody. I'm Bob Van Dillon. And if you've seen Parked on Fox Nation, you know Abby Hornacek takes adventure to a whole new level. But now, with Park Places on Fox Weather, we're going to be taking you even further behind the scenes and beyond the trails as Abby dives into the stories, the people, and the wild beauty that makes our national parks unforgettable. Today, she's headed to the incredible Glacier National Park in Montana.
0: Yes!
3: It's a bucket list. Never been to Montana. This place looked gorgeous when I watched the episode.
0: Well, it's funny you bring this up because before I went, so many people were like, have you been to Glacier? Have you been to Glacier? And I hadn't. And finally, when I went, I had such high expectations. And I'll tell you, met every single one of them.
3: I'm telling you what, when you're talking about Glacier, you know where you're going to see some rugged terrain.
0: Oh,
3: and
0: yeah.
3: And if I know you, you're hiking upon it, too.
0: Oh, yes. And we're doing some other things like filming.
3: Yeah, with a whole crew.
0: Yeah, exactly. But yeah, the hikes are beautiful. I can't wait for people to see.
3: Wait to see the scenery. And it's coming up right now. Check it out.
9: A national park with one of the largest populations of mountain goats in the lower 48, and a kind of wilderness that almost doesn't seem real.
0: I feel a connection to this place.
9: We navigate Glacier National Park.
10: You can see how this road was just cut straight into this mountain.
9: The glaciers, mountains, and waterfalls that define the park come into focus as we embark on a true wildlife trek.
0: It sounds like I'm going to get very wet on this next one.
11: Lean right! Oh.
9: Then we revisit a park's favorite.
12: Forward paddle!
0: You guys ready?
9: As we whitewater raft down the Flathead River with the parked crew shooting every second of it.
13: Hello, testing 1-2-1-2.
9: And it seems water is the theme of this season.
12: Yes.
9: We head to Whitefish Lake to learn how to flyboard, a first for the show. And I test my courage once again. Dirt biking the hills surrounding Glacier National Park. We're in Montana.
0: Room. I hear that's the sound they make.
9: And this is Parked.

0: For this episode, we have a bit of a unique experience in terms of where we are staying. Right now, we are in Glacier National Park at Lake McDonald Lodge, which is where we'll be spending the next few nights. And we had to book this thing more than a year ago because it is so popular. Something interesting I learned about this place is it was actually built in the winter of 1913. So at the time, there were no roads. They had to sled the building materials over a frozen Lake McDonald just to get them here. Now here we are, 110 years later, able to immerse ourselves in all of that history. But before we venture to the park, we took a trip to a popular excursion in the area. Southwest of Glacier National Park was a beautiful spot for the parks team to try something completely new to the show. We made our way to Whitefish Lake to see if I had what it took to ride a flyboard. We met up with Justin Heine, the founder of Flyboard Montana.
1: How's it going, Justin?
2: Great, Abby. How are you?
1: Great.

0: going to be taking me out on the jet ski.
1: I think we'll have my son Logan be your instructor today.
2: With a little instruction from Logan, I was ready to give it my first try.
0: Woo! That fancy helmet.
3: All right, let's do it.
2: Oh! So I didn't get it on the first try. But we weren't finished just yet.
3: All right. You ready? Okay. There you go. There you go. Nice, nice. Yeah, yeah. You feel how the toes down, like, makes it go kind of down towards the water? So I kind of tell people to go, so kind of like bob, like up and down. Yeah, yeah. Ah! Nice, nice. That was awesome. That was awesome.
2: After a few tips, I sort of started to get the hang of it the more times we launched. This time, Logan challenged me to a few tricks, yep. One of them being a 360 spin.
3: All right, you ready? Okay, let's do it. You got this. So just like a little bit of weight on your heels, and just back up really slow. And then, yep, yep. Yeah, yeah. Nice. That was close. That was super close.
4: Okay.
3: That was good. Yeah, yeah.
4: All right, let's do it.
3: All right. I tell people, just like, don't hesitate. Just like, send it. Just send it.
4: All right, we're
3: going to
4: try to do a trick now.
3: All right. You got it. Yep, yep. Yeah, yeah, nice, yeah, nice.
2: I thought I'd try the 360 one more time before we packed it in for the day. But Mother Nature had other ideas and cut our day short.
3: You did it, yeah.
2: With the rain coming in and temperatures dropping, we ended the day early and prepared for a full day at the park the next day.
0: This extraordinary national park spans over 1 million acres and encapsulates the true definition of unparalleled beauty. From glaciers to crystal blue lakes, ancient forests, and of course, wildlife. Named after the icy formations that once dominated this terrain, we are about to embark on a journey through breathtaking scenery and ecological diversity. This is Glacier National Park.

0: It became America's 10th national park in 1910. Anthropologists like George Bird Grinnell pushed for the creation of the park to preserve and protect its vibrant and diverse ecosystem.
1: There are a few different ways to experience Glacier National Park, and one of those is via one of these historic red buses. So that's what we'll be doing today, and Dakota here will be driving me around. Dakota, how's it going?
2: Good.
1: All right, so what do we have in store?
2: We have in store a beautiful view, a beautiful trip, a lot of amazing views of nature, a lot of good history here, but a feeling of this place, this energy, that really is hard to describe with words.
1: Well, I have a lot of questions for you, so I hope you're ready. Uh-huh. Should we fire it up?
2: Let's do it.
1: Thank you very much.
2: Yes.
3: All right, so Abby, Lake McDonald Lodge looked beautiful. And then you went out on the lake and did the fly boarding. Now, it's something I've always wanted to do. It looks pretty technical.
1: It was technical, and I didn't realize the guy on the jet ski controls how high you go. So you're sitting there, and because he's revving the engine.
3: Yeah, on the jet ski.
1: But the water was freezing, and we almost had to cancel this activity. And I am incredibly glad that we didn't, because the weather turned so quickly. Mm-hmm. We were sitting in the car, all of a sudden, torrential downpour. It's windy, and we're like, uh-oh, we're not going to be able to go out there.

0: So I don't know if you've ever been out on a lake when it's all gray outside,
1: oh,
0: but
1: yeah.
0: you're like, what is underneath me? Like, I, you know, and you're sitting there trying to get on the flyboard and you're
1: yeah.
0: just chilling, waiting for the guy on the jet ski to go so mm-hmm. that you can pop out of the water. And I was getting like, I got to get out of the water.
1: I mean, I'm telling
0: freaky.
1: You, the instructions were interesting. At least the way it was cut on this package, it looked like the guy just goes, all right, your instructions are, let's do it.
0: Yeah, let's just feel it out.
1: Let's just do it.
0: You know, and it's so different because that was a different lake than, you know, Lake McDonald, which is one of the most beautiful lakes, I think, in the park system because it has these colored rocks and it looks yeah. like, you know, Fruity Pebbles.
1: Right.
0: And something, I don't know if you do this with your kids, but I love skipping rocks.
1: Of course.
0: And the water was like glass.
1: Oh,
0: so
1: yeah.
0: we go out there before we've even started filming. We're skipping the rocks. It's great. And I think we got all of our good luck out on that lake because then we go to this other lake and it was crazy. But a lot of fun. And everyone obviously is so kind when they're doing these activities mm-hmm. because they just love to be out there on the water too.
1: And you got so good at it. It was the first time you'd done it. You got so good at it. You were actually doing 360s.
0: Oh, thank you.
1: Yeah, I think you did two 360s. Like, wow.
0: I attempted. I don't think it was very graceful, but.
1: You did it, though.
0: Yeah, I have. We're out there long enough. I have that thing. I don't know if it's like. You wear your fingers turn white and they go numb.
1: Oh, okay.
0: So
1: yeah.
0: I
1: poor
0: was
1: circulation,
0: yeah.
1: you call that.
0: Because it was that cold, and I was like, oh, I can't feel my fingers, but I'm going to stay out here until I can do at least one 360.
1: Yeah, you did it. And that was my question. It was like, how can you control how high you go? It's the guy.
0: It's the guy. And you kind of talk ahead of time. And if mm-hmm. he looks at you and he's like, okay, she could go a little higher.
1: Right.
0: I'll tell you, though, I looked back at the footage. I thought I was in the sky and I was only, you know, however
1: about,
0: high.
1: About 6 to 8 feet, it looked like. Plus, you're tall to begin with, so now you're looking down at 12 feet of water.
0: Again, thank you for making me feel better. But I did think that I was way, way higher.
1: I mean, it looked pretty good, and it did look cold again. And then the storms came in and kind of washed everything away.
0: Yes, it did. And you know what? It was fun to experience that. Mm. Like when you come in and you have the board and you're up against the shore, and lakes obviously don't have big waves, but you're holding on for dear life. They're trying to get the board off, and you're going back and
1: yeah,
0: forth.
1: Man. It looked like a blast out there. But then you went from that lake, then you started going into the park.
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3: 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Two taps later, Claire says nope to the charge and Wells Fargo is on the case. 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
3: 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And that's the sound of a fraud alert from Wells Fargo flagging a charge for a pricey restaurant in Paris. 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To the bank and to Claire. Two taps later, Claire says nope to the charge and Wells Fargo is on the case. 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
1: Welcome back to Park Places, everybody. I'm Bob Van Dillen with Abby Hornacek, and we're behind the scenes at Glacier National Park. And glaciers, to be considered a glacier, there's actually criteria for it. I didn't even know until I saw this special.
0: Yes, and that's why my mind was blown that when they start to melt, sometimes you can no longer call it a glacier, even if it's pretty big.
1: Yeah.
0: Yeah, so a lot of fun facts on this episode.
1: So when there's a little shrinkage right there, like, you're no longer a glacier.
0: Exactly.
1: So there's an actual number for it. Wait to see what it is. Check it out.
9: Well, this is your captain speaking. Everybody keep your hands and feet inside the vehicle at all time. We will begin our ascent.
10: These iconic red buses were first introduced in the 1930s to navigate the park's rugged terrain and offer visitors an extraordinary experience. With their retractable roofs, these bad boys let you soak up every ounce of the park's beauty while cruising along the famous Going to the Sun Road.
9: Yeah. But these tunnels were hand-dug.
0: Really? Those were handmade? The windows and everything?
9: Mm-hmm.
0: I mean, I can't even fathom how you would get up here one. In the early 1900s, and then with the materials and carve it out. This is a sheer drop off to our left. It's so impressive.
9: This is the Going to the Sun Road. This is a national historic landmark, this road, but it's also a national civil engineering landmark.
10: The Going to the Sun Road is roughly 50 miles long and winds through the heart of this park. And it brought us to our first stop.
0: Something we haven't experienced on Parked yet is this close of proximity to Canada. This national park actually shares a border with Canada's Waterton Lakes National Park, and together they form the Waterton Glacier International Peace Park. I just want to take a moment to look around and take this all in, because coming from New York City, I am constantly yearning for tranquility. And you know what? This is the perfect medicine. Just being here, I have felt such a connection to nature, and it really has left an indelible mark on my heart. That was really cheesy, but I'm going to stick with it.
10: Approximately 3 million adventure-seeking visitors come to this park every year, and they're often greeted by a captivating assortment of wildlife.
9: Mountain goat.
0: Where? Oh, this entire trip, my only goal is to see a mountain goat. I gotta get it on every single camera. I cannot believe we just saw a mountain goat, because they're really elusive. So the fact that we were able to catch them... I'm frazzled. I can't get my lens cap back on. Here at Glacier, there is a thriving ecosystem teeming with diverse wildlife. But if you come at the right time, you can also get wildflowers. We have tried so hard on Parked to time it right with wildflowers, and it has never worked out until now. So this is very exciting for us. I'd say perfect timing.

0: As we're driving, it's so interesting to observe the unique U-shaped valleys in this national park, as opposed to the typical V-shaped valleys we usually see. This distinction is attributed to the formation process. Unlike most valleys, which are carved by rivers, these valleys were shaped by glaciers.
1: So you were mentioning earlier that you have to have three different criteria to make a glacier. What are those?
2: So the first is surface area in ice, in acres. How many acres do you think minimum you need for something to be a glacier?
1: 30.
2: That's a great guess.
1: Really?
2: That's an incredible guess. 25.
1: I almost said 25.
2: You were right there. So 25 acres minimum in surface area in acres. Depth in ice. So 100 feet. 25 acres, and then the last thing, you should get this. What does it need to be doing?
1: Moving.
2: It needs to be moving. So you need those three things for something to be considered a glacier.
1: Okay, so if, let's say that glacier is melting, and it has every attribute, except for now, instead of 25 acres, it's 24 acres. It's no longer a glacier?
2: It's no longer a glacier.
0: The National Park Service uses satellite images to track the movement of the glaciers. Speaking of, it's time for us to keep moving.

0: is an amazing little hike here. It's paved, or it's not paved, it has a platform. It's called the Trail of the Cedars, and that goes all the way up to Avalanche Lake. That's a really nice hike. I think it's around 5 miles to get up there.
1: Not too bad.
0: Not too bad.
2: That's about all the convincing I needed. Time for the parks team to lace up our boots and hit the trails again.
1: Trail of the Cedars is a popular hike. That's why we're here right now. It is supposedly just absolutely stunning. Some of these cedars are over 80 feet tall, but that trail also splits into two sections. One of those sections goes on to Avalanche Lake. It's a couple miles longer, but I hear the parks team is ready to do it. And at the end of it, we get this stunning view of Avalanche Lake. So let's go see if it's worth it.
2: We made it out of the trees. Oh, and we see that.
1: Glacier National Park features over 130 named lakes. Avalanche Lake is one of them. And I don't have to tell you that part of its allure is because of this just pure blue water. This lake receives meltwater from Sperry Glacier and got its name in 1895 from a group that just kept witnessing avalanches in the area. Now, while some of the lakes that are similar in size and in elevation as this lake do not have fish, this one does, attracting anglers from all over the world. We actually ran into two of them over just a little bit that way, and they had already caught a trout. So I can confirm there are fish in here.
2: Not gonna lie, this hike in particular was quite the workout. Unfortunately, we didn't have enough time to explore all 130 lakes, but there is one particular lake that we wanted to see before we left, Lake McDonald.
0: Interesting where that name came from. This guy named Duncan McDonald, he wasn't really important at all, but he carved his name into the side of a tree next to the lake. So like, we're just gonna call
1: no
0: it.
1: No way.
0: Yeah.
1: That's really the story?
0: That's what they say.
1: Lake McDonald is also known as Fruity Pebble Lake because of the rocks settled at the bottom. At 10 miles long and nearly 500 feet deep, it's the largest lake in the park. And while people come here for its calmness, its sense of peace, they also come to see these colored rocks. When glaciers chipped off pieces of mountains, the colors varied depending on the amount of iron. Red rocks formed with a lot of oxygen and high iron levels, while the green rocks formed with less oxygen and low iron levels. So we are nearing the end of our trip on the Red Bus Tour, and you said we have one last stop we have to make, and it's Sacred Dancing Cascade.
0: The light hits it, reflects a certain wavelength, and causes that blue color. The deeper the water, the deeper the blue, the shallower the water, the lighter the blue.
3: So once you're under 25 acres, you're not a glacier anymore,
1: yeah.
3: But 24 acres still seems pretty big to me.
1: Saying these poor glaciers, they think they're going to hold that title for their whole lifespan, but nope, plucked right away. But I love that he talked about how they have to be moving to be a glacier, because, you know, it's not just Glacier National Park, but you get this at Yosemite, Kenai Fjords National Park. A lot of them actually have been shaped by glaciers, and I love to say glaciers are the ultimate architect.
3: That's such a great way to put it, too, because when you look at the valley, you said it pretty well. It's a U-shaped because of the carving of the glacier, not a V like a river would.
1: Yes, and they're picking things up along the way. I mean, you picture something moving, albeit very slowly.
3: Right.
1: But, you know, you have different sediment, rocks, and they're placing them at different areas of the park. So it's, you know, if I was a rock from the Ice Age, I'm like, wow, I'm just going to take a free ride for,
3: yeah, for about 25 miles. But then you were going up to what it said was Avalanche Lake. I'm like, yeah, I think I'll skip that one.
1: Yeah, I know. I'm
3: right there.
1: Why is this called Avalanche Lake?
3: Right. And then you saw the Fruity Pebble Lake, too.
1: Yes.
3: How cool is that?
1: All of those rocks, you know, I was mentioning the colors. I am particularly drawn, and I think I could speak for a lot of people, to things that occur in nature that you don't expect, like those colors. You don't expect rocks to be, you know, pink and blue,
3: right.
1: And unless they're man-made. But
3: right.
1: Not man-made, and what I loved is we stayed right on that lake. Mm-hmm. Our lodge was right there. So in the morning, you got my cup of coffee, walked down,
3: skipped some rocks. That was my other question. It looked like a beautiful lodge. What was the breakfast like for you and the crew? Was it like catered nicely?
1: Well, we start filming usually around 6 a.m.
3: So we get up, I say
1: a cup of coffee. I woke up a little bit early to get just kind of walk down to the lake, but we do, 14-hour days sometimes. So there's unfortunately not a lot of time to hang out.
3: And when you're talking about that road, it's the Going to the Sun Road. It's 50 miles long, so that's a long day.
1: Yeah, and I was very adamant about seeing wildlife. So I'm like, this could tack on a few more hours, which we did see bighorn sheep and some mountain goats, and goats are my favorite animals.
3: Yeah, so I noticed
1: very
3: that.
1: Excited.
3: Yeah, you ran out of film. You took so many pictures.
1: I know. It was like, I'm going to spend a lot of money developing these 7,000 photos I just took of this mountain goat.
3: And I think about all the meltage going on from the glaciers themselves, just a rough estimate, lake water temperature.
1: Cold.
3: Yeah, that's what I figured.
1: Frigid.
3: Did you bring a wetsuit in this trip? You didn't?
1: No, I did not. But, you tell your brain something and you're chilling. Lake McDonald, you're not really swimming in that lake. You're kind of just putting your feet in, which can be nice after a long hike.
3: Still love it.
1: Ice the feet.
3: I mean, what a place to come back to after a long shoot, too. It just looked fantastic. All right, so you're going to see the glaciers as well. That's coming up after the break. Wait till you see the vistas, the expanses.
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3: Hey, welcome back to Park Places, everybody. Great to see you. I'm Bob Van Dillen, along with the great Abby Hornacek, who, if I know you, and we're doing one of these glacial type of deals, you're going to be on a dirt bike and you're going to go as fast as you can.
1: That's a good guess. But, you know, the reason why we do activities around these national parks is because, yes, seeing the vistas, hiking is one thing, but also like nature's playground around there.
3: Yeah.
1: There's so many things to do, and the people who live there are experts in their field.
3: And the way you guys film it up with the camera angles, all that, it's spectacular. Take a look.
1: Oh, this means it's over, doesn't it? Oh. Well, Dakota, this has been an insane experience. And what I love so much about it is that we get perspective from all types of people. We get a lot of information, but you gave us such a good viewpoint on what it's like to have gratitude for these types of places. So it has been such an incredible experience. We really appreciate it.
0: Thank you so much. Appreciate you guys. This is awesome. I really enjoyed it.
2: Glacier National Park is phenomenal. The pristine lakes, carved valleys, and mountain views that stretch on for miles took my breath away. And the Red Bus was such a fun way to see all of the sights.
10: One of them stands guard while the other one is eat. I'm going to implement that in my friend group.
2: There are tons of activities here that let you experience this area up close. Today, we're exploring these mountains like a pro. So it's time to kick it into high gear.
1: Something I have always wanted to do is ride a dirt bike. And that is what we're going to do today. This company is perfect for us. We have Flathead Outdoors in the summer, Snow Bike Nation in the winter. This here is Kyle. Hi, Kyle.
11: How's it going?
1: You're
11: going to
1: be taking me out today, right?
11: Yes.
1: Okay.
11: Great.
1: Talk to me about what's happening here.
11: So, two different bikes today. We've got our normal dirt bikes that JP and I will be riding, and we're going to put you on the electric dirt bike today.
1: Okay.
11: Twist the throttle and go.
1: Twist the throttle and go. What is this area?
11: This area, we're just outside of Glacier National Park up here in northwest Montana, and we're actually on Flathead National Forest. So there's about 2.5 million acres here. We could ride a lot of it.
1: I am so pumped about this, Kyle. And I actually was talking to you before this, and you mentioned that you're a veteran. Thank you for your service. And you guys do a lot with veterans. You're trying to get more into that. Will you just explain what you were telling me earlier?
11: Being a vet, as we've talked to and interacted with other vets who might be dealing with some mental health stuff, getting them out here on the dirt bikes, showing them the beautiful nature here, and getting back to kind of that like team and that camaraderie is very therapeutic.
1: It's very healing. And that's really awesome that you guys are doing that. Well, we are very grateful that you're taking us out today. So should we get going?
11: Let's do it.

0: Vroom vroom. I hear that's the sound they make. Is it on?
1: So all you have to do is turn the key. As soon as you turn that key, it's on.
0: Okay.
1: So you'll turn
0: that
1: key. You'll turn that key to the right. Remember, nice and slow.
2: I'll admit, I was a little freaked out at first, but sometimes you just gotta rev the engine and hope for the best.

0: We came to a wide open field, which was the perfect playground to practice a few turns and bumps. This prepared me for the next challenge, biking on a narrow and very high trail. I may have gotten a little too bold at one point.
1: That was awesome! That was like...
0: Thank God I'm flexible!
1: That was epic! Wow, I saw that, dude.
0: So maybe I'm not ready for wheelies just yet. I brushed myself off and got right back onto the bike.
2: All right.
1: Full set.
2: Full set, baby. Did not know what to expect, but these things can haul. I loved every minute of it.
1: You crushed it.
2: Well, thank you for everything. We really appreciate it.
1: Hell yeah.
0: We can finally check dirt biking off of our bucket lists. That was an absolute thrill ride, all while being surrounded by Montana's jaw-dropping landscape. We relax for the rest of the day because tomorrow we're making a splash.
2: All right, boys, follow me. I've been waiting all day to say that.
0: We made our way to a very popular excursion in the Middle Fork of the Flathead River.
3: We can't come to Montana and not whitewater raft. That is why we are at Great Northern Resort and why we are meeting up with Cash here.
4: Pleasure
3: Cash, hello.
4: Pleasure to meet you. How are you doing?
3: So far, so good.
4: Right,
3: I'm really excited to whitewater raft.
4: Indeed,
3: with you.
4: You should be.
3: Where are we going?
4: So we're going on the Middle Fork of the Flathead River. It kind of cuts along the southern boundary of Glacier National Park. Runs in between the Flathead National Forest, which is south of us, and then Glacier National Park's our north. We're going right through the center. We're going to be running about 9 miles on the river. We're kind of at a lower river level right now. Our river changes throughout the season. It goes all the way from chocolate milk in the early season in May down to what you're seeing now, which is like the clearest water you're ever going to see in your life. But a lot of rocks out there, so paddling's all for dodging rocks. It's for hitting big waves.
3: Yeah. Okay, well, we should get to it.
4: Cool.
2: Ready?
0: The last time we were on the rapids was in season 2 of Parked, heading down the Yellowstone River on the outskirts of Yellowstone National Park. Today, we're on the Montana Flathead River.
2: Hello, we're about to go whitewater rafting.
5: Our raft is in the back.
6: The dirt bikes are always great because the camera guys put a GoPro on everything.
2: Yes.
6: Right on the handlebar, looking forward, looking at you. If you dump it, they're going to see it.
2: Yeah, people think I work out so that I can do these hikes, but I really work out so I don't have a double chin. But the double chin still makes lots of appearances. You know, there are certain camera angles, and we just giggle when we're watching it back, and we're like, wow, look at this one. This is super flattering, being very sarcastic.
6: I was laughing, too, because I was like, all right, she's in the lead bike, so she's not going to be eating dust. But, yeah, the camera guys are fronting us, so it's nothing but
2: yeah,
6: dust.
2: I'm like, I took off my helmet, and there was just, my face was covered. But yeah. Speaking of dust, I also bit the dust. You know, I loved watching the X Games growing up, mm-hmm. and, you know, or the Olympics, and, you know, these people that do these crazy tricks off of the ramps.
6: Yeah, right.
2: So I'm out there being like, wow, I'm part of motocross. I'm going to do some tricks.
6: Right.
2: And I went off the littlest hill. It was like probably this big. leg, and the bike just flew from underneath me, landed in almost the splits. I cannot do the splits, but my butt contorted in a way that was not natural. And I love these people because, you know, when you live in near nature, you kind of have a different mindset. And where maybe if you're in the city, nothing in the city, you know, you fall and people are like, are you okay? Are you okay? They're like, all right, let's get back to it. We're going to do that one again because that was embarrassing.
6: And it reminds me of a kid. It's like, rub some dirt on it. I know it's bleeding, but get up there and do it again one more time.
2: I rubbed plenty of dirt on it. That's for sure.
6: Was it just an automatic or you had to switch the gears with it too?
2: Both.
6: Clutch? Oh, yeah, both.
2: Yeah.
6: Not easy to do.
2: No, it was a tough go.
6: What was the terrain like? It looked a little steep in some of these spots.
2: Very steep. A lot of trees, but just such gorgeous views. And that's the biggest challenge, I think, besides riding the mountain bike, is resisting the urge to take your eyes off of what's in front of you and look around. Because you might be able to do that while you're driving a little bit, but not when you're on a mountain bike.
6: Well, at least the time of year was summertime, so it wasn't really that cold. But you had beautiful flowers on either side, the gorgeous scenery out here, so I don't know how you didn't wipe out more.
2: Yeah, we were talking about it earlier before we went on camera, but the fact that we were able to get some wildflowers was so lucky for us because we were on the hunt at all of these national parks. We always try to plan it where, okay, maybe we'll see some, because there are different parks with different wildflowers.
6: Yeah.
2: Finally got some.
6: It's amazing that the simplest things are the most elusive.
2: Yeah.
6: All I want is some stinking wildflowers to pop up on my show. It's summer. They should be there.
2: They should
6: be there. Half the time they're not there.
2: I know, but it does add another element to it.
6: It does.
2: I'm like, I'm going to bring my own seeds next time and just sprinkle them so that
6: Johnny Appleseed all the way across the country. But so it was great. As always, you look like a badass on those bikes.
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6: And welcome back to Park Places. I'm Bob Van Dillen. I've got behind the scenes with Abby Hornacek, and I always love watching a show and then asking you what's going on during the commercials, because it's so fun to listen to how you guys set this up.
2: Well, sometimes cuts don't make the show.
6: Right.
2: You know, we only have so much time, and I would like to show everything, but people watching at home, they might not want to see every detail.
6: I mean, when you're whitewater rafting, things can go wrong. Did they? That's what she's doing next on a cold river. Check it out.
2: It's beautiful. Woo! Oh. Ice my feet after our hike. Oh, wow. It makes your calves cramp. It's so cold. How cold is this water, do you think?
13: So this water is going to be somewhere in the 50s, just because it's coming out from the hills and it's all covered up by shade the whole time. It's coming overnight, too. Once we get on the Middle Fork itself, there's no gauge for the temperature on the Middle Fork, but there is on the North Fork. And it's this time of year, it's generally reading about 64 degrees, 63, 64 degrees. So.
2: Everyone's going to be a strong paddler today. I feel it. I feel it in my bones, my frozen bones. Cash, you're the best paddler here, but you're in the back.
13: That is correct. That means I'm steering this boat.
2: Okay.
13: So every time I call a paddle command, it's always with intention, right? I'm trying to get the boat to go somewhere. So if I call him, I want him.
14: Cash led us from the rear, but his leadership was felt in every part of the raft. Before we met our first rapid, he explained what to do on his command.
13: So we're running class 2 rapids today.
14: So what exactly does that mean? Well, in terms of whitewater rafting, a class is the equivalent to a difficulty level. A class 6 is considered the most intense, whereas a class 1 is considered the least intense. Since we're here in August, we're expecting 2s and 3s. Still, it wasn't going to be easy today.
13: Paddle hard. Keep going. Another wave coming. And rest.
2: Woo! Sad wave.
13: Nelly, that is cold. The rock in the center of the river, that's called Freddy Flipstone. Forward paddle hard. And stop. Stop.
2: Stop.
13: And forward paddle.
2: Remember long strokes, bud.
13: And rest. Little bump.
2: That wasn't over Freddy Flintstone, was it? Yeah, good work, guys.

0: All right, yep, this rapid right here, this is called Bone Crusher.
1: Bone Crusher!
0: Yeah, this is where they're going to be taking your pictures at.
1: Let's crush some bones and not let our bones get crushed.
0: All right, here we go, folks. Forward paddle.
1: Woo, let's do it!
0: Make sure y'all paddle together up there. All right, here we go. Paddle hard, paddle hard. Another way. Yeah! And rest, and rest.
1: Got a glacial facial on that one.
0: Forward paddle. Here we go. Paddle hard, paddle hard.
1: Saw that one coming. I just got a good drink of water on that one. Thank goodness, I was thirsty.
0: How's everybody feeling after that?
1: Woo! A little chilly. Woo-wee. Feeling a little chilly. I like that one.
2: The frigid water kept finding its way into the raft, but we didn't let that slow us down one bit. On our way down the Montana Flathead River, we encountered a Bone Crusher, Big Squeeze, then upper and lower jaws back to back.
0: Paddle hard, paddle hard.
1: Long
0: and
1: stroke.
0: Left back, lean right. Boom, baby.
1: I got a big squeeze there, that's for sure. Didn't wear my waterproof mascara. Didn't expect that. You weren't kidding. What is so great about this trip is we have a lot of action, but then when there's less action, you can also take in the surroundings. It's just a beautiful place to be.
0: Nothing quite like it.
1: Nothing quite like it.
2: No disputing that. Whitewater rafting surrounded by these beautiful scenic views was incredibly worth it.
0: All right, folks, y'all just watch your step when you hop out of the boat.
1: Woo!
0: It's going to raise up, so don't trust that to hold you.
1: We made it. Woo-wee! Oh, can't feel my legs. All right. Awesome. Cash, that was incredible.
0: Thank you very much
1: Thank
0: for coming out.
1: Thank you so much.
0: It
1: You're
0: was a blast.
1: So knowledgeable about everything.
0: I appreciate it.
1: You crushed it. Your steering was the most impressive thing, I think, of the entire trip.
0: We call that guiding, but yes, my steering.
1: Well, you are an elite guide, so thank you.
0: Thank you very much. I appreciate it.
2: They say time flies when you're having fun, and these last few days felt like only minutes. Just like that, our trip to Glacier National Park has heard its swan song.
1: That does it for us here at Glacier National Park. And this place was such a great example of the profound beauty of nature. We did everything from experiencing the park via a red bus to hiking, flyboarding, whitewater rafting, and dirt biking. And I appreciate you coming along on the journey with me. We'll see you next time on Parked. Woo! That fancy helmet. I feel so calm. Full throttle, baby.
3: See how this road was just cut straight into this mountain.
1: 3, 4, let's not trip onto the floor. Here we've got a wild kid climbing up the rocks. He's looking for a spot to stand because we're gonna get us going over the surf. These wildflowers. We have tried so did wildflowers sound weird? I'm sorry. I said that weird. Wildflowers. You know that was cheesy, but I meant it, and I'm gonna stick with it. I almost said it's cheesier than the Cheez-Its that we ate in the car on the way here. How many miles of river? Rivers? Rivers? How many miles of river? River? Rivers? Rivers? What am I trying to say? How many miles of rivers?
0: Yeah.
1: Are out here? Is that what you're saying? Right? This does taste really good. It must be organic.
4: hope you guys got that on the drone.
5: Yeah.
6: She broke the bite.
7: No. Oh, thank God.

0: God. So, Abby, I know you've whitewater rafted before. You can tell, right, with a whole stroke. But the water temperature, 50 degrees, but then it warmed up to the mid-60s. So even that was kind of lucky.
1: Yeah, you know, in whitewater rafting, you're not fully submerging your body unless you fall out of the boat, which has happened before. Mm-hmm. But, you know, you do feel that splash on your face, which, you know, when you're out there long enough, it's just, it kind of does bring your internal body temperature down.
2: Yeah, it does.
1: But we have before dared each other at the very end of the shoot, like, all right, who's going to jump in? I'm usually the one who does it, and everyone's like, sucker.
0: I know, you always do. Did you get a chance to ride the bull? You ever done that before?
1: You're the very front
0: you're riding onto.
1: That's right. Yep, we did. And there was one, this was in Yellowstone, but I was particularly cognizant this time around that it didn't happen. We hit like a, you know, hit a bad rock or a raft, and you fall into someone's lap.
0: Yes.
1: It's good team building.
0: You're literally getting pitched.
1: Yes.
0: It is fun. But it's always amusing to me that they name these different structures the Rock Rapids.
1: Yes. Like
0: the best one, the first one you came upon was Freddie Flintstone.
1: Freddie Flintstone, like Bone Crusher. I feel like I'm at Monster Jam watching these big trucks. I've always wanted to meet the people who name the rapids. Mm-hmm. I don't know if they're the same people who name nail polish, because I feel like those are also very creative.
0: That's right.
1: But they're fascinating, and it kind of gets you hyped up. You know, when someone's like, we're about to go to the Bone Crusher, it's either like, oh my gosh, yes, or you get there and it's anticlimactic.
0: You're right. But at this point, a guy names a Bone Crusher, you might not be able to have met him.
1: His bones are in the rocks.
0: He might be done. You had Big Squeeze, and you had lower and upper jaws.
1: Yeah.
0: Which is amazing.
1: Yeah, there were no sharks. I was expecting the jaws to just come out. That one is so fun because it's one of those activities that each time you do it, it's different.
0: Yeah.
1: You don't know what kind of rapids. You don't know if you're going to get class one, class two, class six.
0: Yeah. Have you ever done a class six? Because this was class two, and it still looks pretty good.
1: Yeah, this was class two. This one was calmer. Mm-hmm. We've done crazier, but it kind of is nice. Like we were talking about before, sometimes you like to just enjoy the nice peace. You're floating down the river. When you're constantly getting hit with rapids, you have to focus on that, and you're paddling more so than the surroundings.
0: I felt bad for the camera guys, too. You've got two guys that are right next to you. You're doing a struggle, and they're just in it for the ride. They have no idea what's coming up because their back is towards the front.
1: They always are. They're such good troopers, you know. I'm like, they deserve so much credit because it's true. You get hit, and you know, you're trying to stay steady. Mm-hmm. You know, it's cold, so I always say with the photogs, trying to, you know, handle the buttons, or, you know, our audio guy is doing all the little, I don't know what even. He's doing this on the pack.
0: I know, but you can't see it. You can't even brace yourself.
1: No,
0: I'm surprised I didn't get pitched out more often.
1: There was a couple times where it was a close call, Bob.
0: Time wise, was that the last thing that you did for the entire shoot?
1: I don't remember how this one's edited together, but that was kind of our grand finale.
0: It's always fun to watch and how you splice it all together, because that was a beautiful trip. Again, Abby, that is a bucket list. You're talking Montana.
1: Yeah, you have to go in Montana. That is the place to do it.
0: And if you love this one, there's more to come. You can watch Park Places here on Fox Weather.
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0: Hey, what's going on, everybody? Welcome to Park Places. I'm Bob Van Dillon. And if you've seen Parked on Fox Nation, you know Abby Hornacek takes adventure to a whole new level. But now, with Parked Places on Fox Weather, we're going to take you even further behind the scenes and beyond the trails as Abby dives into the stories, the people, and the wild beauty that makes our national parks unforgettable. Today, she's headed to the fascinating Petrified Forest National Park. Abby, this is your neck of the woods in Arizona.
1: It is, and my parents came along. I don't know if they were in any of the episode, but people, when they run into me in the airports or anything, they love the season that we did with my parents when we did the RV trip. Mm-hmm. So I was like, Mom and Dad, you got to, they're a little camera shy, but I'm like, you got to come with. So that was a fun little element.
0: So you've been here before, so you knew exactly where you were going.
1: I actually had never been there.
0: No, it's first time it's in
1: crazy?
0: Arizona.
1: Wow. What's wrong with me?
0: No,
1: but
0: I can't
1: now
0: wait to
1: I've ticked it off my bucket list.
0: And you did so much besides just go there. Wait till you see it. Check it out.

0: down in Arizona, we knew this episode would be full of beauty and tranquil colors in Petrified Forest National Park, the mountains of Sedona, and the Apache Trail, all areas on our list to hit this episode. Believe it or not, the last time we stopped by this area was in season 5 when we went to the Grand Canyon. On the way, we took a moment to venture through Petrified Forest just to take a peek. Needless to say, we were intrigued. So here we are, back for its very own episode. Arizona is pretty spread out, and depending on where you are in the state, the landscape and temperature can be different. If you're down south, the rock formations can have more of a faded red or brown color. But going north, the landscape changes. The red rock has rich color to it, and the foliage takes on those deep green characteristics. With a lot to get to, we decided Sedona would be the start of our journey.
1: Getting ready for a little climb here. Wish me luck. All right, ready.
0: All along the Broken Arrow Trail, we were surrounded by red rock buttes, steep canyon walls, and forests. And to navigate those things, we tasked biking enthusiast Jonathan Keaton with showing us around. Today, we will be exploring the stunning red rocks of Sedona, and to do that, we're going to hop on these with Jonathan here. Jonathan, how's it going?
2: Great, Abby.
0: Nice to see you.
2: Likewise.
0: You know, I've been on these before, but it's been on just a road. How do you manage the mountain biking aspect while also having that electric capability?
2: Good question. So we've outfitted these with some really nice off-road tires. We have disc brakes. We got front suspension. They're very comfortable. And forgiving, they don't throw you off the handlebars like a traditional mountain bike would.
0: Well, should we get to it?
2: Yes, let's do it.
0: Zoom, zoom. Go! Gearing up to go up. Now, before we started, I wanted to make sure I set the expectations for this ride.
3: Just wanted on record that this is an intermediate to advanced trail. Just in case I fall, and I'm not embarrassed.
2: Nope. Okay. So you don't want to hit this. Electric.
0: After a few minutes of the do's and don'ts, we made our way to the trail.
3: Let's do this, baby. Yeah.
1: This is tough already. We just started.
3: Yeah! We did it, Jonathan. We did it. That was very exciting.
0: Nailed

0: hands hurt. I've been clutching on for dear life.
1: You know that cheesy saying that is, it's worth the climb? Those climbs are tough. But look at this. So this is called the merry-go-round?
2: This is the merry-go-round.
1: Stunning.
2: Native Americans come up here and dance for weeks around here and do ceremony.
1: Good energy. I mean, you can really feel it standing up here.
3: And as merry-go-rounds go, so did we.
4: Yeah.

0: So this is our turnaround point. As you can see, it can't really go much further. I mean, maybe Jonathan can because he's a pro, but I think that looks a little too steep. So we're going to turn it around, but take in this view, and it's really crazy to think this was all underwater at some point. Spectacular.
1: Geologically speaking, the history of Sedona began about 500 million years ago. The land was once an ocean bottom and coastal plain. Then sedimentary layers of sandstone formed. Between 265 million years ago, dinosaurs actually roamed this land. Over time, erosion by wind, rain, and snowmelt have exposed the layers of sediment to form the beautiful red rock formation Sedona has today. And this trail put all of that on display.

0: don't like going down as much.
1: See you later. I see the parking lot, which unfortunately means our ride is over.
2: Too soon.
1: You are such a great teacher. Mm. I wish we could run it all back because now I feel more comfortable. But the views were unmatched, and so was your instruction. So
2: awesome.
1: Thank you.
2: You're such a pro and a natural. You guys.
1: Well, I appreciate it. We'll see you next time.
2: Okay.

It was a wonderful day in Sedona, but now we'd try another type of trail. We would experience some more beauty and history, but this time by car. We made our way to the Apache Trail.

0: The Apache Trail is a true scenic drive. Originally getting its name from the Apache Indians, this trail became a stagecoach route in the early 1900s that went through the Tonto National Forest and the Superstition Mountains. Our first stop was Goldfield Ghost Town, just a few miles away from Apache Junction.
1: One of the stops off the Apache Trail is a ghost town called Goldfield, Arizona. If you come here in the 1800s, it would be bustling with miners. But by 1898, those miners had left because they actually hit an aquifer that flooded that mine. They did get $3 million worth of gold, though, so that's good news for them. Today, though, you can still walk through the ghost town and walk back in time, which is exactly what I'm going to do right now.

0: So the first shot that they show before you get on a bike is this prickly ass cactus. Yeah. I'm like, if you wipe out, that's it.
1: The funny thing is I did wipe out, not into a cactus, thank God.
0: Right.
1: But this is the second time on a mountain bike that I've biffed it. And actually, yeah, this was fantastic. One of our camera guys loves mountain biking, and he knew a guy. And the guy just was like, oh, I have a trail. Like, come on. And so that's what we do sometimes with the show is we meet people out and about and they take us on these adventures. And that's how it is in real life. You know, it's like obviously things are adjusted for television sometimes. But no, we kind of do things how a regular person going on vacation would do it. We ask for recs and then we follow through with
0: those recs. Yeah. That was a moderate to advanced trail that you guys did.
1: It was tough. Yeah. And I think people are like, oh, it's a little easier because they were electric bikes.
0: Right.
1: I thought it was harder because as you're going up a climb, mm-hmm. you're trying to manage the throttle and the pedaling. Yeah. And I'm like, I just want to pedal with my feet.
0: Yeah, there's more to think about.
1: Yes.
0: And there's the electric involved with it as well. So that's awesome. Don't go anywhere.
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0: And welcome back to Park Places. I'm Bob Van Dillen along with Abby Hornacek. And this round, you're doing something I've always wanted to go to, a ghost town in the desert Southwest.
1: I love that this is on your bucket list.
0: Yes.
1: Because it's fascinating, you know, to think about the culture and the mining and what happened. I mean, it is gorgeous. It's a gorgeous setting because you're in the Superstition Mountains, mm-hmm. but also on the Apache Trail, so much history there. It's a good time.
0: And it didn't look like it was too commercialized. It looks like
1: no.
0: you could actually take the trail people used back in the 1800s.
1: Yep. Exactly.
0: I can't wait to see it. Check it out.

Oh, that is delicious. This is a prickly pear lemonade. I just talked to Amber inside. She says what they do is they boil the prickly pear and get the juice out, and they make a syrup that they add to their lemonade. You can taste how homemade this is. In addition to having places to eat and drink, Goldfield has plenty to do, including a gold mine tour, horseback riding, shopping, even Old West gunfight shows. It's truly fun for all. When you're walking through here, you've got the Superstition Mountains, cacti everywhere, American flags. They're doing it right. If anyone on the CART team complains, uses profanity, loud talks, this is where we keep them. And then we leave them here, and we never come back. It's about 170 degrees outside, so this is keeping me nice and cool. Ghost Town is on the Apache Trail, but it's about 4.5 miles northeast of Apache Junction, which is the start of the trail. And that was our next stop. One of the wonderful things about the Apache Trail is you could be driving down the road and see a picturesque view just like this one of the Superstition Mountains. Next to the Grand Canyon, this is the most photographed landmark in all of Arizona. They got their name from the Salt River Valley farmers who heard tales from the Pima Indians about mysterious deaths, people disappearing, strange sounds, and just an overall fear of the mountain.

0: The Apache Trail is also known to many as Route 88. We continued on.
1: This is the Tonto National Forest. It's made up of nearly 3 million acres of natural beauty. Since the elevation in the National Forest ranges from about 1,400 feet all the way up to 7,400 feet, you see so many different things, just like this. I mean, obviously, we can view all these saguaros, the desert, the mountains, but the further you go, that's when you might see some ponderosa pines.
0: Tonto National Forest is known for having some of the most spectacular land in the state.
1: Teddy Roosevelt once described this trail as, quote, one of the most spectacular, best worth seeing sites in the world. Construction on the road began in 1903 to provide construction access to the Roosevelt Dam, but the roots run much deeper than that. The Salado Indians, who occupied the area surrounding the Superstition Mountains around 900 AD, created trails that were later used by the Apache to raid villages along the Salt River. The Apaches would also provide much of the labor force for the construction of the road in the early 1900s. Other reports say the supply road followed the ancient footpath that is believed to have been used by the Anasazi tribes to trade with the Hohokam.
0: Next stop, Canyon Lake, a sanctuary with its own unique beauty.
1: What a view! Just because we're in the desert does not mean there isn't any water. A perfect example of that is Canyon Lake here behind me. This is a staple of the Tonto National Forest. You can go down on the water, and if you take a look up at the cliffs, you might get a glimpse of a bighorn sheep, a javelina, other forms of wildlife. For us, this is just a way to take in some more scenic views, so we are going to get back in the car and hit the roads.
0: The Apache Trail starts at the junction and ends at the Theodore Roosevelt Dam. Altogether, that's about 40 miles of driving.
1: This road is so crazy. You look out the window and it's just a sheer drop-off. That's why when you're driving this trail, you have to really be careful. Some rental companies, if you're renting an RV or something like that, they don't even let you drive on this. So this is a unique experience for sure.
0: We continued our drive, and that brought us closer to one of the most popular stops on the trail and our final destination.
1: Everyone has a different intention when they drive on the Apache Trail. For us, our final destination is Tortilla Flat, because the further you get, the more treacherous the road becomes, and the wildfires have destroyed some of the access. But we are going to pull into this charming little town and check it out.
0: We stopped by to explore this true, authentic Old West town and to grab a bite to eat.

0: Tortilla Flat was established more than 100 years ago and had a population of 6. Before that, it was just a grassy valley in the middle of the Superstition Mountains. According to some tales, the Native Americans would travel from the central Arizona mountains all the way to the Salt River Valley, which created a trail called the Yavapai or the Tonto Trail. Our lunch would be at Superstition Saloon, where the stools are saddles, around $600,000 are all over the walls, and their world-famous chili is all the rage. The restaurant reportedly pumps out nearly 100,000 gallons a week. My first question, though, was why so much money covered the walls. This is the inside of Superstition Saloon. A lot of unique traditions here. You can see behind me on all of the walls, there are thousands of dollar bills. And the significance of this is miners would come here, they would put their dollar bill on the bar in hopes of returning to eventually get that drink. I am now sitting in a saddle. All of the bar stools are saddles because why not? I am going to sign one of these dollar bills from the parks team, so they can put it on the wall to add one more. After submitting the parked dollar to add to the walls, it was finally time for some food.
1: Oh, yeah.
0: This chili burger looks insane. They're famous for it. I guess I'll just fork and knife it, maybe? Here we go. This is famous, and it's award-winning. Wow. I can never have chili or a burger again without eating them together. This is a great way to end our time on the Apache Trail and at Tortilla Flats. I'm going to finish eating this.
2: All right, we had a pretty ambitious trip today, full of amazing history and rustic beauty. But it turns out we weren't done. Our parks team had a little surprise for me that took us down to Fort McDowell, a place where the Old West meets new technology. We found ourselves in the middle of the desert once again, but this time with a couple of cowboys and an off-road Segway. We met up with Fort McDowell Adventures, and Cowboy Wayne took the reins on telling us more about the area.
3: We do it all up here, okay? This is Fort McDowell Adventures, part of the Yavapai Nation. These big buildings you see to the left and right are Western cookout facilities. When folks come out, they want to do a Western adventure. So we have Western adventure. Number one is the Segway off-road tours, the only one in the state.
2: So where are we going?
3: The Yavapai land, this is all their sacred land. So we have 25,000 acres all to ourselves up here.
2: Nice.
3: And I've been working with them over 35 years up here.
2: Okay. Well, should we hop on the pony and giddy up?
3: We gotta, what's this?
2: Giddy up, yeehaw!
3: Giddy up,
2: giddy up.
3: All right? Remember, this ain't no city slicker tour, all right?
2: Right?
3: You're with the big boys tonight,
2: okay.
3: All right?
2: The folks at Fort McDowell Adventures wanted to make sure our stay was a fun and safe one while showing us around the sacred land of the Yavapai Nation. We were sure to be respectful as our adventure began. Cowboy Wayne handed me off to Tim here, and he is going to be our guide. Tim, I'm excited.
4: We are going to have a blast. We're going to go out in the desert. We're going to learn a little bit about the plants. We're going to learn a little bit about the tribe that lives here. We're going to get a chance to eat some cholla, and then we'll just kind of cruise around the desert on Segways.
2: Twist my arm.
4: It'll be a blast. You'll have fun. Yeehaw.
2: Okay. Yeehaw.
4: You ready?
2: Yes.
4: Here we go.
2: Ready.
5: So many questions. I wrote down in my book right here. Number one, the ghost town looked great. What was the temperature? It looks like it was smoking hot.
0: It was so hot. And the funny thing about it is I was not wearing my contacts, and I was walking past a sign, and it said homemade soap. But I was like, you guys, homemade soup. And then it said soup, and everyone's like, and in my head when I said it, I'm like, there's no way they're making soup right now. It is boiling hot outside.
5: Smells like lavender. Not bad at all. So that trail also looked like it was just windy and spectacular.
0: Yeah, you know, it's a little bit calmer than the mountain biking. And
2: And, you know, we did get a little bit lost on the mountain biking trail, and everyone, the crew had to come find us. So this was a good way to relax after the fact.
5: Superstition Mountains. I hear that. I'm like,
2: Yeah, and there's a lot of legend that goes, you know, with hidden treasure, things like that. So something to look into if you go to this ghost town.
5: All right, so we're on our way up to the Petrified Forest. Don't go away.
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5: Welcome back. This is Park Places, everybody. I'm Bob Van Dillon, along with the great Abby Hornacek. And Abby, this one right here. Okay, you volunteered to get stuck by a cactus.
2: Well, I am from Arizona, so I feel like I have special skin for it, maybe. Right. But yeah, this was really fun. I had no idea that this activity existed in Arizona. I'm like, God took my parents back, so it was fun.
5: Were you the only one that got stuck?
2: Yes.
5: We shall see. Check it out.
2: Look at us go.
13: Nice job. All right. Back on.
2: Oh, back on.
13: Back on.
2: She runs a tight ship. Oh,
13: I do.
2: I feel like I'm riding R2-D2.
14: So we're going to bounce over here to the trail.
2: As we drove into the desert, we received our first lesson from Tim.
15: That is a barrel cactus. Yeah.
14: So the unique thing about barrel cactus, you see that little ring at the very top?
15: Yes.
14: That little ring always points south. So if you get lost in the desert, try to find a barrel cactus, and that'll at least give you south.
15: What?
14: Yes.
15: Okay.
14: See?
15: So I did not know that. Why does it always point south?
14: It's just nature.
2: As the sun started to set, the desert was absolutely breathtaking in Magic Hour. But we had to keep in mind that while riding the Segways was a great time, there was also some hazards. Tim told us before we started there would be plenty to be on the lookout for when riding. Of course, you have to watch out for the rattlesnakes and also the cow pies. But Tim's most important quote when driving a Segway in the desert.
12: Remember, all rocks are evil.
2: And just like clockwork, our fearless guide had our backs.
12: Watch this bump.
2: In the desert, there are all kinds of obstacles. And while Tim was educating us on what exists out there, he was also making sure to point them out as they crossed our paths.
12: Watch this choya, you guys.
2: You have to be cautious. In addition to those evil rocks, coyotes, wild horses, cows, and javelina make their homes out in this desert. Tim would lead us to one more spot.
12: All right, it's kind of soft down here, so just lean forward. Lean forward. Lean forward now. Lean forward. There you go.
15: All right, so my one bucket list item on this tour was to eat a choya. And Tim found one.
12: This is a choya bush.
15: Okay.
12: Some people call it a jumping choya because literally the vibration of you walking by, the little balls will fall off and attach themselves to you.
15: This is what, when we were hiking, you're telling the crew, watch out for the jumping cactus.
12: This is it, okay? Apache called this the cactus of death and the cactus of life. And if you can imagine of this being used as a form of weaponry, they would gather this stuff up in baskets and sit above their enemies and then throw it on them.
15: How would they throw it? Without grabbing.
12: Knives and spears and just whip it. So if you can imagine this landing on you, just to show you how nasty this thing is.
15: Oh, whoa. I mean, Tim is really sacrificing his clothes and his skin for the sake of this demonstration. I kind of want it. No?
12: You sure?
15: Yeah, let's do it. Yeah, let's do it. Do it. Wow. That's what it feels like.
12: It does.
2: While the choya normally has sharp, prickly needles that could stick you, underneath those needles, the plant is edible and filled with nutrition, something the Apaches depended on. And Tim showed me a way to get to it.
15: This is going to be cool.
12: Remember, it's just paper?
15: All right.
12: Once you burn all this off...
15: Oh, and it doesn't stick you anymore.
12: Right. So all the stickers are gone. Take this.
15: Smell
12: delicious.
15: Roll
12: it in your fires.
15: There's vitamins in here?
12: Wow. So the inside of it, there's more vitamin C in this little plant than any grapefruit you've ever eaten.
15: Really?
12: You could literally survive for weeks at a time off of this.
15: And I can try that?
12: Absolutely.
15: Okay. Oh, it's sticky. Here you go. Ooh, interesting. I like that. That was what I wanted to do all ride. Thank you, Tim. The sun was getting pretty low, so unfortunately, it was time to head back. Ah, it's over, Tim. I wish it wasn't. I really, really appreciate you taking me out there. I learned so much about the desert. Can't wait to share it with everyone, so thank you.
12: Absolutely. Please come back to our Arizona desert at any time. There's so much out here to enjoy.
15: I can guarantee it. I'm going to ride this thing back to Phoenix.
12: Absolutely. Have fun.
15: Right off into the sunset.
12: Yes.
2: Between biking over the Red Rock of Sedona, adventuring on the Apache Trail, and this incredible off-road Segway tour, we had an action-packed day.
15: I have my American flag here and my professional Segway patch right here. That's cool.
2: Tomorrow would be just as exciting as we explore even further and finally dive into Petrified Forest National Park.
16: Once you get the hang of it, it's pretty easy.
17: It really is easy. Once you relax, it really is easy.
16: Woo! So.
2: woke up to some pretty nice weather, but in Arizona, that means it was hot. So before we explore the park, we take a trip to a spot that's known for its water recreation, Lake Pleasant. This body of water is nearly 70 feet deep and offers plenty of activities, including fishing, boating, and even camping around this area. For our day, we would go to one of the most popular spots on the lake, Boat Rentals of America. I hear you're driving our boat today.
18: I'll be your driver today.
2: How's it going? I'm Abby.
18: I'm Brendan. Nice to meet you,
2: Brendan. All right, so can you just tell me a little bit about our next couple hours together?
18: Yeah, so we're going to go out on Ghost Rider here. Beautiful boat. It's designed to surf and wakeboard. Maybe do a few tricks.
2: All right, I can get behind that. Are we water skiing at all?
18: Yeah, we'll do some water skiing as well if you want.
2: So we're doing all the sports.
18: Yeah, get everything under there.
2: All right, cool. So we'll get in and we'll go?
18: Sweet, let's do it. Mm-hmm.

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1: Safety first, because I'm definitely going to wipe out.
0: Now, mind you, I haven't water skied in quite some time, so I wasn't really sure how things were going to play out.
1: I feel like a baby giraffe.
2: All right, ready, 3, 2, 1.

0: I was trying to go to the side. That was very hard.
1: I'm really scared of deep water.
2: Okay, you didn't say that before.
3: Maybe an odd thing to be afraid of, but all the more motivation to stand up on those skis.
4: Let's do this thing.

0: are we feeling?
1: My right thigh could use a break. But this is so great. I love being out here on the water.
2: To my surprise, Brendan had plans for another fun water sport for us to try. Last time I went wake surfing was in season 4 when we visited Mesa Verde National Park. Same concept, riding the wake of a boat, but that was Colorado, and this is Arizona.

0: It was a terrific day at Lake Pleasant with Boat Rentals of America.
1: I think I like wake surfing better than water skiing. No offense to water skiing, but it's just so fun. And, you know, I grew up surfing, so it brings me back. It's very nostalgic.
2: Listen, being from New Jersey, we don't really have cactus, but now you got barrel cactus with points the way in a certain direction. You're eating cactus. What a time.
3: Yeah, it makes you appreciate the people who, like, in the wild, wild west, and they're going across on their horses, maybe walking, because there are a lot of things that can stick you. But what I think even is more fascinating is the fact that the Native Americans lived on this land, and you have to really, I mean, it's harsh.
2: Yeah.
3: It's a harsh climate. So you're looking at the cacti, you're looking at the barrel cactus, what direction am I going? Mm-hmm. But I loved what he said about burning off the pricklies.
2: Right.
3: That's an official word, pricklies.
2: Yeah, the prickly.
3: Yeah, the pricklies.
2: Well, they were a weapon, apparently, before they became a food.
3: You could use it as a weapon. You could burn off the prickles and
2: the prickles.
3: Eat it. And, you know, it's very nutritious.
2: What does it taste like?
3: You're going to have to try it. Hard to describe. Tasted like a cactus.
2: Did it? Okay. Because it said it was packed with vitamin C. I'm like, there's no way that it tastes like orange juice.
3: Yeah. Well, people do bring it to school.
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2: Welcome back to Park Places. I'm Bob Van Dillon, Abby Hornacek, and now we're in the Petrified National Forest. And it looks beautiful. But you didn't end it there. You went to a water park afterwards.
3: Yep. Well, you got to cool down somehow.
2: That's right.
3: But it's cool because, you know, Arizona has three national parks. I think a lot of people don't really realize that. You think of Utah, Alaska. Those have a lot of parks, but a lot to do in Arizona.
2: Petrified forest. You're talking about wood that looks like rock.
3: That's
2: how cool
3: right.
2: is that? Check this out.
14: You got that something that all the girls want, all the girls want, all the girls want. Give me that something.
3: But now we had to get to the real reason we were in Arizona. We made our way to the main event.

Our first stop was astonishing. Northern Arizona is home to one of the world's seven natural wonders, the Grand Canyon, which we explored in season 5 of Parked. But if you drive east from the South Rim, you'd come across another phenomenon that puts into focus the extraordinary wonders of nature. We're at a national park where you can walk amongst world-renowned petrified logs, drive through badlands like this one, take in the awe of buttes and mesas, and dive into the history of fossils and petroglyphs. Welcome to Petrified Forest National Park.

Petrified Forest National Park has some of the most phenomenal ruins, complex history, and natural beauty. And we planned on exploring as much of it as possible. Next up, the Painted Desert. A must-see portion of this park is the Painted Desert. It's characterized by its colorful features, just like its name suggests. It looks like someone took a paintbrush and painted purple, blue, yellow, pink, and this is just a portion of it. It extends over 7,500 square miles across northern Arizona. It wasn't a single event that caused all of this to happen. It happened over time through a combination of volcanic eruptions, earthquakes, floods, and sunlight that eventually created this stunning stretch of land. The Badlands are composed of bentonite, which is a product of altered volcanic ash. The clay minerals in the bentonite are able to absorb water and swell up as much as 8 times their volume when they're dry, causing erosion. Before visiting this park, it's easy to just picture a bunch of petrified logs, but you don't expect to see this. Also, important to note here, with all of the petrified wood that's scattered around us, visitors sometimes forget this is a national park. If you plan on visiting, under no circumstances should you ever pick up and remove rocks for personal souvenirs. One of those reasons is because it is illegal. But if that doesn't deter you, the second one might. As the story goes, if you take a rock, you might be cursed. That's what some visitors revealed back in the 1930s, and that story still resonates here at Petrified Forest today. In an area that flaunts such inspiring nature, it also shows remnants of human history. The Painted Desert Inn has overlooked this area for more than 100 years. Now, the stucco on the outside of the building dates back to the 1930s, but the original structure was made out of petrified wood in the 1920s. Now, in the early days of the inn, the rooms here would go for, guess what? A whopping $2 to $4 a night. So let's head inside and check it out.

0: see what we got here. Gotta cool off a little bit with some ice cream, it looks like. What are these menu prices? Are you okay? 20 cents for a chocolate sundae. We've got 10 cents for coffee. 10 cents for buttermilk. I didn't realize people just drank straight buttermilk, but now I know. And marshmallow sundae, 20 cents. I think I'm going to end with a marshmallow sundae. Order up.
1: The Painted Desert Inn is a visitor favorite, and the National Park Service does its best to preserve the original craftsmanship and quaintness of the charming building. After devouring my imaginary 20-cent marshmallow sundae, it was back on the trail for our next stop, Puerco Pueblo.

These are the Puerco Pueblo ruins. At one point in time, this structure had 100 rooms. It's located near the Puerco River, which would provide water for crops and farming. And if you came here in 1300, this place would be bustling with over 200 people. Just standing here, you can imagine all of these hand-shaped sandstone bricks making up a structure around a rectangular plaza where people would be craft-making and cooking. Just another example of how at these national parks you can see beautiful sights, but you can also take in the rich history. From there, we travel to our next spot on the map. By the way, if you're planning to take a trip to this park, it takes about 1 to 2 hours to get through the entire preserve. There's one road, and it's 28 miles long. Next up, another really special stop-off. So we just left Puerco Pueblo, but to get a better sense of the people who lived in this area, we are on our way to Newspaper Rock, which is a hugely significant collection of petroglyphs that date back thousands of years. A petroglyph is, in essence, a rock carving. When that top layer, that dark layer of rock, is chiseled off, it reveals a lighter rock underneath it. Now, that's not to be confused with a pictograph, which is a rock painting. Newspaper Rock has over 650 petroglyphs that were created by the ancestral Pueblan people who lived, farmed, and hunted along the Puerco River. And some of its writers may have even lived in the Puerco Pueblo. We kept going, this time to Agate Bridge. Unlike other bridges across the United States, the Agate Bridge is a 110-foot petrified log that originally grew in a subtropical forest around 217 million years ago. When the tree died, it washed into a river, and that river's sediment covered it so quickly that it ended up preserving the wood. Now, here we are, millions of years later, looking at the work of rivers eroding away that rock strata to reveal this beautifully petrified log. One of the most interesting things about the petrified forest is the uniqueness of each stop. From the rich colors of the painted desert, to the petroglyphs of Newspaper Rock, to the stone wood we are looking at now, it's all so fascinating. And speaking of fascinating, there's a place called Crystal Forest, and we were headed there next. Almost 230 million years ago, this area was a tropical lowland covered in conifers that were hundreds of feet tall. Now, this is the Crystal Forest, so it got its name for a reason. You look around, there are petrified logs everywhere. Over time, volcanic ash and mud ended up covering those trees, fossilizing them into what we see today. But these ones are a little bit different. If you take a look here, these deposits were filled up and eventually turned into quartz, hence the name Crystal Forest. Petrified Forest National Park did not disappoint. The hikes, the beauty, the colorful stones, and the stories of this place all adding to its allure. With all we've done on this trip, it was nearly perfect. But there was one thing left to do. It was back at Lake Pleasant, and we couldn't turn down the invite. So as the night fell around us, we would go back for one more activity to truly make this trip complete.

0: Here we are back at Boat Rentals of America, this time to try out the H2WO slide. Referred to by some as Arizona's most unique experience and the world's largest floating water slide, we were encouraged to come out and give it a try. Little did I know, the slides were no joke.
1: There are three slides here. There's the intro slide, which we're not going to do, and then there's the next levels. We're going to do the high one, the middle one. One shoots you far, and the other one shoots you really high. So we're going to try them both. Didn't realize you had to climb Mount Everest to get up here. But what goes up must come down.
0: The first time down, I got a little freaked out.
2: Two, one, go.
0: A lot higher than it looked.
3: Just the pictures out there are stunning. Arizona, it's gorgeous, but you had the painted desert right there. Does the camera even do it justice?
0: Oh, no. The camera never does it justice. I watch back the episodes. I'm like, wow, it looks really beautiful. But being there, because you get the depth and you can really feel as you're watching and kind of in the presence of all of these hills and dunes and badlands, you kind of realize like, wow, there's a lot that had to have happened over the course of history to create this. It's not one singular event.
3: It makes you feel so small. Because it took millions of years to get that tree, that log that fell over, to turn into a stone that has quartz in the middle of it.
0: This is why in some countries they prescribe like a national park pass for people who have mental health issues. Because you go and you're like, wow, this isn't just about me. This is about everything. I mean, it really is cleansing.
3: That's a terrific point. So you went from there where it was still wicked hot. To a water park afterwards. It's like, now this is the kind of thing that I could do. You're seeing a beautiful painted desert, the petrified forest. Now you're going out and you're going on these slides that are pretty much insane at this point.
0: Oh, yes. And I'll be honest, this is where I realized I have really bony hips, because as you're sliding down these giant water slides, which you don't expect to have on a lake in the middle of Arizona, they are so high, and my swimsuit, it got a little roughed up, but I would say you have to go. It's so fun.
3: I noticed you got a little bolder and bolder with each shot that you went down the slide.
0: Yes. That's the thing about filming these things. I get so excited because I get to do these things many, many times, but at some point, you're like, whoa, I'm doing it again.
3: Yeah, but you packed so much stuff into this one. The eating a cactus, you're riding on the bikes, all this, going to see the petrified forest. Beautiful stuff. If you love that adventure, there's plenty more where that came from. There's more Parked Places with Abby. That's on Fox Weather. We will see you guys.
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10: Good morning and happy last Saturday in the month of May. We're coming to you hot on both Fox Weather and, of course, the Fox Business Network. I'm Michael Lesteman.
0: I'm Jane Minar.
11: I'm Nick Koser. Yeah, Michael, the last weekend of May, June right around the corner. That means meteorological summer and the start of the Atlantic.
0: Your favorite season, Michael.
10: Yeah. I am so excited for it because in the Northeast, and we're going to get to this in just a second, it's been cold, it's been cloudy, it's been raining. There's more rain and some snowflakes, believe it or not. For some of the mountain ranges in the Northeast, we're going to get to that, guys, in just a moment. But have you seen all the rain in Jane and I's old stomping grounds in Georgia?
0: It just won't stop.
10: It won't.
0: Rinse and repeat
10: exactly. Every
0: single day this week.
10: It's tropical showers and tropical thunderstorms, which are renewing our flash flood threat. And man, oh man, let me tell you, from Daytona Beach on the right side of your screen over toward the left side of your screen in Naples, it's just been a cloudy, rainy, kind of gloomy go of things. But surprisingly, here's the good news, though. Places like Tallahassee, the state capital, we're in, like, desperate need of all of this rain, right? You look at how much we're in the hole by, and it's over a foot and some change. So we're trying to make up for a 14-15-inch rain deficit. And we put a little dent in that since Tuesday. Places like Rosemary Beach picking up almost 10 inches of rain. You head down toward Columbia, Florida, and it's just over a half a foot of rain. And meanwhile, you look toward parts of eastern Tennessee. This is going to be toward Knoxville, where we do have flash flood warnings and flash flood watches that are in place as we speak. So the air out here, Jane, it's nice and soupy. Again, Jane used to live in, I think you were you in Augusta?
0: Augusta.
10: Okay, you were in Augusta. I was in Macon, Georgia. And the feel to the air, the humidity, it, as the Gen Zers would say, it hit different.
0: Oh, no, okay. I mean, 74 in Charleston
10: exactly.
0: Right now. You go out, it's like you have an extra layer on.
10: Mm-hmm.
0: And in the morning, I mean, it really does. Coming out of the nice air conditioning,
10: Oh. Right?
0: You step outside and it just smacks you.
10: If you have glasses,
0: oh, they'll fog up.
10: They fog up immediately.
0: Oh, immediately.
10: And so, you know, you see where all that available moisture is right here, mm-hmm. That blue just indicating that there's a lot of moisture to wring out of the atmosphere.
0: And, you know, it's built back in for the Carolinas. Yesterday we had a nice boundary, some dry air trying to cut in, and it brought a spot like Wilmington.
10: Oh, yeah.
0: A nice break from that humidity.
10: Mm-hmm.
0: But look at that. It's back in. And for eastern Tennessee, this is a developing story overnight, Michael, where periods of rain have started to build in around Knoxville, getting into the mountains, and it's prompted flash flood warnings.
10: Yeah, Anderson and Morgan counties under flash flood warnings as we speak. That's just a stone's throw from Knoxville, just west of I-75. Meantime, we've already received some reports of flash flooding. You can see that toward Liberty in southeast Tennessee. Parts of North Georgia, perhaps Marietta, and then north of town as you head into Rome, Georgia. Seeing a couple of spotty showers and some a couple of rumbles of thunder from time to time. Charleston, it's just a lot of cloud cover overhead. But from time to time, though, we're expecting to see perhaps a few stray showers. And we're seeing not just showers, but occasionally in Pensacola, a rumble of thunder or two.
0: Yeah, and, you know, normally overnight you see these showers kind of clear out and fizzle. Typically, I think with that daytime-driven type of event. Mm-hmm. But we just have so much moisture. And with that boundary hanging around, there's still enough lift in these early morning hours to get those showers going. But we'll pick it up again for the afternoon. You see that kind of popcorn activity. That's the future radar telling us that we will see that scattered coverage pick up again. And then it's much of the same going into Sunday.
10: Yeah, Sunday and into Monday. So it's kind of a rinse and repeat when it comes to, and I love your description, the popcorn showers and thunderstorms that just pop up right around, say, noon to 2 p.m. And they're kind of doing their thing through about 8 before they kind of wiggle on down and kind of fade out. But yeah, we call them diurnal, and that's going to be the case through at least the start of this upcoming work week.
0: And but hey, when it rains, it pours. There's no light showers as these popcorn thunderstorms bubble up this afternoon and evening. Expect those rain rates to be pretty impressive.
10: Absolutely, yeah. So watch out for some ponding on the roadways. Jacksonville, Florida, we'll leave you with this. Again, the deficit is almost 5 inches, but we'll put a little dent in that by the time we get through.
0: Slowly but surely. Listen, we've got to be chipping away at it, given how many days of rain we've had at this point. But, you know, all of this moisture, it's also getting pulled north. And while it's been quite a quiet month across parts of the plains in terms of severe storm activity this weekend, we do see the return, the beginning of our severe weather season. I mean, look at that tornado in April, right? We had the Enid, Oklahoma tornado end of April, our strongest tornado of the year and EF4 rated. But May, which is typically the month where the tornado activity increases and we can see some of our most prolific severe weather events, has been relatively quieter. Not to say that we haven't seen tornadic activity, because we certainly have, but all of this is starting to perhaps shift a touch as we close out the month of May. Now, you take a look

0: Idaho, that being on Thursday evening, that amounted to, well, more than 50 storm reports, lightning, and now we just kind of keep this activity rolling. So a couple showers out there today, but as we continue through the next few hours, all of this really almost tropical moisture is going to continue to pull north, bank into the foothills, the northern Rockies, and then it just kind of sits there over Great Falls and Butte, Missoula. As we go through this evening, that stream of moisture kicking up into the afternoon too is also going to bring back a nice stretch of rain and perhaps some thunderstorms across the Dakotas. And it's much of the same for tomorrow. Not a lot of movement with our storm pattern. And you see here on the I-94 Billings, you take it out to Miles City, where we do have, again, pockets of heavier rain, some rumbles of thunder, Great Falls. Michael, the rain hasn't stopped. And so what this does is that it leads to a flood potential and a good 2 to 3, if not more than that, 3 to 5 inches of rain through Sunday.
1: Yeah, and you know what's interesting, too? You know, here we are last couple of days of May, and we're still talking toward Jackson Hole, Wyoming.
0: Mm-hmm.
1: A couple of snowflakes could be seen as well.
0: Grand
1: Tetons, we're talking to you, too.
0: And with this pattern, Michael, I mean, I talked about at the top where you have this kind of quieter shield in the plains when it comes to severe weather because of the slow kind of progression, that area of low pressure not exactly kicking into the plains to speed things up with all the available moisture and heat we have. But there is going to be a little change today, a little breakdown of that. We'll see some scattered thunderstorms this evening in the plains. Wind and hail are top concerns.
1: Yeah, I look at Rapid City and I think to myself, you know, here we are on a weekend. If you're planning on heading out to, you know, some of the national parks out that way. We, of course, in parts of South Dakota, you know, you have Mount Rushmore, all the presidents that are there. That's going to be an area where we're going to be talking about some big-time storms. So
0: yeah,
1: a lot of available potential energy there. And then, of course, we have to shift our attention to the Northeast because I don't know who to blame, but I'm going to blame Mr. Nick Coaster over the fact that, Nick, what is going on? It's like 11 weekends in Boston or something like that.
2: Where 11 out of 13 where we've
1: 13?
2: Had rain since the month of March, and many of us are feeling the same way, Michael, especially after this past Memorial Day weekend was such a bummer, so gloomy, so chilly, so wet. And we're going to do it all over again. You may have felt and heard the wind pick up overnight, and we had some rain to close out our work week yesterday. And yeah, here we go again. So after a soggy start to the unofficial beginning of summer last weekend, more rain is in store. And it's all because of this area of low pressure that you're seeing right there, right off the coast, impacting the Cape. That's kicking up the wind, gusts of 60 miles per hour possible. And that's also dragging in some cooler air. So temps running 10 to 20 degrees below where they should be for this time of the year. Getting up and out the door in Hartford, it's 49 degrees right now. Not much better in Binghamton, Albany in the 40s, Burlington in the 40s, and so is Portland, Maine. So we are certainly seeing a cool down over the last 24 hours, and it's going to stay like that right through this weekend. Right now, a lot of rain that was impacting the Cape and portions of Massachusetts, Connecticut, and Rhode Island have swung offshore, but we still have this batch of showers a little bit further north of Boston. So the Cape, for the time being, not seeing any rain. Boston, you're in the clear for now, but we do expect more showers to swing through on the backside of this thing. The shield of rain is now through upstate New York, Vermont, New Hampshire, and parts of Maine, and this is where the heaviest batch of rain is. And Michael mentioned it earlier. We've got snow on the radar. Unbelievable. June is just a stone's throw away, and we're still counting up that snow to the tune of a couple of inches in some of the higher terrain towards Lincoln and in the greens and whites. And we're going to keep that going until about noon. Then I think temperature is warm, and you see that rain swing back a little bit further south. So Boston, you're certainly not in the clear. You're not going to shake the rain that easy this weekend, unfortunately. And if you think, hey, look at that, the system's gone, and Sunday it's going to be nice and everything clears out. Unfortunately, we've got another round of showers coming through, so you may see a nice little sunrise to start your Sunday, but the clouds and the rain, unfortunately, fill right back in. That wind is going to stick around. It's going to stay chilly, so a little bit of a bummer. Here we go again with another weekend to add to that tally that Michael was just talking about. How much rain will we still see? Well, half inch to an inch in some spots, and in terms of those winds that I was mentioning, there's your high wind warning along the Cape, gusts of 60 miles per hour possible there. And then in those wind advisory areas, 30 to 40 mile per hour gusts, I think, are going to be pretty darn possible. Portsmouth,

0: throughout today already has already seen a 40-mile-per-hour gust, Portland at 45. Very active, and it's going to stay active as that area of low pressure eventually moves offshore. We'll see the winds relax through today, so decreasing winds throughout your Saturday. But again, tomorrow is going to be another active one. I'll have more on that coming up as we continue to talk about the Northeast.
1: Man, cool, wet, windy. Nick, thank you. Meantime, Monday, of course, a big day for the tropics. Yeah, it marks the official start of this year's Atlantic hurricane season. Meanwhile, you look at the Pacific, and yeah, there's an area that we're keeping our eyes on. And keep it here on Fox Weather as the tropics come alive for the 2026 hurricane season. We'll, of course, have special coverage all week long, our part of our Hurricane HQ week-long coverage. Join us Monday for Eye of the Season, where our very own Fox Weather's Ian Oliver, as he revisits some of the hardest hit areas from last year's storms. You won't want to miss it. Much more Fox Weather on the Fox Business Network right after this.

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8: 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Two, when it's time, just say, play Hot Mics on TuneIn. 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

0: Hey guys, welcome back into Weather Command Weekend. I'm Nick Koser, and it's been a big week for all things space and weather. So let's bring you up to speed with the best of the web. This really capturing headlines, and for good reason, obvious reason, the internet buzzing after Blue Origin's Thursday testing clearly did not go as planned, as you see there. Their New Glenn rocket exploding during a static fire test. Blue Origin says the incident is an anomaly, and they're working hard to find the cause. Luckily, and sort of unbelievably, there were no injuries reported, as NASA's administrator confirms that all employees are safe and accounted for. Thank goodness. And here's another look at the explosion. The incident took over Florida's night sky on Thursday. This was captured by a plane passenger landing at the Orlando International Airport. Big blast could be seen across a wide swath of Florida, shaking homes and rattling windows. Cause of the explosion is unknown as of now, but sources say it may have been triggered by a ruptured fuel line or a ground system malfunction. I couldn't imagine being in a plane and seeing that off in the distance. I would just, I would really be questioning what was going on as I was landing there in Orlando. So unbelievable footage there. Thankfully, everybody's safe. And over in the Northeast, a different sight took over the night sky on Wednesday. A possible meteor was captured on camera in East Amherst, New York. Look at that. So clear. Very big, I know. Crystal clear footage showing the moving fireball followed by a strong flash of light in the nighttime sky. Really good footage there. And last but not least, a rare glimpse at planets far, far away. The image is on your screen showing us Venus. That's on your lower right-hand side, and it's a little bit brighter in the sky. Then you've got Jupiter on the upper left, a little more dim. This is visible in the western sky, and this is all coming ahead of this weekend's blue moon. Jane, you actually had some family snap the photos
1: yeah.
0: that we're looking at right here.
1: They sent me these. Oh, well, first of all, I think the immediate reaction was, oh, my goodness, these are so bright.
0: Right. Mm-hmm.
1: And it is. It's Venus and Jupiter. In fact, Mercury could also be seen last night. You'll probably get another view of it tonight. It's best seen as the sun is setting and the moon is rising. So you can see in the darkened sky, still very bright, but it really jumps when you see kind of that twilight.
0: Dusk
1: skyline. So pretty cool. And also, too, I mean, we have a very rare blue moon. It's the second full moon of the month of May.
0: Yeah.
1: And you ever hear that saying, once in a blue moon?
0: Oh, yeah.
1: Well, that's exactly what this is.
0: Yeah.
1: Every two to three years.
0: I've also heard of the beverage blue moon.
1: Blue moon. Yes, yeah, those ones are nice too. With an orange slice.
0: Yeah, but you can enjoy looking at one while having one tonight.
2: Absolutely.
1: Sure,
2: I like what you have there, Jane. Oh, my goodness. Hey, speaking of some good looks, check this out. These are live looks across the southeast right now. Perhaps not as beautiful as that to the two planets were, perhaps the blue moon, in places like Port Canaveral, Florida. You can see it on the right side of your screen. Meantime, Daytona Beach on the left side of your screen, where right now, by the way, the temperature isn't 0 degrees. I'm happy to report. That's just a little typo, if you will. But what you will note, though, is that in places like Atlanta, Georgia, where, again, if you have any sort of plans in what they call the capital city of the South there, where temperatures in Atlanta are at 70 degrees, did you know that 47% of the city of Atlanta is actually covered by trees? And with all those trees, they need moisture, and we have plenty of it to speak of. Dallas, Fort Worth, Texas, we are dry right now, but I do want you to note that there's a bundle of showers a little further towards your southwest. So a couple of splash and dash showers possible. Birmingham, Alabama, right here, right along I-20 and the I-65 interchange, seems some moderate and at times some embedded heavy rain. We'll take you into Atlanta, where right now things are dry, but it's just kind of gloomy, a little overcast, a little sticky and muggy outside. You can certainly see a few puddles if you're thinking about taking the dog out for a quick morning walk. Friends and family in Northeast Georgia, this is going to be toward Murrayville. We're also seeing some light to moderate rain for you. Panhandle of Florida toward Pensacola, yeah, it's a rainy start this morning, as it is in what we call the Big Bend region of Florida as well. So not a bad idea to hang on to an umbrella. And then right along I-4, which is right here, sandwiched in between Tampa and Daytona Beach. A couple of light showers heading toward the space coast as we speak. Nothing to really cancel any plans over. If you're going to be perhaps going for that morning jog along the beach, maybe you're joining us from parts of the Florida Keys. Again, also seeing some light rain. Last couple of stops going to take us into the southeast. We're from Columbia to Charleston. It's more overcast with flash flooding being a big concern, not only in eastern parts of Tennessee, most specifically in Greene County, where observed flooding is going on as we speak, but also in parts of south central Tennessee. This is going to be just north and west of Knoxville, where we have not one but two flash flood warnings for Scott, Morgan, Campbell, and Anderson counties. Long story short, that rain train is going to be with us not just through this afternoon, but also tomorrow on Sunday. Rain totals in the deep south, that's a good 1 to 2 inches of much needed rain. And Jane, just to put a big bow on it, that rain isn't going anywhere anytime too soon with flood threats both today and tomorrow.
1: And into next week, Michael. And next week marks the beginning of the Atlantic hurricane season. Things getting busy, though, across the world as we head to the Pacific Ocean, kicking off the hurricane season. We've got a typhoon on our hands, setting its sights on Japan. This is Typhoon Jangmi. Has increased in intensity a touch as we've worked our way through the overnight hours here. 75-mile-per-hour winds moving up to the north-northwest, about 13 miles per hour. Now, you see it's kind of opened up here on satellite on the north side. You have the strongest thunderstorm development around the center of that storm on the south side, but perhaps beginning to do some cycling as it continues to intensify. Expecting this to make its way up towards Japan, Okinawa, as we work our way into Monday afternoon. At that point, some weakening after peaking tomorrow at about 100 miles per hour. And then we're going to see this start to work its way to the north and east through the upcoming start of the week. But definitely a storm to watch for Japan. Okinawa, as it makes its way into the start of the week, continues to bring a lot of rain and wind to Japan up through Tokyo as we head through Wednesday and Thursday, and then starts to pull away. We've seen a lot of activity in the Western Pacific, and oftentimes you do see increased activity during an El Nino year. Now, let's head to the Eastern Pacific, because we've got a tomato. 80%. So this came on the board 2 days ago, and we were looking at this going, there's nothing to see. But we've got a couple thunderstorms here now that are starting to look a little bit more organized. Still disorganized, hence the 0% chance in the next 2 days. But the idea being, as we continue into the upcoming week, you see these thunderstorms here, I'll zero in just a slight circulation. I think it's very broad, but we're sitting in very warm waters, and that's the key to tropical development, right? You just need these thunderstorms to bubble, and as they sit in these above average temperatures, there will be enough to continue to fuel and support that tropical growth. So expecting to see more likely a depression, perhaps our first named storm, as we move through about the middle portion of this upcoming week. Now, come the upcoming weekend, Saturday, June 6th, at that point, not only is this storm beginning to feel the pull of that Coriolis effect, so it's lifting to the north, moving into cooler waters, and then running into a big atmospheric roadblock with those stronger winds. So that's a good thing when you consider the Hawaiian Islands. It's almost acting like that barrier, which will likely start to shear apart and disrupt the storm. But for the Pacific, as we look ahead into the beginning of June, you see more green filling in here, expecting that activity to continue. Once the EPAC season starts, we're off to the races. And through the first and second week of June, expecting some tropical development here in the next few weeks. So let's head to the Atlantic, because that's a look at the Pacific Basin. But Monday's a very big day. It's the beginning of the Atlantic season. And Michael, we are keeping our eyes very closely on the Gulf of America.
2: Absolutely. There's a lot going on, as Jane just mentioned, just a couple of days away. Literally, we have 2 days, 48 hours or so until the start of the Atlantic hurricane season. And Jane, what's good to report right now is that at least in the Atlantic Basin, we look at the main development region, we look at the Caribbean Sea, we also look in the Gulf of America. Nothing is screaming as of this point, but there are a couple of signs and a couple of signals that we could see some activity as we head toward, say, the first and more so the second week of June. So second part of the first week and then into the second full week of June. But how about that? Plenty of dust, though, to speak of.
1: Well, when you think of the Atlantic hurricane season in the Atlantic Basin, we've got a lot of real estate to cover. Early on, we always do look closer to home, the Gulf of America. But the main development region, which is often, too, where we see, Michael, some of our biggest storms of the season develop, right? Because they've got a lot of runway to grow. Well, that Sahara dust, especially early on through June and July, is usually at its peak concentrations coming off the coast of Africa. That snuffs out the atmosphere from available moisture, from these storms to be able to really grow and strengthen. So that working in our favor right now. And sea surface temperatures, they're about average, maybe slightly above in some portions of the Caribbean and the Gulf, but the main development region, much cooler than previous years.
2: Absolutely. And with that cooling, we're not expecting a whole lot of activity in the main development region. With that being said, though, because the Pacific for our El Nino is expected to really warm up, especially along the equatorial region, that'll help to suppress development is what we're thinking in the Atlantic Basin, not so much in the Pacific Basin, as you were just talking about. But when you focus in on those water temperatures in the Caribbean, we're already in the 80s and the 90s. And so at that point, you already got the fuel for the fire, right? The gasoline has been poured. Now all you need is a couple of sparks. And we have a small little spark that we're watching that could possibly develop into something. Again, this isn't really going to be until perhaps first into the second week of June.
1: Broad area of low pressure, and oftentimes you just need a little piece of spin. So we'll monitor. However, I do think in terms of that homegrown development, despite any broad area of low pressure, we do have a very hostile environment.
2: Yes.
1: So that shear should help keep anything at bay.
2: Yeah, but plenty of moisture there, but yeah, at this point, we're not really putting all our eggs in that basket. If anything, though, we're hoping that that little spin will help to spin up some showers and thunderstorms along the Gulf Coast. And of course, we need the rain here.
1: I'll tell you that signal's not ending for rain in the south. So staying wet, keeping the umbrellas close. And outside of the tropics, we're still in severe weather mode. In fact, the Northern Plains getting hammered with all modes of severe weather today, damaging wind, hail, and perhaps an isolated tornado or two. We'll check back in on our threat zones next.
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2: All right. Thanks so much for waking up with us right here on a Saturday. A lot to get into and a lot to preview here, guys, too. Nick Koser, Jane Minar in the house as well. First up, you know what, Jane, what we'll talk about is all of the rain in the southeast. Ooh. We need it. Don't get me wrong, right? 20 seconds on the clock. We need the rain in the southeast, and we're going to see it from New Orleans to Panama City. But where we desperately need it, southeast Georgia and northern Florida, where we're in an exceptional drought. Hallelujah. That rain is certainly on the way. But there are some severe storm chances, though, too.
1: There are, after May kind of shaping up to be relatively quiet in the tornado department. Mm-hmm. Back in the plains, we are expecting an increased risk of severe storms. Now, it is isolated, but still a signal that maybe we're finally getting a bit of a change as June arrives. So heads up here from the Dakotas down through, say, Oklahoma, where we could see some storms this evening.
0: All right, a little preview. We'll talk more about that coming up. And finally, you guys have heard of the saying doom and gloom, right?
1: Oh, yes.
0: Well, more of that is headed into the Northeast. In fact, we got a little preview of it yesterday, and we're going to continue to see the rain, the cool temperatures, the wind. It's all here. And unfortunately, it's back just in time for the weekend, like it's been almost every weekend since March. So
2: yeah,
0: here we go again.
2: You're talking about the doom part. I'm looking at all that snow, and you know me. That doom for me right there.
1: You should
2: come
1: not
2: on.
1: See sure. blue and pink on radar this time of
2: no.
1: year.
2: No, that's almost June. My come goodness on. Gracious. Speaking of, guys, did you happen to see this at the Hoover Dam? Incredible. It's a huge, massive flag, 300 by 150 feet. It's an American flag that was raised at the iconic Hoover Dam to celebrate America's 250th birthday. And earlier this week, we had damaging winds that ripped through the area and forced park officials to disassemble the flag. But the good news is the flag is back in all its glory, right? Top wind gusts on Wednesday clocking in at over 55 miles per hour. And considering that this thing weighs about 2,000 pounds, that's the last thing that you want. Whip it around, right? Now, if weather permits, the flag will stay on display until the 4th of July. And stick with us right here on Fox Weather, because coming up in our 11 o'clock hour, we're going to be joined by Molly Castelnau, Vice President of the Vegas Convention and Visitors Bureau, to talk about a very special and very big commemoration. Right? Lots of folks looking forward to the commemoration, of course, the celebration of America's 250th birthday. So a lot to look forward to as we round out not just the month of May, but June, and then head toward the July 4th season. All right, let's start off again in the southeast. We're toward Port Canaveral, Florida. Folks on the water and in their boats getting up and at them early, maybe doing some fishing. Here's the thing, though. We have rounds of tropical showers and tropical thunderstorms that are on the way. Do we need it? Absolutely. Why? Because when you look at southeast Georgia and northern Florida, folks, we're still in an exceptional drought. So why we say that is that all of the tropical rain that we see is going to be like liquid sunshine for us in the sunshine state of Florida. You look at how much rain we've picked up since Tuesday, and Jane, toward Chickasaw Beach in Florida, that's over 8 inches, over 9 inches toward Rosemary Beach. So much rain in parts of the Volunteer State, especially the eastern end, that we have flood watches and flood warnings mm-hmm. that are ongoing as we speak. And you look at the dew points. This is a measure of the amount of moisture in the air. 74 in Charleston, 74 Orlando. That's almost, I'm trying to think about a good analogy. It feels like soupy outside. You breathe in, and it almost feels like someone left the humidifier on.
1: Well, it's like you're sitting outside and you're eating hot soup, right? Mm-hmm. That's where soupy comes from. It feels kind of like sticky and wrong. Although I'm a soup all year round kind
2: Absolutely.
1: Of gal. But nonetheless, it is kind of the air that will stick to you, and it's going to spark these showers. A lot of these have held together overnight. Mm-hmm. Just give it until daybreak as the sun starts to really come up through the late morning hours. We'll see that coverage increase again. And when it rains, it pours, Michael, especially mm-hmm. with dew points in the 70s. We're not getting some light scattered showers that kind of feel like nothing. We are getting a deluge. That's going to reduce visibility, and it sometimes definitely could lead to some isolated street flooding. And we'll have to watch the streams and creeks. That's what's happening up across parts of eastern Tennessee right now.
2: I think it'll be a good idea that if you're heading out in the southeast, Atlanta, Montgomery, Birmingham, Jacksonville, Panama City, Florida, just hang on to an umbrella. It's not going to be like an all-day, all-night washout, but if you're outside, especially between the hours of like 2 and 8 p.m., the chances and opportunities of seeing or getting caught underneath one of those bubble-up popcorn showers or thunderstorms are on the higher side. So, you know, you want to make sure that you're protecting yourself, especially if it's an anniversary, if it's a wedding day, whatnot.
1: Rain on your wedding day. It's good luck.
2: This is true. Good call. Good call.
0: Very true. Hey, listen, it's been a quiet month of May when it comes to tornadoes in the Central Plains this season, despite maybe what you're seeing on your screen. Take Oklahoma, for example. They've only gotten 2 tornado reports all month long, and at one point we thought maybe we'd make it the entire month of May without one tornado reported in the entire state of Oklahoma. And obviously, tornado is right in the heart of Tornado Alley. So a big pattern flip is incoming for June. It could be a whole different ball game in terms of severe storm activity. But yeah, guys, in terms of tornado reports in the month of May, so far, and the clock is winding down, right? June 1st is Monday. We've had 154 reports. On average, we typically have 273. It's been eerily quiet, especially after April was an active month. And it even ended with a huge tornado outbreak lasting days. And we thought, here we go. This is going to maybe continue into the month of May. And it's been fairly quiet.
2: Pump the brakes.
1: Yeah. You know, it's been an interesting year for severe storms, especially to where you consider where most of our tornadic activity has been. Illinois,
2: right?
1: Parts of the upper Midwest and the Great Lakes, which is very atypical when you consider severe weather season. You think the South, the Mississippi Valley, and then especially in the plains as we work towards May and June. But I want to highlight a spot like Georgia, for example. I know it's not highlighted on the map. We've got OKC here, but Georgia, since through April and May, recorded no tornadic activity. I think just one at this point. It was a brief EF0 rating. Do you know how rare that is?
2: Right.
1: I mean, we're going back probably over a decade since we've seen a severe weather stretch like that.
2: Yeah, it's wild because the month of May, when you kind of contextualize it, where we typically see a lot of activity, believe it or not, it's actually in the top 10 lowest number of tornadoes that we've seen in the month of May that we have in our history books. So it's significant.
0: And talking about the history books, you have to go all the way back to 2012. Mm-hmm. That was the last year Oklahoma only had 2 May tornadoes. We've had a lot of air coming in out of the north and west over the month of May that has suppressed the moisture across the Central Plains. And so that lack of moisture has aided in keeping things a little quiet and helping to allow for storm activity to be more suppressed. Now, moving forward, that may change just a touch. It looks like towards the middle of the month of June, severe weather season could ramp back up again.
1: You know, it'll be interesting because we know we've got a big ridge of high pressure and we've been pumping the plains with so much warmth and so much humidity, right? We've got all of the moisture in place. So as this Omega pattern does start to break down, I'll be curious on whether or not that trough really continues to dig east or if it just flattens out and we do enter into what you would consider the summer season. High pressure just kind of takes over and we quiet things down. You'll get your run-of-the-mill thunderstorm each afternoon. I mean, it's summer. You expect that. But anything outbreak-like, still perhaps on the horizon, we'll see how it plays out.
2: Yeah, it'll be interesting, that is to say the very least.
1: Well, severe weather season perhaps not playing out to the intensity that we were expecting through May, but In just 48 hours, the Atlantic hurricane season begins, and Fox Weather's rolling out the red carpet with a host of specials for our Hurricane HQ Week kickoff. We've got a little something for you each day this week. We're your one-stop shop for all things tropics this hurricane season, so stay tuned for the latest. We'll be right back.

0: My heart's beating fast.
1: I'm Fox Weather meteorologist Haley Meyer. Are you ready to be a step ahead of the competition for the World Cup? The first one featuring 48 teams across three different countries, all with separate climates. Well, we've got you covered with the exclusive ROWI, the risk of weather impact, this time specifically tailored for soccer. The ROWI takes all of the important aspects of the forecast and combines them into a single metric to represent the overall impact on the game. Temperature, wind, precipitation, these are all the variables rated based on the latest Fox Weather forecast. That's then weighted based on our historical analysis of how weather has impacted the game. The ROWI then averages them together to give a total ROWI score from 0 to 10. That score then is classified from 0 to high. The ROWI automatically updates in real time based on the latest forecast. So stay tuned to Fox Weather to make sure that you have that competitive edge.
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3: All right, welcome back. Today we celebrate America, right? America 250. We look at the state of Kansas, right? Kansas, as you know, joined the United States as the 34th state. That was back on January 29th, 1861. It's known as the Sunflower State. Why? Because tens of millions of sunflowers are grown there. Boy, when it's 101 degrees outside, it's kind of hard and hot for that, right? And you'll notice that that was actually the warmest temperature that they've ever seen. Meanwhile, in Lebanon, Kansas, the coldest temperature they've ever seen was 40 below zero. How about that? Looking at Kansas radar-wise, you'll note that toward Kansas City, which is technically in Missouri, it's scattered showers and thunderstorms that we're tracking. Meanwhile, as we zoom things on in toward Manhattan, not that one, but you can see it right there, that's just west of Topeka. It's some showers and some thunderstorms. Those are going to wake you up a little early on your Saturday. Colby, Kansas, looking okay right along I-70. And then we head down toward Wichita, Kansas, where there's just a few passing clouds overhead with some showers and storms to your south. Heading up toward Omaha, Nebraska. Yeah, Epley Airport. We're expecting to see some light to moderate rain for you. And then up the interstate, more rain for you. Northeast, yes, just north of Boston toward Maine. Yes, if you're wondering, those are a couple of snowflakes that we're tracking this Saturday morning.
4: I'm Fox Weather's Ian Oliver, and today we're talking about ridge riders. These are powerful complexes of storms that can strike the same places in the summertime day after day after day. Why is that? This all gets started with a strong area of high pressure. It's this big bubble or a dome of hot and stable air that parks itself across the south, and it can stay there for days or weeks. So what does that mean for you? It depends on where you're at. If you're stuck under the ridge, it's hot, it's nasty, it's muggy, and it keeps going day after day with little or no rain to provide relief. But if you head out to the outskirts or the periphery of this ridge of high pressure, that's where all the action is. Rounds of strong and severe storms repeatedly strike the same spots. That's what kicks up a flood threat. The rain, the thunderstorms, they ride right up and over that big area of high pressure. Meteorologists call that the ridge, and that's why the storms are called ridge riders. Fox Weather, weathering it together.
5: Fox Weather is your Hurricane HQ, and as we look ahead to the start of the Atlantic hurricane season, we're also looking back to last year. Hurricane Melissa remains one of the strongest storms to ever form in the Atlantic. The Category 5 hurricane cut across the Caribbean and left damage that's still felt in Jamaica. Fox Weather correspondent Robert Ray was on the ground when Melissa made landfall and returns to Jamaica 7 months later to see where that recovery stands.
6: Here in Jamaica, signs of progress and the sounds as well. And you see behind me that roof being repaired in Montego Bay. It's been 7 months since one of the strongest hurricanes in Atlantic history. In fact, tied for the strongest landfall ever in the Atlantic. Hit this island nation of about 3 million people. A Category 5 hurricane, whopping winds of over 190 miles an hour. And sometimes it's good to perhaps listen and also watch what occurred. And what you're about to see is the day of landfall and the team that I was with, Jared Maloney, Pete Stoltz behind the camera and what we experienced.

0: Yeah, it is. They definitely is. Yeah, the strongest wind so far that we've experienced here. And again, you know, I have to stress this from, if I lose you, we are operating slowly.
1: Yeah, come to me soon.

0: Gosh, what a turn of events. And I tell you, all we could hear right now, moments ago, was glass blowing out. And that is our structure, the upstairs. Officials and first responders. Wow. Oh, my goodness.
1: Okay. Go, go, go, go.
2: Go, go, go.
0: Oh!

0: sure. Be careful.
1: You see all of this extraordinary mic stop. And I want you just to listen to the hiss and the roar that comes through here. It is beyond scary, beyond frightening. And I just hope that aid can come in. I hope that the Kingston Airport has stayed open and will stay open so that planes and choppers can get in. We likely will have a humanitarian crisis on our hands. Reporting for this entirety of this team, who is my brothers now. We are all brothers here going through this. And we plan on giving all the information in the days ahead.
2: Throughout the weekend, I will have in-depth reports on the recovery and the resilience here in Jamaica. And then on Monday, June 1st, the beginning of a new hurricane season, we'll have a special that evening where you'll be able to see even more of what Jamaicans and others are going through. Reporting in Montego Bay, Robert Ray, Fox Weather.
3: Just a reminder, next week, Fox Weather will be airing special programming for Hurricane HQ Week. Our special coverage kicks off tomorrow as the Atlantic hurricane season begins on Monday, June 1st. Be sure to tune in for all things tropics. Meanwhile, speaking of June being right around the corner, we're less than 2 weeks out from the start of the World Cup. And ahead of time, the U.S. men's national team has a few international friendly matchups scheduled as we head through the coming weeks. And we want to talk about the risk of weather impact.
4: Yes. I mean, and we have your risk of weather impact, your ROWI, for the entire World Cup. And our game's beginning to populate now. And we take a look at our first international friendly, the United States versus Senegal, which, by the way, Senegal chose Rutgers University as their home turf.
3: Would you look at that? And you're an alum.
4: Practice. And I'm a Rutgers alum. So,
3: incredible.
4: So right in our backyard. How cool is that? But United States, of course, is what we're rooting for. Duh. Charlotte, North Carolina, we've got a game tomorrow afternoon. And the good news is that things are looking good.
3: I have never seen such low ROWI scores across the board. Point ones for precipitation, wind, and temperature. Essentially, the ROWI zero. And you might think, is the Bank of America Stadium a dome?
4: No.
3: It's totally open air. It's just going to be that nice out there. So 3, 4, 5 o'clock. I mean, you could write a song about this weather forecast.
4: No, seriously.
3: Right?
4: 75, they say it's like the perfect temperature.
3: Absolutely.
4: And I think with some cloud cover, as we work our way into the World Cup, as it begins, we'll be hard-pressed to find some nice temperatures like this.
3: I know. And, it's already comfortable with the temperature. And then with that cloud cover coming in, the sun isn't going to be beating down on you the whole time. You'll get some nice breaks. It's going to be super pleasant, not just for players, but also for fans as well.
4: Next weekend, we're up to Chicago, the United States, taking on Germany. Now, there is a bit of a rain impact here. So we'll monitor the forecast over the course of the next week. 2.3 in that rain impact, 1.0 in the wind. Negligible, less than one for temperature. The overall ROWI, when you average this together, keeps us in the low category at 1.2. So with some clouds building, but it looks like we'll get some breaks of sunshine for the afternoon and evening, which is probably why we're going to see some improvement. But still,
3: it's a week away.
4: To see it come together.
3: Definitely a lot could change. And Germany is known as a bit of a soccer powerhouse. So I think this will be a good measuring stick for the USA. We'll see how it goes.
4: Yeah, they're kind of testing it for the first time.
3: USA. USA.
4: I can't wait to hear that. Listen, it's going to be crazy here through the start of the summer. So we've got all eyes on the World Cup, but we've also got our eyes on the tropics, along with that tropical rain that is swamping the South. A stalled front is bringing, well, rounds of rain to the Sunshine State through the course of this weekend. An additional 1 to 2 inches of rain, well, flooding our beach plans. So make sure that you are keeping an eye to the sky, weather aware, as that flood potential does stick around into early next week. And a new threat emerging as well, perhaps across parts of Texas and Louisiana, as we look to swap the coast with those tropical downpours. We've got more coming up after.
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4: We're back here on Weather Command Weekend. I'm Jane Minar alongside Nick Koser. We've got Michael Estime here this morning. Tropical downpours. Well, it's much of the same in the South. Florida, Georgia, it's soaking, and it's going to keep us indoors for another weekend.
3: No doubt. It has been rough going over the last couple of weekends, really up and down the East Coast. I was just talking about how it's going to be rough in the Northeast, mm-hmm. and you get further south and not much changes. Look at all this moisture coming in off the Gulf, and that is soupy air that you can wear. So if it's not raining, you're probably going to be wet just because of all the sweat.
4: That's true.
3: It'll be pouring out of your skin.
4: It's uncomfortable. It's muggy. And, you know, we have some ongoing rain out there this morning. Eastern Tennessee, we've had some flash flood warnings. In fact, it's prompted now a flood watch through the rest of the day today. So we'll monitor that closely. But daytime heat, that's really going to be the trigger as we go through the next few hours where these thunderstorms start to pick up. We have a boundary that's stalled across the Southeast, which is really focuses most of our coverage in Georgia, Florida, Alabama. It doesn't shift all that much. Another boundary drops in, and it's rinse and repeat.
3: Yeah, all that moisture is just going to pile up right up against this stationary boundary, and the atmosphere is going to wring it all out. And don't get us wrong, and you mentioned this earlier, this is a part of the country that desperately needs mm-hmm. the rain. Some spots, as of last week, and I haven't checked since then, but need some 30 inches of rain just to get back to zero.
4: Oh, yeah.
3: And obviously, when you're talking about it in that context, the rain is good. But if you get a little too much rain too quickly, that's where the flooding concerns come from.
4: Yeah, let's not forget, like 2 months ago, we were praying for rain in Southeast Georgia with those fires. So expecting a good 1 to 2 inches of a soaking. And, well, it'll continue for next week, too, Nick. So that's going to do it for this hour of Weather.
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16: Good morning. Welcome back to Fox Weather Command Weekend. Mike Lestme, Jane Menar, Nick Hoster in the house. It's been a wet end to the spring season along the East Coast, and we have rounds of rain on the way. Final 2 days of spring, and we're seeing tropical showers and thunderstorms locked in for parts of the southeast. Training storms delivering rounds of rain to some back-to-back areas, driving up the chances for flooding as we head into the week.
4: Yeah, it has been very wet already. We're going to add on to those rain totals. And with rain, we also have a severe weather threat on the table. In the plains, we look at our Fox Weather threat zone, where we do bring much of the plains back in the risk for isolated thunderstorms, damaging wind gusts, large hail, and perhaps a tornado or two. A flooding concern across parts of Montana. And there it is, that threat zone in the south. Expecting that daytime heat to do the job, we've got the warmth and the moisture and the humidity. So with that threat zone and our elevated risk, it just means you got to pay attention. Make sure that you have the Fox Weather app downloaded. You can track the storms along with us as, of course, we're going to get you up to speed as we go through this weekend. This threat zone, too, is something that we'll be monitoring as we go through the course of the remainder of the weekend. Thunderstorms expected to set up in almost the same spots, Wichita, Omaha, and this comes after in the plains, May, relatively quiet month for tornadic activity and severe weather intensity. A little atypical, not something that you would see so often for a month that is characterized as the most prolific severe weather month of the calendar year. So with that Fox Weather threat zone, always taking a look at the elevated high extreme risk as we calculate all of the hazards in the risk for today, and we'll get you up to speed. So that's a look at your threat zone. We'll be talking more about that severe weather risk coming up in just a bit.
3: All right, folks, here's a peek at what's going on across the Northeast as we take you on a little bit of a camera tour on the left side of your screen. It is White River Junction, Vermont, and then you've got Guilford, New Hampshire on the right. Both spots looking very, very damp and gloomy, and that's exactly how it's been over the last 3 months or so across the Northeast. Of the 13 weekends that we've had since March, 9 or 10 of them for many spots across the Northeast has featured a little bit of rain. Obviously, it was a rough Memorial Day weekend last weekend, and here we go again, another area of low pressure, keeping things unsettled and wet and also cool and windy. Temperatures are running well below average. Hartford right now at a 51, Boston coming in at a 53. And keep in mind, June starts on Monday. So these temperatures, in terms of where we were even 24 hours ago, running anywhere from 3 degrees cooler in Hartford to, say, 11 degrees cooler in Albany. Here's what live radar looks like right now. A little bit of a break in the action out towards the Cape and up towards Boston. We're not seeing rain at the moment, but it's close. We're going to start to get that spin coming in out of the back end of this area of low pressure. But on the Cape, if you're not feeling the rain, you're certainly feeling the wind, as that wind is going to be kicking up throughout the day. We actually even have snow on radar. So in some of the higher terrain, as you look up there into the mountain ranges, into parts of New Hampshire and even spilling over into Maine, a little blue on radar. And yeah, your eyes aren't deceiving you. It is cold enough for a couple of inches of snow to show up. Meanwhile, everybody else getting in on the rain. This area low pressure spins out by tonight, and then a brief, and I mean a brief break in the action. We may wake up to a beautiful sunrise tomorrow, but then another round of rain and the clouds spill right back in by about mid-morning, and we'll keep that going through Sunday afternoon and into Sunday evening. So no rest for the weary is here we go again with another back-to-back Saturday-Sunday shot of rain across the Northeast. So truly enjoy any dry time that you may be able to squeeze out of this upcoming weekend, namely tomorrow morning. Get out there, walk the dog, or go on a jog if you get any of that dry time in your neighborhood. All right, here's a live look at Boston this morning as heavy rain and strong winds will target New England here throughout the day, as I just mentioned, and wind advisories are in place, stretching from the New Hampshire seacoast down through Massachusetts coast and even the Cape, where they're under that high wind warning. Wind gusts could reach up to 65 miles per hour today. And who better than Fox weather correspondent Katie Byrne to tell us all about it? Katie is live in Boston this morning. And yeah, Katie, a bit of a break in the rain there for now, but it's certainly on its way, so a bit of a lull for you out there on the coast. How's it feeling?
8: You can kind of feel that we're going to get some rain at some point, and it's pretty chilly. So we've got some unusual weather to talk about for late May here. We are live from America's first public beach. A little 250 angle for you. Revere Beach is where we are today, which we're, you know, expecting some of that weather to impact really all of eastern Massachusetts. But when you look behind me, you can see those waves, pretty beautiful out there. Across the water, you're going to see Nahant. That's a peninsula nearby. But we've got a few things to track this morning. Some updates. A wind advisory has been expanded to include all of

0: to severe drought remaining for eastern Massachusetts. So far this year, Boston has received about 10 inches of rain when it would normally have seen closer to 17 and a half inches by now. Okay, there's the dog's owner. Now I know. Just so everyone who's watching knows, we've got the owner of the pup. You know, some pups are so good. They can be off leash just roaming the beach and you can trust that they wouldn't run away. Not mine. But the bigger concern today when it comes to the weather is the wind. Just a week and a half ago, actually, we had a severe storm knocking out power to more than 70,000 customers across the state of Massachusetts. We actually were monitoring this. Eversource, the energy company here, was able to restore almost all of those customers' power within about 24 hours. So they're on top of it, but officials are going to be watching closely to see whether today's gusts cause new problems. We have seen the weather already change some plans this weekend. There was an annual Revere Beach Kite Festival set to happen today. That's been postponed. So I guess there is such a thing as too much wind for a kite festival. But we also know that the wind could likely impact things at the airports. In fact, some warnings for travelers who may be moving in and out of Boston, LaGuardia, and Newark airports today. The FAA is warning ground stops and delays are possible this afternoon, especially after 4 o'clock, which, you know what? My flight was at 3:55 to get back home today, and that has already been delayed for about an hour. So the flight issues, they're probably likely to happen. I will keep you updated on my very flight to let you know the ground truth of what it's going to look like.
1: Yeah, Katie, typically if you hear you're going to get an assignment on the beach, even in Boston towards almost June, you're probably thinking, oh, great, little sand and surf. But here you are in your coat. The good news is you're not going to get burnt out there today. That's for sure.
0: Yeah, that is good. I'm really, really trying to avoid a farmer's tan this year.
1: Well, yeah, I think you'll be able to avoid that, at least for today out there. Katie Byrne, live for us in Boston. We appreciate that report.
2: I'm glad that she found the owners of that puppy.
1: Yeah.
2: Was roaming the beach, too.
1: Kidding.
2: Hey, let's take it to the southeast, shall we? You're looking live right now in not just Daytona Beach on the right side of your screen, but also on the left side of your screen, where, again, it's been cloudy, kind of gloomy and murky. Here's the thing. We actually desperately need the rain in places like Tallahassee to Jacksonville, even down toward Miami, where we're all running deficits. In Tallahassee, by the way, listen to this. Lake Jackson and Cascade Lake are experiencing a, quote, drastic dry down is what they call it, where literally cypress roots on this lake bed are being seen and fully exposed with what folks are describing are moon craters on the lake because of the lack of rain. Good news is that we have made a little dent in some of that rain. Rosemary Beach, Florida, picking up over 9 inches of rain since Tuesday. Eastern Tennessee, including Knoxville, under flood watches and flood warnings. So the rain is coming down in spots. Plenty of juice in the atmosphere. Dew point temperatures in the 60s and 70s. So it's muggy, it's sticky, it's humid. That helping to wring out showers and a couple of rumbles of thunder. You can see it here around Knoxville, Tennessee, where we have flash flood warnings in effect for Anderson and Morgan County. South of that, this is our newest flash flood warning that was just issued south of Sweetwater in McMinn County, Tennessee, where, again, flooding is a concern. And we've also received reports of flooding here where, unfortunately, people were had to be evacuated this toward Greenville, Tennessee. Bigger picture just showing you that, again, it's just kind of off and on scattered showers and scattered thunderstorms. Friends and family in beautiful Charleston, you're also seeing at times a little bit more cloud cover. From time to time, there's some mist and some drizzle right along the Gulf Coast. Same sort of story as well. As we head things and put things into motion for you, watch what happens between about 2 o'clock and like 8 p.m. That's when you see the bubble up popcorn showers, the bubble up popcorn thunderstorms. And it's not just today. It's today. It's tomorrow. It's on Monday to start off your work week. So we're sounding like a broken record over here. Southeast Georgia, an inch, perhaps even 2 inches of rain by the time everything is said and done. Jacksonville, we'll leave you with this. Temperatures in the 80s, feeling great. And we'll pick up about 2 to 3 inches of rain. We're running a deficit. But let me tell you something. The Sunshine State looking up toward the heavens and saying, hallelujah, we need this rain. And thank goodness it's starting to come on down. Well, of course, Monday, a big day in the tropics for us, right? It starts the official start of this year's Atlantic hurricane season. Meanwhile, activity already bubbling up in the Pacific.

Pacific. Keep it here on Fox Weather as the tropics come to life for the 2026 season. We'll, of course, have special coverage all week long. Our part of our Hurricane HQ week coverage. Join us Monday night for Eye of the Season, where we join Ian Oliver as he revisits the hardest hit areas from last year's storms. You won't want to miss it. Much more Fox Weather on the Fox Business Network right after this.

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9: All right, welcome back, guys. Good to see you here on this Saturday. From a dust storm to tornadoes swirling overseas, we're back with the best video on the internet. But first, take a look at this.
10: Got rope, Cap.
9: There you go. It was a stunning rescue out of Indiana. Local firefighters answering the call of duty to rescue a trapped driver. As they were leaving, they heard the cries of a baby deer trapped in rushing waters. Yeah, there it goes right there. So that brave gentleman got out there and was able to get the deer and quickly get him to safety. Thank goodness that dramatic rescue taking place. And did have a happy ending. The deer was brought back on land and given to a local wildlife rescue group. What a shot. What a hero. Unbelievable story there. And the little baby deer crying for help at the beginning of that video was truly something, right? So there you go. Good job to that gentleman. And moving along, we've got this out of New Mexico. It's a sweeping vista of dust. Look at this. Strong winds and dust swarm parts of New Mexico on Monday. The storm forced a dust advisory near Albuquerque. This is a bird's eye view of the storm taken by an airplane passenger from high above. Really incredible vantage point. We've got a lot of unbelievable video from people flying overhead. We saw the explosion earlier and now this. And from New Mexico to Mexico, powerful tornado sweeping the northern tier of the country. This footage taken by a local rancher on Tuesday. The storm destroyed structures and injured some nearby cattle. Luckily, no major injuries or damage have been reported. And finally, in Dublin, Ireland, raging flames leading to this smoke-nado, a towering vortex of smoke comes as fire crews battled raging wildfires on Thursday. The local fire brigade saying that strong winds are the cause of the scene and containment is still ongoing. So there you have it, a little video roundup for you. And Jane, Michael, I'm going to bring you in. Which one of those videos caught your attention? I heard Jane as the baby deer was crying for help.
7: How could you not? That just pulls at your heartstrings.
9: I know.
7: And he's so little.
9: I know.
11: There's a little Bambi out there.
7: I know.
11: You know? Wow. Oh. Need to be rescued.
9: Look at that guy. That's a heck of a current,
7: too. And
9: that's
7: some rushing water, right? Yeah. I mean, I wouldn't want to be anywhere near that.
11: And that's what I was kind of confused about. Was this originally like a stream that turned into a river? Or was that like a road? It looks to me like it had to have been a stream that was just overwhelmed. Mm-hmm.
9: Yeah, I believe so. And you can see the stranded driver there off in the background. And so one rescue mission turned into two rescue missions, it looked like. That's the shot right there.
11: Yeah.
9: That shot should win an award.
11: Right.
7: To your point, though, Michael, I love when you can... We always talk about small streams and creeks and how unassuming they are.
9: Yeah.
7: But when you see a video like that, this is what we mean by flooding, right? And how quickly it can look like a river comes through. That could happen in just a matter of an hour.
11: Yeah, just wild to see. But, Nick, thank you for showing those videos. Yeah. My goodness, that was something. Hey, guys, speaking about more video, check this out. This is some views across the southeast where, Port Canaveral, you can see that Carnival Cruise Line ship on the right, the Disney ship on the left side of your screen there. Unfortunately, perhaps not the best day for cruising in parts of Florida just because it's overcast. We're also continuing to track showers and a couple of thunderstorms from time to time. If you're thinking about heading out to, say, the High Museum of Art, the World of Coca-Cola, the Martin Luther King National Historical Site there in Atlanta, you're going to be fighting through, at times, some hit and miss showers. Here's what the forecast looks like. We'll go from west to east. Dallas-Fort Worth this morning, boy, you guys are doing just fine, right? The Water Garden there in Fort Worth, a great spot to go to on a Saturday morning. Birmingham, Alabama, looking great, especially if you're heading out to Milo's and getting some of that sauce. You know exactly what I'm talking about if you're from Birmingham, because that's the good stuff. Friends and family as you cross the state line into Georgia. Atlanta looks okay, so heading to the Varsity for breakfast I think looks all right. We're relatively rain-free. Jane, I want to bring you into the picture here because you look at Florida, and again, this is a zone in an area where we've been dealing with a lot of drought, but thank goodness we're seeing from time to time some scattered rain showers in areas that really need it.
7: Yeah, I agree. Southeast Georgia, highlight there. And so we definitely have a very active pattern. And I think for the last week, almost 2 weeks now, we take it back to even last weekend, this has been much of the same. But now we are starting to work into that time frame where it's maybe a little too much.
11: Right.
7: And now we're starting to see more flood warnings pop up on the board. And daytime heat is really going to focus more of that coverage into the afternoon and evening. That boundary kind of draped a little farther to the south is what pulls a lot of that coverage in southern Georgia into Florida and even Alabama.
11: Yeah, so I think that today, tomorrow, to start off your work week on Monday, it's scattered showers, some thunderstorms in the mix, 1 to 2 inches of much-needed rain south Georgia, north Florida. And as Jane just mentioned, all that moisture just being squeezed out and wrung out along that boundary, and it'll be that boundary that serves as that focus mechanism for those showers to erupt along. One of the reasons why both today and tomorrow we are tracking that flash flood threat.
7: Things getting busy, though, across the world as we head to the Pacific Ocean, kicking off the hurricane season. We've got a typhoon on our hands, setting its sights on Japan. This is Typhoon Jangmi. Has increased in intensity a touch as we've worked our way through the overnight hours here. 75-mile-per-hour winds moving up to the north-northwest at about 13 miles per hour. Now, you see it's kind of opened up here on satellite on the north side. You have the strongest thunderstorm development around the center of that storm on the south side, but perhaps beginning to do some cycling as it continues to intensify. Expecting this to make its way up towards Japan, Okinawa, as we work our way into Monday afternoon. At that point, some weakening after peaking tomorrow at about 100 miles per hour. And then we're going to see this start to work its way to the north and east through the upcoming start of the week. But definitely a storm to watch for Japan. Okinawa, as it makes its way into the start of the week, continues to bring a lot of rain and wind to Japan up through Tokyo as we head through Wednesday and Thursday, and then starts to pull away. We've seen a lot of activity in the Western Pacific, and oftentimes you do see increased activity during an El Nino year. Now, let's head to the Eastern Pacific because we've got a tomato. 80%. So this came on the board 2 days ago, and we were looking at this going, there's nothing to see. But we've got a couple thunderstorms here now that are starting to look a little bit more organized. Still disorganized, hence the 0% chance in the next 2 days. But the idea being, as we continue into the upcoming week, you see these thunderstorms here, I'll zero in, just a slight circulation. I think it's very broad, but we're sitting in very warm waters, and that's the key to tropical development, right? You just need these thunderstorms to bubble, and as they sit in these above-average temperatures, there will be enough to continue to fuel and support that tropical growth. So expecting to see more likely a depression, perhaps our first named storm, as we move through about the middle portion of this upcoming week. Now, come the upcoming weekend, Saturday, June 6th, at that point, not only is this storm beginning to feel the pull of that Coriolis effect, so it's lifting to the north, moving into cooler waters, and then running into a big atmospheric roadblock with those stronger winds. So that's a good thing when you consider the Hawaiian Islands. It's almost acting like that barrier, which will likely start to shear apart and disrupt the storm. But for the Pacific, as we look ahead into the beginning of June, you see more green filling in here, expecting that activity to continue. Once the EPAC season starts, we're off to the races. And through the first and second week of June, expecting some tropical development here in the next few weeks. So let's head to the Atlantic, because that's a look at the Pacific Basin. But Monday's a very big day. It's the beginning of the Atlantic season. And Michael, we are keeping our eyes very closely on the Gulf of America.
11: Absolutely. There's a lot going on, as Jane just mentioned, just a couple of days away. Literally, we have 2 days, 48 hours or so until the start of the Atlantic hurricane season. And Jane, what's good to report right now is that at least in the Atlantic Basin, we look at the main development region, we look at the Caribbean Sea, we also look in the Gulf of America. Nothing is screaming as of this point, but there are a couple of signs and a couple of signals that we could see some activity as we head toward, say, the first and more so the second week of June. So second part of the first week and then into the second full week of June. But how about that? Plenty of dust, though, to speak of.
7: Well, when you think of the Atlantic hurricane season, the Atlantic Basin, we've got a lot of real estate to cover. Early on, we always do look closer to home, the Gulf of America. But the main development region, which is often, too, where we see, Michael, some of our biggest storms of the season develop, right? Because they've got a lot of runway to grow. Well, that Saharan dust, especially early on through June and July, is usually at its peak concentrations coming off the coast of Africa. That snuffs out the atmosphere from available moisture, from these storms to be able to really grow and strengthen. So that working in our favor right now. And sea surface temperatures, they're about average, maybe slightly above in some portions of the Caribbean and the Gulf, but the main development region, much cooler than previous years.
11: Absolutely. And with that cooling, we're not expecting a whole lot of activity in the main development region. With that being said, though, because the Pacific for our El Nino is expected to really warm up, especially along the equatorial region, that'll help to suppress development is what we're thinking in the Atlantic Basin, not so much in the Pacific Basin, as you were just talking about. But when you focus in on those water temperatures in the Caribbean, we're already in the 80s and the 90s. And so at that point, you already got the fuel for the fire, right? The gasoline has been poured. Now all you need is a couple of sparks. And we have a small little spark that we're watching that could possibly develop into something. Again, this isn't really going to be until perhaps first into the second week of June.
7: Broad area of low pressure, and oftentimes you just need a little piece of spin. So we'll monitor. However, I do think in terms of that homegrown development, despite any broad area of low pressure, we do have a very hostile environment.
11: Yes.
7: So that shear should help keep anything at bay.
11: Yeah, but plenty of moisture there, but yeah, at this point, we're not really putting all our eggs in that basket. If anything, though, we're hoping that that little spin will help to spin up some showers and thunderstorms along the Gulf Coast. And, of course, we need the rain here.
7: I'll tell you, that signal's not ending for rain in the south. So staying wet, keeping the umbrellas close. And outside of the tropics, we're still in severe weather mode. In fact, in the northern plains getting hammered with all modes of severe weather today, damaging wind, hail, and perhaps an isolated tornado or two. We'll check back in on our threat zones next.
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11: Good morning. We're back now on Fox Weather for our weekend huddle segment. Jay and Bernard, we've got Mr. Nick Koser in the house as well. Let's preview your top stories in just 60 seconds. First up, we talk about that tropical rain in the south. Jane and I are familiar with this because we lived in Georgia. And Jane, when it rains, it pours.
7: Yes, not only does it pour, but also too, it catches you off guard.
11: It does.
7: Even though you're following on the Fox Weather app, listen, I got caught in those storms too.
11: You got to take it slow, safe, and easy. South.
7: But, you know, we're talking a lot about rain, but let's talk about the severe weather because it is coming back for the plains. We look at the Dakotas into Nebraska, Kansas, where we closed out the last couple of weeks with a pretty impressive tornadic risk today, damaging winds and perhaps some big hail. So we'll watch that.
9: And last but not least, let's get you up into the Northeast where we're coming off of a Memorial Day weekend that was forgettable. And unfortunately, here we go again. Guys, June starts Monday and there's snow on the radar right now as we speak in parts of the Northeast. Luckily, not everybody going to see that, but a lot of people are going to be impacted by the system with rain, wind, cooler temperatures. Here we go again.
11: Say it ain't snow. Oh, my goodness gracious. Yeah, I know. It's the first week in June, and we're still talking about that. I feel like, guys, a lot of folks are going to be talking about this. Have you been to the Hoover Dam before?
7: I have not.
9: Never.
11: Not. Beautiful place to go to. Great spot to visit, especially as we celebrate America's 250th birthday. Why? Because a massive 300 by 150-foot American flag was raised over the iconic Hoover Dam to celebrate America's birthday. Now, earlier this week, we had damaging winds that ripped through the area that forced the park officials to disassemble the flag. But the good news is that the flag is, of course, back in all its glory. Why they disassemble it? Well, because the top winds were clocked in at over 55 miles per hour. And considering the mammoth weight of this flag, right over 2,000 pounds, that's not what you want whipping around in that type of wind. If weather does permit, the flag is going to stay on display until the 4th of July. So something that we're looking forward to as we head toward America's Independence Day. And of course, coming up in our 11 a.m. hour, we're going to be joined by Molly Castono. Now, she's the vice president of the Vegas Convention and Visitors Authority to talk about this very special and big commemoration of our nation's birthday. So much to look forward to there. And in the meantime, friends and family in the southeast looking forward to this, believe it or not. Yeah, more clouds means more rain showers in the forecast, and we need it. Why? Because we're in a exceptional drought in parts of southeast Georgia and the panhandle of Florida, not to mention the Big Bend region, where the latest drought monitor, which just came out on Thursday, shows that we're still in that exceptional drought, meaning that the ground is dehydrated, it is thirsty, it's begging for water. And thank goodness places like Rosemary Beach and then over toward Columbia, Florida, have picked up well over a half a foot of rain. Eastern Tennessee, Jane, has also picked up rain, and so much so that they've issued flash flood watches and warnings in place. And look at those dew point temperatures. This helps us gauge how much moisture is in the atmosphere. Anytime you see dew points, I say, above a mid-60 degree reading means that it is sticky, muggy, it's juicy out there.
7: You sneeze and it turns into a shower.
11: Yes.
7: So, yes, you're right. It is very muggy out there. We are looking up at our Fox weather alert system, and we have a lot of flood warnings up on the board for parts of eastern Tennessee, in and around Knoxville. So watching that signal closely as we go through the next few hours, as that sun continues to climb on the horizon, we are expecting more coverage of these showers and thunderstorms. And with those dew points in the 70s, rain rates could be 1 to 2 inches an hour. And that's what increases that flood threat quickly, too. In some cases, it's just a downpour, and then suddenly you've got some water collecting on the road.
11: Yeah, to your point, between, say, 2 p.m. and about 8 p.m. this evening is when you'll see the popcorn showers and bubble up thunderstorms develop. Could we see a couple of heavier rainmakers? Absolutely in there. Could we see a severe storm or two? Yes is the answer. I don't think it's going to be as widespread. It won't be an outbreak, that's for sure. But either way, though, a couple inches of rain, especially in southern Georgia, northern Florida, exactly where we needed it. Nick, I think the best way to describe this is just to say this is exactly what the doctor ordered for places like Jacksonville, where it's 2 to 3 inches, and we have about a 4 to 5 inch deficit. Yeah. That's a good,
7: slowly chipping
11: away. Yeah, good bite out of that deficit.
9: Yeah, nice little chunk out of the bottom line there, yeah. Well, it's been a very quiet May when it comes to tornadoes in the Central Plains this season. Take Oklahoma, for example. They've only gotten 2 tornado reports all month long, and this is typically when tornado reports peak out in Tornado Alley. But with a pattern flip incoming for June, it could be a whole different ballgame in terms of severe storm activity. So, Michael, Jane, let's talk about this a little bit. Here you have all of the May tornado reports, and so far, 154, again, the month closes tomorrow, so June 1st starts Monday. Typically, we see about 273 tornado reports, so certainly running behind that. As we look ahead to the month of June, I think the first week could get off to a quiet start, but things change as we get towards the middle part of the month.
7: Every severe weather season is a little different, right? And April, prolific this year, especially in parts of the upper Midwest, the Great Lakes, where we had so much activity. Illinois still leads the country with a number of tornado reports for the year. And so for May to come in below average, kind of strange, but it also just does speak to your point of our weather pattern. And as we close out the month, look ahead to June, summer starts to move into full swing. So those ingredients, heat and moisture, become more readily available. But we need that trigger. And whether or not that trigger comes from the west, which is what we need in that classic severe weather setup, troughing an area of low pressure to kick out of the Rockies, that's a signal that perhaps could come back towards the middle of the month.
11: Yeah, I think what we're trying to say, long story short, is this, is the fact that when you look at past months, April was incredible in terms of severe weather. May, we were expecting it to be a little bit more robust, as it usually is, climatologically speaking. That didn't quite happen.
0: Yeah.
11: But as we look toward June, signs and signals are showing that things could get a little rough around the edges once again.
9: Looks like the jet stream is going to be blasting across the Pacific, and that could lead to more of a wavy jet pattern over North America, which means more troughing, maybe more surges of moisture out of the Gulf, meeting up with cooler air from the north, and we'll see how that all plays out. Again, I don't think that would happen until the middle part of the month of June, so the beginning of June may come in fairly quiet. But you see the storm probability map here, and you'll notice that that storm probability is typically very high across the plains, and especially as you get up into the northern plains this time of the year.
7: So then you start to think about, well, what's the intensity of those storms?
9: Yeah.
7: Our strongest tornado of the year, EF4, that was in Enid, Oklahoma at the end of April. But thinking of June, well, June last year, speaking of intensity, we broke the EF5 tornado drought. This in the middle of June in Enderlin, North Dakota. And sadly, this was a tornado that did lead to three deaths and a tornado that was spawned. It was on the ground for 16 miles. And that kind of rare turn to the north, right? It talks about the intensity of this tornado. We had 210 plus mile per hour winds, and they had to bring in a special team to go through the damage to get that official EF5 rating, because it had been 12 years since we'd seen a storm of that magnitude to produce a tornado of that risk. So I think moving into the month of June, kind of your daily severe thunderstorm threat does pop up, but the intensity is what we're looking for. And that's the signal, I think, back out across the west. Where is the trough? Does it start to cut into the warmth for the plains? And that would be the I think the region of the country to watch.
11: Yeah, I think it'll be something that we're watching carefully. It's interesting, too, Nick, because you think about, you know, spring is typically the battleground between winter and summer.
0: Yeah.
11: And so that's when you see sites like this where you see the big, large tornadoes with huge hail makers. June, as Jane just mentioned, you're already kind of, you're already in that zone. You're in that flow state where, you know, you see the garden variety showers and thunderstorms, but you don't necessarily see the mammoth EF5 tornadoes. But you look at last year, and it shows that that stuff can still happen.
9: It certainly can happen. That's right. So to put a bow on it, here's where we at, where we're at with that tornado report trend. So far, 749, averages 763. We like running below average. Yeah. We'll take it. We'll see if that continues in the month of June. Again, things look like they could uptick in the middle part of the month.
11: In like a lamb and then out like a lion, maybe?
9: Maybe.
11: For June?
9: Yeah.
7: See how things
9: But hopefully it's out like a lamb as well.
11: Yeah. We'll see what happens.
7: All right. So as we continue to follow severe weather, let's talk tropics. The hurricane season is just 2 days away. In fact, under 48 hours if we're counting. And Fox Weather is locked and loaded with hours of specials to come. Hosting each day this week, our Hurricane HQ. We have a little something for you, so make sure that you are tuning to us every single day. We are your one-stop shop for all things tropics this hurricane season. We've got more Weather Command Weekend coming up.

0: I'm Fox Weather meteorologist Haley Meyer. Are you ready to be a step ahead of the competition for the World Cup? The first one featuring 48 teams across three different countries, all with separate climates. Well, we've got you covered with the exclusive ROWI, the risk of weather impact, this time specifically tailored for soccer. The ROWI takes all of the important aspects of the forecast and combines them into a single metric to represent the overall impact on the game. Temperature, wind, precipitation, these are all the variables rated based on the latest Fox Weather forecast. That's then weighted based on our historical analysis of how weather has impacted the game. The ROWI then averages them together to give a total ROWI score from 0 to 10. That score then is classified from 0 to high. The ROWI automatically updates in real time based on the latest forecast. So stay tuned to Fox Weather to make sure that you have that competitive edge.
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2: And we're back now on Fox Weather. Today we celebrate America 250. We look at the state of Kansas, where, believe it or not, in Kansas, most specifically, where we hit 40 degrees below zero in Lebanon, Kansas. The reason why Lebanon, Kansas is important in the Sunflower State is because it is literally the exact geographic center of the contiguous United States, right? From the East Coast to the West Coast, North to South. If you were like, all right, where's this exact center? Boom shakalaka, right there where we hit 40 degrees below zero in Lebanon, Kansas. How about that? You look at Kansas in the state right now, and radar just showing it's lit up like a Christmas tree, especially up toward Kansas City, which is technically in Missouri. Back towards, say, Manhattan and Topeka, Kansas, it's scattered showers and non-severe thunderstorms. But, man, you're trying to get a nice little nap in right after what's been a long work week for some of you, right, especially if you had to work on Memorial Day. Back toward Hayes. Our friends in Topeka, looks like it's just a couple of fair weather cumulus clouds that you're seeing, a couple more showers to your south. Omaha Epley Airfield, there will be some incoming showers and thunderstorms for you. Up 29, a couple of scattered showers for you. And then the East Coast, why is it still snowing? That's exactly what we're seeing in parts of New Hampshire and Vermont.
3: I'm Fox Weather's Ian Oliver, and today we're talking about ridge riders. These are powerful complexes of storms that can strike the same places in the summertime day after day after day. Why is that? This all gets started with a strong area of high pressure. It's this big bubble or a dome of hot and stable air that parks itself across the south, and it can stay there for days or weeks. So what does that mean for you? It depends on where you're at. If you're stuck under the ridge, it's hot, it's nasty, it's muggy, and it keeps going day after day with little or no rain to provide relief. But if you head out to the outskirts or the periphery of this ridge of high pressure, that's where all the action is. Rounds of strong and severe storms repeatedly strike the same spots. That's what kicks up a flood threat. The rain, the thunderstorms, they ride right up and over that big area of high pressure. Meteorologists call that the ridge, and that's why the storms are called ridge riders. Fox Weather, weathering it together.
4: Fox Weather is your Hurricane HQ, and as we look ahead to the start of the Atlantic hurricane season, we're also looking back to last year. Hurricane Melissa remains one of the strongest storms to ever form in the Atlantic. The Category 5 hurricane cut across the Caribbean and left damage that's still felt in Jamaica. Fox Weather correspondent Robert Ray was on the ground when Melissa made landfall and returns to Jamaica 7 months later to see where that recovery stands.
5: Here in Jamaica, signs of progress and the sounds as well. And you see behind me that roof being repaired in Montego Bay. It's been 7 months since one of the strongest hurricanes in Atlantic history. In fact, tied for the strongest landfall ever in the Atlantic. Hit this island nation of about 3 million people. A Category 5 hurricane, whopping winds of over 190 miles an hour. And sometimes it's good to perhaps listen and also watch what occurred. And what you're about to see is the day of landfall and the team that I was with, Jared Maloney, Pete Stoltz behind the camera, and what we experienced.

Yeah, it is. I mean, definitely is. Yeah, the strongest wind so far that we've experienced here. And again, you know, I have to stress this from, if I lose you, we are operating slowly.

0: gosh, what a turn of events. And I tell you, all we could hear right now, moments ago, was glass blowing out. And that is our structure, the upstairs. Officials and first responders. Wow. Oh, my goodness.
1: Okay. Go, go, go, go. Go, go, go. Oh!

0: jerk.
1: Be careful.
0: You see, I want you just to listen to the hiss and the roar that comes through here. It is beyond scary, beyond frightening. And I just hope that aid can come in. I hope that the Kingston Airport has stayed open and will stay open so that planes and choppers can get in. We likely will have a humanitarian crisis on our hands. Reporting for this entirety of this team, who is my brothers now. We are all brothers here going through this. And we plan on giving all the information in the days ahead.
2: Throughout the weekend, I will have in-depth reports on the recovery and the resilience here in Jamaica. And then on Monday, June 1st, the beginning of a new hurricane season, we'll have a special that evening where you'll be able to see even more of what Jamaicans and others are going through. Reporting in Montego Bay, Robert Ray, Fox Weather.
3: Just a reminder, next week, Fox Weather will be airing special programming for Hurricane HQ Week. Our special coverage kicks off tomorrow as the Atlantic hurricane season begins on Monday, June 1st. Be sure to tune in for all things tropics. Meanwhile, speaking of June being right around the corner, we're less than 2 weeks out from the start of the World Cup. And ahead of time, the U.S. men's national team has a few international friendly matchups scheduled as we head through the coming weeks, and we want to talk about the risk of weather impact.
4: Yes. I mean, and we have your risk of weather impact, your ROWI, for the entire World Cup, and our game's beginning to populate now. And we take a look at our first international friendly, the United States versus Senegal, which, by the way, Senegal chose Rutgers University as their home turf.
3: Would you look at that? And you're an alum.
4: Practice. And I'm a Rutgers alum.
3: Incredible.
4: So right in our backyard. How cool is that? But United States, of course, is what we're rooting for, duh. Charlotte, North Carolina, we've got a game tomorrow afternoon. And the good news is that things are looking good.
3: I have never seen such low ROWI scores across the board. Point ones for precipitation, wind, and temperature, essentially the ROWI zero. And you might think, is the Bank of America Stadium a dome?
4: No.
3: It's totally open air. It's just going to be that nice out there. So 3, 4, 5 o'clock, I mean, you could write a song about this weather forecast.
4: No, seriously.
3: Right?
4: 75, they say it's like the perfect temperature.
3: Absolutely.
4: And I think with some cloud cover, as we work our way into the World Cup, as it begins, we'll be hard-pressed to find some nice temperatures like this.
3: I know. And, it's already comfortable with the temperature. And then with that cloud cover coming in, the sun isn't going to be beating down on you the whole time. You'll get some nice breaks. It's going to be super pleasant, not just for players, but also for fans as well.
4: Next weekend, we're up to Chicago, the United States, taking on Germany. Now, there is a bit of a rain impact here. So we'll monitor the forecast over the course of the next week. 2.3 in that rain impact, 1.0 in the wind. Negligible, less than one for temperature. The overall ROWI, when you average this together, keeps us in the low category at 1.2. So with some clouds building, but it looks like we'll get some breaks of sunshine for the afternoon and evening, which is probably why we're going to see some improvement. But still,
3: it's a week away.
4: To see it come together.
3: Definitely a lot could change. And Germany is known as a bit of a soccer powerhouse. So I think this will be a good measuring stick for the USA. We'll see how it goes.
4: Yeah, they're kind of testing it for the first time.
3: USA. USA.
4: I can't wait to hear that. Listen, it's going to be crazy here through the start of the summer. So we've got all eyes on the World Cup, but we've also got our eyes on the tropics, along with that tropical rain that is swamping the South. A stalled front is bringing, rounds of rain to the Sunshine State through the course of this weekend. An additional 1 to 2 inches of rain, flooding our beach plans. So make sure that you are keeping an eye to the sky, weather aware, as that flood potential does stick around into early next week. And a new threat emerging as well, perhaps across parts of Texas and Louisiana, as we look to swap the coast with those tropical downpours. We've got more.
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4: Well, welcome back into Weather Command Weekend. I'm Jane Minar. We're looking right now at a very soggy Daytona Beach, Florida, and, well, Lake George, New York. So last weekend, Memorial Day weekend, we talked about rain in the south and rain in the northeast. This weekend, it's deja vu. For a bonus May weekend, it's much of the same. Tropical downpours expected to continue to soak the southeast. That's where a developing flood threat has been perhaps giving us a little bit more of a slow start this morning in eastern Tennessee. Michael, these deep blues, always an indicator that when it rains, it pours in the south.
9: Yeah, anytime I see this on our available water moisture, I think about having like a big wet towel over your head, and then this is the opportunity for the atmosphere to just wring out that towel, and it just creates all kind of showers and thunderstorms. We're seeing a little bit of that this morning, but I think that with some daytime heating, Jane, that's going to get things real juicy.
4: Absolutely. So in the meantime, too, afternoon expecting things to open up, but heads up in eastern Tennessee into the Appalachians. We do have some flooding rain up there. In fact, flood watches have been prompted through the remainder of the day. So that's going to do it on this hour of Weather Command Weekend. Of course, we've got much more to talk about as hurricane season, Michael, begins in just 2 days. So we've got more coming up here.
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9: Hey, thank you so much for sticking with us right here on Fox Weather on the Fox Business Network. Mike Lestmaid, Jane Menard, we got Nick Hoster in the house as well. And guys, it's a wet end of the spring season across the East Coast, and we round out the final 2 days of spring, and we're seeing tropical showers locking in places like the Southeast, training storms delivering rounds of rain to the same areas, right? Back to back, and Jane, you know what that means, flood chances.
4: It is deja vu across the South, and it's not just this weekend to last, but basically every single day this week. And from rain to severe weather, that not exactly deja vu. We bring it back to the table in the plains. A level 2 risk of severe storms expected across parts of Nebraska, Kansas, into Oklahoma. It is our Fox Weather threat zone. When you see this product, a reminder to take stock of your location. We here at Fox Weather have taken into account all of the hazards for today's severe weather threat: flash flooding, large hail, severe wind gusts. So we'll watch the plains, with including some flood threats up in Montana and, of course, the South.
3: All right, let's take it out to Boston. That's where we've got our very own Fox Weather correspondent, Katie Byrne, and she is live for us out there on the beach. And, Katie, since last check, your ponytail is getting a little bit more of a workout in that wind, as it looks like it's whipped up. And there's no rain falling right now, but it's really, really close. It's just to the north of Boston proper.
16: Hi, Nick. We've gotten a couple sprinkles so far, but the wind is the first thing you'll notice. Big difference from the last hour. We are right on Revere Beach, right outside of Boston, America's first public beach, actually. But we're starting to feel those winds pick up, a little bit of rain, but certainly you're going to see some of the sand blowing behind me. And we've got a number of things we're tracking today, especially when it comes to that wind. New this morning, the wind advisory has actually expanded to include all of eastern Massachusetts and Rhode Island. As you can kind of see the sand blowing behind me. We also have the possibility of gusts up to 55 miles per hour for us here, but then Cape Cod and Nantucket under an upgraded high wind warning. The National Weather Service says those winds have the potential to be damaging. This morning, I just met workers with the state's Department of Conservation and Recreation, Christopher and Michael. They've been out prepping for this storm.
17: It's definitely impacting work. Because we were prepared for the summer to come, and this bad weather comes out of nowhere, so we have to be on top of that and make sure that we're prepared for taking the proper steps to keep the beach safe.
16: Yeah, they've been out this morning clearing storm drains and also tying down anything that could become projectiles with this wind picking up. We have the rain, too, which could actually be welcome news for some, depending on where you are. But across eastern Massachusetts, we are still in a moderate to severe drought. Still, the wind could create some headaches for people who are outside, which seems to be pretty much nobody because it's so empty out here. But definitely air travelers. We're seeing warnings from the FAA for afternoon issues, particularly for flights moving through Boston, LaGuardia, and Newark. We could see those strong crosswinds actually limit which runways that airports can use. So they'll have less access to runways, depending on how strong those winds get. Plus, we're seeing the winds already change some weekend plans, including right here in Revere Beach. They were supposed to have the 10th annual kite festival, but they had to postpone it because of the weather. So there is such a thing. It's too much wind for a kite festival. As you guys can see, it is starting to pick up here, Nick. But we will stay on top of it. Nobody out here except for the workers trying to prepare for this.
3: Yeah, Katie, I like how that one worker said, we were prepared for summer to come. And here we are. And I think many of us have been prepared for summer to come, especially last weekend with Memorial Day.
16: I need another layer.
3: I know.
16: I can
3: hear that wind whipping around. Temps in the low 50s right now where you are. So we'll let you go back in the car.
16: Tear coming down. We're in the 50s.
3: Yikes. We'll let you go. Bundle
16: like
3: up and get warm until next hour. That's Katie Byrne live for us there in Boston. All right, check out this new video. Just in Fox weather, it's snowing on top of Mount Washington. Winter Wonderland here at the end of May. Look at that. So no snow totals officially coming out yet, but yeah, maybe an inch or two there. That's Mount Washington, remember, is up there in elevation. I think it's at about 6,000 feet. So it's much, much colder at that elevation than it is for surrounding areas. Nonetheless, snow falling, and yeah, it's the end of May. June starts on Monday. We're still talking about snow. This is the culprit, this area of low pressure. It's really churning up the atmosphere. It's drug in some much, much cooler air, and it's also really going to create some gusty winds. Well, it already is. You just heard it there in Boston, and we're going to keep that going right through the rest of this afternoon and this evening. So you can see where the rain is falling right now. And again, you heard Katie saying that they've already seen a couple of light showers, some of the heavier the rain, just to the north of Boston proper. It's poised to spin in as we head through the next several hours. No rain on the Cape right now, but that's where we are expecting the gustiest winds throughout the day today. Some of the heavier rain starting to ease a touch as you look up here towards the state line of New Hampshire and Maine, and that's where some of those snow showers are coming down. And again, I do think that snow sticks around through about mid-morning and then starts to fizzle out as we get closer towards lunchtime. We'll keep the rain around, though. You see Manchester and parts of extreme southern Maine still getting in on that rain, and then the rain spins back right through the Cape for later on tonight. Tomorrow morning, we start off with some clearing, so some sunshine to start off your Sunday, but unfortunately another round, another system comes through for the second half of the day on Sunday. So by probably late morning and then into the early afternoon, the clouds are back and we'll see those on again, off again showers, and the wind will continue to churn up and be fairly

0: not much of a warm-up throughout the day today. And then forget about it. Overnight into tomorrow morning, temperatures are going to be really chilly. So even though you may wake up and see sunny skies, it's still going to be very chilly out there. So you have to bundle up if you want to take the dogs out for a walk early in the day. We will see a little rebound in those temperatures, though, as we get into the afternoon. So that's something to look forward to. Boston hitting 67. Hartford ought to hit 73. But again, keep in mind, it's going to be windy throughout the day today. That wind will ease as we get into this evening and then the overnight hours. But it'll be rocking and rolling out there to the tune of 40, maybe even 50 mile per hour winds. And then you get out on the Cape and we'll be pushing 60 mile per hour winds.
1: And how about this? Check this out. In Cobb County, Georgia, EMS crews holding emergency response training over the past couple of days in response to an uptick in the number of flood rescues. Believe it or not, last weekend, Cobb County officials rescuing 17 people. For a little bit of context, back in 2025, it took the department the entire year to conduct the same number of rescues. And that flood threat, unfortunately, does continue for the region today. So friends and family, not just in Cobb County, but also parts of eastern Tennessee toward Knoxville, where we're continuing to track flash flood warnings that are ongoing. Please make sure that you're monitoring those creek, river, and stream levels. Meantime, let me take you into Florida because Tallahassee is still running a major deficit, right over a foot in the hole. We have picked up some much-needed rain, places like Wiggins, Mississippi, over a half a foot of rain for you. But as we mentioned, flooding a big concern. Eastern Tennessee specifically, we have flood watches along with flash flood warnings that have been issued. Dew point temperatures, this is a measure of the amount of moisture in the air, way up there, 60s and 70s. It's sticky, it's muggy, it's humid. Focusing in real quick on those flash flood warnings just north and west of Knoxville, Anderson and Morgan counties, watch out for the higher water levels there. Check that out. That's 3 to 5 inches of rain that we picked up over the past couple of hours. We'll head to the south. Here's another flash flood warning for you for Athens. This is for Macon County. Watch what happens when we show you how much rain we've picked up. It's another 3 to 5 inches of rain. This is right along Interstate I-75. 1 inch of rain over just 1 square mile, by the way, over 17 million gallons of water. So when you triple that, quadruple that, right, you 3X or 5X that, it's a big deal. This is Nick Koser's old stomping grounds right here. This is Charlotte. And what you'll notice is a bunch of slow-moving showers and thunderstorms. Problem with this, Jane, is that when you have thunderstorms that develop like this so slowly around the perimeter of Charlotte right along 485, again, this is Nick, because you used to work in Charlotte, right? This was your old stomping grounds right here.
2: Yeah,
1: it would flood there, right? It could flood?
0: Oh,
1: it could flood?
0: No doubt. Yeah, that'll slow down traffic big time. That 485 loop is not necessarily the most popular road to travel, but I'll tell you what, 85 is. So any rain you put down on 85 is going to be a problem.
1: Yeah, that's exactly it. And so all this rain that we're seeing, guys, is going to lead to flash flood concerns, which, Jane, again, you know, it's a double-edged sword because we actually really need the rain here.
3: Yes.
1: It's a positive. It's, you know, it's liquid sunshine, but sometimes too much too soon is a problem.
3: The only way to really kind of chip yourself out of drought is, unfortunately, for there to be flood. You just hope that it's in rural areas where it doesn't impact our everyday lives. So you just have to be on alert. Now, not always do you remove drought with flood. Hopefully you could get a weather pattern with just some light rain. But in the South, there's no such thing as light rain.
1: When
3: it rains, it pours. And so expect that each afternoon and evening. Tomorrow, it's like clockwork. And that boundary, yet again, draped across the South from western Tennessee to the Sunshine State, we've got 1 to 2 inches plus of rain to come.
1: Absolutely. So especially South Georgia, North Florida, it's going to be a wet go of things, not just in Jackson, where, as Jane just mentioned, it's 2 to 3 inches of rain there. But also, you know, you look ahead and again, we may be seeing that threat continue for Florida. Meantime, it's not just a weekend threat. Monday, a big day in the tropics as well. It marks the official start of this year's Atlantic hurricane season. Meanwhile, activity already ramping up big time in the Pacific with an area that we're watching. Keep it here on Fox Weather on the Fox Business Network as the tropics come alive for the 2026 hurricane season. We'll, of course, have special coverage all week long, part of our Hurricane HQ week-long coverage. Join us Monday night for Eye of the Season when we join Fox Weather meteorologist Ian Oliver as he revisits the hardest-hit areas from last year's storms.

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7: All right, welcome back to Weather Command Weekend. Good to see you on this Saturday morning. I'm Nick Koester. And listen, it's been a big week for all things space and weather. So let's bring you up to speed with the best of the web. The internet buzzing after Blue Origin's Thursday testing did not go as planned. Their new Glenn rocket exploding during a static fire test. Blue Origin says the incident is an anomaly and are working to find the cause. Luckily and unbelievably, after seeing this footage, there were no injuries reported, thank goodness. NASA's administrator confirms that all employees are safe and accounted for. Unreal footage right there. Looks like something you'd see in a movie, right? Here's another look at that same explosion. The incident taking over Florida's night sky on Thursday. This was captured by a plane passenger as they were landing at Orlando International Airport. A giant blast could be seen across a wide swath of Florida, shaking homes and rattling windows. Guys, I don't know about you, but if I saw that outside of my plane window and maybe you weren't connected into Wi-Fi, I'd be thinking, is this the end of the world?
8: I mean, no, absolutely. That would be running through my mind.
7: Absolutely terrifying.
9: Like, doesn't it kind of look like an atomic bomb explosion?
7: Absolutely. I had a mushroom cloud.
9: Yeah. Like, I would have thought.
7: Yeah.
9: I would have won. Yeah. Worst case scenario.
7: My mind would have went to the absolute worst case.
9: You got that right. I'd have been like, pilot, you take us to another area.
8: Catastrophizing over here.
7: I know. Yeah. Jane's the... She'll keep us sane here, Michael.
9: Oh, my gosh.
8: No, but honestly, I definitely would. My stomach would have dropped.
7: I'll tell you what. At the very least, my camera work wouldn't have been as steady. I'd have been shaking a little bit
9: more. Got that right.
7: And then finally, over in the Northeast, a different sight took over the night sky on Wednesday. A possible meteor was captured on camera in East Amherst, New York. Crystal clear footage right here showing the moving fireball followed by a strong flash of light. You see it right there.
10: Wow.
7: Clear as day in the early morning sky at about 5:11. And we want to get to this, a rare glimpse at planets far away. The images on your screen showing us Venus in the lower right and then Jupiter in the upper left. They're visible in the western sky. And this is all coming ahead of this weekend's blue moon, which is going to be at its peak, I believe, at 4:45 a.m. tomorrow morning. And nice. Jane, somebody told me that you may know the person behind the camera lens in this picture right here.
8: Yeah, you know, my family sent this to me, and obviously the group chat was going off about how bright those planets are. So you've got Jupiter and you've got Venus. Now, sometimes Venus I do spot every once in a while, but to see Jupiter and also to Mercury, which you couldn't see in this photo, but it just speaks to, you know, how close they were in their own orbit to Earth. And then that coming with, of course, the rise of our blue moon.
7: Yeah.
8: You could see it's a little brighter, pops the contrast at twilight. And that's when they say is the best opportunity to see those planets. And
7: look,
8: you should get another shot tonight.
9: Maybe this is good luck if like all if there's like a planetary alignment.
7: Yeah.
9: Or whatnot.
8: Well, listen, well, once in a blue moon. That's
7: right.
8: Hey.
7: All I know is with talking to the people in our makeup room, if Mercury's in retrograde, then we're all in trouble. So hopefully that's not happening right now.
9: No, that's so true. Oh, my goodness.
8: Let me look it up.
7: Yeah, yes.
8: Let me double check.
7: For next hour.
9: Yeah, no, good call. Very good call. Jane, your family did a great job snapping those pictures. Thank you for sharing. All right, hey, a quick live look across the Southeast. Boy, I would love, I was just talking with some family about this, I'd love to be on a cruise right now. Just kind of sit back, relax on that Carnival Cruise Line ship that you can see there at Port Canaveral, Florida. On the left side of your screen, you can see the Disney cruise boat. Always fun if you're down there. Sometimes you'll actually hear them kind of honking their horns and doing a quick little like one up on one another. Great shot there, but you'll note that both of those cloud or both of those images show cloud cover. It's a little murky out there. Temperatures in the 70s, so you're doing all right, but it's just not the most beautiful beach day, right? Same thing up toward Atlanta, Georgia, where there's a lot of green. And I just found this out that, what, over 45 to 47% of Atlanta is actually covered in trees, right? You head out to Piedmont Park. It's a beautiful spot to go to. 70 degrees there. And all those trees need some water. And if you look at the southeast, plenty of water, not only parts of central Texas where there's some light rain, Birmingham, Alabama. Atlanta, you're dry right now, but just a couple of spotty showers just in and around the Peach State. Heading down to Florida, Panama City getting in on some shower action as we are in Lake City. Friends and family down around the Florida Keys as well, seeing some light to moderate showers for you. Carolinas, Charleston to Columbia, taking that drive up toward the capital city. Last stop going to take us into eastern Tennessee, where unfortunately there is some flooding that we're continuing to fight with. So watch out for high creek, river, and stream levels. Jane, I'll bring you in for a hot second because this is continuing not just today, but tomorrow and into Monday, we're starting to sound like a broken record.
8: Absolutely. And so keep an eye to the sky and know that each afternoon and evening, you'll probably get wet. Things getting busy, though, across the world as we head to the Pacific Ocean, kicking off the hurricane season. We've got a typhoon on our hands, setting its sights on Japan. This is Typhoon Jangmi. Has increased in intensity a touch as we've worked our way through the overnight hours here. 75-mile-per-hour winds moving up to the north-northwest at about 13 miles per hour. Now, you see it's kind of opened up here on satellite on the north side. You have the strongest thunderstorm development around the center of that storm on the south side, but perhaps beginning to do some cycling as it continues to intensify. Expecting this to make its way up towards Japan, Okinawa, as we work our way into Monday afternoon. At that point, some weakening after peaking tomorrow at about 100 miles per hour. And then we're going to see this start to work its way to the north and east through the upcoming start of the week. But definitely a storm to watch for Japan. Okinawa, as it makes its way into the start of the week, continues to bring a lot of rain and wind to Japan up through Tokyo as we head through Wednesday and Thursday and then starts to pull away. We've seen a lot of activity in the Western Pacific, and oftentimes you do see increased activity during an El Nino year. Now, let's head to the Eastern Pacific because we've got a tomato. 80%. So this came on the board 2 days ago, and we were looking at this going, there's nothing to see. But we've got a couple thunderstorms here now that are starting to look a little bit more organized. Still disorganized, hence the 0% chance in the next 2 days. But the idea being as we continue into the upcoming week, you see these thunderstorms here, I'll zero in just a slight circulation. I think it's very broad, but we're sitting in very warm waters, and that's the key to tropical development, right? You just need these thunderstorms to bubble, and as they sit in these above-average temperatures, there will be enough to continue to fuel and support that tropical growth. So expecting to see more likely a depression, perhaps our first-name storm, as we move through about the middle portion of this upcoming week. Now, come the upcoming weekend, Saturday, June 6th, at that point, not only is this storm beginning to feel the pull of that Coriolis effect, so it's lifting to the north, moving into cooler waters, and then running into a big atmospheric roadblock with those stronger winds. So that's a good thing when you consider the Hawaiian Islands. It's almost acting like that barrier, which will likely start to shear apart and disrupt the storm. But for the Pacific, as we look ahead into the beginning of June, you see more green filling in here, expecting that activity to continue. Once the EPAC season starts, we're off to the races. And through the first and second week of June, expecting some tropical development here in the next few weeks. So let's head to the Atlantic, because that's a look at the Pacific Basin. But Monday's a very big day. It's the beginning of the Atlantic season. And Michael, we are keeping our eyes very closely on the Gulf of America.
9: Absolutely. There's a lot going on, as Jane just mentioned, just a couple of days away. Literally, we have 2 days, 48 hours or so until the start of the Atlantic hurricane season. And Jane, what's good to report right now is that at least in the Atlantic Basin, we look at the main development region. We look at the Caribbean Sea. We also look in the Gulf of America. Nothing is screaming as of this point, but there are a couple of signs and a couple of signals that we could see some activity as we head toward, say, the first and more so the second week of June. So second part of the first week and then into the second full week of June. But how about that? Plenty of dust, though, to speak of.
8: Well, when you think of the Atlantic hurricane season, the Atlantic Basin, we've got a lot of real estate to cover. Early on, we always do look closer to home, the Gulf of America. But the main development region, which is often, too, where we see, Michael, some of our biggest storms of the season develop, right? Because they've got a lot of runway to grow. Well, that Sahara dust, especially early on through June and July, is usually at its peak concentrations coming off the coast of Africa. That snuffs out the atmosphere from available moisture, from these storms to be able to really grow and strengthen. So that working in our favor right now. And sea surface temperatures, they're about average, maybe slightly above in some portions of the Caribbean and the Gulf, but the main development region much cooler than previous years.
9: Absolutely. And with that cooling, we're not expecting a whole lot of activity in the main development region. With that being said, though, because the Pacific for our El Nino is expected to really warm up, especially along the equatorial region, that'll help to suppress development is what we're thinking in the Atlantic Basin, not so much in the Pacific Basin, as we were just talking about. But when you focus in on those water temperatures in the Caribbean, we're already in the 80s and the 90s. And so at that point, you already got the fuel for the fire, right? The gasoline has been poured. Now all you need is a couple of sparks. And we have a small little spark that we're watching that could possibly develop into something. Again, this isn't really going to be until perhaps first into the second week of June.
8: Broad area of low pressure, and oftentimes you just need a little piece of spin. So we'll monitor. However, I do think in terms of that homegrown development, despite any broad area of low pressure, we do have a very hostile environment.
9: Yes.
8: So that shear should help keep anything at bay.
9: Yeah, but plenty of moisture there, but yeah, at this point, we're not really putting all our eggs in that basket. If anything, though, we're hoping that that little spin will help to spin up some showers and thunderstorms along the Gulf Coast. And of course, we need the rain here.
8: I'll tell you that signal's not ending for rain in the south. So staying wet, keeping the umbrellas close. And outside of the tropics, we're still in severe weather mode. In fact, the Northern Plains getting hammered with all modes of severe weather today, damaging wind, hail, and perhaps an isolated tornado or two. We'll check back in on our threat zones next.
10: This is the sound of Claire cooking dinner at home. And that's the sound of a fraud alert from Wells Fargo flagging a charge for a pricey restaurant in Paris. considering Claire isn't in Paris right now, that seemed odd to the bank and to Claire. Two taps later, Claire says nope to the charge, and Wells Fargo is on the case. However you make money work, Wells Fargo can work with that.
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10: 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And that's the sound of a fraud alert from Wells Fargo flagging a charge for a pricey restaurant in Paris. Considering Claire isn't in Paris right now, that seemed odd to the bank and to Claire. Two taps later, Claire says nope to the charge and Wells Fargo is on the case. However you make money work, Wells Fargo can work with that.
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9: And we are back now on Fox Weather. On Thursday night, the Blue Origin rocket exploded, as you can see right there, during a hot fire test of its engine. Now, Jeff Bezos, who, of course, is the founder and funder of Blue Origin, took to Twitter to announce all personnel were accounted for and said it's too early to know the exact cause of that explosion. We want to bring in retired NASA astronaut and CEO of Aerodyne Industries, Andy Allen, thank you so much for joining us this morning. And Andy, what I want to do is I want to really dive in and get your perspective. Just so folks know, you, of course, have logged over 900 hours in space on three separate space shuttle missions back in 92, 94, and 96, which is just incredible. But I want to get your perspective on what happened in Cape Canaveral. What are your thoughts?
13: Okay. Well, good morning, Michael. I saw some of those pictures. That's a really young guy with all dark black hair there. Wow. Quite a while ago. So, rocket stuff is hard. It's very hard. And one of the reasons why we're one of the few countries in the world that can do stuff like this and be successful at it, and also why everyone wants to copy from us, and why we have a rocket called Artemis with SLS Orion and the Exploration Ground Systems, is because we can be successful, because we can get our way through the challenges and work our way through the difficulties, the failures, mm-hmm. and move on and figure it out in a way that's pretty impressive when you take a look at how things get done. This event was a setback. And like others we've had in the past, the right people will go in there, they'll do the right investigation, they'll find the root cause, and any contributing factors, they'll fix it, we'll move on. It may or may not upset the schedule on our moon landings, but that's something that's still a little early right now, so that's kind of a TBD.
9: Absolutely. And as you know, and from what I'm gathering from what you're saying, this is basically a one step back, perhaps two steps forward is what we're looking at this as. And, you know, earlier this week, we had an awesome opportunity. We were joined by Neil deGrasse Tyson. He joined us this week and spoke about how his ideas, as we begin to explore space, you know, I want you to take a listen, and I'd love to hear your thoughts on what he had to say.
14: Where you been the last 50 years? Welcome back, if I were the moon.
8: Yeah.
14: The solar system should be our backyard. If the solar system were our backyard, then resources would be even more available.
8: Yep.
9: Yeah, so just curious, Andy, what your thoughts are on what Neil deGrasse Tyson had to say.
13: I always enjoy listening to Neil.
9: Yes.
13: And certainly he's right. You know, part of the exploration, just like part of the aviation business when I was a test pilot, they would tell us, well, you know, build your plan, plan the plan, work your plan, and then plan on the plan changing. And so this exploration business, there's more that we don't know than what we do know. So we'll go out there with the plan. We think we're going to have great success in resources, great success in mining, great success in actually learning more about ourselves and learning more about the solar system by taking this step to the moon. We have a plan. The plan will go forward, and I think we'll see so much return on our investment and so much more that's going to come from this that we'll be awed by it.
9: Yeah, I like what you're saying there. There's going to be a lot of ROI, if you will, on the investment that we're making into space. And question for you, for people watching these dramatic images, why are ground tests like this such a critical part of space flight, and why is it so critical in actually making space flight safer?
13: So what we have to do on these tests is really get to what we're trying to do is really get to a point that we can make it very matter of fact. Almost like the space shuttle program, where we got to a point that it was almost matter of fact, even though we did make some leadership errors and the space shuttle program that caused us some losses. This is part of the learning process. This is a little bit different. We built a very, very successful rocket in Artemis. So we have the Space Launch System, which is the rocket itself. We have the Orion, which is the capsule. Then you have the EGS, which is the Exploration Ground Systems Group at Kennedy Space Center. They've taken a rocket and we've done something we've never done before, and they've made it tremendously successful. And so part of what we're trying to do with what we call the commercial market or the private operators is to bring them up to speed and let them try to work it in from a commercial perspective. But they still have a lot to learn. They're still at a level of technical readiness that's lower than where we are on the Artemis program, but they're critical for us getting ourselves to the moon.
9: And, you know, let me ask this last question. What are you most looking forward to in, say, the next 5 to 10 years when it comes to not just space flight, space travel, but also the opportunity to possibly land on not just the moon, but possibly even Mars?
13: Well, I'm a little jealous to begin with, yeah. So I'd like to be one of the ones. And if they would do a little bit more of a more mature kind of a person experience to go up to the moon, I'd be more than happy to volunteer. I think it's exciting for the country. I think it's exciting for people. It's exciting for the world, actually. And you just mentioned return on investment. So it's not just a return on investment economically. We really are a relatively cheap investment. And what we return on is pretty high when you're talking about space exploration. But there's also a return on technology development. There's a return on the geopolitical side of the house. But I think the most important part of it is a return on your inspiration. And the inspiration that we provided on Artemis II that was provided on Artemis II and will be provided by more flights that we're going to have in the future. It's just a giant step for people. My dad always told me that there's only two keys to success. You only need two things. One is inspiration and one is perspiration. So we've got the inspiration and there's more coming.
9: Return to inspiration, or return on inspiration, rather. I love what you said there. Thank you so much, retired NASA astronaut and CEO of Aerodyne Industries, Andy Allen. Thank you so much for your time this morning. And listen, if they ask for someone that's more seasoned and has lots of experience to head to Mars, I'll do anything I can to put your name on that list.
13: Awesome.
9: Thank you for joining us again this morning.
13: Thank you. Goodbye.
7: Well, it's been very quiet in the month of May when it comes to tornadoes in the Central Plains this season. Take Oklahoma, for example, which is right in the middle of Tornado Alley. They've only gotten two tornado reports all month long, and the month is almost over. So we're looking ahead to June. Could we see a pattern flip incoming, and could it be a game changer in terms of what we eventually see possibly popping up there in Oklahoma and across parts of the Central Plains? Just to set the table for you, this is where we stand as of right now in the month of May. So far, 154 tornado reports on average up to this point in the month. Again, it's almost over, but 273 tornadoes is what we typically see. So we are running way below average. Mind you, the month of April was gangbusters. So it was what goes up must come down type of scenario. Typically, you don't see it happening that quickly.
8: Yeah. In some way, shape, or form. May typically, too, is the most active month for tornadoes. So definitely atypical. April and May, it wasn't just in the plains. Georgia, for example, they only had one confirmed tornado rated EF0. That hasn't happened since 2005.
9: That's incredibly slow.
8: Very slow. What does next month bring?
9: And that's the, I think that's really the big question that everyone wants to know. All right, so it was a little lackluster last month in May, although as you're, you know, you pointed out, Nick, it was kind of crazy when it came to what we saw back in April. When it comes to the first few weeks of June, it actually looks like there's a setup where it may not be as active, so maybe coming in like a lamb, but by the time we get to mid-June, what are your guys' thoughts? It looks like things could see a little pattern flip here.
7: I think that upper level, the jet stream will be screaming along across the entire Pacific. Mm-hmm. So that could lead to some more of a wavy pattern, some more ridging and troughing that could make for some battlegrounds there in the nation's midsection.
8: It's June. We already have the heat and we already have the humidity. Mm-hmm. So it's just a matter of can we get the intensity?
7: Yes.
8: And June last year marked it. We had our first EF5 tornado in North Dakota at Elderlin, I think North Dakota. EF5, they had to send in a special team to North Dakota. That happened in the middle of the month. So I think the question is, will severe weather continue in June? Yes. But to what intensity, right? And the possibility of any kind of outbreak or tornadic threat, I think you do look to the northern plains, North Dakota, which is where that ultimately verified last year.
7: That's right.
9: Mm-hmm. So. Yeah, it was definitely an active period last year. Will the same be said for this upcoming June? We wait and see, but at least the sign and signalings are that the first week or so of June may be a little bit more downplayed and things could ramp up by the time we get to mid-June.
8: Well, you know what's ramping up? Mm-hmm. We are 48 hours away from the start of the Atlantic hurricane season. Here at Fox Weather, we're locked and loaded with a host of specials for our Hurricane HQ week. We have a little something for you each day of the week, so make sure you want to tune in. We are your one-stop shop for all things tropics this hurricane season. We'll be right back on Weather Command Weekend.

0: I'm Fox Weather meteorologist Haley Meyer. Are you ready to be a step ahead of the competition for the World Cup? The first one featuring 48 teams across three different countries, all with separate climates. Well, we've got you covered with the exclusive ROWI, the risk of weather impact, this time specifically tailored for soccer. The ROWI takes all of the important aspects of the forecast and combines them into a single metric to represent the overall impact on the game. Temperature, wind, precipitation, these are all the variables rated based on the latest Fox Weather forecast. That's then weighted based on our historical analysis of how weather has impacted the game. The ROWI then averages them together to give a total ROWI score from 0 to 10. That score then is classified from 0 to high. The ROWI automatically updates in real time based on the latest forecast. So stay tuned to Fox Weather to make sure that you have that competitive edge.
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2: All right, great to see you with us right here on your Saturday. Hope you're having a great start to the weekend. And friends and family in Kansas, a couple of fun facts for you as we celebrate America 250, right? In a 24-hour period, the most amount of snow that we've ever picked up in Kansas is 30 inches. But look at how hot it's actually gotten there. 121 degrees, crazy, right? And if you think about the winds, believe it or not, Chicago known as the Windy City. But Wichita, and more specifically Dodge City, often outranks it as one of the windiest cities in America. Crazy, right? All right, let's talk a little bit more about Kansas, because toward Kansas City, technically, Kansas City's in Missouri. We are tracking showers and thunderstorms. They're not severe, but boy, they're producing some heavy rain and some gusty winds there and along I-70 toward Topeka, Kansas. Friends in Colby, Kansas, it's all to your east. So I think that this morning, going out to breakfast or brunch down to Scott City as well, actually looks pretty good. Again, down toward Wichita, a couple of showers dancing around the area. You have to head up toward the north, toward Omaha-Epley Airfield, where there's showers and thunderstorms that are screaming right through downtown Omaha as we speak, right? So Warren Buffett, hope that you have your umbrella ready and set to go. Otherwise, Aberdeen and up 29, again, some light showers in store there and in parts of the northeast.
3: I'm Fox Weather's Ian Oliver, and today we're talking about ridge riders. These are powerful complexes of storms that can strike the same places in the summertime, day after day after day. Why is that? This all gets started with a strong area of high pressure. It's this big bubble or a dome of hot and stable air that parks itself across the south, and it can stay there for days or weeks. So what does that mean for you? It depends on where you're at. If you're stuck under the ridge, it's hot, it's nasty, it's muggy, and it keeps going day after day with little or no rain to provide relief. But if you head out to the outskirts or the periphery of this ridge of high pressure, that's where all the action is. Rounds of strong and severe storms repeatedly strike the same spots. That's what kicks up a flood threat. The rain, the thunderstorms, they ride right up and over that big area of high pressure. Meteorologists call that the ridge, and that's why the storms are called ridge riders. Fox Weather, weathering it together.
4: Fox Weather is your Hurricane HQ, and as we look ahead to the start of the Atlantic hurricane season, we're also looking back to last year. Hurricane Melissa remains one of the strongest storms to ever form in the Atlantic. The Category 5 hurricane cut across the Caribbean and left damage that's still felt in Jamaica. Fox Weather correspondent Robert Ray was on the ground when Melissa made landfall and returns to Jamaica 7 months later to see where that recovery stands.
5: Here in Jamaica, signs of progress and the sounds as well. And you see behind me that roof being repaired in Montego Bay. It's been 7 months since one of the strongest hurricanes in Atlantic history. In fact, tied for the strongest landfall ever in the Atlantic. Hit this island nation of about 3 million people. A Category 5 hurricane, whopping winds of over 190 miles an hour. And sometimes it's good to perhaps listen and also watch what occurred. And what you're about to see is the day of landfall and the team that I was with, Jared Maloney, Pete Stoltz behind the camera, and what we experienced.

0: Yeah, it is. I mean, definitely it. Yeah, the strongest wind so far that we've experienced here. And again, you know, I have to stress this term. If I lose you, we are on the
1: Yeah, come to me too.

0: gosh, what a turn of events. And I tell you, all we could hear right now, moments ago, was glass blowing out. And that is our structure, the upstairs. Officials and first responders. Wow. Oh, my goodness.
1: Okay. Go, go, go, go. Go, go, go. Oh!

0: Jordan.
1: Be careful.
0: You see, I was just, and I want you just to listen to the hiss and the roar that comes through here. It is beyond scary, beyond frightening. And I just hope that aid can come in. I hope that the Kingston Airport has stayed open and will stay open so that planes and choppers can get in. We likely will have a humanitarian crisis on our hands. Reporting for this entirety of this team, who is my brothers now. We are all brothers here going through this. And we plan on giving all the information in the days ahead.
2: Throughout the weekend, I will have in-depth reports on the recovery and the resilience here in Jamaica. And then on Monday, June 1st, the beginning of a new hurricane season, we'll have a special that evening where you'll be able to see even more of what Jamaicans and others are going through. Reporting in Montego Bay, Robert Ray, Fox Weather.
3: Just a reminder, next week, Fox Weather will be airing special programming for Hurricane HQ Week. Our special coverage kicks off tomorrow as the Atlantic hurricane season begins on Monday, June 1st. Be sure to tune in for all things tropics. Meanwhile, speaking of June being right around the corner, we're less than 2 weeks out from the start of the World Cup. And ahead of time, the U.S. men's national team has a few international friendly matchups scheduled as we head through the coming weeks, and we want to talk about the risk of weather impact.
4: Yes. I mean, and we have your risk of weather impact, your ROWI, for the entire World Cup, and our game's beginning to populate now. And we take a look at our first international friendly, the United States versus Senegal, which, by the way, Senegal chose Rutgers University as their home turf.
3: Would you look at that? And you're an alum.
4: Practice. And I'm a Rutgers alum. So, right in our backyard. How cool is that? But United States, of course, is what we're rooting for, duh. Charlotte, North Carolina, we've got a game tomorrow afternoon. And the good news is that things are looking good.
3: I have never seen such low ROWI scores across the board. Point ones for precipitation, wind, and temperature, essentially the ROWI zero. And you might think, is the Bank of America Stadium a dome? No, it's totally open air. It's just going to be that nice out there. So 3, 4, 5 o'clock. I mean, you could write a song about this weather forecast.
4: No, seriously.
3: Right?
4: 75, they say it's like the perfect temperature.
3: Absolutely.
4: And I think with some cloud cover, as we work our way into the World Cup, as it begins, we'll be hard-pressed to find some nice temperatures like this.
3: I know. And, it's already comfortable with the temperature. And then with that cloud cover coming in, the sun isn't going to be beating down on you the whole time. You'll get some nice breaks. It's going to be super pleasant, not just for players, but also for fans as well.
4: Next weekend, we're up to Chicago, the United States, taking on Germany. Now, there is a bit of a rain impact here. So we'll monitor the forecast over the course of the next week. 2.3 in that rain impact, 1.0 in the wind. Negligible, less than one for temperature. The overall ROWI, when you average this together, keeps us in the low category at 1.2. So with some clouds building, but it looks like we'll get some breaks of sunshine for the afternoon and evening, which is probably why we're going to see some improvement. But still,
3: it's a week away.
4: Lots of fun to see it come together.
3: Definitely a lot could change. And Germany is known as a bit of a soccer powerhouse. So I think this will be a good measuring stick for the USA. We'll see how it goes.
4: They're kind of testing it for the first time.
3: USA. USA.
4: I can't wait to hear that. Listen, it's going to be crazy here through the start of the summer. So we've got all eyes on the World Cup, but we've also got our eyes on the tropics, along with that tropical rain that is swamping the South. A stalled front is bringing, rounds of rain to the Sunshine State through the course of this weekend. An additional 1 to 2 inches of rain while flooding our beach plans. So make sure that you are keeping an eye to the sky, weather aware, as that flood potential does stick around into early next week. And a new threat emerging as well, perhaps across parts of Texas and Louisiana, as we look to swap the coast with those tropical downpours.
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4: We're back here on Weather Command Weekend. I'm Jane Minar, Nick Koser with me, and we've got Michael Estime along for the ride this morning. Let's talk this weekend's forecast, because we just had an upgrade to our severe weather threat, not in the overall coverage for the plains, but in the intensity of what we could potentially see play out for Nebraska and Kansas, particularly in the tornado threat.
3: Yeah, a little more of that 2 out of 5 level threat happening, as you see right here. That darker, or I should say brighter shade of red, indicates a higher probability for a tornado somewhere between North Platte and just north of Wichita. So we're going to have to watch out for that in southern Nebraska and northern Kansas.
4: So we've got that covered. Of course, you can download that free Fox Weather app and track the storms with us. We're wrapping up our hours on Fox Business Network. Maria Bartiromo's Wall Street is next. Remember, we are 2 days away from the Atlantic hurricane.
3: Can you believe it?
4: And wow. We hear your Hurricane HQ. We've got more Fox Weather coming up on the Fox Weather app. We'll be right back.
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15: 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Nice, right? Nice.

0: Good morning. Thank you so much for waking up with us right here on Fox Weather. Got Nick Hoster in the house along with we have Jane Radar-Menar as well. And listen up, guys. It has been a wet spring season across the East Coast. As we round up the final couple of days of spring, we're seeing tropical showers locking in for the southeast as well. Training storms delivering rounds of rain to the exact same areas. Jane, the problem with this is that rain in one spot that keeps on seeing rain could lead to some significant flooding.
1: Yeah, and that flood threat definitely top of mind through the next few days. And the severe weather threat is back on the table as we head through this weekend. All threats are expected for folks in the plains. In fact, just had an upgrade in the tornado risk across parts of Nebraska and Kansas. A look at that Fox Weather threat zone where storms are expected to park over the Kansas City metro through tomorrow night. Again, pockets of heavier rain. That is a lot of the focus here across the region. Remember, we've developed this product to make sure that you know what you can best do to keep yourself safe. And in that elevated threat zone, want to keep an eye to the sky. Now, it's not just the middle of the country, the Northeast, Nick. Well, here we go again.
2: This is kind of an extension of what was happening on Memorial Day weekend. We've got our very own Katie Byrne, who is live on the beach in Boston. And Katie, we just learned that at Boston Logan International Airport, wind gusts of almost 50 mile per hour have been reported. And I can see that your hat, the hood on your coat is whipping around pretty good out there.
3: Oh, I believe it when you hear a gust like that. I've actually got my Kestrel tool out here to help me understand what those wind speeds are looking like for us here. I'm seeing 21 miles per hour at times, but, you know, I'm not standing out here holding this thing every minute of the day because I need a duck for cover in between. It really is rough out here. The winds are intense. We've got that combined with the rain. I will say the rain is welcome, not only because a lot of eastern Massachusetts is either in a moderate to severe drought, but also because that rain is dampening the sand, so it's blowing around less, which is better for folks who are outside. But as you can see, not many people are. It's pretty much empty here on the beach. Revere Beach, we're just outside of Boston here. This is actually America's first public beach. So a little bit of history there. But you could tell that the visibility has dropped down a little bit when you look out at the water there. We've also got this wind advisory impacting us. It went into effect about an hour ago. It's actually expanded to include all of eastern Massachusetts and Rhode Island today. And then we've got that advisory upgrading to a high wind warning for Cape Cod and Nantucket. Wow, that wind, it's intense. That's why you don't see a lot of people outside. But locals do tell me that typically on a weekend like this, especially after Memorial Day, the unofficial start of summer, you'd see lots of people here. If they're not laying out, they're going for walks, runs, right along the water. That's certainly not the case today. I think because of these blustery conditions, it's cold too. We've got temperatures in the 50s. Earlier, we spoke with workers with the Department of Conservation and Recreation for the state. They were out prepping for the storm, clearing storm drains, and then tying down anything that could potentially become projectiles in this wind.
4: Making sure the storm drains are clean, and we're driving around by Winthrop and out by the bridge, making sure that the storm drains are clean, that roads don't get flooded.
3: You know, we've been watching this rain and the winds pick up, but the rain is actually welcome for some because of the drought conditions we've seen on the eastern side of the state, especially when you go north, you see drier conditions. But then we also have these winds that could be a problem today because they could lead to outages potentially. We've already seen some weekend plans change because of these conditions. There was supposed to be a kite festival here at Revere Beach today. That's been postponed. Just keeping my head on a swivel because I'm hearing some sounds. You know, you never know with those winds. They could send things flying in the air. So you just have to make sure you're watching your surroundings, especially things like trash cans and things like that. But we're keeping our eye on air travel as well, because when you have conditions like this, you better believe we might see some issues in the skies as far as delays and cancellations are concerned. The FAA warning that we could see ground stops or delays later on today at airports like Boston, but also LaGuardia and Newark. Surprisingly, though, in the last hour, I have heard planes coming in and I think landing right around Boston area. So they are still going. Haven't heard one in a little while, but they're somehow making their way through despite these conditions, guys.
2: Katie, I'll tell you what, that looks like a rough scene. This is not what you would expect for beach weather at the end of May. We'll let you get somewhere nice and dry and warm, and we'll talk to you next hour. That's a Fox weather correspondent, Katie Byrne, live for us in Boston. So that's a peek of what's going on right along the coast here in New England. But look at this video into Fox weather. There's snow as you get further inland. This is the top of Mount Washington, which is closer to 6,000 feet in elevation. So we were just right at sea level where it's all rain and wind, and you get higher up in elevation. It's actually cold enough for snow, as we've been tracking that on radar this morning. So a little bit nasty all over New England, thanks to an area low pressure that dropped in out of Canada, really turning up the atmosphere. So the wind is howling out there, as you just heard. There's rain with this, and it's also dragging in cooler temperatures from the north. So this is where we stand right now. You saw that rain coming down in Boston. So it's actually fairly light for Boston proper, but the heavier rain is going to start spinning in over the next hour or two. So perhaps the next time we check in with Katie, some heavier rain will actually be falling and accompanying that very gusty wind that you just heard. Meanwhile, you get further north and yep, we've got blue on the radar. So still snow returns showing up. And this is how it looks to play out over the next 24 to 48 hours. This area of low pressure winds down. So by about dinner time tonight, still a few showers around, still going to be gusty, but everything does eventually wind down as we get closer to tonight and then into tomorrow morning. This is tomorrow, 7 a.m., and you'll notice skies are fairly clear. So as it looks to be waking up tomorrow morning, you're going to possibly look outside your window and say, oh my gosh, the sun is out. It should be a nice day, but it's not like you're going to be dancing and flipping your hair all morning.

0: as you're waking up and maybe trying to enjoy some sunshine. You'll have to bundle up, maybe dig out those winter coats. Hopefully you haven't put them away because it's been a rough spring so far. But Concord 37, Rutland 38. So temperatures are going to be, dare I say, cold. I mean, we're talking about temperatures that you would typically see in the wintertime here at the end of May. So get ready for it, Michael. Cold air is here to stay for at least one more weekend.
1: Oh, man, not what the doctor ordered, right? Well, check this out. This is out of Cobb County, Georgia, where EMS, emergency management officials, and crews holding emergency response training over the last couple of days in response to an uptick in flood rescues. You'll remember that last weekend, Cobb County officials rescued 17 people. And just to put that number into context for you, last year it took the department the entire year to conduct the same number of rescues. And that flood threat continues throughout the region today. So in Marietta, that's also in Cobb County, if you're planning on being out and about out that way, watch out for some higher water levels should we see any more showers and thunderstorms. It's actually home of where Truist Park is, if you're a baseball fan. Here's what it looks like down in Florida. Note those departures. My goodness, over a foot when it comes to how much rain we need to pick up in order just to get back to baseline. I'll bring Jane into the conversation. Jane, it's incredible because you think about how much rain is needed to make up for some of these deficits. And this is humongous. Some spots, though, picking up a little too much over the course of the past couple of hours, and that's already leading to some flood.
2: Yeah, and you have to think, I mean, even though we do have a drought-stricken ground, we have seen a lot of rain in the last few days.
1: Yeah.
2: Some training in the same areas, and so the ground itself may be trying to soak up as much as it can, but because it is a little more resistant mm-hmm. to that rain, you get those downpours quickly run off into the streams and creeks, and that's why we do have our flood reports here. Now observed, which means that likely seeing some of that water rise covering the streets, but in the last 6 hours, 3 to 5 inches of rain here is pretty impressive across parts of eastern Tennessee, down the I-75 corridor into Athens, you know, this south of Knoxville, where we have seen, again, 3 to 5 inches of rain so far this morning.
1: And it's still raining. That's the problem. And so you just compound that flood threat. We were showing you what Charlotte looked like earlier. And again, this is a problem because over the past couple of hours, mm-hmm. it's raining. The rain's not moving all that much.
2: Right.
1: And that can create flash flooding as well.
2: I think, too, that the slow movement and the trigger, there's really no system to kick it out of here. Mm-hmm. Right. And so we have that boundary that's stalled. And what we say with the stalled boundary is, well, what you see is what you get. Mm-hmm. And then daytime heat is going to pick up. So you're going to see those popcorn showers and thunderstorms across Mississippi, Alabama, North Florida, that will be slow movers. You really have to wait till they rain themselves out. Mm-hmm. And at that point, you could be talking a quick 1-2 inches of rain in just a short period of time.
1: Yeah, it's a big problem. So how much more rain is on the way? Just generally speaking, we're going with about a half an inch to an inch, again, generally speaking, and then higher amounts, perhaps southeast Georgia, North Florida. And then to your point, Jane, like that can seriously lead to some flooding if we're not careful, especially if you're crossing any streets or waterways. So we'll watch that very carefully in the days ahead. Of course, Monday, a big day in the tropics, right? It's the start of the Atlantic hurricane season. Meanwhile, things are already getting fired up in the Pacific. Keep it right here on Fox Weather as the tropics come to life for the 2026 hurricane season. And of course, we'll have full team coverage for you and special coverage all week long. Are part of our Hurricane HQ week-long coverage. Join us on Monday for Eye on the Season, where Fox Weather meteorologist Ian Oliver.
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6: Good morning. We are back now on Fox Weather. Here's a couple of the headlines that we're tracking for you right now, sponsored by our friends at T-Mobile for Business. And you can see it here, right? Southeast tropical showers and tropical thunderstorms. And what that means is for friends and family in the deep south, have those umbrellas ready and set to go, because between 2 p.m. and about 8 p.m., those popcorn showers and thunderstorms are really going to come down fast and furious. Meantime, topic number two, right? Severe storms charging through parts of the plain states. The SPC, the Storm Prediction Center, has actually just elevated that risk for perhaps seeing a couple of isolated tornadoes as well. So parts of northern Kansas, northern and western Kansas, we're talking to you. So make sure that you have your Fox Weather alerts ready and set for that. Meanwhile, in the northeast, are you kidding me? We are locked and loaded. More rain, right? Even a couple of snowflakes in the forecast. Oh, my goodness. This just a couple of days away from the start of meteorological summer. All that and more just ahead.
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8: All right, Fox Weather is your Hurricane HQ. We're just 2 days out from the start of the Atlantic hurricane season, and we've got an emerging Super El Nino and some warm water in the Gulf and off the East Coast. Let's talk about that and more with Matthew Rosenkranz. He's the lead hurricane season forecaster at NOAA. Matthew, El Nino is known to have a silencing effect on hurricane development, at least in the Atlantic Basin. And you guys recently released your forecast. How does this year's forecast compare to an average season?
9: Yeah, so an average year would have 14 named storms and 7 hurricanes. Our outlook calls for 8 to 14, so lower than normal on the number of named storms, and only 3 to 6 hurricanes, lower than that average of 7.
8: So what are you thinking about the beginning of the season? We've got this broad area of low pressure in the Gulf. We've got a lot of wind shear in the Gulf, but we do have warm temps. I think some buoys are reading at sea surface temperatures around 90 degrees. So do you think we'll see any early season development here as we start the Atlantic hurricane season on Monday?
9: We don't have anything in the forecast now, nothing from in the next 7 days or in the next 2 to 3 weeks. For the Atlantic, the East Pacific, there is an 80% chance of formation in the next 7 days. Those warm temperatures in the Gulf, that was in some of the early models, and that is an area that can stay active even during El Nino years.
8: Yeah, well, the main development region is cooler than average and in El Nino's past, and the water temps can sometimes outweigh the wind shear for storm development. Given those cooler waters in the MDR, obviously that leads to the potential for homegrown storms to be the bigger concern in the early part of the season. But in terms of El Nino as a whole, what are you thinking looking ahead to maybe the months of, say, August and September, and how do you think everything will play out?
9: Yeah, so we have a 98% chance of being in El Nino. Those are some of the highest odds I've seen, and I've been doing this for 25 years. So pretty robust signal this year. And it can really increase that wind shear in the Western Caribbean and the Gulf, but kind of the southern portions of the Gulf, closer to Mexico. So that can really have changed where you're likely to see the formations. During the El Nino years, they're more likely to form in the northern part of the Gulf and off the East Coast, but not as much in that kind of deep tropics, Caribbean and MDR, as you talked about.
8: In 2023, we had an El Nino, but we also had record warm sea surface temperatures. And going into that season, we were wondering which one would win out, right? The effects of El Nino or the sea surface temperatures. Turned out the sea surface temperatures won that year, and it was a busy year. We've got an El Nino, like you just said, likely forming, a 98% chance of it, but sea surface temperatures aren't going to be quite as warm, not even close to as warm as they were in 23. So is this the year that El Nino wins out, and like you said, things do stay quiet?
9: Yeah, so in 2023, the sea surface temperatures in the Atlantic were about 1.2 degrees above normal. This year, they're only 0.2 degrees above normal in that analysis through April. So definitely much cooler in the Atlantic, less fuel for those storms. It's going to give El Nino a better counterpunch towards the Atlantic this year.
8: There you have it. Yeah, that wind shear could possibly do a number on any of those storms that do get going. And we appreciate your expertise here this morning. That's Matthew Rosenkranz, lead hurricane forecaster at NOAA. Matthew, thank you, and hopefully this season, you know, gives you some time to rest. You guys have earned it over the last few years.
9: So everyone stay safe this season. That's the goal.
8: Appreciate your time.
2: Well, things are getting busy in the Pacific Ocean as we kick off hurricane season. A typhoon is setting its sights on Japan while we do eye our first possible tropical system of the year in the eastern Pacific. So let's start first in the west. Here is Typhoon Jangmi. Now, it is going to continue to intensify right now. Winds about 75 miles per hour, so equivalent to about a Category 1 hurricane. Moving up to the north-northwest at 13 miles per hour. Just taking a look at our enhanced satellite, you see the opening of that circulation on the north side. So ingesting perhaps a little bit of dry air, a little disorganization within the thunderstorms, but still deep thunderstorm development on the south side, and we'll likely continue to see that further intensification into tomorrow. Come Monday, you see here on our storm track, by tomorrow afternoon, 100-mile-per-hour winds. Come Monday, we're swiping into Okinawa, 90-mile-per-hour winds. And then we see that curve up to the northeast where it will continue to weaken, but not before lashing Japan with wind and rain. So all eyes there as those preparations are underway, expecting that impact again as soon as the end of the day tomorrow, and that will continue on through the middle of this week. So things perhaps could stay a little more active in the western Pacific with those warmer waters, and the same thing goes in the EPAC. With El Nino, we expect to see an above average season for the eastern Pacific, and we have our first area to watch. This has steadily gone up in odds, 80% now, so we're in that high risk of seeing our next, or first, in this case, a system develop here. Now, when you take a quick look at our enhanced satellite the last couple of hours, it's these thunderstorms here, which do look, well, rather run-of-the-mill. Not a clear circulation developing here, but more thunderstorms coming together. While it is disorganized, not expecting anything at least today or tomorrow, come Monday, Tuesday, with our warmer waters, those thunderstorms continue to develop and form that circulation, and that will chart the course through the middle of this this week for perhaps our first tropical depression or named storm of the season. Going into the upcoming weekend, June 6th, now we start to see that turn to the north, cooler waters, and it runs into a big roadblock, wind shear. And for the Hawaiian Islands, this a very nice buffer to keep you safe. But as we look ahead into next weekend, expecting this disturbance to start to likely shear apart, given what it ultimately becomes in the next few days. But as we look ahead into June, into the middle of June, you see all of this green intensifying across the eastern Pacific region. This here is where we're expecting further development. And really for the EPAC, once things start, they don't really stop. It's a pretty steady state through the eastern Pacific hurricane season. So we'll look ahead to that tropical threat as we look beyond into the next few weeks. So that's a look in the Pacific, but of course, all eyes are on the Atlantic as we're 2 days, just 48 hours away from the start, Michael.
6: Yeah, I think all eyes are, of course, going to be on the Atlantic basin, not just what's going on in the middle of the Atlantic Ocean, but the Caribbean Sea, of course, the Gulf of America. And keep in mind that, you know, we have cruises right now where folks want to jump on board and, you know, they want smooth sailing. And the good news is at least for now, Jane, when we look out into the equatorial waters of the Atlantic Ocean, the Caribbean Sea, Gulf of America, we're doing just fine right now. But there's a lot of different ingredients that we have that have to come into play perfectly. One of those ingredients that we look at, of course, is Saharan dust.
2: Saharan dust. And there's a lot of real estate to cover across the Atlantic basin. And oftentimes when you think hurricane season and those big tropical systems, they usually start closer to the coast of Africa, track a long ways across the main development region. So with the Saharan dust and the higher concentrations of that, especially early on in the season, June, July, it's more typical. We expect that to quiet any activity early on, but that doesn't stop the homegrown systems from perhaps bringing us more problems.
6: Yeah, you think about, you know, someone, if you're, you know, driving a bike or something like that, throwing dust in your face, it completely stops you in your tracks, right? Same sort of story when it comes to tropical systems. One thing that we do look for is a nice warm runway in these specific regions. In that zone that Jane just mentioned, the main development region, where that's typically where you see the big, huge storms develop, it's way too cold. It's only in the 70s, right? If someone threw you into a 70-degree pool, you'd be freezing your tail off. Now, in the Caribbean Sea, where the temperatures are in the 80s and even in the 90s, Jane, that is like a hot tub, and tropical systems love that. And it looks like, at least right now, in parts of the Gulf of America and the Caribbean Sea, at least that would work in favor for a tropical entity of any sort.
2: Right. And we know that El Nino is going to happen.
6: Right.
2: And so with that, I mean, it's the one kind of counterbalance there where we'll likely see further wind shear across the Western Caribbean and the main development region that would tamper down that overall growth and development of tropical systems. But Michael, as we kick off the season, we are looking at the Gulf of America, a broad area of low pressure. This is the setup in our big picture. Low pressure in the Gulf doesn't always mean tropical, but I do think with those warmer waters, something that we'll have to watch. The hostile wind environment, though, should keep things rather at bay and, well, lopsided we look to the next few weeks.
6: Absolutely. You know, Britta Merwin was saying it yesterday. If it's messy upstairs, it means that it'll be mostly messy downstairs. So higher upstairs in the atmosphere, it doesn't look good. So not putting a whole lot of stock in investment that this is actually going to form into a tropical system. If anything, much needed rain, certainly for our friends and family along the Gulf Coast.
2: We'll keep that going. Well, outside of the tropics, we're in severe storm mode. Severe weather returning to the plains this weekend, where models are showcasing thunderstorms this evening that could promote tornadoes, damaging winds, and large hail. So heads up there in the northern.
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5: 04654.
6: Hey, thank you so much for hanging out with us right here on your Saturday morning as we huddle it on up in here. And guys, how about this? We preview, of course, our big three stories. We're going to put 90 seconds there, or 60 seconds rather, on the clock. And we'll first start out with the tropical showers and thunderstorms that we're expecting. And you can see it right here along the Gulf Coast. This is actually, guys, really great news for my friends in South Georgia, North Florida. We're in an exceptional drought, and this is 1 to 2 inches of very needed soaking wet rain.
2: It is, but it ruins your plans, unfortunately.
6: Oh, yeah.
2: It keeps you off the beach and inside. But on top of the rain, we are bringing a return of severe weather to the weekend. In particular, the plains, we've seen an upgrade in the potential tornado threat in Nebraska and Kansas. This is going to be almost a carbon copy of what we continue to track through Sunday as well, maybe even into the month of June.
8: Mm. And speaking of weather ruining your plans, let's pop into the Northeast where, guess what? Another gloomy, rainy, cold, windy weekend is on tap. It's already unfolding, and we're going to talk to Katie Byrne about this. She's right in the middle of it all, and she's doing a great job. She's a trooper because it does not look like fun out there. So that information coming at you here in about 5-10 minutes.
6: Yeah, my goodness gracious. Yeah, she was super windswept in that last live shot. That
8: face completely covered
2: it.
8: I know.
6: Oh my gosh. Not what you expect in the last couple of days of May and as we head into June, that's for sure. Meantime, the Southeast, you're getting another helping of rain. That rain could lead to additional flash flood concerns, my friends. Something that you probably don't want to hear as of this point, right? So tropical showers and tropical downpours certainly in the forecast. But here's the thing, though. It's not all bad news bears when it comes to the rain in the South, right? Yeah, it's kind of a stinker that it occurs on your weekend. Of course, you know, you work hard Monday through Friday. You want the weekends to look good so you can get outside and get some errands done and just enjoy life, liberty, and the pursuit of happiness. Unfortunately, though, rain is going to ruin that for a lot of you. Here's the thing, though. We need these tropical showers and downpours because we're in exceptional and extreme droughts, especially in Southeast Georgia, Northern Florida. You look at how much rain we've picked up. Fort White, Florida, you know, Jane, that's over a foot of rain. Unfortunately, that type of rain can lead to some flash flood concerns. We've already seen that in parts of eastern Tennessee. Dew points way up there, that helps to gauge how much moisture is in the atmosphere. The blue here just kind of shows how much water is situated
14: in the sky, right? So we can wring out a lot of water. And already, Jane, we look at radar and you can see it. We're expecting to continue to track not just showers, but ongoing thunderstorms, not just through the morning, but through the afternoon, parts of the evening. And long story short, this is really going to be the trend that we see. I'd say really get going around 2 and then through about sunset tonight.
2: Definitely driven by daytime heat. So We're just opening up the morning. We'll give it a couple more hours as we continue into the middle of the afternoon. Usually, you're right, around 3, 4 o'clock. I mean, you and I both lived in Georgia.
14: Oh, yeah.
2: You know what it's like down there.
14: Oh, yeah.
2: You almost feel it as you start the day, and then you think to yourself, it's almost like a sixth sense. Hey, is it going to rain?
14: Mm-hmm.
2: You see those storms bubbling up in the distance. And so that is going to be really kind of the rinse and repeat. And not just today, but tomorrow into Monday. And the highest coverage of that with perhaps the most rain will be in spots like North Florida, Jacksonville, 2 to 3 inches of rain, southern Georgia too. That Florida-Georgia line gets a real nice soaking.
14: Absolutely. To Jane's point, here's northern Florida where, again, 2, maybe upwards of 3 inches toward Jacksonville, Jacksonville Beach. We call that America's first coast. That's where St. Augustine is at. And then even southern Georgia, it's a good 1 to 2, maybe even 2+ inches of rain for you. Long story short, have the umbrellas ready and set to go because it's certainly going to be a wet period there. And it's not just there, but you head to beautiful Savannah, Georgia. And one of my favorite spots to go to is Tybee Island.
2: Oh, yes.
14: And again, that's a good 1 to 2. In fact, we'll expand the view and show you where that is. And yeah, right there.
2: Yep. So you'll see, you know, definitely through the weekend, there is a signal that some of this continues into the work week. And I think we're looking ahead into June. Can this keep going? Because it's already been over a week at this point. And there is perhaps going to be a signal that shifts a lot of the heavier rain and atmospheric moisture back west. Louisiana, Texas, who's getting a real nice break this weekend after being soaking wet. So we'll monitor that trend. But I think for now, Georgia, South Carolina, Florida, definitely keep the umbrellas closed.
14: Yeah, we need the rain. We'll take that liquid sunshine for sure. Keep the umbrellas, though, nearby and watch for some flooding both today and tomorrow.
2: Well, believe it or not, everything can be connected. It has been a quiet month across the plains in terms of some severe weather activity, but we have it back on the board. Severe chances picking up across the central plains. All weekend long, we have the potential for large hail, damaging winds, and perhaps a tornado. So getting you a look at the forecast, this is what I mean by everything is connected. So you have that deep tropical-like moisture down across the south. We have a big ridge of high pressure that's been building across the country. This is our Omega block. Now, it's starting to shift a touch in its orientation. Still very much present, but you can see some of this moisture getting drawn up into the plains, really up over the border, and banking into, well, a spot like Montana. And with that moisture getting pulled all the way north, we are going to see a very wet weekend for Great Falls, Butte, Missoula, even Miles City, Glasgow. This is for areas, too, which were baking in summer heat this week. We had heat advisories on the board for eastern Montana, and now we replace that with these showers and thunderstorms. So watching this focus through the remainder of the day, rain barely quits here for the I-15 and the I-90 interchange here across parts of the mountainous region of Montana. We work into the plains, and that's where we are going to see those thunderstorms bubble up for the evening, quiet, and then come right back as we go towards the back half of the day again on Sunday. So that's where we stay active across the northern part of the plains. Risk of flooding, certainly, for Montana with that persistent rain. But when we look at the overall pattern with this Omega block, in the last couple of days, we've been shielded from some of the worst of the intensity of severe storms. Now, the PNW, a rare outline there with some damaging wind gusts and big hail. But the plains is what you think of in the month of May. And while it's been generally lackluster in terms of getting that big coverage, which is really a good thing, if we're being honest, right? We don't want to see that happen, but we are going to monitor perhaps that slight change in our forecast as our Omega starts to shift a touch and that trough edges its way through the Rockies. We are going to see a little more energy kick out into the plains. We have that boundary and advancing dry line, which will spark the possibility of those severe thunderstorms later in the day. And closer to that area of spin, that's where we are going to see that heightened risk risk just upgraded here of that tornado potential, that extra shear in the environment. So Kansas, Nebraska, heads up here, North Platte down to Wichita. And then let's get you through the timing. We've got the energy building through the afternoon and then into the evening along that dry line is where those storms develop. So monitoring that, probably discrete initially, growing into that line of storms that charges up to the northeast as we go through tonight.
8: Well, Jane just said it. It's been, relatively speaking, fairly quiet when it comes to tornadoes across the Central Plains this season. Like in Oklahoma, they've only had 2 tornado reports the entire month of May so far, and the month is just about over. Typically, at this time of the year, Tornado Alley. So Oklahoma, the panhandle of Texas, Kansas is rocking and rolling. So we're heading into June, and we're taking a peek ahead, and we're wondering, will this pattern shift as we look ahead into the upcoming month, as it still is potentially sort of a severe weather season, right? Typically, it's spring where you get the big mammoth severe weather storms. And just to set the table here, in terms of May tornado reports, we're running way behind. Those are the numbers, 154 reports so far. Typically, we see about 273. And you see where all the tornado reports have come from. And Jane, you've been pointing out that there are some gaps in the reports this year that typically don't show up in every year.
2: Oklahoma being one of those gaps, right? In terms of we just kind of snuck it in at the tail end of the month
8: Wednesday,
2: of May.
8: Right? Yeah.
2: On Wednesday with those EF1 rated tornadoes, EF0 rated tornadoes. So not a lot of damage done, thankfully. Georgia, another state. You go back to 2005. That's the last time we've seen such a quiet stretch through the severe weather months of April and May. Georgia, just 1 tornado is rated EF0. So I think the question does become, you know, we come out of May, which is typically the most active month to produce a tornado. And what does June look like? Well, you have to keep in mind that June, the start of summer, high pressure. So you need a wavier jet stream, which can be a little more challenging to see set up once that heat dome starts to take over.
8: Yeah. And Michael, it does look like we could see that wavy pattern setting up, but maybe not until mid-month.
14: Yeah, what we're thinking is that things may become a little bit more active by the middle of June. So first half of June, perhaps the first week into the second week, I think we're a little bit more calm, cool, and collected. But as that waviness and troughiness, if you will, becomes a little bit more active, that what that'll help to do is it'll bring up a lot of moisture, not only off the Pacific, but also scoop up like a soup ladle, bunch of moisture off of the Gulf of America. You combine that into the sweet spot in the heart of the United States, and unfortunately, I think more scenes like this, where we had a large tornado here. This was back on April the 23rd in Enid, Oklahoma.
2: Our strongest tornado of the year.
14: Yeah, strongest tornado of the year so far. And what was wild is that that was in April. And the thing is that April so far, the most active severe weather month that we've seen. Typically, that's May, as Nick was just talking about. But here we are in June, and at least that second week, you know, things could get a little bit more active.
8: Yeah, and Michael, you were just talking about it. Here are some of the stats on that tornado that we were talking about. Peak winds of 210, max width of 1 mile. What an absolute monster.
2: Last year, June, broke our EF5 drought.
8: Yeah. Mm-hmm.
2: 12 years. We went without an EF5 rated tornado, and it was in North Dakota for 16 minutes. This monstrous storm, unfortunately, did go through that community in the dark of night. So it can happen with the intensity. We'll have to watch. That's going to do it, of course, for our look into the severe weather season. But, hey, we are going to continue to track that along with the beginning of the Atlantic hurricane season. And coming up on Fox Weather this week, your Hurricane HQ. We have a host of specials for our Hurricane HQ week kickoff. A little something.
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6: Great to see you with us right here on Fox Weather Command Weekend. I'm Michael Estime. Well, today, of course, we celebrate America 250. Why? Because on July the 4th, America's turning 250 years young. And we want to take it state by state. The 34th state, by the way, to enter our great union was Kansas back on January the 29th. 1861, right? Let's talk about the weather components to it in parts of Kansas. Did you know that the hottest temperature ever recorded 121 degrees? That was in Alton, in the northern part, and basically right next door. How wild is this? The coldest temperature, which happens to be in what we are calling one of the most centralized parts of the United States. So literally, you look at the contiguous United States and you look at, you know, where's the center of the U.S. from east to west and north to south, right here toward Lebanon, Kansas, where temperatures at one point fell to 40 degrees below zero right here in the Sunflower State. Right. It's nicknamed the Sunflower State, as you know, because tens of millions of sunflowers are grown there each and every year. And what you'll notice is that over the past couple of hours, we've seen some scattered showers, a couple of thunderstorms in and around not just Wichita, but Kansas City, and then smack dab right in the middle of Kansas. So something to just be mindful of if you do plan on being out and about. Meantime, big picture, just showing you that this is going to be the region right here that we're expecting later on this afternoon to really begin to light up with showers and thunderstorms. So although the morning in parts of Oklahoma, parts of Kansas, parts of Nebraska look decent with just a few hit and miss showers and storms, those storms are going to become a whole lot more robust. For friends and family in parts of the Deep South, same sort of story. Right around eastern Tennessee, we've continued to see some flash flood concerns out that way. Atlanta, Hartsfield, Jackson, no huge travel delays right now, but certainly something that we're going to be keeping our eyes on, especially between about 2 p.m. and 8 p.m. this evening, with that sunshine helping to help kind of boil and stir the pot when it comes to the showers and thunderstorms we're expecting to develop.
8: Well, as you know, Fox Weather is your Hurricane HQ. And as we look ahead to the start of the Atlantic hurricane season, we're also looking back to last year. Hurricane Melissa remains one of the strongest storms to ever form in the Atlantic. The Category 5 hurricane cut across the Caribbean and left damage that's still felt in Jamaica. Fox Weather correspondent Robert Ray was on the ground when Melissa made landfall and returns to Jamaica 7 months later to see where recovery stands.
17: Here in Jamaica, signs of progress and the sounds as well. And you see behind me that roof being repaired in Montego Bay. It's been 7 months since one of the strongest hurricanes in Atlantic history. In fact, tied for the strongest landfall ever in the Atlantic. Hit this island nation of about 3 million people. A Category 5 hurricane, whopping winds of over 190 miles an hour. And sometimes it's good to perhaps listen and also watch what occurred. And what you're about to see is the day of landfall and the team that I was with, Jared Maloney, Pete Stoltz behind the camera, and what we experienced.

0: Yeah, it is. It definitely is. Yeah, the strongest wind so far that we've experienced here. And again, you know, I have to stress this point. If I lose you, we are operating solar.
1: Yeah, come to me soon.

0: gosh, what a turn of events. And I tell you, all we could hear right now moments ago was glass blowing out, and that is our structure, the upstairs. Officials and first responders. Wow. Oh, my goodness.
1: Okay.
2: Go, go, go, go. Go, go, go.

0: Sure.
1: Be careful.
0: And I want you just to listen to the hiss and the roar that comes through here. It is beyond scary, beyond frightening. And I just hope that aid can come in. I hope that the Kingston Airport has stayed open and will stay open so that planes and choppers can get in. We likely will have a humanitarian crisis on our hands. Reporting for this entirety of this team, who is my brothers now. We are all brothers here going through this. And we plan on giving all the information in the days ahead.
2: Throughout the weekend, I will have in-depth reports on the recovery and the resilience here in Jamaica. And then on Monday, June 1st, the beginning of a new hurricane season, we'll have a special that evening where you'll be able to see even more of what Jamaicans and others are going through. Reporting in Montego Bay, Robert Ray, Fox Weather.
3: Yeah. Well, next week, Fox Weather will be airing special programming for Hurricane HQ Week. Our special coverage kicks off tomorrow as the Atlantic hurricane season begins Monday, June 1st. Be sure to tune in for all things tropics. We've got you covered tomorrow and all season long. On a little bit of a lighter note, we're less than 2 weeks out from the start of the FIFA World Cup. And ahead of time, the U.S. men's national team has a few international friendly matchups is what they're called. They're called friendlies. And that's going to start tomorrow in Charlotte, North Carolina. So they're going to be taking on Senegal. And guys, I have never seen such a low ROI across the board for a game that's not in a dome, I should say. Everything at a 0.1 here from the chance for precip to wind to temperature, so that's not bad. You always like to see a zero overall ROI.
4: Charlotte, looking at this forecast going, my goodness, I mean, so far this morning they've been soaked in rain.
3: Yeah.
4: So improving tomorrow as Team USA comes to town. Senegal, by the way, their home stadium as their practice ground is Rutgers University right down the street. Oh,
3: I think
4: Rutgers
3: we have somebody on staff that used to go there. Old Radar Manar here.
4: So we've got a lot of fun looking forward to that low ROI because with temperatures in the 70s, hard-pressed to find in the next few weeks a forecast that looks this good outside.
3: No doubt. And that's going to be comfortable not just for the fans but also the players. So should be some great soccer. And speaking of great soccer, let's kick it ahead to next weekend, next Saturday, June 6th. It's another friendly matchup between the U.S. and Germany this time. And it's not
4: a powerhouse.
3: Bit of a powerhouse. Yeah, I think this will be a tougher matchup for them. And it'll be a little bit tougher weather-wise, although not much tougher. It's still a overall low ROI.
4: We'll monitor the forecast, see how this week changes. Maybe some clouds around, scattered showers. But overall, again, those comfortable temperatures.
3: Gotta love it.
4: Well, we are going to continue to follow the top story of the day today. It's all about rain and the return of severe weather. Michael, you take a look at these two boards, right? You've got Kentucky and South Carolina, clouds building, but at times that little sneak of blue sky is what can trick you to think, okay, maybe the forecast we're doing better, we're clearing out, but that's what can help fuel thunderstorms and kind of trigger some heavier rain.
5: Yeah, especially for parts of the deep south. Yeah, you're like, you look out the window and you're like, oh, look, the sun is out. So you're, you know what? The sun is out. You walk out the door, you leave the umbrella behind. And then around, you know, lunchtime, 2 o'clock, it's coming down fast and furious. And speaking of fast and furious, we are tracking our severe weather threat basically from Rapid City, South Dakota, all the way through Wichita in a level 2 zone. And Storm Prediction Center earlier this morning actually upped the ante in terms of our tornadic threat.
4: Yeah, so we're looking at dry line initialized storms. So you know in the plains, dry line, the division between dry air and moist air. And with that, we'll see isolated discrete storms initially later this afternoon and then continuing into the evening hours, likely that line forming and pushing up to the northeast. But that tornado threat outside of the wind and the hail concerns has been upgraded just a touch. I think closer to an area of spin ejecting out of the Rockies is what could promote that shear for North Platte to Wichita for some increased isolated tornado potential.
5: Yeah, the Storm Prediction Center saying EF2 tornadoes are possible, just to kind of give you a gauge. All right, what you're looking at now is the water available upstairs in the atmosphere. So think about a big wet washcloth and you squeeze it out from Jacksonville all the way down to Florida. That's going to be a zone where should we see you know, the environment tap into any of those showers and thunderstorms, it'll be able to produce some prolific rain. And we've already seen that in parts of eastern Tennessee, where we have flash flood warnings, not to mention just outside of Knoxville.
4: Yeah, that's been a focus for us all morning long. So that flood watch in place because more thunderstorms and more rain expected to develop. In fact, that continues even into tomorrow. Today, I do think a lot of the coverage will be once again back across Georgia, North Florida, into South Carolina. We saw that yesterday. So heads up again, Atlanta, down the I-20 corridor. And then when all is said and done, Michael, I mean, all the way through the start of the week on Monday, we have a good 1 to 2, if not 2 to 3 inches of rain coming for these drought-stricken areas.
5: Yeah, you look at places like Tallahassee, Florida, right? Tallahassee's right around here-ish or so, and we're going with 1 to 2, maybe 2-plus inches of rain if there's a good soaking thunderstorm. They're in a 14, almost 15-inch rain deficit for the year. We need this rain, Jane. We're calling it liquid sunshine.
4: Absolutely. So that's wrapping up this hour.
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3: Good morning. Thank you so much for hanging out with us right here on Fox Weather on your very last Saturday in the month of May. I'm Michael Estevan.
4: I'm Jane Minar.
18: I'm Nick Koser. That's right, Michael. June 1st is Monday, and that marks a significant change in many things. Meteorological summer, the Atlantic hurricane season.
4: Namely, I think the Atlantic hurricane season is what we're focused in on your Hurricane HQ. And with just 2 days to go, experts expecting a supercharged season. or not, right? We've got definitely a bit of an interesting forecast ahead of us. We have El Nino set to strengthen and the possibility of some warmer sea surface temperatures in the Gulf and the Caribbean that could spawn some closer to home activity. So let's get a look at the season. John Euling, research scientist at the North Carolina Institute for Climate Studies, joins us now to discuss the upcoming season. John, good to have you on again.
9: Thanks for having me back. Good to be on.
4: So we are entering the beginning of the hurricane season, right? And oftentimes we do look a lot closer to home. What do you think with our sea surface temperatures right now? The Caribbean, the Gulf, it is running rather warm. A broad area of low pressure sets up. Is it enough to bring us some activity?
9: Yeah, so early hurricane season, June, you're typically looking at the Western Caribbean and the Gulf of Mexico for developments. That's climatologically where we see the most activity this time of year. And right now, the Gulf of Mexico is running quite warm. We're seeing some of the warmest temperatures we've seen on record in the Gulf of Mexico. The Caribbean isn't quite as warm, so the Gulf of Mexico is definitely going to be the hot spot right now. And it seems that a couple, in the about 1 to 2 week time period, there could be some activity forming from the Central American gyres, storms of that kind of nature. So it's something we definitely need to keep a look on it, a lookout for in mid-June.
4: You know, when we talk sea surface temperatures, the warming has been obviously a very big headline, and that warming leading to in years past more storms. But I think often too, what we've come to realize is that warmer temperatures lead to further intensification. And many ways, especially after last season, rapid intensification. Is that a possibility early on in the season, especially when you're saying, you know, the Gulf is running warm? If you do get something to set up in June and July, could you get something to rapidly intensify that quickly just because of warm waters?
9: Yeah, it's certainly a possibility, especially if there's not a lot of shear, which is typically something that we see a lot of in El Nino years, which we're definitely heading into. But if the conditions are favorable, if you have the atmospheric conditions to back those warm SSTs, you could certainly see some rapid intensification out of that.
4: Oh, well, that's definitely not what we want to hear, but it's why we always say you need to be prepared as we kick off the season, because oftentimes, too, early on, June, July, it just could be a runway of a couple of days before those impacts begin. When we look at, you know, past storms, you're in Asheville, Hurricane Helene, obviously the scars of that are still very much present. You know, that was a storm that had developed and moved in, rapidly intensified, not on the coast, though. So when you talk about preparations going into the season, I'm sure, you know, that inland potential of flooding is still, I think, a topic that needs to be talked about.
9: Yeah, I think that's certainly an area that needs more focus. When people talk about hurricanes, a lot of times what they're thinking about is the winds and how strong the storm is in terms of its category ranking. But the winds are not what causes the most fatalities and the most damage. The factor that causes the most fatalities and damage is the water, whether that be from storm surge or inland flooding in particular. Those are the big, big, big killers.
4: Oh, yeah. I mean, listen, spend some time in Asheville on the ground there. It still stays with me. And, you know, so many people still picking up the pieces and wondering where we're going to go next. So lessons learned from that season. Looking ahead to the next couple of months, John, there are so many different factors and puzzle pieces that go into conditions that are favorable for hurricane development. We know that a strengthening El Nino will probably start to, taper some of those down, tamper some of that down. But, you know, you've got the MJO. You mentioned the Central American Gyre. What are some of the other signs that you're going to be looking into as we go day by day, week by week?
9: So as we go throughout this hurricane season, when you're leading up to a hurricane season, you're looking at some of these big factors, things that like the El Nino, those sort of things, SSTs, how warm is the Atlantic, are the general conditions there, are they favorable? And right now, combined with the El Nino and slightly cooler SSTs than we've seen in recent years, we're sort of looking at a below average to maybe near average hurricane season. But again, it only takes one. So you don't necessarily have to have an active season to have a destructive hurricane. And as we're going week by week, those more sort of small scale features, those things like African easterly waves. Do we have a nice wave train coming off of Africa? Those sorts of things are the things that you really want to look at to see whether we're going to have a storm forming or not. And early in the year, again, Central American gyres, frontal systems that maybe get hung out over the Gulf, those are the kinds of things we're going to be looking for in June and July.
4: Absolutely. John, always great to have you on and hear your insight on the season. I'm sure we'll be talking to you again as we continue to open up the Atlantic Hurricane Basin for what is a six-month period of tropical activity. So appreciate you coming on to Fox Weather. That's John Ewling, research scientist at the North Carolina Institute for Climate Studies. Thank you.
9: Thanks.
3: All right, here we go again. After a soggy start to the unofficial beginning of summer last weekend, more rain is falling across the Northeast. And it's not just the rain. It's also the cooler temperatures. And it's also extremely windy with high wind alerts in effect from Rhode Island to Maine. We've got a high wind warning on the Cape, and we're talking about gusts between 50 and possibly 65 miles per hour as we get going throughout the rest of our day. We've already had gusts of up to 50 reported at Boston Logan International Airport, and as a result, we're actually dealing with some power outages. We've got about 13,500 customers in New Hampshire without power at this hour, and then 17,000 in Massachusetts. So hopefully those numbers don't grow too much as we go throughout the day, but the wind is going to increase as we get into this afternoon and later on this evening. This is what the rain looks like as of right now, and the Cape is quiet, maybe a couple of passing showers, but now this bigger batch, this heavier batch of rain has moved right into Boston proper. So our Fox Weather correspondent Katie Byrne, who's live out on the beach, who we'll be chatting with in the next hour, certainly getting a dousing. And we've also got snow that's been showing up in the higher terrain as well. So the top of Mount Washington looking a little bit like a winter wonderland this morning. That's some late season snow. It's almost June, and here we are still talking about and tracking snow in this part of the country. This system exits, as we get into tonight, a brief lull in everything tomorrow morning, although it's not going to be

0: And there you go. Another half inch to inch of rain, especially around Boston through Monday.
1: Check this out. This is out of Cobb County, Georgia, where EMS, emergency management officials, and crews holding emergency response training over the last couple of days in response to an uptick in flood rescues. You'll remember that last weekend, Cobb County officials rescued 17 people. And just to put that number into context for you, last year it took the department the entire year to conduct the same number of rescues. And that flood threat continues throughout the region today. So in Marietta, that's also in Cobb County, if you're planning on being out and about out that way, watch out for some higher water levels should we see any more showers and thunderstorms. It's actually home of where Truist Park is, if you're a baseball fan. Here's what it looks like down in Florida. Note those departures. My goodness, over a foot when it comes to how much rain we need to pick up in order just to get back to baseline. I'll bring Jane into the conversation. Jane, it's incredible because you think about how much rain is needed to make up for some of these deficits. And this is humongous. Some spots, though, picking up a little too much over the course of the past couple of hours, and that's already leading to some flood.
2: Yeah, and you have to think, I mean, even though we do have a drought-stricken ground, we have seen a lot of rain in the last few days.
1: Yeah.
2: Some training in the same areas, and so the ground itself may be trying to soak up as much as it can, but because it is a little more resistant mm-hmm. to that rain, you get those downpours quickly run off into the streams and creeks, and that's why we do have our flood reports here. Now observed, which means that likely seeing some of that water rise covering the streets, but in the last 6 hours, 3 to 5 inches of rain here is pretty impressive across parts of eastern Tennessee, down the I-75 corridor into Athens, you know, this south of Knoxville, where we have seen, again, 3 to 5 inches of rain so far this morning.
1: And it's still raining. That's the problem. And so you just compound that flood threat. We were showing you what Charlotte looked like earlier. And again, this is a problem because over the past couple of hours, mm-hmm. it's raining. The rain's not moving all that much.
2: Right.
1: And that can create flash flooding as well.
2: I think, too, that the slow movement and the trigger, there's really no system to kick it out of here, mm-hmm. right? And so we have that boundary that's stalled. And what we say with the stalled boundary is, well, what you see is what you get. Mm-hmm. And then daytime heat is going to pick up. So you're going to see those popcorn showers and thunderstorms across Mississippi, Alabama, North Florida, that will be slow movers. You really have to wait till they rain themselves out. Mm-hmm. And at that point, you could be talking a quick 1-2 inches of rain in just a short period of time.
1: Yeah, it's a big problem. So how much more rain is on the way? Just generally speaking, we're going with about a half an inch to an inch, again, generally speaking, and then higher amounts, perhaps southeast Georgia, North Florida. And then to your point, Jane, like that can seriously lead to some flooding if we're not careful, especially if you're crossing any streets or waterways. So we'll watch that very carefully in the days ahead. Of course, Monday, a big day in the tropics, right? It's the start of the Atlantic hurricane season. Meanwhile, things are already getting fired up in the Pacific. Keep it right here on Fox Weather as the tropics come to life for the 2026 hurricane season. And of course, we'll have full team coverage for you and special coverage all week long. Are part of our Hurricane HQ week-long coverage. Join us on Monday for Eye on the Season. 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
9: Good morning. We are back now on Fox Weather. Here's a couple of the headlines that we're tracking for you right now, sponsored by our friends at T-Mobile for Business. And you can see it here, right? Southeast tropical showers and tropical thunderstorms. And what that means is for friends and family in the deep south, have those umbrellas ready and set to go, because between 2 p.m. and about 8 p.m., those popcorn showers and thunderstorms are really going to come down fast and furious. Meantime, topic number two, right? Severe storms charging through parts of the plain states. The SPC, the Storm Prediction Center, has actually just elevated that risk for perhaps seeing a couple of isolated tornadoes as well. So parts of northern Kansas, northern and western Kansas, we're talking to you. So make sure that you have your Fox Weather alerts ready and set for that. Meanwhile, in the northeast, are you kidding me? We are locked and loaded. More rain, right? Even a couple of snowflakes in the forecast. Oh, my goodness. This just a couple of days away from the start of meteorological summer. All that and more just ahead.
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11: All right, Fox Weather is your Hurricane HQ. We're just 2 days out from the start of the Atlantic hurricane season, and we've got an emerging Super El Nino and some warm water in the Gulf and off the East Coast. Let's talk about that and more with Matthew Rosenkranz. He's the lead hurricane season forecaster at NOAA. Matthew, El Nino is known to have a silencing effect on hurricane development, at least in the Atlantic Basin. And you guys recently released your forecast. How does this year's forecast compare to an average season?
12: Yeah, so an average year would have 14 named storms and 7 hurricanes. Our outlook calls for 8 to 14, so lower than normal on the number of named storms, and only 3 to 6 hurricanes, lower than that average of 7.
11: So what are you thinking about the beginning of the season? We've got this broad area of low pressure in the Gulf. We've got a lot of wind shear in the Gulf, but we do have warm temps. I think some buoys are reading at sea surface temperatures around 90 degrees. So do you think we'll see any early season development here as we start the Atlantic hurricane season on Monday?
12: We don't have anything in the forecast now, nothing from the next 7 days or the next 2 to 3 weeks. For the Atlantic, the East Pacific, there is an 80% chance of formation in the next 7 days. Those warm temperatures in the Gulf, that was in some of the early models, and that is an area that can stay active even during El Nino years.
11: Yeah, well, the main development region is cooler than average and in El Nino's past, and the water temps can sometimes outweigh the wind shear for storm developments. Given those cooler waters in the MDR, Obviously, that leads to the potential for homegrown storms to be the bigger concern in the early part of the season. But in terms of El Nino as a whole, what are you thinking looking ahead to maybe the months of, say, August and September? And how do you think everything will play out?
12: Yeah, so we have a 98% chance of being in El Nino. Those are some of the highest odds I've seen, and I've been doing this for 25 years. So pretty robust signal this year. And they can really increase that wind shear in the Western Caribbean and in the Gulf, but kind of the southern portions of the Gulf, closer to Mexico. So that can really have changed where you're likely to see the formations. During the El Nino years, they're more likely to form in the northern part of the Gulf and off the East Coast, but not as much in that kind of deep tropics, Caribbean and MDR, as you talked about.
11: In 2023, we had an El Nino. But we also had record warm sea surface temperatures. And going into that season, we were wondering which one would win out, right? The effects of El Nino or the sea surface temperatures. Turned out the sea surface temperatures won that year, and it was a busy year. We've got an El Nino, like you just said, likely forming, a 98% chance of it. But sea surface temperatures aren't going to be quite as warm, not even close to as warm as they were in 23. So is this the year that El Nino wins out? And like you said, things do stay quiet.
12: Yeah. So in 2023, the sea surface temperatures in the Atlantic were about 1.2 degrees above normal. This year, they're only 0.2 degrees above normal in that analysis through April. So definitely much cooler in the Atlantic, less fuel for those storms. It's going to give El Nino a better counterpunch towards the Atlantic this year.
11: There you have it. Yeah, that wind shear could possibly do a number on any of those storms that do get going. And we appreciate your expertise here this morning. That's Matthew Rosenkranz, lead hurricane forecaster at NOAA. Matthew, thank you. And hopefully this season, gives you some time to rest. You guys have earned it over the last few years.
12: So everyone stay safe this season. That's the goal.
11: Appreciate your time.
1: Well, things are getting busy in the Pacific Ocean as we kick off hurricane season. A typhoon is setting its sights on Japan while we do eye our first possible tropical system of the year in the eastern Pacific. So let's start first in the west. Here is Typhoon Jangmi. Now, it is going to continue to intensify right now. Winds about 75 miles per hour, so equivalent to about a Category 1 hurricane. Moving up to the north-northwest at 13 miles per hour. Just taking a look at our enhanced satellite, you see the opening of that circulation on the north side. So ingesting perhaps a little bit of dry air, a little disorganization within the thunderstorms, but still deep thunderstorm development on the south side, and we'll likely continue to see that further intensification into tomorrow. Come Monday, you see here on our storm track, by tomorrow afternoon, 100-mile-per-hour winds. Come Monday, we're swiping into Okinawa, 90-mile-per-hour winds. And then we see that curve up to the northeast where it will continue to weaken, but not before lashing Japan with wind and rain. So all eyes there as those preparations are underway, expecting that impact again as soon as the end of the day tomorrow, and that will continue on through the middle of this week. So things perhaps could stay a little more active in the western Pacific with those warmer waters, and the same thing goes in the EPAC. With El Nino, we expect to see an above average season for the eastern Pacific, and we have our first area to watch. This has steadily gone up in odds, 80% now, so we're in that high risk of seeing our next or first, in this case, a system develop here. Now, when you take a quick look at our enhanced satellite the last couple of hours, it's these thunderstorms here, which do look, well, rather run-of-the-mill, not a clear circulation developing here, but more thunderstorms coming together. While it is disorganized, not expecting anything at least today or tomorrow, come Monday, Tuesday, with our warmer waters, those thunderstorms continue to develop and form that circulation, and that will chart the course through the middle of this week for perhaps our first tropical depression or named storm of the season. Going into the upcoming weekend, June 6th, now we start to see that turn to the north, cooler waters, and it runs into a big roadblock. Wind shear. And for the Hawaiian Islands, this a very nice buffer to keep you safe. But as we look ahead into next weekend, expecting this disturbance to start to likely shear apart given what it ultimately becomes in the next few days. But as we look ahead into June, into the middle of June, you see all of this green intensifying across the eastern Pacific region. This here is where we're expecting further development. And really for the EPAC, once things start, they don't really stop. It's a pretty steady state through the eastern Pacific hurricane season. So we'll look ahead to that tropical threat as we look beyond into the next few weeks. So that's a look in the Pacific. But, of course, all eyes are on the Atlantic as we're 2 days, just 48 hours away from the start, Michael.
9: Yeah, I think all eyes are, of course, going to be on the Atlantic basin, not just what's going on in the middle of the Atlantic Ocean, but the Caribbean Sea, of course, the Gulf of America. And keep in mind that, you know, we have cruises right now where folks want to jump on board and, you know, they want smooth sailing. And the good news is at least for now, Jane, when we look out into the equatorial waters of the Atlantic Ocean, the Caribbean Sea, Gulf of America, we're doing just fine right now. But there's a lot of different ingredients that we have that have to come into play perfectly. One of those ingredients that we look at, of course, is Saharan dust.
1: Saharan dust. And there's a lot of real estate to cover across the Atlantic basin. And oftentimes when you think hurricane season and those big tropical systems, they usually start closer to the coast of Africa, track a long ways across the main development region. So with the Saharan dust and the higher concentrations of that, especially early on in the season, June, July, it's more typical. We expect that to quiet any activity early on, but that doesn't stop the homegrown systems from perhaps bringing us more problems.
9: Yeah, you think about, you know, someone, if you're, you know, driving a bike or something like that, throwing dust in your face, it completely stops you in your tracks, right? Same sort of story when it comes to tropical systems. One thing that we do look for is a nice warm runway in these specific regions. In that zone that Jane just mentioned, the main development region, where that's typically where you see the big, huge storms develop, it's way too cold. It's only in the 70s, right? If someone threw you into a 70-degree pool, you'd be freezing your tail off. Now, in the Caribbean Sea, where the temperatures are in the 80s and even in the 90s, Jane, that is like a hot tub, and tropical systems love that. And it looks like, at least right now, in parts of the Gulf of America and Caribbean Sea, at least that would work in favor for a tropical entity of any sort.
1: Right. And we know that El Nino is going to happen.
9: Right.
1: And so with that, I mean, it's the one kind of counterbalance there where we'll likely see further wind shear across the Western Caribbean and the main development region that would tamper down that overall growth and development of tropical systems. But Michael, as we kick off the season, we are looking at the Gulf of America, a broad area of low pressure. This is the setup in our big picture. Low pressure in the Gulf doesn't always mean tropical, but I do think with those warmer waters, something that we'll have to watch. The hostile wind environment, though, should keep things rather at bay and, well, lopsided as we look to the next few weeks.
9: Absolutely. You know, Britta Merwin was saying it yesterday. If it's messy upstairs, it means it'll be mostly messy downstairs. So higher upstairs in the atmosphere, it doesn't look good. So not putting a whole lot of stock in investment that this is actually going to form into a tropical system. If anything, much needed to rain, certainly for our friends and family along the Gulf Coast.
1: We'll keep that going. Well, outside of the tropics, we're in severe storm mode. Severe weather returning to the plains this weekend, where models are showcasing thunderstorms this evening that could promote tornadoes, damaging winds, and large hail. So heads up there in the northern.
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11: 04654. All right, welcome back to Weather Command Weekend. This is a live look at Boston this morning as rain and heavy winds move through the area. 46 degrees, so not only is it wet and windy, it's also very chilly. You can actually see this camera shaking in the wind out there. 40, 50 mile per hour wind gusts moving through the area. We've already had some gusts of upwards of 50 reported at Boston Logan International Airport this morning. And let's get it over to Fox weather correspondent Katie Byrne. She's live in Boston on Revere Beach this morning. And Katie, that wind continues to whip around your hood out there. And we've got about over 17,000 customers without power in the state of Massachusetts as of right now. And a lot of them in and around the Boston area.
16: Yeah, Nick, we are seeing those outages creep up, especially in Massachusetts, but New Hampshire creeping up there, too. We've got tens of thousands of customers without power since this morning, something that we're keeping our eye on because we've got these strong winds likely knocking down tree limbs. I can see even around the neighborhood here, people's potted plants, things like that, turned over on their front porches. So not a lot of people out on a what would normally be a busy weekend day here, and not really the conditions you'd expect on a late May weekend. I've got my Kestrel tool to help monitor some of these wind speeds. The highest I've seen out here so far in the last 5 minutes or so was about 27 miles per hour in terms of current wind speeds. But you mentioned we've seen gusts top 50 miles per hour over at the Boston Logan International Airport. And I can actually hear a plane above me moving through. So I can hear them, but I can't see them because of the visibility. If you look out at the water, you can't make out too much. We've got a lot of cloud cover here as well, but those flights seem to still be making their way into Boston Logan, which is great for folks who are trying to get around today. But as we get into the afternoon hours, things could get dicey too. So something to keep your eye on if you have plans to travel. I will say, since we've been out here, we met Christopher and Michael. They work with the state's Department of Conservation and Recreation. They were doing what they could to prepare for this storm, things like clearing storm drains and trying to tie down anything that could go flying in strong winds like this.
17: With the winds, the concerns are definitely tree limbs or scrap trash that may be like tossed around, you know, into the street or into the sidewalks. So we have to be on constant patrol.
16: the wind's causing some issues in terms of outages, the rain, believe it or not, actually welcome to some because of moderate to severe drought conditions we're seeing in eastern Massachusetts. But those winds are something that you're really going to notice. It's kind of the main event, I think, of this cold, chilly storm here in late May. When you look at what type of wind advisories are out there, we've got a wind advisory actually expanded early this morning, and it impacts people all up and down eastern Massachusetts and Rhode Island for most of Saturday. That we've got Cape Cod and Nantucket in a high wind warning up there. That upgraded early this morning as well from the National Weather Service. So we'll keep you updated on everything we see out here. But as you can tell, conditions have been pretty intense for a few hours now, since around 8 o'clock this morning, I should say. We've seen the winds pick up, and we've only seen them kind of get stronger as the day's gone on, Nick.
11: That windblown sand, your skin is going to get extra exfoliated, it looks like. Have you seen anybody else on the beach this morning? I know you said you haven't really seen anybody. That was a couple of hours ago. Are there any other brave souls out there with you or no?
16: It's really been quiet. I have occasionally seen a couple of people pull up and run out of their cars, try to get a look at the waves and then run back. But looking at the beach right now, there is not a single person, not a single person on the sand. We've got a little paved pathway here, a boardwalk of sorts, you could say. Nobody out there as well. So I think people are inside or in their cars.
11: Well, Katie, we appreciate you being the lone brave soul to get us these images from Revere Beach in the Boston area in Massachusetts. We appreciate that report. And, yeah, go warm up. Go get dry. All right, after a soggy start to the unofficial beginning of summer last weekend, more of the same. It's gloomy, it's rainy, it's cold. My goodness, we just can't shake this. As ever since the turn of March, these weekends, and we've had 13 of them, many of them have featured rain, either Saturday or Sunday or both days. And here we go again, temps running about 10 to 20 degrees below average. We've got those gusty winds, and we could see some gusts of up to 60 miles per hour a little bit later on today. And as we were mentioning, New Hampshire and Massachusetts dealing with tens of thousands of power outages, customers without power. Look at that. That number has just gone up to about 18,000, over 18,000 customers without power. And you notice a lot of that is centered in and around the Boston area and the northeastern part of the state. Here's your radar, and as you zoom in, we were just talking with Katie there in Boston, and some steady rain has moved into Boston proper. It looks like here within the next hour, the rain will still be steady, but hopefully it won't be quite as heavy. So Katie gets a bit of a break out there in that wind, but as you get further north, still snow showing up on radar as well. It's getting a little less active in terms of the snowfall as we get into these later morning hours and temperatures are on the rise. But I think we'll keep some of that snow on radar up until about noon or so. And Mount Washington, as we saw earlier today, has already picked up a decent amount of snow cover at about 6,000 feet elevation. So looking a little bit like a winter wonderland there. Bit of a break in all of this as we get into tomorrow morning. So fairly clear skies. Keep in mind, it's going to be downright cold tomorrow morning, temps in the 40s and even 30s for early morning lows. And then more clouds, more rain, fill right back in. So it's not like we're going to get a prolonged break in the action, maybe a few hours to start off our Sunday, and that's it. The good news is temps will be on the rebound heading into the day on Sunday, but still a little bit below average. And in terms of how much more rain is still to come, certainly not going to be the heaviest, a swath of a half inch to maybe an inch. There's that high wind warning and those wind advisories that will really be the big story along the coast today. 50, 60 mile per hour wind gusts, and we'll see if those power outages continue to happen, which they likely will. Down to about 45 in Boston tonight and all the way down to 37 there in Concord.
9: All right, and to the southeast we go. Check this out. Yeah, parts of Florida. Man, oh, man, not living up to its name as the Sunshine State. Unfortunately, we are talking about lots of showers and thunderstorms that are up. And here's the thing. We have just less than, 48 hours to go until Atlantic hurricane season. And Fox Weather, yeah, we're locked and loaded with a host of specials for you. That'll be kicking off in this upcoming work week, so a lot to look forward to there. But again, let's get to the numbers, because Tallahassee, we're over a foot in deficit territory when it comes to the amount of rain that we need just to get back to normal. And some spots have actually picked up over a foot of rain over the past couple of days, Fort White being one of those spots in Florida. And it's not just Florida. It's also in the volunteer state of Tennessee. What you'll notice is that in eastern Tennessee, Knoxville included, and then down toward Gatlinburg, friends and family in Vanuga, a.k.a. Chattanooga, under a flood watch, just meaning that the showers that we see could prompt flash flood warnings. We've already seen that. Dew point temperatures, that's the measure of the amount of moisture in the air, way up there. So it's juicy outside. Let's focus in on Tennessee real quick, because there's a couple of areas of concern that I want to bring to your attention. This is live information that you're seeing. So Morgan County in southeast Tennessee and in eastern Tennessee under a flash flood warning. Why? Because just over the past few hours, we've picked up between 3 and 5 inches of rain. Keep in mind that just 1 inch of rain over 1 square mile is 17 million gallons of water. You look at places like Friendsville, this doesn't look so friendly now, does it? Toward Blount and Loudoun County in parts of Tennessee. And there, too, we've picked up between 3 to 5 inches of rain. So, again, over the past 12 hours, it has certainly been a very wet go of things. And I do want to make sure that we point this out, too. This is in the Carolinas. You know where, of course, Greenville is, and then where Flag Pond is. I want you to notice that our forecast suggestions are thinking that we've picked up between 5 to 8 inches of rain there. So could we see some flash flooding, although there's not a flash flood warning there? Answer there, absolutely. And Charlotte, it continues to come on down for you as well. So we will continue to track that and showers throughout the day. All right. How about this, guys? Just less than 48 hours until the Atlantic hurricane season starts, and Fox Weather is locked and loaded with a host of specials for Hurricane HQ week that kicks off. We've got a little something for you each and every day this upcoming work week. We're your one-stop shop for all things tropics this hurricane season. Stay tuned for the very latest. And as you look at the Atlantic hurricane season, we're basically projecting a below-average season. However, the same cannot be said for our friends and family in the Pacific, as heavy rains are in the forecast across the Northeast this weekend. The potential for flash flooding is something that homeowners need to be aware of. Our sponsors at Realtor.com provide the essential guidance you need to know.
14: My name is Gary Ashton. I'm the founder of the Ashton Real Estate Group of RE/MAX Advantage, based here in Nashville, Tennessee. Nashville definitely has those four seasons. And moving here from Florida, then I realized that I actually enjoy the four seasons. So you have that here. When we come to spring, the city kind of like comes alive with color. And obviously to get that, you need rain. Most of the time we have just average rainfalls, but occasionally you're going to have some sustained downpours. And we did have a major flood in. I think the maximum we had was maybe like 8 to 10 inches in a day. One thing you're going to have to be aware of is you are going to get rainfall. Make sure you have the intel on the house about drainage and French drains. The three things that you consider when you're looking to buy a home. First is the drainage from the house. So that starts with the grading, making sure that it's sloped away from the house. And then also the downspouts, you're going to be wanting to take that rain as it comes down. You want that pipe to take it away, usually about 8 to 10 feet away from the house. And then the third thing you want to be aware of is you got some hills. So with that, you're going to get runoff. So you want to make sure that the home is well constructed and that it's set up to make sure that everything is draining away from the house. So if you're thinking about Nashville, go to realtor.com and then you can use the flood risk maps on there, which give you all the intel. Two homes on the same street can have a totally different flood experience. So the maps will give you the details and show you one of the homes is a higher risk than the others.
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9: Great to see you with us right here on Fox Weather Command Weekend. I'm Mike Lestime. Well, today, of course, we celebrate America 250. Why? Because on July the 4th, America's turning 250 years young. And want to take it state by state. The 34th state, by the way, to enter our great union was Kansas back on January the 29th. 1861, right? Let's talk about the weather components to it in parts of Kansas. Did you know that the hottest temperature ever recorded 121 degrees? That was in Alton, the northern part. And basically right next door, how wild is this? The coldest temperature, which happens to be in what we are calling one of the most centralized parts of the United States. So literally, you look at the contiguous United States and you look at, you know, where's the center of the U.S. from east to west and north to south, right here toward Lebanon, Kansas, where temperatures at one point fell to 40 degrees below zero right here in the Sunflower State. Right. It's nicknamed the Sunflower State, as you know, because tens of millions of sunflowers are grown there each and every year. And what you'll notice is that over the past couple of hours, we've seen some scattered showers, a couple of thunderstorms in and around not just Wichita, but Kansas City, and then smack dab right in the middle of Kansas. So something to just be mindful of if you do plan on being out and about. Meantime, big picture, just showing you that this is going to be the region right here that we're expecting later on this afternoon to really begin to light up with showers and thunderstorms. So although the morning in parts of Oklahoma, parts of Kansas, parts of Nebraska look decent with just a few hit and miss showers and storms, those storms are going to become a whole lot more robust. For friends and family in parts of the Deep South, same sort of story. Right around eastern Tennessee, we've continued to see some flash flood concerns out that way. Atlanta, Hartsfield, Jackson, no huge travel delays right now, but certainly something that we're going to be keeping our eyes on, especially between about 2 p.m. and 8 p.m. this evening, with that sunshine helping to help kind of boil and stir the pot when it comes to the showers and thunderstorms we're expecting to develop.
11: Well, as you know, Fox Weather is your Hurricane HQ. And as we look ahead to the start of the Atlantic hurricane season, we're also looking back to last year. Hurricane Melissa remains one of the strongest storms to ever form in the Atlantic. The Category 5 hurricane cut across the Caribbean and left damage that's still felt in Jamaica. Fox Weather correspondent Robert Ray was on the ground when Melissa made landfall and returns to Jamaica 7 months later to see where recovery stands.
0: Here in Jamaica, signs of progress and the sounds as well. And you see behind me that roof being repaired in Montego Bay. It's been 7 months since one of the strongest hurricanes in Atlantic history. In fact, tied for the strongest landfall ever in the Atlantic. Hit this island nation of about 3 million people. A Category 5 hurricane, whopping winds of over 190 miles an hour. And sometimes it's good to perhaps listen and also watch what occurred. And what you're about to see is the day of landfall and the team that I was with, Jared Maloney, Pete Stoltz behind the camera, and what we experienced.

0: Yeah, it is. It definitely is. Yeah, the strongest thing so far that we've experienced here. And again, you know, I have to stress this term. If I lose you, we are operating for you.
1: Yeah, come to me soon. Come to me soon.

0: Gosh, what a turn of events. And I tell you, all we could hear right now, moments ago, was glass blowing out. And that is our structure, the upstairs. Officials and first responders. Wow. Oh, my goodness.
1: Okay.
2: Go, go, go, go. Go, go, go.

0: Jerk.
1: Be careful.
0: You see all of this. And I want you just to listen to the hiss and the roar that comes through here. It is beyond scary, beyond frightening. And I just hope that aid can come in. I hope that the Kingston Airport has stayed open and will stay open so that planes and choppers can get in. We likely will have a humanitarian crisis on our hands. Reporting for this entirety of this team, who is my brothers now. We are all brothers here going through this. And we plan on giving all the information in the days ahead.
2: Throughout the weekend, I will have in-depth reports on the recovery and the resilience here in Jamaica. And then on Monday, June 1st, the beginning of a new hurricane season, we'll have a special that evening where you'll be able to see even more of what Jamaicans and others are going through. Reporting in Montego Bay, Robert Ray, Fox Weather.
3: Yeah. Well, next week, Fox Weather will be airing special programming for Hurricane HQ Week. Our special coverage kicks off tomorrow as the Atlantic hurricane season begins Monday, June 1st. Be sure to tune in for all things tropics. We've got you covered tomorrow and all season long. On a little bit of a lighter note, we're less than 2 weeks out from the start of the FIFA World Cup. And ahead of time, the U.S. men's national team has a few international friendly matchups is what they're called. They're called friendlies. And that's going to start tomorrow in Charlotte, North Carolina. So they're going to be taking on Senegal. And guys, I have never seen such a low ROI across the board for a game that's not in a dome, I should say. Everything at a 0.1 here from the chance for precip to wind to temperature, so that's not bad. You always like to see a zero overall ROI.
4: Charlotte, looking at this forecast going, my goodness, I mean, so far this morning they've been soaked in rain.
3: Yeah.
4: So improving tomorrow as Team USA comes to town. Senegal, by the way, they're home stadium as their practice ground is Rutgers University right down the street.
3: I think we
4: Rutgers
3: have somebody
4: alum
3: on staff that used to go there. Old Radar Menar here.
4: So we've got a lot of fun looking forward to that low ROE because with temperatures in the 70s, hard pressed to find in the next few weeks a forecast that looks this good outside.
3: No doubt. And that's going to be comfortable, not just for the fans, but also the players. So should be some great soccer. And speaking of great soccer, let's kick it ahead to next weekend, next Saturday, June 6th. It's another friendly matchup between the U.S. and Germany this time. And it's not
4: a powerhouse. Germany,
3: bit of a powerhouse.
4: Like,
3: yeah, I think this will be a tougher matchup for them. And it'll be a little bit tougher weather-wise, although not much tougher. It's still a overall low ROE.
4: We'll monitor the forecast, see how this week changes. Maybe some clouds around, scattered showers. But overall, again, those comfortable temperatures.
3: Gotta love it.
4: Well, we are going to continue to follow the top story of the day today. It's all about rain and the return of severe weather. Michael, you take a look at these two boards, right? You've got Kentucky and South Carolina, clouds building, but at times that little sneak of blue sky is what can trick you to think, okay, maybe the forecasts were doing better, we're clearing out, but that's what can help fuel thunderstorms and kind of trigger some heavier rain.
5: Yeah, especially for parts of the deep south. Yeah, you're like, you look out the window and you're like, oh, look, the sun is out. So the sun is out. You walk out the door, you leave that umbrella behind. And then around, lunchtime, 2 o'clock, it's coming down fast and furious. And speaking about fast and furious, we're tracking our severe weather threat basically from Rapid City, South Dakota, all the way through Wichita in a level 2 zone. And Storm Prediction Center earlier this morning actually upped the ante in terms of our tornadic threat.
4: Yeah, so we're looking at dry line initialized storms. So you know in the plains, dry line, the division between dry air and moist air. And with that, we'll see isolated discrete storms initially later this afternoon and then continuing into the evening hours, likely that line forming and pushing up to the northeast. But that tornado threat outside of the wind and the hail concerns has been upgraded just a touch. Mm-hmm. I think closer to an area of spin ejecting out of the Rockies is what could promote that shear from North Platte to Wichita for some increased isolated tornado potential.
5: Yeah, the Storm Prediction Center saying EF2 tornadoes are possible, just to kind of give you a gauge. All right, what you're looking at now is the water available upstairs in the atmosphere. So think about a big wet washcloth and you squeeze it out from Jacksonville all the way down to Florida. That's going to be a zone where should we see you know, the environment tap into any of those showers and thunderstorms, it'll be able to produce some prolific rain. And we've already seen that in parts of eastern Tennessee, where we have flash flood warnings, not to mention just outside of Knoxville.
4: Yeah, that's been a focus for us all morning long. So that flood watch in place because more thunderstorms and more rain expected to develop. In fact, that continues even into tomorrow. Today, I do think a lot of the coverage will be once again back across Georgia, North Florida, into South Carolina. We saw that yesterday. So heads up again, Atlanta, down the I-20 corridor. And then when all is said and done, Michael, I mean, all the way through the start of the week on Monday, we have a good 1 to 2, if not 2 to 3 inches of rain coming for these drought-stricken areas.
5: Yeah, you look at places like Tallahassee, Florida, right? Tallahassee is right around here-ish or so, and we're going with 1 to 2, maybe 2+ inches of rain if there's a good soaking thunderstorm. They're in a 14, almost 15-inch rain deficit for the year. We need this rain, Jane. We're calling it liquid sunshine.
4: Absolutely. So that's wrapping up.
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5: Good morning. It is so good to see you with us right here on your Saturday. Thanks so much for hanging out with us on Fox Weather. I'm Michael Esterman.
4: I'm Jane Minar.
3: And I'm Nick Koester. Thank you so much for watching us here. And guys, I want to bring in another member of our team.
5: Oh, yeah.
3: She is not here in studio. We're going to take things out to Boston, Massachusetts, where this is what it looks like on our live camera right now. A little bit above the street level, and you see that water down below getting whipped around by those very gusty conditions, and it's 46 degrees there. So this does not look like June is right around the corner at all. And we put our very own Fox weather correspondent, Katie Byrne, on Revere Beach this morning to tell us exactly how it looks and how it feels. And I think I know the answer to both of those questions, Katie, but I'm going to kick it out to you so you can explain a little more. I noticed you put some gloves on. Is that to protect yourself from the sand or keep your hands warm? What are we doing here?
7: It's to keep you warm. It is frigid. I think that, you know, I got so soaked throughout the day that now that cold rain is just feeling even colder with how wet my pants and everything feels at this point. So it is very, very chilly rain, plus the strong winds that we're feeling. I've got my Kestrel tool that's monitoring these wind speeds. I just caught my first current wind speed in the 30s. 32.4 is the highest number I've gotten so far. So that's what we're seeing on the ground here at Revere Beach, where you can see nobody is around. Nobody wants to spend the weekend here at the beach today. And you can understand why when you look at conditions, though locals will say this is pretty unusual. One, unusual to see this type of weather in late May, but it is unusual to see nobody here on a weekend day, especially after the unofficial start of summer last weekend. We were catching up with some workers with the state's Department of Conservation and Recreation. They were out this morning trying to prepare for the storm by clearing storm drains, making sure that they could tie down anything that could go flying with these strong winds, and just trying to keep people safe out here.
14: It's definitely impacting work. Because it's been, we were prepared for the summer to come, and this bad weather comes out of nowhere, so we have to be on top of that and make sure that we're prepared for taking the proper steps to keep the beach safe.
7: I have to say, I'm so impressed. I've been hearing planes flying above me pretty much the whole morning, so despite the low visibility, the current conditions we're dealing with, it seems like flights are still going in and out of the Boston Logan International Airport, though the FAA is warning travelers that, especially as we get into the afternoon hours, moving in and out of airports like Boston Logan, LaGuardia, and Newark could get dicey. Ground stops and flight delays are all possible with these conditions at play, so something to keep in mind. I know I have a flight that's supposed to take off around 3:50 today. That's been delayed by an hour. We'll wait and see if it gets delayed even more. I have a feeling that it might. But believe it or not, this rain is actually welcome news to folks, because we've been in a moderate to severe drought in eastern Massachusetts. So they've only gotten about 60% of the total rainfall for the year than they usually get by now. So we'll have to see if this storm kind of puts them back up and gets them in a better place. Some beneficial rain for them, though not something that people want to be outside in. I've been noticing things like people's planters at neighboring homes kind of tossed on the side there, and some people were picking up flags that had fallen, things like that. So you're seeing some signs of the wind, but as far as damage is concerned, really the most that we've noticed are those outages. We've got tens of thousands of customers without power across Massachusetts and New Hampshire. Those are two spots that we're watching very closely, with wind advisories impacting people for most of the day today, and especially over in Cape Cod and Nantucket, where they have a high wind warning. So lots to talk about, but the wind is the star of the show, guys.
3: Yeah, you know what, Katie, since I was just going to mention this, since the last time we checked in with you, the amount of power outages has gone up by about 1,000 customers. So we're at about 18,600 customers without power. And a lot of that is in and around the Boston area where you're at. And looking at the wind and hearing it through your microphone, it's no doubt that, the wind is certainly the star of the show. So we'll let you get going. We appreciate your report there on Revere Beach in Massachusetts this morning.
15: This is the perfect opportunity to reflect on all of the efforts that it took to secure our American independence 250 years ago, and the continued perseverance it takes to defend freedom at home and abroad today.
5: Amen to that, right? The Hoover Dam is becoming the centerpiece of America's 250th birthday celebrations, Jane, with its largest patriotic display in history.
4: Look at this drone video, a massive American flag measuring 300 feet wide by 150 feet tall has been suspended across the dam. The unveiling also marks the start of a summer-long lineup of patriotic programming across Southern Nevada. Joining us now is Molly Castano with the Las Vegas Convention and Visitors Authority. Molly, thank you so much for spending some time with us here on Fox Weather. What an incredible way to celebrate America 250.
16: Oh, it's beautiful, isn't it? It's so nice to be out here today and see it. I was out here when it was unveiled on Monday evening, and to see it in the day is just as beautiful.
5: And, you know, Molly, it's interesting because this is actually being described as one of the most, you know, the display itself, just gorgeous, right? So take us behind what it goes into, or what goes into making this event and the celebration a reality.
16: Oh, it took so many people. I think more than 80 people came together to bring this to life, from, you know, lighting and rigging and just the production crew and making sure that, you know, with the slope of the dam, that everything hit the way that we needed and wanted it to. So it was no small feat. It was exciting to watch it come together. But we really wanted something that was paid an appropriate homage to both America 250 and the role that the Hoover Dam has played in Southern Nevada and so many benefits over the last 90 years. So this is a very fitting tribute.
4: Yeah, you say so many people coming together to make sure the engineering of this is done successfully. But you guys recently had 55 mile per hour winds. The forecast looking much lighter. But how does weather preparations look for a location so large, especially when you consider the suspension of such a large, and I have to imagine heavy, American flag there on the side of the Hoover Dam?
16: You're right. There was a lot that went into it from a weather preparation point of view. The flag weighs 2,000 pounds, and over 500 pounds of sewing material was added to make the flag what it is, what you see behind me. So when the winds have sustained gusts of over 25 miles an hour, the flag will temporarily be taken down just for the safety of everybody and kind of the integrity of the installation. But, you know, we'll have that. We'll know that a few days in advance, mm-hmm. and prepare appropriately and make sure that visitors know that even if the flag isn't up, if there is wind, that the lighting display, it really is vibrant. And the extended hours of the visitor center through July 4th will let

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1: All right, 8:30 and 10.
2: 8:30 and 10. All mm-hmm. right. You know, I think for Las Vegas, it is a city that is known for such big events and big moments. And how special to mm-hmm. see Las Vegas and the Hoover Dam take such a center stage.
1: Yeah, you know, what's incredible, too, is so I'm going to be going to the Hoover Dam. Hopefully we'll see what happens. But you can actually do an inside tour of the Hoover Dam as well. I didn't know that.
2: Is that?
1: Yeah, yeah.
2: Well, they have the extended hours, so go check it out. That we just spoke with Molly Cassano with the Las Vegas Convention and Visitors Authority. Just a great insight there. And Molly, we certainly thank you for having you on with us.
1: Yeah, no, I was going to say it'll be wonderful to see. And of course, we thank Molly for her time with this as well. Now, with hurricane season just a couple of days away, literally just 48 hours and counting until the start of the Atlantic hurricane season, Fox Weather, we are locked and loaded with a host of specials for our Hurricane HQ week kickoff. We got a little something for you each and every day this week. Of course, Fox Weather, we are your one-stop shop for all things tropics this hurricane season. And as we've been projecting and forecasting, it's going to be an active season in the Pacific. However, the Atlantic, expecting to feel the effects of El Nino. We'll talk about that and so much more for you when Fox Weather continues right after this.
3: 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Joining me as always, Courtney Cason. She is our lifestyle expert, and Courtney is here to keep you nice and cool during the warmer months this year.
4: Oh my gosh, this will actually be probably my husband's favorite item because he says I sleep like an inferno. And I'm the worst too. Like I kick, I throw the covers off, I'm always tossing and turning, and that's why I've loved bringing home the Pluffle. I'm gonna pass this to you. This is their breeze cooling blanket. So first of all, it is so silky, but notice how cool it feels against your skin. What I love about this is it's the perfect balance of cool and cozy. Wow. When you wrap this up around yourself, you are staying cool thanks to this proprietary technology that promotes airflow, but also draws the heat away from your body and is also moisture wicking with sweat, which we absolutely love. Mm-hmm. It's a little bit of weighted, so you just feel like all tucked in and wonderful. Whether you're hot every night or you've got hormonal changes, bring this home. And by the way, our dogs love this. Mm-hmm. We've got a doodle and a cocker spaniel with all that hair. They're sleeping cooler than ever.
3: I bet.
4: We've got twin, king, or queen available starting at $109, saving you up to $144.
3: You've heard of a warm hug. That's kind of like a cool, moisture-wicking hug.
4: Yeah.
3: I love it. I love it. Buy one of these.
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5: Good morning. We are back now on Fox Weather. Here's a couple of the headlines that we're tracking for you right now, sponsored by our friends at T-Mobile for Business. And you can see it here, right? Southeast tropical showers and tropical thunderstorms. And what that means is for friends and family in the deep south, have those umbrellas ready and set to go, because between 2 p.m. and about 8 p.m., those popcorn showers and thunderstorms are really going to come down fast and furious. Meantime, topic number two, right? Severe storms charging through parts of the Plain States. The SPC, the Storm Prediction Center, has actually just elevated that risk for perhaps seeing a couple of isolated tornadoes as well. So parts of northern Kansas, northern and western Kansas, we're talking to you. So make sure that you have your Fox Weather alerts ready and set for that. Meanwhile, in the Northeast, are you kidding me? We are locked and loaded. More rain, right? Even a couple of snowflakes in the forecast. Oh, my goodness. This just a couple of days away from the start of meteorological summer. All that and more just ahead.
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7: All right, Fox Weather is your Hurricane HQ. We're just 2 days out from the start of the Atlantic hurricane season, and we've got an emerging Super El Nino and some warm water in the Gulf and off the East Coast. Let's talk about that and more with Matthew Rosenkranz. He's the lead hurricane season forecaster at NOAA. Matthew, El Nino is known to have a silencing effect on hurricane development, at least in the Atlantic Basin. And you guys recently released your forecast. How does this year's forecast compare to an average season?
8: Yeah, so an average year would have 14 named storms and 7 hurricanes. Our outlook calls for 8 to 14, so lower than normal on the number of named storms, and only 3 to 6 hurricanes, lower than that average of 7.
7: So what are you thinking about the beginning of the season? We've got this broad area of low pressure in the Gulf. We've got a lot of wind shear in the Gulf, but we do have warm temps. I think some buoys are reading at sea surface temperatures around 90 degrees. So do you think we'll see any early season development here as we start the Atlantic hurricane season on Monday?
8: We don't have anything in the forecast now, nothing from in the next 7 days or in the next 2 to 3 weeks. For the Atlantic, the East Pacific, there is an 80% chance of formation in the next 7 days. Those warm temperatures in the Gulf, that was in some of the early models, and that is an area that can stay active even during El Nino years.
7: Yeah, well, the main development region is cooler than average and in El Nino's past, and the water temps can sometimes outweigh the wind shear for storm development. Given those cooler waters in the MDR, obviously, that leads to the potential for homegrown storms to be the bigger concern in the early part of the season. But in terms of El Nino as a whole, what are you thinking looking ahead to maybe the months of, say, August and September? And how do you think everything will play out?
8: Yeah, so we have a 98% chance of being in El Nino. Those are some of the highest odds I've seen, and I've been doing this for 25 years. So pretty robust signal this year. And they can really increase that wind shear in the Western Caribbean and in the Gulf, but kind of the southern portions of the Gulf, closer to Mexico. So that can really have changed where you're likely to see the formations. During the El Nino years, they're more likely to form in the northern part of the Gulf and off the East Coast, but not as much in that kind of deep tropics, Caribbean and MDR, as you talked about.
7: In 2023, we had an El Nino. But we also had record warm sea surface temperatures. And going into that season, we were wondering which one would win out, right? The effects of El Nino or the sea surface temperatures. Turned out the sea surface temperatures won that year, and it was a busy year. We've got an El Nino, like you just said, likely forming, a 98% chance of it. But sea surface temperatures aren't going to be quite as warm, not even close to as warm as they were in 23. So is this the year that El Nino wins out? And like you said, things do stay quiet?
8: Yeah, so in 2023, the sea surface temperatures in the Atlantic were about 1.2 degrees above normal. This year, they're only 0.2 degrees above normal in that analysis through April. So definitely much cooler in the Atlantic, less fuel for those storms. It's going to give El Nino a better counterpunch towards the Atlantic this year.
7: There you have it. Yeah, that wind shear could possibly do a number on any of those storms that do get going. And we appreciate your expertise here this morning. That's Matthew Rosenkranz, lead hurricane forecaster at NOAA. Matthew, thank you. And hopefully this season, gives you some time to rest. You guys have earned it over the last few years.
8: So everyone stay safe this season. That's the goal.
7: Appreciate your time.
9: Well, things are getting busy in the Pacific Ocean as we kick off hurricane season. A typhoon is setting its sights on Japan while we do eye our first possible tropical system of the year in the eastern Pacific. So let's start first in the west. Here is Typhoon Jangmi. Now, it is going to continue to intensify right now. Winds about 75 miles per hour, so equivalent to about a Category 1 hurricane. Moving up to the north-northwest at 13 miles per hour. Just taking a look at our enhanced satellite, you see the opening of that circulation on the north side. So ingesting perhaps a little bit of dry air, a little disorganization within the thunderstorms, but still deep thunderstorm development on the south side, and we'll likely continue to see that further intensification into tomorrow. Come Monday, you see here on our storm track, by tomorrow afternoon, 100 mile per hour winds. Come Monday, we're swiping into Okinawa, 90 mile per hour winds. And then we see that curve up to the northeast where it will continue to weaken, but not before lashing Japan with wind and rain. So all eyes there as those preparations are underway, expecting that impact again as soon as the end of the day tomorrow. And that will continue on through the middle of this week. So things perhaps could stay a little more active in the western Pacific with those warmer waters, and the same thing goes in the EPAC. With El Nino, we expect to see an above average season for the eastern Pacific, and we have our first area to watch. This has steadily gone up in odds, 80% now, so we're in that high risk of seeing our next or first, in this case, a system develop here. Now, when you take a quick look at our enhanced satellite the last couple of hours, it's these thunderstorms here, which do look, well, rather run-of-the-mill. Not a clear circulation developing here, but more thunderstorms coming together. While it is disorganized, not expecting anything at least today or tomorrow, come Monday, Tuesday, with our warmer waters, those thunderstorms continue to develop and form that circulation, and that will chart the course through the middle of this week for perhaps our first tropical depression or named storm of the season. Going into the upcoming weekend, June 6th, now we start to see that turn to the north, cooler waters, and it runs into a big roadblock. Wind shear. And for the Hawaiian Islands, this a very nice buffer to keep you safe. But as we look ahead into next weekend, expecting this disturbance to start to likely shear apart given what it ultimately becomes in the next few days. But as we look ahead into June, into the middle of June, you see all of this green intensifying across the eastern Pacific region. This here is where we're expecting further development. And really for the EPAC, once things start, they don't really stop. It's a pretty steady state through the eastern Pacific hurricane season. So we'll look ahead to that tropical threat as we look beyond into the next few weeks. So that's a look in the Pacific, but of course, all eyes are on the Atlantic as we're 2 days, just 48 hours away from the start, Michael.
10: Yeah, I think all eyes are, of course, going to be on the Atlantic basin, not just what's going on in the middle of the Atlantic Ocean, but the Caribbean Sea, of course, the Gulf of America. And keep in mind that, we have cruises right now where folks want to jump on board and, you know, they want smooth sailing. And the good news is at least for now, Jane, when we look out into the equatorial waters of the Atlantic Ocean, the Caribbean Sea, Gulf of America, we're doing just fine right now. But there's a lot of different ingredients that we have that have to come into play perfectly. One of those ingredients that we look at, of course, is Saharan dust.
9: Saharan dust. And there's a lot of real estate to cover across the Atlantic basin. And oftentimes when you think hurricane season and those big tropical systems, they usually start closer to the coast of Africa, track a long ways across the main development region. So with the Saharan dust and the higher concentrations of that, especially early on in the season, June, July, it's more typical. We expect that to quiet any activity early on, but that doesn't stop the homegrown systems from perhaps bringing us more problems.
10: Yeah, you think about, you know, someone, if you're, you know, driving a bike or something like that, throwing dust in your face, it completely stops you in your tracks, right? Same sort of story when it comes to tropical systems. One thing that we do look for is a nice warm runway in these specific regions. In that zone that Jane just mentioned, the main development region, where that's typically where you see the big, huge storms develop, it's way too cold. It's only in the 70s, right? If someone threw you into a 70-degree pool, you'd be freezing your tail off. Now, in the Caribbean Sea, where the temperatures are in the 80s and even in the 90s, Jane, that is like a hot tub, and tropical systems love that. And it looks like, at least right now, in parts of the Gulf of America and Caribbean Sea, at least that would work in favor for a tropical entity of any sort.
9: Right. And we know that El Nino is going to happen.
10: Right.
9: And so with that, I mean, it's the one kind of counterbalance there where we'll likely see further wind shear across the Western Caribbean and the main development region that would tamper down that overall growth and development of tropical systems. But Michael, as we kick off the season, we are looking at the Gulf of America, a broad area of low pressure. This is the setup in our big picture. Low pressure in the Gulf doesn't always mean tropical, but I do think with those warmer waters, something that we'll have to watch. The hostile wind environment, though, should keep things rather at bay and, well, lopsided as we look to the next few weeks.
10: Absolutely. You know, Britta Merwin was saying it yesterday. If it's messy upstairs, it means it'll be mostly messy downstairs. So higher upstairs in the atmosphere, it doesn't look good. So not putting a whole lot of stock in investment that this is actually going to form into a tropical system. If anything, much needed to rain, certainly for our friends and family along the Gulf Coast.
9: We'll keep that going. Well, outside of the tropics, we're in severe storm mode. Severe weather returning to the plains this weekend, where models are showcasing thunderstorms this evening that could promote tornadoes, damaging winds, and large hail. So heads up there in the northern.
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7: Hey there, good to see you. Welcome back to Weather Command Weekend. It has been so soggy here in the Northeast for months now, really stretching all the way back to the beginning of March. We've had 13 weekends, and in many locations, 9 to 10 of those weekends have featured rain either Saturday or Sunday or both days. Memorial Day weekend was rough for really everybody across the Northeast. And here we go again. We're going through the same thing. We've got an area of low pressure impacting us today, and then another round of showers heading into our Sunday. By the way, it's not just rain. Look at these snow totals. And yes, you heard me correctly. Snow has been falling over the last 24 hours in the high terrain of New Hampshire and Vermont. Look at this. Mount Washington picking up about 6 inches of snow. Hermit Lake, same thing. So a half a foot of snow at the end of May is, it's pretty wild, right? I think a lot of people are really skipping ahead, waiting for some summer-like conditions, and certainly not being found at the top of Mount Washington, that's for sure. New Hampshire now at about 9,000 power outages on account of that wind. Look at that. Wow, Massachusetts has really jumped up. 31,000 customers plus without power on account of that wind. Here's the rain. It's really moving through Boston proper right now. The Cape is getting a little bit of rain, and the heavier stuff moves in later on today. Be prepared for the wind and the cooler temperatures as well.
10: Meantime, the Southeast, yep, you're getting another helping of rain. That rain could lead to additional flash flood concerns, my friends, something that you probably don't want to hear as of this point, right? So tropical showers and tropical downpours certainly in the forecast. But here's the thing, though. It's not all bad news bears when it comes to the rain in the South, right? Yeah, it's kind of a stinker that it occurs on your weekend. Of course, you know, you work hard Monday through Friday. You want the weekends to look good so you can get outside and get some errands done and just enjoy life, liberty, and the pursuit of happiness. Unfortunately, though, rain is going to ruin that for a lot of you. Here's the thing, though. We need these tropical showers and downpours because we're in exceptional and extreme droughts, especially in Southeast Georgia, Northern Florida. You look at how much rain we've picked up. Fort White, Florida, you know, Jane, that's over a foot of rain. Unfortunately, that type of rain can lead to some flash flood concerns. We've already seen that in parts of eastern Tennessee. Dew points way up there, that helps to gauge how much moisture is in the atmosphere. The blue here just kind of shows how much water is situated in the sky, right? So we can wring out a lot of water. And already, Jane, we look at radar and you can see it where we're expecting to continue to track not just showers, but ongoing thunderstorms, not just through the morning, but through the afternoon, parts of the evening. And long story short, this is really going to be the trend that we see. I'd say really get going around 2 and then through about sunset tonight.
9: Definitely driven by daytime heat. So We're just opening up the morning. We'll give it a couple more hours as we continue into the middle of the afternoon. Usually, you're right, around 3, 4 o'clock. I mean, you and I both lived in Georgia.
10: Oh, yeah.
9: You know what it's like down there.
10: Oh, yeah.
9: You almost feel it as you start the day, and then you think to yourself, it's almost like a sixth sense. hey, is it going to rain? Mm-hmm. You see those storms bubbling up in the distance. And so that is going to be really kind of the rinse and repeat. And not just today, but tomorrow into Monday. And the highest coverage of that with perhaps the most rain will be in spots like North Florida, Jacksonville, 2 to 3 inches of rain, southern Georgia too. That Florida-Georgia line gets a real nice soaking.
10: Absolutely. To Jane's point, here's northern Florida where, again, 2, maybe upwards of 3 inches toward Jacksonville, Jacksonville Beach. We call that America's first coast. That's where St. Augustine is at. And then even southern Georgia, it's a good 1 to 2, maybe even 2+ inches of rain for you. Long story short, have the umbrellas ready and set to go because it's certainly going to be a wet period there. And it's not just there, but you head to beautiful Savannah, Georgia. And one of my favorite spots to go to is Tybee Island.
9: Oh, yes.
10: And again, that's a good 1 to 2. In fact, we'll expand the view and show you where that is. And yeah, right there.
9: Yep. So you'll see, you know, definitely through the weekend, there is a signal that some of this continues into the work week. And I think we're looking ahead into June. Can this keep going? Because it's already been over a week at this point. And there is perhaps going to be a signal that shifts a lot of the heavier rain and atmospheric moisture back west. Louisiana, Texas, who's getting a real nice break this weekend after being soaking wet. So we'll monitor that trend. But I think for now, Georgia, South Carolina, Florida, definitely keep the umbrellas close.
10: Yeah, we need the rain. We'll take that liquid sunshine for sure. Keep the umbrellas, though, nearby and watch for some flooding both today and tomorrow.
9: Well, believe it or not, everything can be connected. It has been a quiet month across the plains in terms of some severe weather activity, but we have it back on the board. Severe chances picking up across the central plains. All weekend long, we have the potential for large hail, damaging winds, and perhaps a tornado. So getting you a look at the forecast, this is what I mean by everything is connected. So you have that deep tropical-like moisture down across the south. We have a big ridge of high pressure that's been building across the country. This is our Omega block. Now, it's starting to shift a touch in its orientation. Still very much present, but you can see some of this moisture getting drawn up into the plains, really up over the border, and banking into, well, a spot like Montana. And with that moisture getting pulled all the way north, we are going to see a very wet weekend for Great Falls, Butte, Missoula, even Miles City, Glasgow. This is for areas, too, which were baking in summer heat this week. We had heat advisories on the board for eastern Montana. Now we replace that with these showers and thunderstorms. So watching this focus through the remainder of the day, rain barely quits here for the I-15 and the I-90 interchange here across parts of the mountainous region of Montana. We work into the plains, and that's where we are going to see those thunderstorms bubble up for the evening, quiet, and then come right back as we go towards the back half of the day again on Sunday. So that's where we stay active across the northern part of the plains. Risk of flooding, certainly, for Montana with that persistent rain. But when we look at the overall pattern with this Omega block, in the last couple of days, we've been shielded from some of the worst of the intensity of severe storms. Now, the PNW, a rare outline there with some damaging wind gusts and big hail. But the plains is what you think of in the month of May. And while it's been generally lackluster in terms of getting that big coverage, which is really a good thing, if we're being honest, right? We don't want to see that happen, but we are going to monitor perhaps that slight change in our forecast as our Omega starts to shift a touch and that trough edges its way through the Rockies. We are going to see a little more energy kick out into the plains. We have that boundary and advancing dry line, which will spark the possibility of those severe thunderstorms later in the day. And closer to that area of spin, that's where we are going to see that heightened risk just upgraded here of that tornado potential, that extra shear in the environment. So Kansas, Nebraska, heads up here, North Platte down to Wichita. And then let's get you through the timing. We've got the energy building through the afternoon and then into the evening along that dry line is where those storms develop. So monitoring that, probably discrete initially, growing into that line of storms that charges up to the northeast as we go through tonight.
7: Well, Jane just said it. It's been, relatively speaking, fairly quiet when it comes to tornadoes across the Central Plains this season. Like in Oklahoma, they've only had 2 tornado reports the entire month of May so far. And The month is just about over. Typically this time of the year, Tornado Alley. So Oklahoma, the panhandle of Texas, Kansas is rocking and rolling. So we're heading into June and we're taking a peek ahead and we're wondering, will this pattern shift as we look ahead into the upcoming month, as it still is potentially sort of a severe weather season, right? Typically it's spring where you get the big mammoth severe weather storms. And just to set the table here, in terms of May tornado reports, we're running way behind. Those are the numbers, 154 reports so far. Typically we see about 273. And you see where all the tornado reports have come from. And Jane, you've been pointing out that there are some gaps in the reports this year that typically don't show up in every year.
9: Oklahoma being one of those gaps, right? In terms of we just kind of snuck it in at the tail end of the month
7: Wednesday,
9: of May.
7: Right? Yeah.
9: On Wednesday with those EF1 rated tornadoes, EF0 rated tornadoes. So not a lot of damage done, thankfully. Georgia, another state. You go back to 2005. That's the last time we've seen such a quiet stretch through the severe weather months of April and May. Georgia, just one tornado is rated EF0. So I think the question does become, you know, we come out of May, which is typically the most active month to produce a tornado. And what does June look like? Well, you have to keep in mind that June, the start of summer, high pressure. So you need a wavier jet stream, which can be a little more challenging to see set up once that heat dome starts to take over.
7: Yeah. Mm-hmm. And Michael, it does look like we could see that wavy pattern setting up, but maybe not until mid-month.
10: Yeah, what we're thinking is that things may become a little bit more active by the middle of June. So first half of June, perhaps the first week into the second week, I think we're a little bit more calm, cool, and collected. But as that waviness and troughiness, if you will, becomes a little bit more active, that what that'll help to do is it'll bring up a lot of moisture, not only off the Pacific, but also scoop up like a soup ladle, a bunch of moisture off of the Gulf of America. You combine that into the sweet spot in the heart of the United States. And unfortunately, I think more scenes like this, where we had a large tornado here. This was back on April the 23rd in Enid, Oklahoma.
9: Our strongest tornado of the year.
10: Yeah, strongest tornado of the year so far. And what was wild is that was in April. And the thing is that April so far, the most active severe weather month that we've seen. Typically, that's May, as Nick was just talking about. But here we are in June, and at least that second week, you know, things could get a little bit more active.
7: Yeah, and Michael, you were just talking about it. Here are some of the stats on that tornado that we were talking about. Peak winds of 210, max width of 1 mile. What an absolute monster.
9: Last year, June, broke our EF5 drought.
7: Yeah. Mm-hmm.
9: 12 years. We went without an EF5 rated tornado, and it was in North Dakota for 16 minutes. This monstrous storm, unfortunately, did go through that community in the dark of night. So it can happen with the intensity. We'll have to watch. That's going to do it, of course, for our look into the severe weather season. But, hey, we are going to continue to track that along with the beginning of the Atlantic hurricane season. And coming up on Fox Weather this week, your Hurricane HQ, we have a host of specials for our Hurricane HQ week kickoff. A little something for you each day of
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10: Great to see you with us right here on Fox with Luke Van Weekend. I'm Michael Estime. Well, today, of course, we celebrate America 250. Why? Because on July the 4th, America's turning 250 years young. And we want to take it state by state. The 34th state, by the way, to enter our great union was Kansas back on January the 29th. 1861, right? Let's talk about the weather components to it in parts of Kansas. Did you know that the hottest temperature ever recorded 121 degrees? That was in Alton, in the northern part. And basically right next door, how wild is this? The coldest temperature, which happens to be in what we are calling one of the most centralized parts of the United States. So literally, you look at the contiguous United States and you look at, you know, where's the center of the U.S. from east to west and north to south? Right here toward Lebanon, Kansas, where temperatures at one point fell to 40 degrees below zero right here in the Sunflower State. Right. It's nicknamed the Sunflower State, as you know, because tens of millions of sunflowers are grown there each and every year. And what you'll notice is that over the past couple of hours, we've seen some scattered showers, a couple of thunderstorms in and around not just Wichita, but Kansas City, and then smack dab right in the middle of Kansas. So something to just be mindful of if you do plan on being out and about. Meantime, big picture, just showing you that this is going to be the region right here that we're expecting later on this afternoon to really begin to light up with showers and thunderstorms. So although the morning in parts of Oklahoma, parts of Kansas, parts of Nebraska look decent with just a few hit and miss showers and storms, those storms are going to become a whole lot more robust. For friends and family in parts of the Deep South, same sort of story. Right around eastern Tennessee, we've continued to see some flash flood concerns out that way. Atlanta, Hartsfield, Jackson, no huge travel delays right now, but certainly something that we're going to be keeping our eyes on, especially between about 2 p.m. and 8 p.m. this evening, with that sunshine helping to help kind of boil and stir the pot when it comes to the showers and thunderstorms we're expecting to develop.
7: Well, as you know, Fox Weather is your Hurricane HQ. And as we look ahead to the start of the Atlantic hurricane season, we're also looking back to last year. Hurricane Melissa remains one of the strongest storms to ever form in the Atlantic. The Category 5 hurricane cut across the Caribbean and left damage that's still felt in Jamaica. Fox Weather correspondent Robert Ray was on the ground when Melissa made landfall and returns to Jamaica 7 months later to see where recovery stands.
22: Here in Jamaica, signs of progress and the sounds as well. And you see behind me that roof being repaired in Montego Bay. It's been 7 months since one of the strongest hurricanes in Atlantic history, in fact, tied for the strongest landfall ever in the Atlantic, hit this island nation of about 3 million people. A Category 5 hurricane, whopping winds of over 190 miles an hour. And sometimes it's good to perhaps listen and also watch what occurred. And what you're about to see is the day of landfall and the team that I was with, Jared Maloney, Pete Stoltz behind the camera, and what we experienced.

0: Yeah, it definitely is the strongest so far that we've experienced here. And again, you know, I have to stress this from, if I lose you, we are operating.
1: Come to me soon. Come to me soon.

0: gosh, what a turn of events. And I tell you, all we could hear right now, moments ago, was glass blowing out. And that is our structure, the upstairs. Officials and first responders. Wow. Oh, my goodness.
1: Okay. Go, go, go, go. Go, go, go.

0: church. Be careful.
1: You see, I was stop. And I want you just to listen to the hiss and the roar that comes through here. It is beyond scary, beyond frightening. And I just hope that aid can come in. I hope that the Kingston Airport has stayed open and will stay open so that planes and choppers can get in. We likely will have a humanitarian crisis on our hands. Reporting for this entirety of this team, who is my brothers now. We are all brothers here going through this. And we plan on giving all the information in the days ahead.
2: Throughout the weekend, I will have in-depth reports on the recovery and the resilience here in Jamaica. And then on Monday, June 1st, the beginning of a new hurricane season, we'll have a special that evening where you'll be able to see even more of what Jamaicans and others are going through. Reporting in Montego Bay, Robert Ray, Fox Weather.
3: Yeah. Well, next week, Fox Weather will be airing special programming for Hurricane HQ Week. Our special coverage kicks off tomorrow as the Atlantic hurricane season begins Monday, June 1st. Be sure to tune in for all things tropics. We've got you covered tomorrow and all season long. On a little bit of a lighter note, we're less than 2 weeks out from the start of the FIFA World Cup. And ahead of time, the U.S. men's national team has a few international friendly matchups is what they're called. They're called friendlies. And that's going to start tomorrow in Charlotte, North Carolina. So they're going to be taking on Senegal. And guys, I have never seen such a low ROI across the board for a game that's not in a dome, I should say. Everything at a 0.1 here from the chance for precip to wind to temperature, so that's not bad. You always like to see a zero overall ROI.
4: Charlotte looking at this forecast going, my goodness, I mean, so far this morning they've been soaked in rain.
3: Yeah.
4: So improving tomorrow as Team USA comes to town. Senegal, by the way, their home stadium as their practice ground is Rutgers University right down the street. Oh,
3: I think
4: Rutgers
3: we have somebody
4: alum
3: on staff that used to go there. Old Radar Minar here.
4: So we've got a lot of fun looking forward to that low ROI because with temperatures in the 70s, hard-pressed to find in the next few weeks a forecast that looks this good outside.
3: No doubt. And that's going to be comfortable not just for the fans but also the players. So should be some great soccer. And speaking of great soccer, let's kick it ahead to next weekend, next Saturday, June 6th. It's another friendly matchup between the U.S. and Germany this time. And it's not
4: a powerhouse.
3: Bit of a powerhouse. Yeah, I think this will be a tougher matchup for them. And it'll be a little bit tougher weather-wise, although not much tougher. It's still a overall low ROI.
4: We'll monitor the forecast, see how this week changes. Maybe some clouds around, scattered showers. But overall, again, those comfortable temperatures.
3: Gotta love it.
4: Well, we are going to continue to follow the top story of the day today. It's all about rain and the return of severe weather. Michael, you take a look at these two boards, right? You've got Kentucky and South Carolina, clouds building, but at times that little sneak of blue sky is what can trick you to think, okay, maybe the forecast we're doing better, we're clearing out, but that's what can help fuel thunderstorms and kind of trigger some heavier rain.
5: Yeah, especially for parts of the deep south. Yeah, you're like, you look out the window and you're like, oh, look, the sun is out. So you're, you know what? The sun is out. You walk out the door, you leave the umbrella behind. And then around, you know, lunchtime, 2 o'clock, it's coming down fast and furious. And speaking about fast and furious, we are tracking our severe weather threat basically from Rapid City, South Dakota, all the way through Wichita in a level 2 zone. And Storm Prediction Center earlier this morning actually upped the ante in terms of our tornadic threat.
4: Yeah, so we're looking at dry line initialized storms. So you know in the plains, dry line, the division between dry air and moist air. And with that, we'll see isolated discrete storms initially later this afternoon and then continuing into the evening hours, likely that line forming and pushing up to the northeast. But that tornado threat outside of the wind and the hail concerns has been upgraded just a touch. I think closer to an area of spin ejecting out of the Rockies is what could promote that shear from North Platte to Wichita for some increased isolated tornado potential.
5: Yeah, the Storm Prediction Center saying EF2 tornadoes are possible, just to kind of give you a gauge. All right, what you're looking at now is the water available upstairs in the atmosphere. So think about a big wet washcloth and you squeeze it out from Jacksonville all the way down to Florida. That's going to be a zone where should we see you know, the environment tap into any of those showers and thunderstorms, it'll be able to produce some prolific rain. And we've already seen that in parts of eastern Tennessee, where we have flash flood warnings, not to mention just outside of Knoxville.
4: Yeah, that's been a focus for us all morning long. So that flood watch in place because more thunderstorms and more rain expected to develop. In fact, that continues even into tomorrow. Today, I do think a lot of the coverage will be once again back across Georgia, North Florida, into South Carolina. We saw that yesterday. So heads up again, Atlanta, down the I-20 corridor. And then when all is said and done, Michael, I mean, all the way through the start of the week on Monday, we have a good 1 to 2, if not 2 to 3 inches of rain coming for these drought stricken areas.
5: Yeah, you look at places like Tallahassee, Florida, right? Tallahassee is right around here-ish or so, and we're going with 1 to 2, maybe 2+ inches of rain if there's a good soaking thunderstorm. They're in a 14, almost 15 inch rain deficit for the year. We need this rain, Jane. We're calling it liquid sunshine.
4: Absolutely. So that's wrapping up.
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4: Hello and welcome into Fox Weather Live. I'm meteorologist Haley Meyer. Let's dive right into today's weather headlines. We've got repeated rounds of showers and thunderstorms drenching the southeast. This system continues to slowly crawl across south central Florida, as well as Georgia and South Carolina, specifically along the coast. These relentless tropical downpours could eventually reach North Carolina. And today's severe storm threat escalating across the central plains. The main concerns,
11: large hail and damaging wind gusts, but perhaps a tornado or two. That tornado potential jumping up just a little bit from this morning's forecast to this afternoon. We could see storms pop up late this afternoon from West Texas into central Kansas. And Fox Weather is your Hurricane HQ. We've got several tropical areas being watched near the Gulf, Caribbean, and Pacific coast of Mexico for the early days of the Atlantic hurricane season. The Eastern Pacific started May 15th, as conditions are slowly becoming more favorable for development. The Eastern Pacific may become active quickly during the first few days of June. The Atlantic hurricane season officially begins on Monday, 2 days in count. Thanks so much for joining us on your Saturday. We've got plenty to get to this hour. Coming up, you'll also be hearing from Fox Weather correspondent Katie Byrne outside of Boston, Massachusetts, where it's a strong coastal storm soaking New England with whipping winds to close out spring and unfortunately making it another wet weekend. Now 11 out of the last 13 weekends in Boston alone featuring rain. But let's talk about the rain in the southeast, because that truly has been relentless from Labor Day weekend through this past week and now into this weekend. We have rounds of rain that's raising the risk of flash flooding across much of Florida and the southeast this weekend. The active weather pattern bringing heavy rainfall and thunderstorms over the next few days. We've already seen over 12 inches of rainfall since Tuesday. So keep in mind, this is a long duration rain event for Fort White, Florida, Deep Creek, Florida, over 9 inches of rain. Choctaw Beach, Florida, about 8.5 inches. And while, yes, this is great progress towards the drought that they've been battling after a very dry winter and also a lack of hurricane activity or even just tropical activity for the Florida Peninsula last hurricane season, it's going to take a lot more than just 12 inches to eradicate this drought. But what's happening is we have a stalled front that's lingering right along the southeast coast, and that's creating this repeated round of energy helping to surge thunderstorms. And these storms are able to capitalize on very deep, rich tropical moisture. And it's because of that moisture, some of these downpours are getting hefty at times, with rainfall rates approaching 1 to as much as 3 inches per hour. And so all it takes is one stronger thunderstorm to set up overhead, and you could see rapid onset of flash flooding. It's a little bit more on the scattered side of things for the time being, but especially throughout the afternoon and early evening, we might see some of that activity pick up a little bit more and potentially looking at some stronger wind gusts. Not totally ruling out a threat for a couple of severe thunderstorm warnings, but it would be mostly for damaging winds. Here's a couple of our flash flood warnings on the board right now. It does include a very small snippet of Interstate 75 near Lenoir City. So we are talking about eastern Tennessee through portions of the Smoky Mountains. So we're heading out into mountainous territory. So you have haulers, a lot more of an orographic concern here that can create that more rapid runoff solution. Flood watches in effect till at least the better part of today in the afternoon and evening. A few flash flood warnings surrounding the Knoxville area. Nashville, Tennessee, you guys aren't totally clear of rain, but because of the scattered nature, it's going to be less persistent. And so that will help you guys not encounter any flash flood concerns. But over the next 24 hours, this stalled front is going to slowly inch its way to the south. And in doing so, it's going to be spreading the rain to spots of central and into South Florida. So if you're in Orlando, Florida, possibly in Tampa, Florida, and even out towards spots like Boca Raton, those are going to be the zones where heavier downpours will exist. And then you tack on the fact that we're looking at the sea and land interaction. And so that will also act to enhance some thunderstorms. We have a shortwave burst of energy that's going to be encountering a little extra instability throughout the day tomorrow. And that's why we're keeping this flash flood threat for a large majority of the southeast, extending a little bit more into northern Florida on Sunday. Still low end, level 1 out of 4. But again, it's just this excessive runoff that can happen, especially in some of these more urban dense areas, such as Miami, such as Jacksonville, Atlanta, Georgia. And that's going to create some of the bigger concerns. Here's how the day goes. Notice a very scattered by Sunday early morning. Things dissipate, and then you see that resurgence of energy with the daytime heating and the excess moisture that is just going to be plaguing the southeast. But then that leads us closer into tropical season, where we might have something bubbling up near the Gulf of America. We'll have more on that coming up. And millions are facing wicked weekend storms in New England. I can attest to this. I walked outside and I could barely walk straight. It was that windy over in New York City. It's a high wind warning, though, in effect north of the Big Apple through 8 p.m. Eastern time in parts of eastern Massachusetts. Winds whipping up to 50 miles per hour in some areas. Fox Weather correspondent Katie Byrne reporting from the beach in Revere, Massachusetts, where people are nearly getting swept away with the winds. Take a look.
16: Strong winds are knocking out power to tens of thousands of customers across Massachusetts and New Hampshire. And we are feeling those winds and some chilly rain here at America's first public beach, Revere Beach, right outside of Boston. And these are certainly not the conditions you'd expect on a late May weekend. I've got my Kestrel tool with me to help monitor these wind speeds. The current speeds I've been seeing have been hovering right around 27 miles per hour. And locals say these conditions are keeping people away from the beach on what would normally be a very busy day.
17: It's definitely impacting work because it's been, we were prepared for the summer to come, and this bad weather comes out of nowhere, so we have to be on top of that and make sure that we're prepared.
16: Early Saturday morning, Christopher and Michael were already out working for the state's Department of Conservation and Recreation, helping prepare Revere Beach and surrounding communities for the storm.
18: Making sure the storm drains are clean, and we're driving around by Winthrop and out by the bridge, making sure that the storm drains are clean, that roads don't get flooded.
17: The winds, the concerns are definitely tree limbs or scrap trash that may be like tossed around, you know, into the street or into the sidewalks. So we have to be on constant patrol.
16: Strong winds are the main event, with gusts topping 50 miles per hour in some spots. Those winds could send loose objects flying and have already led to outages. For much of the day, all of eastern Massachusetts and Rhode Island are under a wind advisory. Cape Cod and Nantucket upgraded to a high wind warning. There is one silver lining to all of this rain. Eastern Massachusetts remains in a moderate to severe drought, and Boston's received only about 60% of its typical rainfall so far this year. But the wind could also cause trouble in the air. The FAA is warning travelers to prepare for possible ground stops and flight delays, especially for flights moving through Boston, LaGuardia, and Newark airports. Once this system moves out, forecasters say cooler than normal temperatures are expected to linger across the region to start out the week. In Revere Beach, Massachusetts, Katie Byrne, Fox Weather.
11: Katie always does a great job reporting, but whew, that's enough to make me cancel my beach plans based upon her live shot. Just nasty across the Northeast. And this was after a less than desirable Memorial Day weekend. You're taking a look over in Guilford, New Hampshire. You can see the rain coming down, and it seems like it's coming down at a pretty quick clip, a little bit heavier. We've got a decent bit of moisture for Northeastern standards this time of year, and that's helping to amplify some of the thunderstorm activity we could see later on this afternoon. So all that's happening right now is we're still somewhat under this omega pattern, which essentially looks like the Greek symbol omega. And on both the right hand and the left hand sides, you have areas

0: could even see a few snowflakes across some of the higher elevations in northern Massachusetts, potentially in the Green and White Mountains. It would not be a lot of snow, but snow in late May, very abnormal. But that's because we're dealing with this cooler than average weather, and we've got just enough moisture being supplied off of the winds coming out of the northeast, pulling in some of that Atlantic moisture that's helping to produce a couple of spare snowflakes. You can actually see this on water vapor imagery. Notice that gorgeous little swirl. We always like to call it a cinnamon swirl. That's our low. So it's been crashing down through parts of New York and into Boston and will eventually meander off of the coast. It will lead to a drier start on Sunday because you have some drier air that's going to be pulled down from Canada. But eventually, by tomorrow afternoon, we're watching storms fire yet again, fueled by a difference in temperature at the surface and temperature aloft. Some of these cells could be a little bit on the stronger side and produce some lightning and even some pea-sized hail. Not a large threat for severe storms in the Northeast, but still, we're getting into our stormy season in this part of the country, so just something to be prepared for as we gear up for the World Cup, which is happening in about 2 weeks' time. The official start, Boston will be a host city, as well as New York, New Jersey. Boston right now, very wet, probably a couple of periods of heavier rain pushing through the southern half of the downtown area. Really, the afternoon's going to be the height of the rain, and then things will look better through the evening. So I wouldn't call today a total loss. Things, again, will dry out through early Sunday morning, so Sunday brunch is going to be phenomenal. If that's your choice, that would be my pick for Sunday plans. And then notice the rain starts to pick up again with another disturbance starting to jet out from Canada. It will be off and on depending upon how heavy the rain is, but nonetheless, it will be staying rainy for many parts of the Northeast for yet another weekend in a row. We've got a program note for you. You can join us for Hurricane HQ Week. It begins Monday on Fox Weather. We've got you covered when hurricane season officially kicks off. Live reports from Jamaica starting tomorrow, the North Carolina Outer Banks, and the Mississippi Gulf Coast. Hurricane Specialist Brian Norcross will also be reporting from the National Hurricane Center in Miami and hurricane specials every night of the week at 8 p.m. Eastern Time. Lots of reasons to get you ready and to be prepared all next week, again, starting Monday on Fox.
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3: We're back on Fox Weather Live. We've got severe storms reigniting into parts of the plains. This happened yesterday and will continue into today, bringing threats of damaging hail, strong wind gusts, and even potentially a tornado or two. Today's severe weather threat zone stretching roughly 1,300 miles from the Big Bend region of Texas northward into the Dakotas and central Montana. The severe weather threat, though, is primed for spots of central Kansas, western Nebraska, so likely more so into the Sand Hills, where we have an area of low pressure that's going to be igniting storm energy. But over the last 3 days, you can see what some of the unsettled weather has brought. Lots of damaging wind gusts across the Pacific Northwest, parts of Utah, and even an isolated tornado that we saw in northeastern parts of Colorado. Water vapor over the last few hours also helps to paint the picture of what's triggering storms. We have a dip in the jet stream here that's going to supply the cooler air colliding with that warmer air. But notice that swirl right here. That's an area of low pressure that's going to continue to move into parts of the central North Plains. And where that low pressure goes will be a good indicator of where we could see some extra twisting and turning in the atmosphere. In addition, we're also dealing with a dry line that will begin to set up across central Kansas. It will get a little bit tighter throughout the afternoon, and that's also another indicator of some supercell development. So far, so good across the plains. We haven't seen much igniting, but again, we're expecting some isolated severe cells by the mid to late afternoon, extending into the evening. What you're looking at here is available storm energy, but also some rotation. And so anywhere where you've got this little burst, the bottom end of your trough, it acts as uplift for some of these storms. So it's the base of the trough that's what is typically going to help ignite storms. There is a good bit of energy that's surging north. I mean, you have to think about over the last few days, even over a week at this point, we have seen temperatures rivaling record-breaking temps, Minnesota reaching the 90s this week. And then we also have southerly winds helping to pump up some extra moisture, where moisture in some cases could get upwards of 60 to 70 degrees with our dew points, which is fairly moist for this part of the country, especially once you start getting into South Dakota. Today, again, it's that level 2 out of 5 with an elevated threat for tornadoes across portions of western Nebraska, central Kansas. This is the latest update from the SPC that happened a little bit earlier today. They bumped up the chances for a tornado from Kearney, Nebraska, and into northern central Kansas. Now, I really do think that Wichita, you guys could be on that elevated threat for a tornado. I'm not saying a strong tornado, but just I've noticed at least there's a good bit of energy coalescing today throughout the later afternoon that could provide a chance for a tornado. But needless to say, this has been a part of the country that is fairly active for tornadoes, especially this time of year. Oklahoma, 0 tornado reports in the month of May, but June, it might be a whole different ballgame with severe storms reigniting across parts of the central plains. So although we may be exiting the classic severe weather season and heading into hurricane season, we still have to stay attuned to those severe weather threats. Again, today, damaging wind and large hail all possible. A little bit more of a conditional threat along the dry line as we head into parts of central North Texas. But certainly right through the heart of the country, the breadbasket, as some call it, that's going to be the zone today of greatest severe weather concern. And that extends into tomorrow. Less tornadic capability tomorrow. We're talking a little bit more damaging wind and larger hail. And speaking of hurricane season, Fox Weather is your hurricane HQ. Atlantic hurricane season approaching on Monday, so 2 days away. And we figured we would reflect on last season when Hurricane Melissa, one of the strongest hurricanes ever recorded, made landfall in Jamaica. Melissa, again, remains one of the strongest storms to ever form in the Atlantic Basin and then to make landfall. The Category 5 hurricane ripped through Jamaica, killing at least 90 people. Fox Weather correspondent Robert Ray was there at the time of landfall and returns to Jamaica 7 months later to see where the recovery stands thus far. Take a look.
4: Here in Jamaica, signs of progress and the sounds as well. And you see behind me that roof being repaired in Montego Bay. It's been 7 months since one of the strongest hurricanes in Atlantic history, in fact, tied for the strongest landfall ever in the Atlantic, hit this island nation of about 3 million people. A Category 5 hurricane, whopping winds of over 190 miles an hour. And sometimes it's good to perhaps listen and also watch what occurred. And what you're about to see is the day of landfall. And the team that I was with, Jared Maloney, Pete Stoltz behind the camera, and what we experienced.

It is definitely the strongest wind so far that we've experienced here. And again, I have to stress this, if I lose you, we are operating forward.

0: gosh, what a turn of events. And I tell you, all we could hear right now, moments ago, was glass blowing out. And that is our structure, the upstairs. Officials are first responders. Wow. Oh, my goodness.
1: Okay.
2: Go, go, go, go. Go, go, go.

0: want you just to listen to the hiss and the roar that comes through here. It is beyond scary, beyond frightening. And I just hope that aid can come in. I hope that the Kingston Airport has stayed open and will stay open so that planes and choppers can get in. We likely will have a humanitarian crisis on our hands. Reporting for this entirety of this team, who is my brothers now. We are all brothers here going through this. And we plan on giving all the information in the days ahead.
1: Throughout the weekend, I will have in-depth reports on the recovery and the resilience here in Jamaica. And then on Monday, June 1st, the beginning of a new hurricane season, we'll have a special that evening where you'll be able to see even more of what Jamaicans and others are going through. Reporting in Montego Bay, Robert Ray, Fox Weather.
2: Hurricane Melissa, prime example of how it only takes one storm for catastrophe. And although the preliminary forecasts are calling for below average activity, all it takes is that one. We've gone from months to weeks to days and now just hours until the start of the 2026 Atlantic hurricane season, with Monday marking day one. Much of the U.S. dodging a bullet during last year's season. Researchers again predicting that below average season in 2026. But still, the time to prepare is now, especially with some models hinting at activity forming near the Gulf earlier on in the month of June. These homegrown systems, very common for the start of hurricane season and also for the end, but it means a less lead time to impacts from genesis of something tropical to a potential landfall. At least for the next 7 days, we are not expecting any tropical development. We have too much Saharan dust, a lot of suppression sinking air in the atmosphere, and then in addition to that, we have some stronger winds pushing across the northern edge of the Gulf of America. So that's going to be working in our favor. Saharan dust, we are running right around average for the amount of dust we're seeing rolling off the coast of Africa into the main development region. So nothing unusual there. But there are some signs that this dust could get as far west as spots into the southern plains. The southeast could see some dust. And if it can accumulate in a certain fashion, it can actually amplify our sunrises and our sunsets. So that's the one positive. I think, you know, Saharan dust this time of year, again, not an unusual thing, but just a little treat for Florida. And thankfully, again, it's going to create below average rain. But notice what happens. The Gulf of America really left out of that below average activity. We're not necessarily saying development is possible or that we are guaranteeing development. But what I am saying is the GFS has at least shown some type of tropical beginnings, at least attempting in the first couple of weeks of June. The GFS, a little bit more of our bullish model. They tend to produce model canes, as we call it. So 2 weeks out, throwing a hurricane somewhere, and it typically doesn't come to fruition. However, the Google DeepMind, which is a new AI model that was really enacted into hurricane forecasting just last year, a phenomenal job at genesis and then eventual landfall. And some of their ensemble members, they have over 1,000 of them, but some of their ensemble members are hinting at, yes, maybe the GFS is onto something. So we'll be kind of monitoring the situation here. The Gulf of America really is the one basin, the one body of water that already is warm enough to support tropical development. But it's the wind shear that would act to suppress that activity. The first named storm on the list would be Arthur. Historically, we get that first name around June 10th, give or take, as a tropical storm. But hurricanes, we typically wait until August to see our first hurricane develop. So that's just a climate marker, but it's not necessarily a guarantee. And then we also have an area to watch bubbling up into the eastern Pacific. It has a very short window to become something tropical within the next 7 days, an 80% chance that this could become a named storm within the EPAC, moving closer to Hawaii. However, cooler waters.
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5: 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Two taps later, Claire says nope to the charge and Wells Fargo is on the case. 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
2: Welcome back on the Saturday edition of Fox Weather Live. I'm Haley Meyer. It's the final weekend of May, which means the countdown to not only hurricane season is here, but meteorological summer arrives on Monday as well. It's the first day of hurricane season, June 1st, so the countdown is on, and I'm sure a lot of people are excited for summer. But for some spots, specifically the Northeast, doesn't really feel like summer. It's actually pretty cold today. The Southeast, and while it might feel like summer with it being warm outside, unfortunately the weather maybe has you switching up your plans and going indoors. So let's reset today's weather agenda with this flash flood threat that continues across Florida and the Southeast, courtesy of some tropical-influenced downpours, essentially meaning we've got deep tropical moisture that's getting poured into the Southeast, allowing for rainfall rates in some instances up to 1 to as much as 3 inches per hour. It's expected to last pretty much all throughout the weekend and even into early next week. It's a multi-day system that continues its move over the country. So today's flood threat stretches across Georgia and South Carolina. That was a bit of a difference from yesterday to today. They extended that flash flood threat a bit further west and southwest. So Georgia and portions of Alabama now included in that flash flood concern just because of the moisture available to then be turned around into heavy tropical downpours. Right now, though, the worst of the weather is moving through parts of Appalachia. So it's squeezing out a lot of moisture with that upslope effect. So primarily the western side of the Smoky Mountains and into west or eastern Tennessee, excuse me, that's the spot that's really getting wrung out with a lot of different heavy downpours. We, at one point when I walked in this morning, and I get in around 7 a.m. Eastern, the Fox Weather Alert System flooded with green icons, which indicate flash flood warnings. Now we just have the one on the board. It's for Morgan County, Tennessee. It expires shortly at 12:45 p.m. Eastern time. It's near Knoxville, but more off towards the northwest. So from Knoxville towards this, it's about 28 miles towards the northwest. So a little bit more away from a larger population center. But if you look at the broader scope of this, we've had a couple of areas see rainfall totals of 2 to 3 inches within just the last 6 hours. And at one point this morning, it was actually North Tennessee, Southern Kentucky that had a good bit of flash flood warnings on the board. forward. But as this front continues to sag south, it's bringing that moisture and the thunderstorm activity with it. So for parts of Kentucky, a little bit better. Within the last 6 hours as well, we've had some flash flood reports on the board in Oliver Springs. Airport Road closed, and then in Athens, water was over the Highway 11 just north of Decatur Pike in Athens, Tennessee. And then we also had another flash flood report out of Liberty saying that flash flooding was ongoing in the Horse Creek Recreation Area, and people actually had to be evacuated. So it's the creeks, the rivers, the streams, the lower-lying areas. That's going to be your most flood-prone spot throughout the day today. Flood alerts are in effect throughout the rest of your day on Saturday. Things will look a little bit better come Sunday. We will have periods of dry time. However, there is a chance, especially if you live across northern Florida, those storms are going to reignite on Sunday. So we're not totally done with the adverse weather for the weekend. But again, this is the overall setup of what the atmosphere is doing. We have an area of high pressure that's sitting well out into the main development region. But what it's doing is it's pulling those winds to come out of more tropical originating sites. So you have deep, deep moisture, dew points into the 80s plus, and that's what's creating heavy downpours that can create rapid flash flooding in a very short time. But notice how that front continues to sag south, and in doing so, it traps more of the heavy rain and the moisture across North Florida. Mobile, Alabama, a spot that was very saturated over Memorial Day weekend. It was Saraland, where a bayou was flooding over, and it reached major flood stage, which is just north of Mobile. Biloxi, Mississippi, near Petal, Mississippi, right along the Gulf Coast, also had a fatality from flash flooding. And so not only is it how heavy the rain's coming down now, but it's how much rain they've seen over the last 2 weeks that makes this setup even more of a concern. A lot of this rain, though, is on the more scattered side. It's dodgy showers and thunderstorms, so there will be moments of dry time, but it won't last long before a new shower starts to pop up. The bulk of the activity is going to happen mostly into the afternoon, so early, late afternoon, and then things will start to stabilize. It's that afternoon daytime heating that really helps to amplify it. When you look at the rain QPF, how much rain we're expecting to see through the weekend. Notice it's that bullseye across southern Alabama, southern Georgia, northern Florida with the signature of potentially 2 to 3 inches of rain. But eventually a lot of this rain is going to settle in across central Florida throughout Sunday and into Monday. And Fox Weather is your Hurricane HQ. We're officially just 2 days out from the start of Atlantic hurricane season. NOAA forecasters have all eyes on the tropics for storm development. And a super El Nino is becoming increasingly likely with warm water already starting to stir up. Matthew Rosenkranz is NOAA's lead hurricane forecaster. And earlier, he joined Weather Command Weekend this morning on what they expect for this season ahead.
10: So an average year would have 14 named storms and 7 hurricanes. Our outlook calls for 8 to 14, so lower than normal on the number of named storms, and only 3 to 6 hurricanes, lower than that average of 7.
11: So what are you thinking about the beginning of the season? We've got this broad area of low pressure in the Gulf. We've got a lot of wind shear in the Gulf, but we do have warm temps. I think some buoys are reading at sea surface temperatures around 90 degrees. So do you think we'll see any early season development here as we start the Atlantic hurricane season on Monday?
10: We don't have anything in the forecast now, nothing from the next 7 days or the next 2 to 3 weeks. For the Atlantic, the East Pacific, there is an 80% chance of formation in the next 7 days. Those warm temperatures in the Gulf, that was in some of the early models, and that is an area that can stay active even during El Nino years.
11: Yeah, well, the main development region is cooler than average and in El Nino's past, and the water temps can sometimes outweigh the wind shear for storm developments. Given those cooler waters in the MDR, obviously, that leads to the potential for homegrown storms to be the bigger concern in the early part of the season. But in terms of El Nino as a whole, what are you thinking looking ahead to maybe the months of, say, August and September? And how do you think everything will play out?
10: Yeah, so we have a 98% chance of being in El Nino. Those are some of the highest odds I've seen, and I've been doing this for 25 years. So pretty robust signal this year. And it can really increase that wind shear in the Western Caribbean and in the Gulf, but kind of the southern portions of the Gulf, closer to Mexico. So that can really have changed where you're likely to see the formations. During the El Nino years, they're more likely to form in the northern part of the Gulf and off the East Coast, but not as much in that kind of deep tropics, Caribbean and MDR, as you talked about.
11: In 2023, we had an El Nino, but we also had record warm sea surface temperatures. And going into that season, we were wondering which one would win out, right? The effects of El Nino or the sea surface temperatures. Turned out the sea surface temperatures won that year, and it was a busy year. We've got an El Nino, like you just said, likely forming, a 98% chance of it. But sea surface temperatures aren't going to be quite as warm, not even close to as warm as they were in 23. So is this the year that El Nino wins out, and like you said, things do stay quiet?
10: Yeah, so in 2023, the sea surface temperatures in the Atlantic were about 1.2 degrees above normal. This year, they're only 0.2 degrees above normal in that analysis through April. So definitely much cooler in the Atlantic, less fuel for those storms. It's going to give El Nino a better counterpunch towards the Atlantic this year.
2: For the Northeast, it's another gross weekend. You're looking at White River Junction in Vermont. You can see the raindrops distorting that camera lens, so you know it's wet. That playground there, not very fun. No kids on it. So really, it's an indoor weekend for many, especially across New England, so a little bit further north of New York City. Rain is expected through the afternoon. Highs remaining in the low 50s. But it's really the wind-driven rain and the raw, blustery conditions that's making it feel more like the 30s, yeah, you heard that right, like the 30s and the 40s. Winds are picking up throughout the afternoon as this area of low pressure heads over the Atlantic and strengthens that pressure gradient force. You can see actually where our low pressure is. It's moving fairly fast, and so that's helping to reduce the amount of rain we'll see throughout the weekend and limiting the flash flood potential. But because of its movement off of the coast, it's still garnering some strength. That's what's going to create the elevated threat for winds. Now, if you look at the Real Color satellite, you can see really this cutoff near the Delmarva is where the expanse of the wind field really exists. And as you get closer to that center of low pressure, the winds begin to pick up even more. Boston, especially along parts of the Cape, could be looking at 50 to 60 mile an hour winds before the day is done. But as I mentioned, the rain's moving fast, and no, your eyes are not playing tricks on you. There is some blue on this screen, which is indicative of a couple of snowflakes. We have enough cold air, especially across higher elevations, that snow is a real possibility, specifically in northern Massachusetts. It would just be a trace, no travel issues with that, but it is just a sign of how cold this air mass is as it's coming down from North Canada, even more of an Arctic air mass throughout the last couple of days. Wind advisories are out for eastern Massachusetts into parts of Rhode Island, and high wind warning along the Cape here as well. Again, the closer you are to that area of low pressure, the tighter that pressure gradient force is going to be, so the stronger the winds are going to be whipping. 40 to 50 mile an hour winds throughout the afternoon is what Boston is expecting to see. And honestly, for New York, even this morning, it was hard for me to walk to the train. That was how windy it was. And it really caught me by surprise. I knew it was going to be windy. But just to feel that power of the wind that early in the morning was just a sign of what's to come throughout the day. Things will get better this evening, so tonight not a total loss. We'll start to calm down a little bit as that low pulls a bit further off into the Atlantic. Unfortunately, though, we'll see a resurgence, another low coming out of Canada that's going to reignite the threat for at least some rain showers on Sunday. Here's a look at the peak wind gusts. Chatham out towards Nantucket, 50 to 60 mile an hour winds. And then here's how things will look on the rain side of things, pulling away by tonight, 9, 10 o'clock. And then round two of energy starting to come further south. A little less snow in that regard, especially for higher elevations. And as a reminder to our viewers, if you've got a weather photo or video to share, simply scan the QR code on your screen, tap into the Share It tab on the page. All you have to do, navigate to Fox.
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5: 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Two taps later, Claire says nope to the charge and Wells Fargo is on the case. However you make money work, Wells Fargo can work with that.
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2: Thanks for joining us on Fox Weather Live. We have chances for severe storms picking up across parts of the plains once again this weekend, bringing the potential for large hail, damaging wind, and organized storm clusters to several states. The best chance for severe weather today expected across western Nebraska into South Dakota, but also an elevated threat now for severe weather across central Kansas. This is just west of Wichita, so a little bit further to the west of the I-35 corridor. Nonetheless, though, an upgrade to what was previously expected for severe storms. We already have a little bit of activity. None of this is going to turn into anything severe across eastern Kansas. What we're watching for is an area of low pressure that's going to be moving south and heading into portions of the central northern plains and deepening, strengthening. That's going to help provide a little extra lift. The energy throughout the afternoon has been building. Anywhere where you have this darker red borderline heading into a magenta color, that's when you're getting into high levels of instability. Today, the greatest threat for severe storms going to be in the form of hail and then eventually some damaging winds, especially as we see more upscale growth into northern Nebraska and portions of South Dakota, meaning these storms grow into more of a linear cluster as opposed to staying on the more discrete side of things. Now, where I think things could be a little bit more discrete, well, that's through central Kansas, and I think that's largely why they had a little bit more of a boost in the severe weather potential, given the models really hinting at, yes, storms will ignite, especially along that dry line. But what you can see here is we have this dip in the jet stream, a trough that's on the negative tilted side of things. So a negatively tilted trough is also something that helps to amplify severe weather and make events a little bit more potent than, let's say, a neutral trough or a positively tilted trough. Just a couple of things that meteorologists look for when analyzing a severe weather event. On the flip side, though, over the last couple of days, we have had significant warmth due to our mega blocking pattern. So a big ridge of high pressure surged temperatures into record-breaking territory. And today we still have winds coming out of the south. And so those are two key ingredients to available storm energy. And we're only watching that build. But notice how through Kansas, there's a secondary low. We've got two areas of low pressure. But that secondary low and also closer to the dry line is where we have a better propensity to see storms fire. Briefly, just bringing you to visible satellite. We'll boost it to the last hour to get a little bit more of a radar loop here. But notice how we don't have any real bubbling storms in this part of the country. That's what I'm looking for, some agitated cumulus clouds that could potentially become a little bit more severe over the next couple of hours. So we haven't quite reached what they call or what we call convective initiation quite yet. Give it a couple of hours, and I think that we'll get there. We've got Brandon Kopic, who's going to be out tracking these storms throughout the day today. I'm sure Corey Gerken is also there. So if anything turns on the more extreme side of things, you know they have you covered and bringing you the live visuals. This is an example, though, of what I mean by upscale growth, now turning into more of a linear segment and pushing the threat for damaging winds into spots like Omaha, Nebraska, Sioux Falls. Seems like it might lose a little bit of that potency to it throughout early Sunday morning, so hopefully that helps out to miss some of the stronger storms along the Nebraska-Iowa border. And Fox Weather is your Hurricane HQ, and we're just 2 days away from the start of Atlantic hurricane season. Some experts are expecting a supercharged season. Above average water temperatures this time of year could fuel powerful storms, even with a super El Nino, very likely. John Euling is a research scientist at the North Carolina Institute for Climate Studies, and he joined Weather Command Weekend this morning to discuss the upcoming season and some of his thoughts.
12: Early hurricane season, June, you're typically looking at the Western Caribbean and the Gulf of Mexico for developments. That's climatologically where we see the most activity this time of year. And right now, the Gulf of Mexico is running quite warm. We're seeing some of the warmest temperatures we've seen on record in the Gulf of Mexico. The Caribbean isn't quite as warm, so the Gulf of Mexico is definitely going to be the hot spot right now. And it seems that a couple, in the about 1 to 2 week time period, there could be some activity forming from the Central American gyres, storms of that kind of nature. So it's something we definitely need to keep a look on it, a lookout for in mid-June.
16: You know, when we talk sea surface temperatures, the warming has been obviously a very big headline, and that warming leading to, in years past, more storms. But I think often, too, what we've come to realize is that warmer temperatures lead to further intensification. In many ways, especially after last season, rapid intensification. Is that a possibility early on in the season, especially when you're saying, you know, the Gulf is running warm? If you do get something to set up in June and July, could you get something to rapidly intensify that quickly just because of warm waters?
12: Yeah, it's certainly a possibility, especially if there's not a lot of shear, which is typically something that we see a lot of in El Nino years, which we're definitely heading into. But if the conditions are favorable, if you have the atmospheric conditions to back those warm SSTs, you could certainly see some rapid intensification out of that.
16: Oh, well, that's definitely not what we want to hear, but it's why we always say you need to be prepared as we kick off the season, because oftentimes, too, early on, June, July, it just could be a runway of a couple of days before those impacts begin. When we look at, you know, past storms, you're in Asheville, Hurricane Helene, obviously the scars of that are still very much present. You know, that was a storm that had developed and moved in, rapidly intensified, not on the coast, though. So when you talk about preparations going into the season, I'm sure, you know, that inland potential of flooding is still, I think, a topic that needs to be talked about.
12: Yeah, I think that's certainly an area that needs more focus. When people talk about hurricanes, a lot of times what they're thinking about is the winds and how strong the storm is in terms of its category ranking. But the winds are not what causes the most fatalities and the most damage. The factor that causes the most fatalities and damage is the water, whether that be from storm surge or inland flooding in particular. Those are the big, big, big killers.
16: Oh, yeah. I mean, listen, spend some time in Asheville on the ground there. It still stays with me. And, you know, so many people still picking up the pieces and wondering where we're going to go next. So lessons learned from that season. Looking ahead to the next couple of months, John, there are so many different factors and puzzle pieces that go into conditions that are favorable for hurricane development. We know that a strengthening El Nino will probably start to, taper some of those down, tamper some of that down. But, you know, you've got the MJO. You mentioned the Central American Gyre. What are some of the other signs that you're going to be looking into as we go day by day, week by week?
12: So as we go throughout this hurricane season, when you're leading up to a hurricane season, you're looking at some of these big factors, things that like the El Nino, those sort of things, SSTs, how warm is the Atlantic, are the general conditions there, are they favorable? And right now, combined with the El Nino and slightly cooler SSTs than we've seen in recent years, we're sort of looking at a below average to maybe near average hurricane season. But again, it only takes one. So you don't necessarily have to have an active season to have a destructive hurricane. And as we're going week by week, those more sort of small scale features, those things like African easterly waves, do we have a nice wave train coming off of Africa? Those sorts of things are the things that you really want to look at to see whether we're going to have a storm forming or not. And early in the year, again, Central American gyres, frontal systems that maybe get hung out over the Gulf, those are the kinds of things we're going to be looking for in June and July.
2: So let's talk about hurricane season for a second. The start of the season is approaching fast. It starts on Monday, and we're watching the Gulf for the first week of June. Warm Gulf and Southwest Atlantic waters could support tropical development close to Florida within the first couple of weeks. Climatologically speaking, the first named storm in the Atlantic typically does not form until around June 20th. The first hurricane usually develops closer to August 11th. So we wouldn't be totally off schedule if we had something form in early June. But for now, no tropical development expected within the next 7 days. Just tropical downpours for the southeast, nothing getting organized. And a big reason why the main development region this time of year, especially now, is shut down for business is because of the Saharan dust. It basically snuffs out, it sucks out all the moisture from a tropical system that would then try to develop, or a tropical wave moving off the coast of Africa. This is very typical this time of year, so nothing unusual with the amount of dust we see. But something that we're watching through the first week of June is all this tropical moisture pooling in the Gulf of America. And the Gulf at this point in time, the waters are well into the 80s, which is the baseline for support of tropical development. The one thing working against something that would try and form or get its act together in the Gulf is hostile winds, especially across the northern Gulf. So hopefully that can act as a protection barrier for a lot of our states along the Gulf coast. But the larger picture is that the models are hinting at an area of spin in the Gulf. Now, we've seen a whole different slew of scenarios between the GFS kind of liking a tropical storm potentially in the Gulf of America. They've been backing off slowly on that solution. But last week, they did pop a Category 1 hurricane in the Gulf. It's this model wishy-washy effect. It happens all the time. It's a meteorologist's job to decipher and understand what maybe is more fantasy land and what's based in more reality. The Euro model has shown glimpses of spin, but not really liking anything becoming organized. And then we have the Google DeepMind, which has actually been a very great model since last year when it was fully enacted and used by forecasters. And some of the models, they have 1,000 different ensemble members. It has shown that, yes, we could see something a bit disorganized popping into the Gulf. So needless to say, all of the models are hinting that it's a possibility, which is why we're talking about it here on Fox Weather. But again, the area is not necessarily conducive for tropical development across the northern Gulf. So the likelihood of this turning into a hurricane, tropical storm, very unlikely at this point in time. And now we're entering into an El Nino. We are still in end zone neutral, but the signs of a super El Nino developing shortly are growing. And in theory, that would mean enhanced wind shear over the MDR and the Caribbean, which would effectively make the Atlantic season a bit quieter, but also warming the waters along the eastern Pacific and in the equator, which we've already seen some activity. We have an area to watch in the eastern Pacific as we speak, and another area within the first week of June potentially developing off of the west coast of Mexico. So we're really starting to get active in the world of the tropics. And we're glad to have you joining us on Fox Weather Live. 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
2: Welcome into Fox Weather Live. I'm meteorologist Haley Meyer. Let's dive right into today's weather headlines. We've got repeated rounds of showers and thunderstorms drenching the southeast. This system continues to crawl slowly across central and south Florida, as well as Georgia and the South Carolina coast. These relentless tropical downpours eventually reaching North Carolina. And today's severe storm threat escalating across the central plains, now up to a level 3 out of 5 for severe storms. The main concerns, large hail and damaging wind gusts, but perhaps a tornado or two possible. We could see storms pop up late this afternoon from West Texas into central Kansas. And Fox Weather is your Hurricane HQ. We've got several tropical areas being watched near the Gulf, Caribbean, and Pacific coast of Mexico for the early days of hurricane season, as conditions slowly become more favorable for development. The Eastern Pacific possibly becoming active quickly during the start of June. The Atlantic hurricane season officially begins on Monday. Hello, and thank you for joining us on your Saturday. We've got plenty to get to this hour. Coming up, you'll also be hearing from Fox Weather correspondent Katie Byrne, who's just outside of Boston and being impacted by a strong coastal storm that's soaking New England with whipping winds to close out this season of spring. But before we get to that, let's jump towards the southeast and talk about how much rain they've seen and what it's all equating to in the world of flash flooding. We're watching a rising risk in flash flood potential across much of Florida and the southeast throughout the weekend. And this active weather pattern bringing heavy rainfall and thunderstorms, some potentially getting up to severe criteria over the next few days. The system will intensified today, bringing inches of rain to Georgia and the South Carolina coast. Here's how things stand, though, over the last week. So we're looking all the way back since Tuesday. For Fort White, Florida, over 12 inches, a foot of rain. Deep Creek, Florida, 9 inches of rain. And while, yes, if you're tuning in from the southwest, this looks like a lot. But for Florida standards, this is not even going to pull them out of their significant drought. For Jacksonville, they need 30 inches of rain in order to eradicate their exceptional drought. It's a tropical climate. They need these downpours. And they just simply haven't had them in winter and last year's hurricane season. But things have changed within the last month or two. The level of available moisture is also a big reason why that flash flood potential is a little bit higher today. We are watching winds coming out of the south, pulling in deep tropical moisture. So dew points are well into the 70s, 80s plus. And so that means that these thunderstorms, once they tap into a little bit of instability, are able to produce rainfall rates upwards of 3 inches per hour in some isolated spots. Right now, though, is the moment where the atmosphere really starts to change and get going. Within the next couple of hours, you'll watch storm coverage get a little bit more widespread and the rainfall rates possibly picking up a little bit. Notice how we've got some lightning bursting through southeastern Georgia and even rolling off of the coast of North Carolina out towards the Outer Banks. It's the stationary boundary that's kind of draped across parts of the mid area of the southeast, kind of the mid-south, and eventually going to be moving further and further towards the Florida coast. At one point, we had a flash flood warning just to the northwest of Knoxville, about 20 or 30 miles. That has since dropped. So the good news is things are drying out in an area that's a little more vulnerable to flash flooding, given the rain that they've seen and also the terrain concerns. But about to push through Chattanooga, we have a burst of some heavy rain and even some lightning. So this will be a little bit more of an impactful storm coming in within the next 20, 30 minutes or so. I'll draw it from one spot that looks the most potent. It's about 20 miles towards the northwest of Chattanooga. And the overall storm motion, if you look at the past of this, it's getting closer to the southeast. And also, we've noticed a couple of stronger areas of heavier rainfall kind of popping up. So tapping into the instability, the warmth that has been able to build throughout the late morning and early afternoon. So Chattanooga, it's heading your way. It could produce some localized flash flooding. And it's really through parts of the Smoky Mountains in west or eastern, rather, Tennessee, western North Carolina, a very small corridor in the southwestern part of the state under a flood watch. No more flash flood warnings on the table. So, again, things are taking a step in the right direction. But this could be that mid early afternoon lull before things really start to pick up. But again, notice how this front sags going into tomorrow and then starts to pool that moisture right up against the I-10 corridor. So Jacksonville, 30A, even into Orlando, especially throughout the latter part of the afternoon, that's where you get typical thunderstorm activity for the Florida Peninsula with the interaction or the differential heating between the sea and the land. And that's also going to help uptick the thunderstorm activity and the instability. Today, tomorrow, flash flood threats are featured level 1 out of 4, but mainly the focus come tomorrow going to be right up against the Gulf Coast. And millions are facing wicked weekend storms in New England. It's a high wind advisory in effect through 8 p.m. Eastern time in parts of eastern Massachusetts. Winds whipping up to 50 miles per hour in some areas. Fox Weather correspondent Katie Byrne reporting from the beach in Revere, Massachusetts, where people are nearly getting swept away in the winds. Take a look.
0: Strong winds are knocking out power to tens of thousands of customers across Massachusetts and New Hampshire. And we are feeling those winds and some chilly rain here at America's first public beach, Revere Beach, right outside of Boston. And these are certainly not the conditions you'd expect on a late May weekend. I've got my Kestrel tool with me to help monitor these wind speeds. The current speeds I've been seeing have been hovering right around 27 miles per hour. And locals say these conditions are keeping people away from the beach on what would normally be a very busy day.
1: It's definitely impacting work. because it's been, we were prepared for the summer to come, and this bad weather comes out of nowhere, so we have to be on top of that and make sure that we're prepared.
0: Early Saturday morning, Christopher and Michael were already out working for the state's Department of Conservation and Recreation, helping prepare Revere Beach and surrounding communities for the storm.
3: Making sure the storm drains are clean, and we're driving around by Winthrop and out by the bridge, making sure that the storm drains are clean, that roads don't get flooded.
1: The winds, the concerns are definitely tree limbs or scrap trash that may be like tossed around, you know, into the street or into the sidewalks. So we have to be on constant patrol.
0: Strong winds are the main event, with gusts topping 50 miles per hour in some spots. Those winds could send loose objects flying and have already led to outages. For much of the day, all of eastern Massachusetts and Rhode Island are under a wind advisory. Cape Cod and Nantucket upgraded to a high wind warning. There is one silver lining to all of this rain. Eastern Massachusetts remains in a moderate to severe drought, and Boston's received only about 60% of its typical rainfall so far this year. But the wind could also cause trouble in the air. The FAA is warning travelers to prepare for possible ground stops and flight delays, especially for flights moving through Boston, LaGuardia, and Newark airports. Once this system moves out, forecasters say cooler than normal temperatures are expected to linger across the region to start out the week. In Revere Beach, Massachusetts, Katie Byrne, Fox Weather.
2: Yeah, not a great shot from Katie. Great job reporting from her, as always. But, I mean, that's the exact opposite of what you want to see when you're thinking about making summer plans, with, again, the first day of summer happening on Monday, officially June 1st, in Guilford, New Hampshire. A lot of rain. You can see some folks kind of ducking for cover under the cabins. And otherwise, this would be a perfect spot to enjoy the early beginnings of summer. But it's not only rainy, but it's cold for parts of the north and into eastern New England. Parts of eastern Massachusetts under a high wind warning until 8 p.m. Eastern, which does include Cape Cod and Nantucket. Here's just the overall look. We've got an area of low pressure that's moving out of Canada. It's moving quick, so that is keeping the rain duration fairly short. But the winds are going to be the most impactful piece of this forecast, especially across eastern Massachusetts and along the Cape, where we could see wind gusts in excess of 60 miles per hour by the end of the day today. We've already seen a few power outages in Massachusetts. The top county without power is Essex County, only about 5%, so it is very isolated. But it is enough that I thought it warranted at least showing this graphic, that it is a possibility that your power could go out. 36.1 thousand customers without power as we speak in eastern Mass. Temperatures, very

0: On Friday, so yesterday, literally in 80-degree weather is what it felt like. And now today, you would not catch me dead tanning. It is way too cold, way too windy. There's a good bit of sunshine in New York, but we've seen some clouds start to mix in. You can look at our beautiful cinnamon swirl and our water vapor satellite. Notice some drier air coming in from a more continental air mass. But where we have a little extra moisture getting pulled in through northern Massachusetts is where the winds are coming out of the northeast. So with an area of low pressure, notice the winds moving counterclockwise. So it's pulling in the moisture from the Atlantic on the northern periphery and then the drier air on the southwest and southeast side. So that's why we have just enough moisture to create some heavier downpours on the northern shield of this low and also the chance for some snow. Overall, the real color satellite showing where the more dense cloud cover is into northern New England, New York City proper along the Jersey Shore, a little bit more of a patchy cloud cover, but it is showing the variability, the instability kind of building from this area of low pressure in the form of some gravity waves rolling across eastern Pennsylvania and New Jersey, pretty much the entire state. The rain right now is kind of peaking across spots into eastern Mass. This will wrap up quick, and really the later part of the afternoon is not going to look bad. Notice by 5 o'clock, the rain's pretty much gone. The winds will stay there. Sunday morning, you're on the better end of things, but we still will watch a resurgence of some unsettled weather, so make sure to keep the rain gear handy, at least through the latter half of Sunday and even into early Monday. So unfortunately, really can't break out of this pattern. Good news is, again, not a ton of rain to create any major flash flood concerns. And this program note, join us for Fox Weather Hurricane HQ Week. It begins Monday. We've got you covered when hurricane season kicks off. Live reports from Jamaica starting tomorrow, North Carolina, Outer Banks.
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1: We're back on Fox Weather Live. We've got severe storms reigniting into parts of the plains. This happened yesterday and will continue into today, bringing threats of damaging hail, strong wind gusts, and even potentially a tornado or two. Today's severe weather threat zone stretching roughly 1,300 miles from the Big Bend region of Texas northward into the Dakotas and central Montana. The severe weather threat, though, is primed for spots of central Kansas, western Nebraska, so likely more so into the Sand Hills, where we have an area of low pressure that's going to be igniting storm energy. But over the last 3 days, you can see what some of the unsettled weather has brought. Lots of damaging wind gusts across the Pacific Northwest, parts of Utah, and even an isolated tornado that we saw in northeastern parts of Colorado. Water vapor over the last few hours also helps to paint the picture of what's triggering storms. We have a dip in the jet stream here that's going to supply the cooler air colliding with that warmer air. But notice that swirl right here. That's an area of low pressure that's going to continue to move into parts of the central North Plains. And where that low pressure goes will be a good indicator of where we could see some extra twisting and turning in the atmosphere. In addition, we're also dealing with a dry line that will begin to set up across central Kansas. It will get a little bit tighter throughout the afternoon, and that's also another indicator of some supercell development. So far, so good across the plains. We haven't seen much igniting, but again, we're expecting some isolated severe cells by the mid to late afternoon, extending into the evening. What you're looking at here is available storm energy, but also some rotation. And so anywhere where you've got this little burst, the bottom end of your trough, it acts as uplift for some of these storms. So it's the base of the trough that's what is typically going to help ignite storms. There is a good bit of energy that's surging north. I mean, you have to think about over the last few days, even over a week at this point, we have seen temperatures rivaling record-breaking temps, Minnesota reaching the 90s this week. And then we also have southerly winds helping to pump up some extra moisture, where moisture in some cases could get upwards of 60 to 70 degrees with our dew points, which is fairly moist for this part of the country, especially once you start getting into South Dakota. Today, again, it's that level 2 out of 5 with an elevated threat for tornadoes across portions of western Nebraska, central Kansas. This is the latest update from the SPC that happened a little bit earlier today. They bumped up the chances for a tornado from Kearney, Nebraska, and into northern central Kansas. Now, I really do think that Wichita, you guys could be on that elevated threat for a tornado. I'm not saying a strong tornado, but just I've noticed at least there's a good bit of energy coalescing today throughout the later afternoon that could provide a chance for a tornado. But needless to say, this has been a part of the country that is fairly active for tornadoes, especially this time of year. Oklahoma, 0 tornado reports in the month of May, but June, it might be a whole different ballgame with severe storms reigniting across parts of the central plains. So although we may be exiting the classic severe weather season and heading into hurricane season, we still have to stay attuned to those severe weather threats. Again, today, damaging wind and large hail all possible. A little bit more of a conditional threat along the dry line as we head into parts of central North Texas. But certainly right through the heart of the country, the breadbasket, as some call it, that's going to be the zone today of greatest severe weather concern. And that extends into tomorrow. Less tornadic capability tomorrow. We're talking a little bit more damaging wind and larger hail. And speaking of hurricane season, Fox Weather is your hurricane HQ. Atlantic hurricane season approaching on Monday, so 2 days away. And we figured we would reflect on last season when Hurricane Melissa, one of the strongest hurricanes ever recorded, made landfall in Jamaica. Melissa, again, remains one of the strongest storms to ever form in the Atlantic Basin and then to make landfall. The Category 5 hurricane ripped through Jamaica, killing at least 90 people. Fox Weather correspondent Robert Ray was there at the time of landfall and returns to Jamaica 7 months later to see where the recovery stands thus far. Take a look.
2: Here in Jamaica, signs of progress and the sounds as well. And you see behind me that roof being repaired in Montego Bay. It's been 7 months since one of the strongest hurricanes in Atlantic history. In fact, tied for the strongest landfall ever in the Atlantic. Hit this island nation of about 3 million people. A Category 5 hurricane, whopping winds of over 190 miles an hour. And sometimes it's good to perhaps listen and also watch what occurred. And what you're about to see is the day of landfall. And the team that I was with, Jared Maloney, Pete Stoltz behind the camera, and what we experienced.

It is definitely the strongest so far that we've experienced here. And again, I have to stress this from if I lose you, we are absolutely.

0: gosh, what a turn of events. And I tell you, all we could hear right now, moments ago, was glass blowing out. And that is our structure, the upstairs. Officials and first responders. Wow. Oh, my goodness.
1: Okay.
2: Go, go, go, go. Go, go, go.

0: want you just to listen to the hiss and the roar that comes through here. It is beyond scary, beyond frightening. And I just hope that aid can come in. I hope that the Kingston Airport has stayed open and will stay open so that planes and choppers can get in. We likely will have a humanitarian crisis on our hands. Reporting for this entirety of this team, who is my brothers now. We are all brothers here going through this. And we plan on giving all the information in the days ahead.
1: Throughout the weekend, I will have in-depth reports on the recovery and the resilience here in Jamaica. And then on Monday, June 1st, the beginning of a new hurricane season, we'll have a special that evening where you'll be able to see even more of what Jamaicans and others are going through. Reporting in Montego Bay, Robert Ray, Fox Weather.
2: Hurricane Melissa, prime example of how it only takes one storm for catastrophe. And although the preliminary forecasts are calling for below average activity, all it takes is that one. We've gone from months to weeks to days and now just hours until the start of the 2026 Atlantic hurricane season, with Monday marking day one. Much of the U.S. dodging a bullet during last year's season. Researchers again predicting that below average season in 2026. But still, the time to prepare is now, especially with some models hinting at activity forming near the Gulf earlier on in the month of June. These homegrown systems, very common for the start of hurricane season and also for the end, but it means a less lead time to impacts from genesis of something tropical to a potential landfall. At least for the next 7 days, we are not expecting any tropical development. We have too much Saharan dust, a lot of suppression sinking air in the atmosphere, and then in addition to that, we have some stronger winds pushing across the northern edge of the Gulf of America. So that's going to be working in our favor. Saharan dust, we are running right around average for the amount of dust we're seeing rolling off the coast of Africa into the main development region. So nothing unusual there. But there are some signs that this dust could get as far west as spots into the southern plains. The southeast could see some dust. And if it can accumulate in a certain fashion, it can actually amplify our sunrises and our sunsets. So that's the one positive. I think, you know, Saharan dust this time of year, again, not an unusual thing, but just a little treat for Florida. And thankfully, again, it's going to create below average rain. But notice what happens. The Gulf of America really left out of that below average activity. We're not necessarily saying development is possible or that we are guaranteeing development. But what I am saying is the GFS has at least shown some type of tropical beginnings, at least attempting in the first couple of weeks of June. The GFS, a little bit more of our bullish model. They tend to produce model canes, as we call it. So 2 weeks out, throwing a hurricane somewhere, and it typically doesn't come to fruition. However, the Google DeepMind, which is a new AI model that was really enacted into hurricane forecasting just last year, a phenomenal job at genesis and then eventual landfall. And some of their ensemble members, they have over 1,000 of them, but some of their ensemble members are hinting at, yes, maybe the GFS is onto something. So we'll be kind of monitoring the situation here. The Gulf of America really is the one basin, the one body of water that already is warm enough to support tropical development. But it's the wind shear that would act to suppress that activity. The first named storm on the list would be Arthur. Historically, we get that first name around June 10th, give or take, as a tropical storm. But hurricanes, we typically wait until August to see our first hurricane develop. So that's just a climate marker, but it's not necessarily a guarantee. And then we also have an area to watch bubbling up into the eastern Pacific. It has a very short window to become something tropical within the next 7 days, an 80% chance that this could become a named storm within the EPAC, moving closer to Hawaii. However, cooler waters.
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2: Welcome back on the Saturday edition of Fox Weather Live. I'm Haley Meyer. It's the final weekend of May, which means the countdown to not only hurricane season is here, but meteorological summer arrives on Monday as well. It's the first day of hurricane season, June 1st, so the countdown is on, and I'm sure a lot of people are excited for summer. But for some spots, specifically the Northeast, doesn't really feel like summer. It's actually pretty cold today. The Southeast, and while it might feel like summer with it being warm outside, unfortunately the weather maybe has you switching up your plans and going indoors. So let's reset today's weather agenda with this flash flood threat that continues across Florida and the Southeast, courtesy of some tropical influenced downpours, essentially meaning we've got deep tropical moisture that's getting poured into the Southeast, allowing for rainfall rates in some instances up to 1 to as much as 3 inches per hour. It's expected to last pretty much all throughout the weekend and even into early next week. It's a multi-day system that continues its move over the country. So today's flood threat stretches across Georgia and South Carolina. That was a bit of a difference from yesterday to today. They extended that flash flood threat a bit further west and southwest. So Georgia and portions of Alabama now included in that flash flood concern just because of the moisture available to then be turned around into heavy tropical downpours. Right now, though, the worst of the weather is moving through parts of Appalachia. So it's squeezing out a lot of moisture with that upslope effect. So primarily the western side of the Smoky Mountains and into west or eastern Tennessee, excuse me, that's the spot that's really getting wrung out with a lot of different heavy downpours. We, at one point when I walked in this morning and I get in around 7 a.m. Eastern, the Fox Weather Alert System flooded with green icons, which indicate flash flood warnings. Now we just have the one on the board. It's for Morgan County, Tennessee. It expires shortly at 12:45 p.m. Eastern time. It's near Knoxville, but more off towards the northwest. So from Knoxville towards this, it's about 28 miles towards the northwest. So a little bit more away from a larger population center. But if you look at the broader scope of this, we've had a couple of areas see rainfall totals of 2 to 3 inches within just the last 6 hours. And at one point this morning, it was actually North Tennessee, Southern Kentucky that had a good bit of flash flood warnings on the board. But as this front continues to sag south, it's bringing that moisture and the thunderstorm activity with it. So for parts of Kentucky, a little bit better. Within the last 6 hours as well, we've had some flash flood reports on the board in Oliver Springs. Airport Road closed. And then in Athens, water was over the Highway 11 just north of Decatur Pike in Athens, Tennessee. And then we also had another flash flood report out of Liberty saying that flash flooding was ongoing in the Horse Creek Recreation Area, and people actually had to be evacuated. So it's the creeks, the rivers, the streams, the lower-lying areas. That's going to be your most flood-prone spot throughout the day today. Flood alerts are in effect throughout the rest of your day on Saturday. Things will look a little bit better come Sunday. We will have periods of dry time. However, there is a chance, especially if you live across northern Florida, those storms are going to reignite on Sunday. So we're not totally done with the adverse weather for the weekend. But again, this is the overall setup of what the atmosphere is doing. We have an area of high pressure that's sitting well out into the main development region. But what it's doing is it's pulling those winds to come out of more tropical originating sites. So you have deep, deep moisture, dew points into the 80s plus, and that's what's creating heavy downpours that can create rapid flash flooding in a very short time. But notice how that front continues to sag south, and in doing so, it traps more of the heavy rain and the moisture across North Florida, Mobile, Alabama, a spot that was very saturated over Memorial Day weekend. It was Saraland, where a bayou was flooding over, and it reached major flood stage, which is just north of Mobile. Biloxi, Mississippi, near Petal, Mississippi, right along the Gulf Coast, also had a fatality from flash flooding. And so not only is it how heavy the rain's coming down now, but it's how much rain they've seen over the last 2 weeks that makes this setup even more of a concern. A lot of this rain, though, is on the more scattered side. It's dodgy showers and thunderstorms, so there will be moments of dry time, but it won't last long before a new shower starts to pop up. The bulk of the activity is going to happen mostly into the afternoon, so early, late afternoon, and then things will start to stabilize. It's that afternoon daytime heating that really helps to amplify it. When you look at the rain QPF, how much rain we're expecting to see through the weekend. Notice it's that bullseye across southern Alabama, southern Georgia, northern Florida with the signature of potentially 2 to 3 inches of rain. But eventually a lot of this rain is going to settle in across central Florida throughout Sunday and into Monday. And Fox Weather is your Hurricane HQ. We're officially just 2 days out from the start of Atlantic hurricane season. NOAA forecasters have all eyes on the tropics for storm development. And a super El Nino is becoming increasingly likely with warm water already starting to stir up. Matthew Rosenkranz is NOAA's lead hurricane forecaster. And earlier, he joined Weather Command Weekend this morning on what they expect for this season ahead.
7: So an average year would have 14 named storms and 7 hurricanes. Our outlook calls for 8 to 14, so lower than normal on the number of named storms, and only 3 to 6 hurricanes, lower than that average of 7.
10: So what are you thinking about the beginning of the season? We've got this broad area of low pressure in the Gulf. We've got a lot of wind shear in the Gulf, but we do have warm temps. I think some buoys are reading at sea surface temperatures around 90 degrees. So do you think we'll see any early season development here as we start the Atlantic hurricane season on Monday?
7: We don't have anything in the forecast now, nothing from in the next 7 days or the next 2 to 3 weeks. For the Atlantic, the East Pacific, there is an 80% chance of formation in the next 7 days. Those warm temperatures in the Gulf, that was in some of the early models, and that is an area that can stay active even during El Nino years.
10: Yeah, well, the main development region is cooler than average and in El Nino's past, and the water temps can sometimes outweigh the wind shear for storm developments. Given those cooler waters in the MDR, obviously, that leads to the potential for homegrown storms to be the bigger concern in the early part of the season. But in terms of El Nino as a whole, what are you thinking looking ahead to maybe the months of, say, August and September? And how do you think everything will play out?
7: Yeah, so we have a 98% chance of being in El Nino. Those are some of the highest odds I've seen, and I've been doing this for 25 years. So pretty robust signal this year. And it can really increase that wind shear in the Western Caribbean and in the Gulf, but kind of the southern portions of the Gulf, close to Mexico. So that can really have changed where you're likely to see the formations. During the El Nino years, they're more likely to form in the northern part of the Gulf and off the East Coast, but not as much in that kind of deep tropics, Caribbean and MDR, as you talked about.
10: In 2023, we had an El Nino, but we also had record warm sea surface temperatures. And going into that season, we were wondering which one would win out, right? The effects of El Nino or the sea surface temperatures. Turned out the sea surface temperatures won that year, and it was a busy year. We've got an El Nino, like you just said, likely forming, a 98% chance of it. But sea surface temperatures aren't going to be quite as warm, not even close to as warm as they were in 23. So is this the year that El Nino wins out, and like you said, things do stay quiet?
7: Yeah, so in 2023, the sea surface temperatures in the Atlantic were about 1.2 degrees above normal. This year, they're only 0.2 degrees above normal in that analysis through April. So definitely much cooler in the Atlantic, less fuel for those storms. It's going to give El Nino a better counterpunch towards the Atlantic this year.
2: For the Northeast, it's another gross weekend. You're looking at White River Junction in Vermont. You can see the raindrops distorting that camera lens, so you know it's wet. That playground there, not very fun. No kids on it. So really, it's an indoor weekend for many, especially across New England, so a little bit further north of New York City. Rain is expected through the afternoon, highs remaining in the low 50s. But it's really the wind-driven rain and the raw, blustery conditions that's making it feel more like the 30s, yeah, you heard that right, like the 30s and the 40s. Winds are picking up throughout the afternoon as this area of low pressure heads over the Atlantic and strengthens that pressure gradient force. You can see actually where our low pressure is. It's moving fairly fast, and so that's helping to reduce the amount of rain we'll see throughout the weekend and limiting the flash flood potential. But because of its movement off of the coast, it's still garnering some strength. That's what's going to create the elevated threat for winds. Now, if you look at the Real Color satellite, you can see really this cutoff near the Delmarva is where the expanse of the wind field really exists. And as you get closer to that center of low pressure, the winds begin to pick up even more. Boston, especially along parts of the Cape, could be looking at 50 to 60 mile an hour winds before the day's done. But as I mentioned, the rain's moving fast, and no, your eyes are not playing tricks on you. There is some blue on this screen, which is indicative of a couple of snowflakes. We have enough cold air, especially across higher elevations, that snow is a real possibility, specifically in northern Massachusetts. It would just be a trace, no travel issues with that. But it is just a sign of how cold this air mass is as it's coming down from North Canada, even more of an Arctic air mass throughout the last couple of days. Wind advisories are out for eastern Massachusetts into parts of Rhode Island, and high wind warning along the Cape here as well. Again, the closer you are to that area of low pressure, the tighter that pressure gradient force is going to be, so the stronger the winds are going to be whipping. 40 to 50 mile an hour winds throughout the afternoon is what Boston is expecting to see. And honestly, for New York, even this morning, it was hard for me to walk to the train. That was how windy it was. And it really caught me by surprise. I knew it was going to be windy, but just to feel that power of the wind that early in the morning was just a sign of what's to come throughout the day. Things will get better this evening, so tonight not a total loss. We'll start to calm down a little bit as that low pulls a bit further off into the Atlantic. Unfortunately, though, we'll see a resurgence, another low coming out of Canada that's going to reignite the threat for at least some rain showers on Sunday. Here's a look at the peak wind gusts. Chatham out towards Nantucket, 50 to 60 mile an hour winds. And then here's how things will look on the rain side of things, pulling away by tonight, 9, 10 o'clock. And then round two of energy starting to come further south. A little less snow in that regard, especially for higher elevations. And as a reminder to our viewers, if you've got a weather photo or video to share, simply scan the QR code on your screen, tap into the Share It tab on the page. All you have to do, navigate to Fox.
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3: 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And that's the sound of a fraud alert from Wells Fargo flagging a charge for a pricey restaurant in Paris. Considering Claire isn't in Paris right now, that seemed odd to the bank and to Claire. Two taps later, Claire says nope to the charge and Wells Fargo is on the case. However you make money work, Wells Fargo can work with that.
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3: 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And that's the sound of a fraud alert from Wells Fargo flagging a charge for a pricey restaurant in Paris. 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Two taps later, Claire says nope to the charge and Wells Fargo is on the case. However you make money work, Wells Fargo can work with that.
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2: Thanks for joining us on Fox Weather Live. We have chances for severe storms picking up across parts of the plains once again this weekend, bringing the potential for large hail, damaging wind, and organized storm clusters to several states. The best chance for severe weather today expected across western Nebraska into South Dakota, but also an elevated threat now for severe weather across central Kansas. This is just west of Wichita, so a little bit further to the west of the I-35 corridor. Nonetheless, though, an upgrade to what was previously expected for severe storms. We already have a little bit of activity. None of this is going to turn into anything severe across eastern Kansas. What we're watching for is an area of low pressure that's going to be moving south and heading into portions of the central northern plains and deepening, strengthening. That's going to help provide a little extra lift. The energy throughout the afternoon has been building. Anywhere where you have this darker red borderline heading into a magenta color, that's when you're getting into high levels of instability. Today, the greatest threat for severe storms going to be in the form of hail and then eventually some damaging winds, especially as we see more upscale growth into northern Nebraska and portions of South Dakota, meaning these storms grow into more of a linear cluster as opposed to staying on the more discrete side of things. Now, where I think things could be a little bit more discrete, well, that's through central Kansas, and I think that's largely why they had a little bit more of a boost in the severe weather potential, given the models really hinting at, yes, storms will ignite, especially along that dry line. But what you can see here is we have this dip in the jet stream, a trough that's on the negative tilted side of things. So a negatively tilted trough is also something that helps to amplify severe weather and make events a little bit more potent than, let's say, a neutral trough or a positively tilted trough. Just a couple of things that meteorologists look for when analyzing a severe weather event. On the flip side, though, over the last couple of days, we have had significant warmth due to our mega blocking pattern. So a big ridge of high pressure surged temperatures into record-breaking territory. And today we still have winds coming out of the south. And so those are two key ingredients to available storm energy. And we're only watching that build. But notice how through Kansas, there's a secondary low. We've got two areas of low pressure. But that secondary low and also closer to the dry line is where we have a better propensity to see storms fire. Briefly, just bringing you to visible satellite. We'll boost it to the last hour to get a little bit more of a radar loop here. But notice how we don't have any real bubbling storms in this part of the country. That's what I'm looking for, some agitated cumulus clouds that could potentially become a little bit more severe over the next couple of hours. So we haven't quite reached what they call or what we call convective initiation quite yet. Give it a couple of hours, and I think that we'll get there. We've got Brandon Kopik, who's going to be out tracking these storms throughout the day today. I'm sure Corey Gerken is also there. So if anything turns on the more extreme side of things, you know they have you covered and bringing you the live visuals. This is an example, though, of what I mean by upscale growth, now turning into more of a linear segment and pushing the threat for damaging winds into spots like Omaha, Nebraska, Sioux Falls. Seems like it might lose a little bit of that potency to it throughout early Sunday morning, so hopefully that helps out to miss some of the stronger storms along the Nebraska-Iowa border. And Fox Weather is your Hurricane HQ, and we're just 2 days away from the start of Atlantic hurricane season. Some experts are expecting a supercharged season. Above average water temperatures this time of year could fuel powerful storms, even with a super El Nino, very likely. John Euling is a research scientist at the North Carolina Institute for Climate Studies, and he joined Weather Command Weekend this morning to discuss the upcoming season and some of his thoughts.
12: Early hurricane season, June, you're typically looking at the Western Caribbean and the Gulf of Mexico for developments. That's climatologically where we see the most activity this time of year. And right now, the Gulf of Mexico is running quite warm. We're seeing some of the warmest temperatures we've seen on record in the Gulf of Mexico. The Caribbean isn't quite as warm, so the Gulf of Mexico is definitely going to be the hot spot right now. And it seems that a couple, in the about 1 to 2 week time period, there could be some activity forming from the Central American gyres, storms of that kind of nature. So It's something we definitely need to keep a look on it, a lookout for in mid-June.
13: You know, when we talk sea surface temperatures, the warming has been obviously a very big headline, and that warming leading to, in years past, more storms. But I think often, too, what we've come to realize is that warmer temperatures lead to further intensification. In many ways, especially after last season, rapid intensification. Is that a possibility early on in the season, especially when you're saying, you know, the Gulf is running warm? If you do get something to set up in June and July, could you get something to rapidly intensify that quickly just because of warm waters?
12: Yeah, it's certainly a possibility, especially if there's not a lot of shear, which is typically something that we see a lot of in El Nino years, which we're definitely heading into. But if the conditions are favorable, if you have the atmospheric conditions to back those warm SSTs, you can certainly see some rapid intensification out of that.
13: Oh, well, that's definitely not what we want to hear, but it's why we always say you need to be prepared as we kick off the season, because oftentimes, too, early on, June, July, it just could be a runway of a couple of days before those impacts begin. When we look at, you know, past storms, you're in Asheville, Hurricane Helene, obviously the scars of that are still very much present. You know, that was a storm that had developed and moved in, rapidly intensified, not on the coast, though. So when you talk about preparations going into the season, I'm sure, you know, that inland potential of flooding is still, I think, a topic that needs to be talked about.
12: Yeah, I think that's certainly an area that needs more focus. When people talk about hurricanes, a lot of times what they're thinking about is the winds and how strong the storm is in terms of its category ranking. But the winds are not what causes the most fatalities and the most damage. The factor that causes the most fatalities and damage is the water, whether that be from storm surge or inland flooding in particular. Those are the big, big, big killers.
13: Oh, yeah. I mean, listen, spend some time in Asheville on the ground there. It still stays with me. And, you know, so many people still picking up the pieces and wondering where we're going to go next. So lessons learned from that season. Looking ahead to the next couple of months, John, there are so many different factors and puzzle pieces that go into conditions that are favorable for hurricane development. We know that a strengthening El Nino will probably start to, taper some of those down, tamper some of that down. But, you know, you've got the MJO. You mentioned the Central American Gyre. What are some of the other signs that you're going to be looking into as we go day by day, week by week?
12: So as we go throughout this hurricane season, when you're leading up to a hurricane season, you're looking at some of these big factors, things that like the El Nino, those sort of things, SSTs, how warm is the Atlantic, are the general conditions there, are they favorable? And right now, combined with the El Nino and slightly cooler SSTs than we've seen in recent years, we're sort of looking at a below average to maybe near average hurricane season. But again, it only takes one. So you don't necessarily have to have an active season to have a destructive hurricane. And as we're going week by week, those more sort of small scale features, those things like African easterly waves, do we have a nice wave train coming off of Africa? Those sorts of things are the things that you really want to look at to see whether we're going to have a storm forming or not. And early in the year, again, Central American gyres, frontal systems that maybe get hung out over the Gulf, those are the kinds of things we're going to be looking for in June and July.
2: So let's talk about hurricane season for a second. The start of the season is approaching fast. It starts on Monday, and we're watching the Gulf for the first week of June. Warm Gulf and Southwest Atlantic waters could support tropical development close to Florida within the first couple of weeks. Climatologically speaking, the first named storm in the Atlantic typically does not form until around June 20th. The first hurricane usually develops closer to August 11th. So we wouldn't be totally off schedule if we had something form in early June. But for now, no tropical development expected within the next 7 days. Just tropical downpours for the southeast, nothing getting organized. And a big reason why the main development region this time of year, especially now, is shut down for business is because of the Saharan dust. It basically snuffs out, it sucks out all the moisture from a tropical system that would then try to develop, or a tropical wave moving off the coast of Africa. This is very typical this time of year, so nothing unusual with the amount of dust we see. But something that we're watching through the first week of June is all this tropical moisture pooling in the Gulf of America. And the Gulf at this point in time, the waters are well into the 80s, which is the baseline for support of tropical development. The one thing working against something that would try and form or get its act together in the Gulf is hostile winds, especially across the northern Gulf. So hopefully that can act as a protection barrier for a lot of our states along the Gulf Coast. But the larger picture is that the models are hinting at an area of spin in the Gulf. Now, we've seen a whole different slew of scenarios between the GFS kind of liking a tropical storm potentially in the Gulf of America. They've been backing off slowly on that solution. But last week, they did pop a Category 1 hurricane in the Gulf. It's this model wishy-washy effect. It happens all the time. It's a meteorologist's job to decipher and understand what maybe is more fantasy land and what's based in more reality. The Euro model has shown glimpses of spin, but not really liking anything becoming organized. And then we have the Google DeepMind, which has actually been a very great model since last year when it was fully enacted and used by forecasters. And some of the models, they have 1,000 different ensemble members. It has shown that, yes, we could see something a bit disorganized popping into the Gulf. So needless to say, all of the models are hinting that it's a possibility, which is why we're talking about it here on Fox Weather. But again, the area is not necessarily conducive for tropical development across the northern Gulf. So the likelihood of this turning into a hurricane, tropical storm, very unlikely at this point in time. And now we're entering into an El Nino. We are still in end zone neutral, but the signs of a super El Nino developing shortly are growing. And in theory, that would mean enhanced wind shear over the MDR and the Caribbean, which would effectively make the Atlantic season a bit quieter, but also warming the waters along the eastern Pacific and in the equator, which we've already seen some activity. We have an area to watch in the eastern Pacific as we speak, and another area within the first week of June potentially developing off of the west coast of Mexico. So we're really starting to get active in the world of the tropics. And we're glad to have you joining us on Fox Weather Live. Make sure you have your notifications turned on your Fox Weather app to get the latest weather updates for your location. And if you haven't done so already, make sure to download the Fox Weather app at your iOS or Android apps.
3: 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Considering Claire isn't in Paris right now, that seemed odd to the bank and to Claire. Two taps later, Claire says nope to the charge, and Wells Fargo is on the case. However you make money work, Wells Fargo can work with that.
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2: Welcome into Fox Weather Live. I'm meteorologist Haley Meyer. Let's dive right into today's weather headlines. We have repeated rounds of showers and thunderstorms drenching the southeast. This system continues to slowly crawl across central and south Florida, as well as Georgia and South Carolina. These relentless tropical downpours could eventually reach North Carolina. And today's severe storm threat escalating across the central plains. The main concerns, large hail and damaging wind gusts, perhaps a tornado or two. We could see storms pop up by later this afternoon from West Texas and into central Kansas. And Fox Weather is your hurricane HQ. Several tropical areas being watched near the Gulf, Caribbean, and Pacific coast of Mexico for the early days of hurricane season, as conditions slowly become more favorable for development. The eastern Pacific may become active quickly during the start of June. The Atlantic hurricane season officially begins on Monday. Thanks for joining us on your Saturday. We've got plenty to get to this hour. You'll also be hearing from Fox Weather correspondent Katie Byrne, who's outside of Boston, where a strong coastal storm is soaking New England with whipping winds to close out spring. But let's take you down south and begin there with rounds of rain, raising the risk of flash flooding across much of Florida and the southeast through the weekend. You're looking at Murrells Inlet, South Carolina. Pretty stormy weather. I know it looks far off into the distance, but I don't see a lot of beach chairs out on the coastline, even though it's really the first weekend gearing up to summer. This active weather pattern is bringing heavy rain and thunderstorms over the next few days. The system expected to intensify today, bringing inches of rain to Georgia and the South. South Carolina coast. But what we've seen really helps to tell the story. Since Tuesday, some spots in North Florida have seen over a foot of rain. Fort White, Florida, 12 and a half inches, just shy of that margin. Deep Creek, Florida, a little over 9 inches. Choctaw Beach, Florida, 8.5. And notice it's right up against the I-10 corridor heading towards Jacksonville. Now, this is beneficial rain at the end of the day, but it's going to take a lot more than just 12 inches, surprisingly, maybe to some of you who are tuning in from the Southwest, to eradicate drought and to help put Florida in an oversaturated environment in terms of no longer in drought conditions. But one of the reasons why the flash flood potential is a little bit higher today is because of the available moisture. We have a lot of deep tropical originating moisture that's getting pumped in through the atmosphere at really all levels and originating right up against the southeast coast. And so because of that, with a little added instability, these thunderstorms are able to produce rainfall rates of 1 to 3 inches per hour. As far as the day goes, it's been a fairly sporadic, not necessarily one large thunderstorm complex, but a couple of them scattered across the southeast. Watching one area rolling through southern Florida, another about to move into Florida's Big Bend, and then all of this lightning along our stationary boundary rolling off of the North Carolina coast. In addition, we're also tracking areas across the Smoky Mountains in eastern Tennessee, western North Carolina, where we've seen some heavy rain. Right now, things look much better. That's because that front starting to sag further south. So it will leave Tennessee in a better side of things. However, given the orographic concerns, meaning the air rising up over the mountains, it squeezes out even more. And so that's why, especially in the rivers, creeks, and streams and lower lying areas, they're a little bit more flood prone. Since this morning, all of our flash flood warnings have expired. We could see some more pop up on the board, but it would likely be deeper into the southeast, a little bit less into the mountains. But Chattanooga right now, you're seeing some of the heaviest push of rain that you'll get. Some of the stronger updrafts right over downtown Chat right now. All it is just one little lightning strike, but it is just a sign that these storms do have a little bit of spice in them, and we'll see that pick up. Flash flood alerts, they have since expired, so good news there that we're trending in the right direction, at least for portions of Appalachia. Things are going to trend in the wrong direction, though, if you're tuning in from Florida. This is where the setup is right now. Notice I mentioned all of that lightning off of North Carolina. Well, there's that frontal boundary and all of that moisture riding right up against that stationary front. And so that's why things are really igniting in a big way. But as this front sags further to the south and begins to be a little bit more taken over by a cold front, it's going to trap all of that moisture across central and south Florida, leading to an elevated flash flood threat for the Sunshine State. Today, level 1 out of 4. Tomorrow, also a level 1. But we'll just be watching for areas with waves of showers and embedded thunderstorms, especially across northern Florida in the Jackson area. We could see some stronger thunderstorms later this afternoon and tomorrow afternoon with wind gusts potentially gearing up to 40, 50 miles per hour. It would just be from one quick thunderstorm, not consistent, but frequent lightning strikes as well are a sign that some of these storms are going to pack a bit of a punch. Notice how you have that overnight morning stabilization and then that heat really kicks things back up again across parts of the southeast, especially near southern Georgia and north Florida. So again, isolated flash flooding, something we'll be mindful of. But really the thunderstorm activity, the chances for rain still stays across the southeast, even through the early part of this work week. And millions facing wicked weekend storms in New England. It's a high wind advisory in effect through 8 p.m. Eastern time in parts of eastern Massachusetts, with winds whipping up to 50 miles per hour in some areas. Fox Weather correspondent Katie Byrne reporting from the beach in Revere, Massachusetts, where people are nearly getting swept away from the winds.
16: Strong winds are knocking out power to tens of thousands of customers across Massachusetts and New Hampshire. And we are feeling those winds and some chilly rain here at America's first public beach, Revere Beach, right outside of Boston. And these are certainly not the conditions you'd expect on a late May weekend. I've got my Kestrel tool with me to help monitor these wind speeds. The current speeds I've been seeing have been hovering right around 27 miles per hour. And locals say these conditions are keeping people away from the beach on what would normally be a very busy day.
21: It's definitely impacting work because it's been, we were prepared for the summer to come, and this bad weather comes out of nowhere, so we have to be on top of that and make sure that we're prepared.
16: Early Saturday morning, Christopher and Michael were already out working for the state's Department of Conservation and Recreation, helping prepare Revere Beach and surrounding communities for the storm.
0: Making sure the storm drains are clean, and we're driving around by Winthrop and out by the bridge, making sure that the storm drains are clean, that roads don't get flooded.
21: The winds, the concerns are definitely tree limbs or scrap trash that may be like tossed around, you know, into the street or into the sidewalks. So we have to be on constant patrol.
16: Strong winds are the main event, with gusts topping 50 miles per hour in some spots. Those winds could send loose objects flying and have already led to outages. For much of the day, all of eastern Massachusetts and Rhode Island are under a wind advisory. Cape Cod and Nantucket upgraded to a high wind warning. There is one silver lining to all of this rain. Eastern Massachusetts remains in a moderate to severe drought, and Boston's received only about 60% of its typical rainfall so far this year. But the wind could also cause trouble in the air. The FAA is warning travelers to prepare for possible ground stops and flight delays, especially for flights moving through Boston, LaGuardia, and Newark airports. Once this system moves out, forecasters say cooler than normal temperatures are expected to linger across the region to start out the week. In Revere Beach, Massachusetts, Katie Byrne, Fox Weather.
2: Pretty nasty beach day, huh, there in Massachusetts. Unfortunately, the Northeast, about 70% over the last 3 years of our summer weekends have seen rain. Yeah, there's studies now that are happening about what is wrong with the Northeast and why Mother Nature hates us enjoying weekends. This weekend, it's not only rain, but it's chilly. And so whether or not you can dodge a couple of showers, you don't want to be anywhere outside in a bikini or in any kind of swimwear because it's just too cold. And a lot of this is because of an omega blocking pattern that we have. It's starting to erode away, but still influencing our weather pattern. All an omega block is it literally looks like the Greek symbol omega. In the central part of the country, you have an area of high pressure. And then on both the left and right hand sides of that omega, you have lower pressure and also troughs, which will open up the doors for cooler temperatures. And unfortunately for New England and the East Coast, we're on the trough in the cooler side of things. And that couldn't be more clear this weekend. We have an area of low pressure that's been coming down from Canada. It's moving quick, which is limiting the amount of rain we'll see overall. So thankfully, flash flood threat, very low. But the wind is going to be the biggest factor we start to dissect. In some spots, we've been dealing with power outages. Made some improvements. At one point, Essex County was at 5% without power, now down to 4%. So 33.4 thousand customers in Massachusetts without power right now. Very low if you consider the overall population of the state. However, it is notable that these winds are enough to knock out power. So just something to be mindful of. Make sure your phone's always charged if you're in eastern Massachusetts or you're maybe trying to take a vacation along the Cape, because the winds will continue to be strong throughout the day today. The rain, however, that's what's going to be dying down within the next couple of hours. Here's a look at those temperatures outside the door. 47 degrees in Boston, 46

0: situation and how just in time for the weekend, Mother Nature pulls the rug out from under us yet again. Showing you the water vapor, a very gorgeous little swirl here. That area of low pressure seems to be at this point pulled off of the coastline. On the northern side of that low, pulling in some extra moisture, which is why the rain is going to be on that northern periphery of the low. If you're on the southern half of the low, you're probably not as wet. You are still dealing with the wind, but the drier air is making it feel possibly a little bit more comfortable outside, and you're not dealing with the heavy rainfall. At this point, though, for Boston, just looking at the active radar, some of the heavier downpours now just starting to take shape on the eastern side of Boston and just to the north of the Cape. A lot of it off the coast. It will likely pull on shore within the next couple of hours, and then things will move out very quickly. We do have those wind alerts. Real quickly, just going to show you what those look like. They are in effect through 8 p.m. again tonight, and it does include parts of Worcester, Massachusetts. And we've got a program note for you. Join us for Hurricane HQ Week. It begins Monday on Fox Weather. We've got you covered when hurricane season kicks off. Live reports from Jamaica, the North Carolina Outer Banks, and the Mississippi Gulf Coast. We even have hurricane specialist Brian Norcross reporting from the National Hurricane Center. We'll have hurricane specials.
1: This is the sound of Claire cooking dinner at home. And that's the sound of a fraud alert from Wells Fargo flagging a charge for a pricey restaurant in Paris. Considering Claire isn't in Paris right now, that seemed odd to the bank and to Claire. Two taps later, Claire says nope to the charge and Wells Fargo is on the case. However you make money work, Wells Fargo can work with that.
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1: 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Considering Claire isn't in Paris right now, that seemed odd to the bank and to Claire. Two taps later, Claire says nope to the charge and Wells Fargo is on the case. However you make money work, Wells Fargo can work with that.
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0: We're back on Fox Weather Live with severe storms moving into the plains yesterday. And we'll watch that trend continue today, bringing threats of damaging hail, strong wind gusts, and a chance for a tornado or two. Today's severe weather threat zone stretching roughly 1,300 miles from the Big Bend region of Texas northward into the Dakotas and central Montana. So a wide range of people that could be impacted by severe storms. You look at just the last 3 days and you can see the transition of this area of low pressure in a deepening trough that we'll be tracking throughout the day today and what it's left in its wake. Damaging wind and hail through the Pacific.

0: Pacific Northwest was able to get a little bit of rotation near the center of low pressure in northeastern Colorado, and now going to be igniting severe storms back in the central plains, which has been left untouched for the last couple of weeks of May. Very unusual considering that's the most active time of the year for Kansas, Nebraska, Oklahoma. Oklahoma, the most tornadic month is May, and they've had zero tornado reports in May. Now, granted, April was a very active month for Oklahoma, so they needed a break. But I'm just telling you, this is a little bit more of an abnormal period. But as we get into June, the signal is severe storms may extend. Severe weather season may be a little bit longer this year, with severe weather threats ramping up in June. Here's a look at our little swirl again right now over parts of Colorado. We've got two areas of low pressure, one of which is going to be a little bit further north and the other sitting closer into central Kansas. What's setting up right now, though, through parts of Texas is this dry line. Notice how you have that stout boundary between the moist air and the dry air. That's going to initiate more discrete supercell activity. Dew points already climbing into the upper 60s and 70s through spots in South Dakota, Nebraska, and Kansas. So these storms will have a propensity to grow and to become more of a linear segment by later this evening and overnight. What you're looking at here, though, is the spin or vorticity. And where you see this trough set up, it's a negatively tilted trough, which also helps to amplify severe storms. You have an area of rotation that's then going to be pushing into parts of Kansas. That's the zone to watch. And right now, the energy is building throughout the day today. We were talking about record-breaking heat through the central North Plains, where Minnesota had temperatures in the 90s, which is the warmest they've been since October. That was laying the table down for severe weather to interact with the warmth that's been just waiting for something to tap into it, and then also the humidity coming from our southerly winds. The severe storm threat has been upgraded. That happened a couple of hours ago, a level 3 out of 5 for central Kansas. They will have a tighter dry line, and this is also a little bit closer to our secondary low. So I think that in this instance, the level 3 out of 5, likely because that tornado threat has been amplified just a little bit. If I had to lay my cards down, my money would be right here in central North Kansas for a chance at a tornado. I'm not saying we would get an incredibly strong tornado, but the overall environment is supportive of potentially an EF2. To me, I think if we see anything, it will likely be brief, a little more on the lower end side of the scale. But certainly Kansas coming into play here. And because it's closer to a surface low, that always adds a little extra rotation. We can't forget about the threat for hail. We could get up to egg-sized hail possible that will extend further south along the dry line into Texas, and then also damaging wind. Damaging wind going to be a bigger threat for us heading into the later evening overnight, because notice how these storms start to grow a little bit more upscale further north into central northern Nebraska, Omaha. Hopefully these storms lose a little bit of their punch as they roll through your neck of the woods overnight, and then things start to clear up. But then we'll watch a continuation of severe weather and energy into spots like Iowa, Missouri, northern Arkansas come tomorrow. Low end, damaging wind and hail, but still the severe storm threat ramping right back up in the last few days of May. And Fox Weather is your Hurricane HQ. Atlantic hurricane season approaching. Officially starts on Monday. But let's reflect on the last season when Hurricane Melissa made landfall in Jamaica. Melissa remains one of the strongest storms to ever form in the Atlantic. The Category 5 hurricane ripped through Jamaica, killing at least 90 people. Fox Weather correspondent Robert Ray returns to Jamaica 7 months later to see where the recovery stands.
1: Here in Jamaica, signs of progress and the sounds as well. And you see behind me that roof being repaired in Montego Bay. It's been 7 months since one of the strongest hurricanes in Atlantic history. In fact, tied for the strongest landfall ever in the Atlantic. Hit this island nation of about 3 million people. A Category 5 hurricane, whopping winds of over 190 miles an hour. And sometimes it's good to perhaps listen and also watch what occurred. And what you're about to see is the day of landfall. And the team that I was with, Jared Maloney, Pete Stoltz behind the camera, and what we experienced.

Again, you know, I have these questions from, if I lose you, we are absolutely

gosh, what a turn of events. And I tell you, all we could hear right now, moments ago, was glass blowing out. And that is our structure, the upstairs. Officials and first responders. Wow. Oh, my goodness.

0: want you just to listen to the hiss and the roar that comes through here. It is beyond scary, beyond frightening. And I just hope that aid can come in. I hope that the Kingston Airport has stayed open and will stay open so that planes and choppers can get in. We likely will have a humanitarian crisis on our hands. Reporting for this entirety of this team, who is my brothers now. We are all brothers here going through this. And we plan on giving all the information in the days ahead.
1: Throughout the weekend, I will have in-depth reports on the recovery and the resilience here in Jamaica. And then on Monday, June 1st, the beginning of a new hurricane season, we'll have a special that evening where you'll be able to see even more of what Jamaicans and others are going through. Reporting in Montego Bay, Robert Ray, Fox Weather.
2: And as always, and really as evident from Robert's package, Fox Weather is your Hurricane HQ. And over the last little bit, we've gone from months to weeks to days and now just hours until the start of the 2026 Atlantic hurricane season. Monday is day one. Much of the U.S. dodging a bullet during the last year's hurricane season. Researchers still predicting a below average inactivity in 2026, but the time to prepare is now. Because while, yes, activity may be more suppressed in the main development region, the Gulf of America and these homegrown threats still very possible to be right around average and have a lot more activity. Over the next 7 days, we are not expecting anything tropical to bubble up. So at least for the very beginning of hurricane season, there isn't anything on our board to watch. The MDR is dominated by a lot of Saharan dust. Very common this time of year. I would say the dust is right around average, if not slightly below average, for what we would expect in early June. What Saharan dust does, sucks out the moisture. So it basically snuffs out these storms. It's like you're throwing sand on top of a fire to completely eradicate it. As the dust moves further across the Atlantic basin, it could even get into spots like the central southern plains. And really all the dust does for our forecast here stateside is it can create some beautiful sunrises and sunsets. So there is something to look forward to, especially if you live in South Florida. But the good news is, at least from June 3rd through June 9th, parts of the Caribbean Sea in the main development region will see below average precip. So if you're planning any Caribbean cruises, it's actually going to be pretty beautiful for you guys. So lucky you guys, you got the luck of the draw. As far as the basins and their water temperatures go, because sometimes the water temps can outweigh the impacts of the wind shear. The Gulf of America is really the only body of water that is already supportive of tropical development temperatures wise. And it is running above average from what they would typically be standing at. The first name on the list for us in the Atlantic season would be Arthur. Some of the models are hinting at a chance of some tropical development. More so the GFS, a little bit more bullish on that solution. The Euro, not as convinced. And the Google AI or Google DeepMind sitting right there in the middle. Some of their ensemble members are understanding what the GFS is getting at in something disorganized but tropical in nature forming in the Atlantic. But we do have a lot of wind shear throughout the northern Gulf. And so hopefully that will kind of destroy or shred out any storm that tries to become more organized. As far as the Eastern Pacific Basin, though, they started on May 15th, their hurricane season, and they already have an area to watch. Really right around time, not unexpected to see this. At this point, it's in the long term, within the next 7 days, that we have a chance of development, so 80%. The odds are on the higher end that we are going to be looking at least a named storm for the EPAC. But just how strong that becomes, well, that's up for debate. The water temperatures, especially off the coast of Mexico, are running in some cases 2 to 3 degrees above average. So they're already certainly supportive, but it's moving into a zone that is less
3: This is the sound of Claire cooking dinner at home. And that's the sound of a fraud alert from Wells Fargo flagging a charge for a pricey restaurant in Paris. Considering Claire isn't in Paris right now, that seemed odd to the bank and to Claire. Two taps later, Claire says nope to the charge and Wells Fargo is on the case. However you make money work, Wells Fargo can work with that.
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3: 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Two taps later, Claire says nope to the charge and Wells Fargo is on the case. However you make money work, Wells Fargo can work with that.
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3: This is the sound of Claire cooking dinner at home. And that's the sound of a fraud alert from Wells Fargo flagging a charge for a pricey restaurant in Paris. Considering Claire isn't in Paris right now, that seemed odd to the bank and to Claire. Two taps later, Claire says nope to the charge and Wells Fargo is on the case. However you make money work, Wells Fargo can work with that.
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2: Welcome into Fox Weather Live. I'm meteorologist Haley Meyer. Let's dive right into today's weather headlines. We have repeated rounds of showers and thunderstorms drenching the southeast. This system continues to slowly crawl across central and south Florida, as well as Georgia and South Carolina. These relentless tropical downpours could eventually reach North Carolina. And today's severe storm threat escalating across the central plains. The main concerns, large hail and damaging wind gusts, perhaps a tornado or two. We could see storms pop up by later this afternoon from West Texas and into central Kansas. And Fox Weather is your Hurricane HQ. Several tropical areas being watched near the Gulf, Caribbean, and Pacific coast of Mexico for the early days of hurricane season. As conditions slowly become more favorable for development, the Eastern Pacific may become active quickly during the start of June. The Atlantic hurricane season officially begins on Monday. Thanks for joining us on your Saturday. We've got plenty to get to this hour. You'll also be hearing from Fox Weather correspondent Katie Byrne, who's outside of Boston, where a strong coastal storm is soaking New England with whipping winds to close out spring. But let's take you down south and begin there with rounds of rain, raising the risk of flash flooding across much of Florida and the southeast through the weekend. You're looking at Murrells Inlet, South Carolina. Pretty stormy weather. I know it looks far off into the distance, but I don't see a lot of beach chairs out on the coastline, even though it's really the first weekend gearing up to summer. This active weather pattern is bringing heavy rain and thunderstorms over the next few days. The system expected to intensify today, bringing inches of rain to Georgia and the South Carolina coast. But what we've seen really helps to tell the story. Since Tuesday, some spots in North Florida have seen over a foot of rain. Fort White, Florida, 12 and a half inches, just shy of that margin. Deep Creek, Florida, a little over 9 inches. Choctaw Beach, Florida, 8.5. And notice it's right up against the I-10 corridor heading towards Jacksonville. Now, this is beneficial rain at the end of the day, but it's going to take a lot more than just 12 inches, surprisingly, maybe to some of you who are tuning in from the southwest, to eradicate drought and to help put Florida in an oversaturated environment in terms of no longer in drought conditions. But one of the reasons why the flash flood potential is a little bit higher today is because of the available moisture. We have a lot of deep tropical originating moisture that's getting pumped in through the atmosphere at really all levels and originating right up against the southeast coast. And so because of that, with a little added instability, these thunderstorms are able to produce rainfall rates of 1 to 3 inches per hour. As far as the day goes, it's been a fairly sporadic, not necessarily one large thunderstorm complex, but a couple of them scattered across the southeast. Watching one area rolling through southern Florida, another about to move into Florida's Big Bend, and then all of this lightning along our stationary boundary rolling off of the North Carolina coast. In addition, we're also tracking areas across the Smoky Mountains in eastern Tennessee, western North Carolina, where we've seen some heavy rain. Right now, things look much better. That's because that front starting to sag further south. So it will leave Tennessee in a better side of things. However, given the orographic concerns, meaning the air rising up over the mountains, it squeezes out even more. And so that's why, especially in the rivers, creeks, and streams and lower-lying areas, they're a little bit more flood-prone. Since this morning, all of our flash flood warnings have expired. We could see some more pop up on the board, but it would likely be deeper into the southeast, a little bit less into the mountains. But Chattanooga right now, you're seeing some of the heaviest push of rain that you'll get, some of the stronger updrafts right over downtown Chat right now. All it is just one little lightning strike, but it is just a sign that these storms do have a little bit of spice in them, and we'll see that pick up. Flash flood alerts, they have since expired, so good news there that we're trending in the right direction, at least for portions of Appalachia. Things are going to trend in the wrong direction, though, if you're tuning in from Florida. This is where the setup is right now. Notice I mentioned all of that lightning off of North Carolina. Well, there's that frontal boundary and all of that moisture riding right up against that stationary front. And so that's why things are really igniting in a big way. But as this front sags further to the south and begins to be a little bit more taken over by a cold front, it's going to trap all of that moisture across central and south Florida, leading to an elevated flash flood threat for the Sunshine State. Today, level 1 out of 4. Tomorrow, also a level 1. But we'll just be watching for areas with waves of showers and embedded thunderstorms, especially across northern Florida in the Jackson area. We could see some stronger thunderstorms later this afternoon and tomorrow afternoon with wind gusts potentially gearing up to 40, 50 miles per hour. It would just be from one quick thunderstorm, not consistent, but frequent lightning strikes as well are a sign that some of these storms are going to pack a bit of a punch. Notice how you have that overnight morning stabilization and then that heat really kicks things back up again across parts of the southeast, especially near southern Georgia and north Florida. So again, isolated flash flooding, something we'll be mindful of. But really the thunderstorm activity, the chances for rain still stays across the southeast, even through the early part of this work week. And millions facing wicked weekend storms in New England. It's a high wind advisory in effect through 8 p.m. Eastern time in parts of eastern Massachusetts, with winds whipping up to 50 miles per hour in some areas. Fox Weather correspondent Katie Byrne reporting from the beach in Revere, Massachusetts, where people are nearly getting swept away from the winds.
8: Strong winds are knocking out power to tens of thousands of customers across Massachusetts and New Hampshire. And we are feeling those winds and some chilly rain here at America's first public beach, Revere Beach, right outside of Boston. And these are certainly not the conditions you'd expect on a late May weekend. I've got my Kestrel tool with me to help monitor these wind speeds. The current speeds I've been seeing have been hovering right around 27 miles per hour. And locals say these conditions are keeping people away from the beach on what would normally be a very busy day.
9: It's definitely impacting work because we were prepared for the summer to come, and this bad weather comes out of nowhere, so we have to be on top of that and make sure that we're prepared.
8: Early Saturday morning, Christopher and Michael were already out working for the state's Department of Conservation and Recreation, helping prepare Revere Beach and surrounding communities for the storm.
10: Making sure the storm drains are clean, and we're driving around by Winthrop and out by the bridge, making sure that the storm drains are clean, that roads don't get flooded.
9: The winds, the concerns are definitely tree limbs or scrap trash that may be like tossed around, you know, into the street or into the sidewalks. So we have to be on constant patrol.
8: Strong winds are the main event, with gusts topping 50 miles per hour in some spots. Those winds could send loose objects flying and have already led to outages. For much of the day, all of eastern Massachusetts and Rhode Island are under a wind advisory. Cape Cod and Nantucket upgraded to a high wind warning. There is one silver lining to all of this rain. Eastern Massachusetts remains in a moderate to severe drought, and Boston's received only about 60% of its typical rainfall so far this year. But the wind could also cause trouble in the air. The FAA is warning travelers to prepare for possible ground stops and flight delays, especially for flights moving through Boston, LaGuardia, and Newark airports. Once this system moves out, forecasters say cooler than normal temperatures are expected to linger across the region to start out the week. In Revere Beach, Massachusetts, Katie Byrne, Fox Weather.
2: Pretty nasty beach day, huh, there in Massachusetts. Unfortunately, the Northeast, about 70% over the last 3 years of our summer weekends have seen rain. Yeah, there's studies now that are happening about what is wrong with the Northeast and why Mother Nature hates us enjoying weekends. This weekend, it's not only rain, but it's chilly. And so whether or not you can dodge a couple of showers, you don't want to be anywhere outside in a bikini or in any kind of swimwear because it's just too cold. And a lot of this is because of an omega blocking pattern that we have. It's starting to erode away, but still influencing our weather pattern. All an omega block is it literally looks like the Greek symbol omega. In the central part of the country, you have an area of high pressure. And then on both the left and right hand sides of that omega, you have lower pressure and also troughs, which will open up the doors for cooler temperatures. And unfortunately for New England and the East Coast, we're on the trough and the cooler side of things. And that couldn't be more clear this weekend. We have an area of low pressure that's been coming down from Canada. It's moving quick, which is limiting the amount of rain we'll see overall. So thankfully, flash flood threat, very low. But the wind is going to be the biggest factor we start to dissect. In some spots, we've been dealing with power outages. Made some improvements. At one point, Essex County was at 5% without power, now down to 4%. So 33.4 thousand customers in Massachusetts without power right now. Very low if you consider the overall population of the state. However, it is notable that these winds are enough to knock out power. So just something to be mindful of. Make sure your phone's always charged if you're in eastern Massachusetts or you're maybe trying to take a vacation along the Cape, because the winds will continue to be strong throughout the day today. The rain, however, that's what's going to be dying down within the next couple of hours. Here's a look at those temperatures outside the door. 47 degrees in Boston, 46 near Hartford, 48 in Portland, 51 in Bangor. And what's happening is you have this wind coming out of the Northeast, and so it's making the feels like temperature probably close to the 30s. Yeah, late May, feeling more like 30s, the exact opposite of what you might want. Temperatures from this time today to yesterday, we're seeing a 20-degree drop. In Hartford, Connecticut, 26-degree drop. I have a sunburn on my back right now from tanning outside in New York with upper 70-degree weather. And now you wouldn't catch me that tanning today. It is way too cold. So that just goes to show the fluctuation and how just in time for the weekend, Mother Nature pulls the rug out from under us yet again. Showing you the water vapor, a very gorgeous little swirl here. That area of low pressure seems to be at this point pulled off of the coastline. On the northern side of that low, pulling in some extra moisture, which is why the rain is going to be on that northern periphery of the low. If you're on the southern half of the low, you're probably not as wet. You are still dealing with the wind, but the drier air is making it feel possibly a little bit more comfortable outside, and you're not dealing with the heavy rainfall. At this point, though, for Boston, just looking at the active radar, some of the heavier downpours now just starting to take shape on the eastern side of Boston and just to the north of the Cape. A lot of it off the coast. It will likely pull on shore within the next couple of hours, and then things will move out very quickly. We do have those wind alerts real quickly. Just going to show you what those look like. They are in effect through 8 p.m. again tonight, and it does include parts of Worcester, Massachusetts. And we've got a program note for you. Join us for Hurricane HQ Week. It begins Monday on Fox Weather. We've got you covered when hurricane season kicks off. Live reports from Jamaica, the North Carolina Outer Banks, and the Mississippi Gulf Coast. We even have hurricane specialist Brian Norcross reporting from the National Hurricane Center. We'll have hurricane specials.
3: 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And that's the sound of a fraud alert from Wells Fargo flagging a charge for a pricey restaurant in Paris. Considering Claire isn't in Paris right now, that seemed odd to the bank and to Claire. Two taps later, Claire says nope to the charge, and Wells Fargo is on the case. However you make money work, Wells Fargo can work with that.
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2: Thank you for joining us on Fox Weather Live. We have chances increasing for severe storms across parts of the plains once again this weekend, bringing the potential for large hail, damaging wind, and organized storm clusters to several states, with the chance of tornadoes also on the table today. The best chance for severe weather is expected across western Nebraska into South Dakota, and we could also see storms pop up from west Texas and into central Kansas. And tomorrow, that threat extends from the northern plains through the middle Mississippi Valley. But things really started to pick up in the severe weather department over the last couple of days. You can see where this area of low pressure has traveled throughout the last few days of the work week and into the start of our weekend, dropping reports of damaging wind, even one tornado report in northeastern Colorado. Today, the peak threat zone right through central Kansas, that is a recent upgrade since this morning to a level 3 out of 5. Likely for damaging winds in that area, but also a chance for some rotation to create tornadoes. As of right now, you see a little bit of spin working its way through northern Montana. That's eventually, or southern Montana, that's eventually going to be heading into spots like eastern Wyoming. But we have a secondary low that will be setting up right along the border of Kansas, Nebraska, and Colorado. That zone has better instability and better forcing to provide strong to severe storms. Throughout the day today, we've been watching the energy start to build. Keep in mind, we've had a big ridge of high pressure parked over the Central Plains, bringing record-breaking heat through last week. And all that heat really hasn't gone anywhere. It's been waiting to be tapped into, and now the severe storm threat comes along, and it's able to gobble all of that up and translate it into energy. In addition, we have winds coming out of the south, which is helping to pump the moisture into the region. What you're looking at here, those black lines, those are isobars, but it's really highlighting where we have our trough in place, a negatively tilted trough. And at the base of that trough, typically we have a more amplified jet, which allows for better uplift in the storms. And so that's why we have this elevated threat for severe weather across central Kansas as that low continues to push further towards the southern central plains. So really what's happening and why we have an extension of severe weather through parts of West Texas is a dry line. So the interaction between dry air and moist air is occurring across West Texas, and that would create more of an elevated severe weather potential. So mostly damaging hail. Throwing live satellite, let's go back 4 hours here and see kind of what's changed. So notice as the sun starts to come up, we've got a lot of clearing. So a lot of the sunshine happening here with temperatures warming up into the mid 90s in some cases. I think that's why the energy is there tenfold. Zooming in even closer, we are starting to watch a little bit of convection bubbling up across the Oklahoma Panhandle and into southern Kansas. Notice how things are getting a little bit agitated here, but I wouldn't say we are on our way to a severe thunderstorm warning quite soon. Then we also have some more agitated cumulus clouds that have been bubbling across Interstate 80 as that low. You can even actually see the wind shear as some of this cloud cover is pulling off towards areas into the northeast. But then you also have that low with the winds wrapping around on the backhand side. So anywhere near the surface low, you will typically get a little extra wind shear. But again, convective initiation, we got to give it another hour, give or take, and then we might be starting to see the buds of severe storms. But notice how things really start to grow. And because of all of the humidity and the moisture in the air, we'll have upscale growth fast. So likely by this evening, we're watching more of a damaging wind threat, and then that will extend into early Sunday morning and through the afternoon with a continuation of a level 1 out of 5 for severe storms come tomorrow. And Fox Weather is your Hurricane HQ. We're counting down to just now 2 days from the start of the Atlantic hurricane season. Researchers expecting a supercharged season for the eastern Pacific with above average water temperatures this time of year, potentially fueling powerful storms with a super El Nino now very likely. John Yuling is a research scientist at North Carolina Institute for Climate Studies. He joined Weather Command Weekend this morning, taking a look at what's to come for this season.
11: Early hurricane season, June, you're typically looking at the Western Caribbean and the Gulf of Mexico for development. That's climatologically where we see the most activity this time of year. And right now, the Gulf of Mexico is running quite warm. We're seeing some of the warmest temperatures we've seen on record in the Gulf of Mexico. The Caribbean isn't quite as warm, so the Gulf of Mexico is definitely going to be the hot spot right now. And it seems that a couple, in the about 1 to 2 week time period, there could be some activity forming from the Central American gyres, storms of that kind of nature. So it's something we definitely need to keep a look on it, a lookout for in mid-June.
12: You know, when we talk sea surface temperatures, the warming has been obviously a very big headline, and that warming leading to, in years past, more storms. But I think often, too, what we've come to realize is that warmer temperatures lead to further intensification. And many ways, especially after last season, rapid intensification. Is that a possibility early on in the season, especially when you're saying, you know, the Gulf is running warm? If you do get something to set up in June and July, could you get something to rapidly intensify that quickly just because of warm waters?
11: Yeah, it's certainly a possibility, especially if there's not a lot of shear, which is typically something that we see a lot of in El Nino years, which we're definitely heading into. But if the conditions are favorable, if you have the atmospheric conditions to back those warm SSTs, you can certainly see some rapid intensification out of that.
12: Oh, well, that's definitely not what we want to hear, but it's why we always say you need to be prepared as we kick off the season, because oftentimes, too, early on, June, July, it just could be a runway of a couple of days before those impacts begin. When we look at, you know, past storms, you're in Asheville, Hurricane Helene, obviously the scars of that are still very much present. You know, that was a storm that had developed and moved in, rapidly intensified, not on the coast, though. So when you talk about preparations going into the season, I'm sure, you know, that inland potential of flooding is still, I think, a topic that needs to be talked about.
11: Yeah, I think that's certainly an area that needs more focus. When people talk about hurricanes, a lot of times what they're thinking about is the winds and how strong the storm is in terms of its category ranking. But the winds are not what causes the most fatalities and the most damage. The factor that causes the most fatalities and damage is the water, whether that be from storm surge or inland flooding in particular. Those are the big, big, big killers.
12: Oh, yeah. I mean, listen, spend some time in Asheville on the ground there. It still stays with me. And, you know, so many people still picking up the pieces and wondering where we're going to go next. So lessons learned from that season. Looking ahead to the next couple of months, John, there are so many different factors and puzzle pieces that go into conditions that are favorable for hurricane development. We know that a strengthening El Nino will probably start to, tamper some of that down. But, you know, you've got the MJO. You mentioned the Central American gyre. What are some of the other signs that you're going to be looking into as we go day by day, week by week?
11: So as we go throughout this hurricane season, when you're leading up to a hurricane season, you're looking at some of these big factors, things that like the El Nino, those sort of things, SSTs, how warm is the Atlantic, are the general conditions there, are they favorable? And right now, combined with the El Nino and slightly cooler SSTs than we've seen in recent years, we're sort of looking at a below average to maybe near average hurricane season. But again, it only takes one. So you don't necessarily have to have an active season to have a destructive hurricane. And as we're going week by week, those more sort of small scale features, those things like African easterly waves, do we have a nice wave train coming off of Africa? Those sorts of things are the things that you really want to look at to see whether we're going to have a storm forming or not. And early in the year, again, Central American gyres, frontal systems that maybe get hung out over the Gulf, those are the kinds of things we're going to be looking for in June and July.
2: And Fox Weather is your Hurricane HQ. The start of the 2026 Atlantic hurricane season is approaching fast. It starts on Monday. We're watching the Gulf for the first week of the season. Warm Gulf and Southwest Atlantic waters could support tropical development close to Florida in early June. Climatologically, the first named storm in the Atlantic doesn't typically form until around June 20th. The first hurricane usually develops closer to August 11th. But what are we seeing for June 1st? What everybody wants to know, the start of hurricane season. Well, we'll have extended coverage on Fox Weather with our hurricane week. But actually, in the tropics, things are going to be a little bit quieter. No tropical development expected within the next 7 days, both for the MDR, Caribbean, and the Gulf of America. But it's slightly beyond that 7-day period where we could see some activity begin to bubble up in parts of the Gulf of America. So this is what we're looking at. There will be plenty of tropical moisture just sitting there waiting to be tapped into for the Gulf. The waters are warm enough. Again, they're at 80 degrees, which is the baseline for tropical storms. But the only limiting factor here is we've got some hostile winds aloft that could snuff out a budding tropical system. So essentially what we're saying is there will be some thunderstorms in the middle of the Gulf. The question, though, becomes, can they develop and form an organized storm? The GFS in some runs has said yes. The Euro model in other runs has said absolutely not. And then the Google AI model in one of a few of its thousands of ensemble members has said maybe. So really, there's a lot of disagreement here, and just the signs of at least enhanced convective activity in the Gulf is there. Now, if something were to attempt to become more organized, the wind shear aloft, especially bordering right with the southeastern states, would effectively shear it out. So I really, in my personal opinion, do not think we'll be looking at a hurricane or a tropical storm in the Gulf within the first couple of weeks of hurricane season. But it is just a sign that some of these homegrown storms may be a bit more frequent as opposed to the main development region this year. Because while, yes, we're entering into El Nino, still currently in end zone neutral, but we're very close to El Nino, and all the models really hinting at a super El Nino by the peak and latter part of hurricane season, that really only acts to enhance the wind shear of the main development region. It doesn't necessarily interact with the wind shear along the Gulf of America, and so that could leave the body of water closer to home open for business. One thing that we know it for sure will do is enhance convection along the eastern Pacific, where we already have an area to watch that will likely become their first name system of the season. It's a very narrow window, but within the next 7 days, an 80% chance of development. Overall, warmer waters, enough to support tropical development. The wind shear on somewhat of a lower level, but as it starts to move towards the northwest, that's where things are going to
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3: 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Two taps later, Claire says nope to the charge, and Wells Fargo is on the case. However you make money work, Wells Fargo can work with that.
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2: Welcome into Fox Weather Live. I'm meteorologist Haley Meyer. Let's dive right into today's weather headlines. We have repeated rounds of showers and thunderstorms drenching the southeast. This system continues to slowly crawl across central and south Florida, as well as Georgia and the South Carolina coast. We've got relentless tropical downpours eventually reaching North Carolina by the end of the week. And today's severe storm threat escalating across the central plains. The main concerns, large hail and damaging wind gusts, perhaps a tornado or two. We could see storms pop up late this afternoon from West Texas and into central Kansas. And Fox Weather is your Hurricane HQ. We've got several tropical areas being watched near the Gulf, Caribbean, and Pacific coast of Mexico for the early days of hurricane season, as conditions slowly become more favorable for development. The EPAC may become active quickly during the start of June, with the Atlantic hurricane season officially beginning on Monday. Hello, and thank you so much for joining us on Saturday. We've got plenty to get to this hour. Coming up, you'll also be hearing from Fox Weather correspondent Katie Byrne outside of Boston, where a strong coastal storm is soaking New England with whipping winds to close out spring. But let's start towards the south, shall we? Where a lot of folks are probably flocking to the beaches. Well, if you look at Murrells Inlet, South Carolina, although it may be very far into the distance, I don't see many black dots, which would indicate people hanging out on the beach. Seems pretty barren. I don't blame them. The weather looks pretty awful with the gloomy clouds lingering overhead and some thunderstorm activity in the area. It's raising the risk for flash flooding across much of Florida and the southeast through the weekend. This active weather pattern has been the story ever since Memorial Day weekend. And since Tuesday, some spots across Florida have already seen over a foot of rain, especially in Fort White, Florida. The main target has been right up against the Gulf Coast, where Saraland, Alabama, well, they reached major flood stage right after the Memorial Day holiday weekend. And there were, unfortunately, a fatality that was reported in Petal, Mississippi, right along the Gulf Coast due to the torrential rain. And so right now we're dealing with areas that are already very waterlogged, especially in northern Florida. And look at all of that moisture. We are seeing moisture on the very high end of this spectrum with tropical origins, which is why these downpours, once some thunderstorms can capitalize on the instability, can get rainfall rates up to 3 inches per hour. As the afternoon's progressing, notice how we've seen a little more lightning start to pick up across southern Florida, right along the coast, and even right off the coast of the Outer Banks. Now, it's in this general zone where we have our stationary front that is slowly going to be sagging south and bringing the wetter pattern to spots like central and north Florida. This is how things look right now. And notice this is exactly where we had all of the lightning here with the moisture butting up against the front, adding that lift. But then as things progress through tomorrow, the last official day of May, all of that moisture is pooling right up against the Gulf Coast. And so that's where we'll be a little bit more active. From Saturday and into Sunday, we're keeping a level 1 out of 4 threat for flash flooding. The big spots to watch, especially in Appalachia or the Smoky Mountains, where you have more rivers and creeks and streams, low-lying areas, they're going to be the quickest to flood. Throughout the day today, notice how the daytime heat really starts to pick things up. You'll get some stabilization through the later and evening and overnight hours, and then you see a resurgence of energy yet again through Sunday afternoon. But notice the heavier thunderstorms more so pocketed into South Georgia. You watch that as a wash, rinse, and repeat cycle, even through Monday as well. Multiple impulses of energy are going to keep the South on a fairly active side of things to kick off the first few days of summer. The totals of rain we're expecting at least through the start of next week, about 2 to 3 inches. You can see some smaller flecks of that, of the yellow color. And honestly, I think some spots may be the unlucky ones and see closer to 3 to 5, especially with rainfall rates potentially up to 3 inches per hour. That drought monitor, though, is just showing how desperate this area is in need of rain. And it doesn't take one day to get rid of it. Spots like Jacksonville, they are running in a deficit that in some cases is close to 30 inches of rain needed to eradicate the drought almost completely. So even with the latest drought monitor, notice we haven't seen much of a change, if even a little bit of an extension of the exceptional drought through southern South Carolina. Tallahassee, 14 inches in a deficit. Jacksonville, honestly, they've made up some good ground. They are in a 9-inch deficit or departure for year to date, give or take, and then Orlando about 7 inches. So this isn't totally going to end the drought, but it is going to help. For Jacksonville, as it stands right now, year to date deficit just shy of 5 inches, with 1 to 2 inches in the forecast through at least Monday. That could get rid of about half, or at the very least a quarter of the drought. Through the rest of Monday, you can see St. Augustine as you head further south along the Palm Coast. Things are still going to be a little bit rainy, 1 to 2 inches. So unfortunately, if you have any vacations booked for the east coast of Florida for the first couple of days of summer, likely going to be more of an indoor beach day than an out. And millions facing wicked weekend storms in New England. A high wind advisory in effect through 8 p.m. Eastern time in parts of eastern Massachusetts. Winds whipping up to 50 miles per hour in some areas. Fox Weather correspondent Katie Byrne reporting from the beach in Revere, Massachusetts, where people are nearly getting swept away from the winds.
8: Strong winds are knocking out power to tens of thousands of customers across Massachusetts and New Hampshire. And we are feeling those winds and some chilly rain here at America's first public beach, Revere Beach, right outside of Boston. And these are certainly not the conditions you'd expect on a late May weekend. I've got my Kestrel tool with me to help monitor these wind speeds. The current speeds I've been seeing have been hovering right around 27 miles per hour. And locals say these conditions are keeping people away from the beach on what would normally be a very busy day.
9: It's definitely impacting work. because it's been, we were prepared for the summer to come, and this bad weather comes out of nowhere, so we have to be on top of that and make sure that we're prepared.
8: Early Saturday morning, Christopher and Michael were already out working for the state's Department of Conservation and Recreation, helping prepare Revere Beach and surrounding communities for the storm.
10: Making sure the storm drains are clean, and we're driving around by Winthrop and out by the bridge, making sure that the storm drains are clean, that roads don't get flooded.
9: The winds, the concerns are definitely tree limbs or scrap trash that may be like tossed around, you know, into the street or into the sidewalks. So we have to be on constant patrol.
8: Strong winds are the main event, with gusts topping 50 miles per hour in some spots. Those winds could send loose objects flying and have already led to outages. For much of the day, all of eastern Massachusetts and Rhode Island are under a wind advisory. Cape Cod and Nantucket upgraded to a high wind warning. There is one silver lining to all of this rain. Eastern Massachusetts remains in a moderate to severe drought, and Boston's received only about 60% of its typical rainfall so far this year. But the wind could also cause trouble in the air. The FAA is warning travelers to prepare for possible ground stops and flight delays, especially for flights moving through Boston, LaGuardia, and Newark airports. Once this system moves out, forecasters say cooler than normal temperatures are expected to linger across the region to start out the week. In Revere Beach, Massachusetts, Katie Byrne, Fox Weather.
2: Yeah, not a nice beach day from Katie's camera shot. She always does a great job reporting, but yikes. All I need to do is take one look at Katie Byrne's live shot, and that'll tell me all I need to know about the Northeast this weekend. And unfortunately, the Northeast is a target. There's actually been some studies that are showing that 70% of summer weekends over the last 3 years have had rain in the forecast. So if you're feeling like this is a pattern, you're right. It is. And unfortunately, we're back right into the pattern this weekend, where we have an area of low pressure that's been coming out of Canada. It's moving quickly, so it's limiting the flash flood potential, because yes, it may be raining hard for a brief blip, but because it's only here for 30 minutes and then it's out, it limits the chance for excess rain and runoff. But what this low is doing is it's creating a very tight pressure gradient and prompting the threat for damaging winds, which in some cases has reduced power. We're seeing reports from Massachusetts, especially in northern Massachusetts near Essex County, which they have been doing some great work, from 5% down to 1% without power. Now Plymouth County making a come up with 3% without power, 25,600 customers. We're also hearing some reports of power out in parts of Connecticut as well. So these winds are strong. We're not talking about you losing power all day or for multiple days, but for an hour, that's enough to ruin a weekend, especially if you have indoor plans. So something to keep in mind, make sure that your phones are fully charged. Everything's ready to go just in case you do lose power for a blip. Right now, the other side of the story is that it's cold. I mean, we are talking temperatures from the 80s and what we experienced to finish out the work week down into the 50s and 40s, plus the wind. The feels like temperature is closer to the 30s. You can actually see that perfect swirl. There's our low swirling right off of the East Coast. The northern half of the low is where you have that moisture coming in off of the Atlantic, so it's rainier. And then for spots along the Jersey Shore heading into D.C., yes, it's windier, but it's also a little bit drier because we're getting that drier continental air coming out of Canada. So that's why you almost have this blocking area of rain to the north and nothing really to the south besides gusty winds and a little excess cloud cover. But with our real color satellite, you can kind of see that story. A few agitated cumulus clouds, some gravity waves kind of working its way through the Jersey coastline, and then a blanket of cloud cover and rain through parts of eastern Connecticut, Massachusetts, Rhode Island, and especially the Massachusetts Cape. So kind of pulling things into this afternoon, this is really the peak of

0: expecting to see about an inch. Some of the higher elevation spots, possibly you could get close to an inch and a half. But again, really, the story is the wind, with a high wind warning for spots like Chatham and Nantucket. Wind gusts upwards of 40 to 50 miles per hour throughout the afternoon. And a program note for you, you can join us for Hurricane HQ Week. It begins Monday on Fox Weather. We've got you covered when hurricane season kicks off. Live reports from Jamaica, the North Carolina Outer Banks, and the Mississippi Gulf Coast. Hurricane Specialist Brian Norcross also reporting from the National Hurricane Center in Miami.
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0: We're back on Fox Weather Live with severe storms moving into the plains yesterday, and we'll watch that trend continue today, bringing threats of damaging hail, strong wind gusts, and a chance for a tornado or two. Today's severe weather threat zone stretching roughly 1,300 miles from the Big Bend region of Texas northward into the Dakotas and central Montana. So a wide range of people that could be impacted by severe storms. You look at just the last 3 days and you can see the transition of this area of low pressure in a deepening trough that we'll be tracking throughout the day today and what it's left in its wake. Damaging wind and hail through the Pacific Northwest was able to get a little bit of rotation near the center of low pressure in northeastern Colorado, and now going to be igniting severe storms back in the central plains, which has been left untouched for the last couple of weeks of May. Very unusual considering that's the most active time of the year for Kansas, Nebraska, Oklahoma. Oklahoma, the most tornadic month is May, and they've had zero tornado reports in May. Now, granted, April was a very active month for Oklahoma, so they needed a break, but I'm just telling you this is a little bit more of an abnormal period. But as we get into June, the signal is severe storms may extend. Severe weather season may

0: maybe a little bit longer this year, with severe weather threats ramping up in June. Here's a look at our little swirl again right now over parts of Colorado. We've got two areas of low pressure, one of which is going to be a little bit further north and the other sitting closer into central Kansas. What's setting up right now, though, through parts of Texas is this dry line. Notice how you have that stout boundary between the moist air and the dry air. That's going to initiate more discrete supercell activity. Dew points already climbing into the upper 60s and 70s through spots in South Dakota, Nebraska, and Kansas. So these storms will have a propensity to grow and to become more of a linear segment by later this evening and overnight. What you're looking at here, though, is the spin or vorticity. And where you see this trough set up, it's a negatively tilted trough, which also helps to amplify severe storms. You have an area of rotation that's then going to be pushing into parts of Kansas. That's the zone to watch. And right now, the energy is building throughout the day today. We were talking about record-breaking heat through the central North Plains, where Minnesota had temperatures in the 90s, which is the warmest they've been since October. That was laying the table down for severe weather to interact with the warmth that's been just waiting for something to tap into it, and then also the humidity coming from our southerly winds. The severe storm threat has been upgraded. That happened a couple of hours ago, a level 3 out of 5 for central Kansas. They will have a tighter dry line, and this is also a little bit closer to our secondary low. So I think that in this instance, the level 3 out of 5, likely because that tornado threat has been amplified just a little bit. If I had to lay my cards down, my money would be right here in central North Kansas for a chance at a tornado. I'm not saying we would get an incredibly strong tornado, but the overall environment is supportive of potentially an EF2. To me, I think if we see anything, it will likely be brief, a little more on the lower end side of the scale. But certainly Kansas coming into play here. And because it's closer to a surface low, that always adds a little extra rotation. We can't forget about the threat for hail. We could get up to egg-sized hail possible that will extend further south along the dry line into Texas, and then also damaging wind. Damaging wind going to be a bigger threat for us heading into the later evening overnight, because notice how these storms start to grow a little bit more upscale further north into central northern Nebraska, Omaha. Hopefully these storms lose a little bit of their punch as they roll through your neck of the woods overnight, and then things start to clear up. But then we'll watch a continuation of severe weather and energy into spots like Iowa, Missouri, northern Arkansas come tomorrow. Low end, damaging wind and hail, but still the severe storm threat ramping right back up in the last few days of May. And Fox Weather is your Hurricane HQ. Atlantic hurricane season approaching. Officially starts on Monday. But let's reflect on the last season when Hurricane Melissa made landfall in Jamaica. Melissa remains one of the strongest storms to ever form in the Atlantic. The Category 5 hurricane ripped through Jamaica, killing at least 90 people. Fox Weather correspondent Robert Ray returns to Jamaica 7 months later to see where the recovery stands.
1: Here in Jamaica, signs of progress and the sounds as well. And you see behind me that roof being repaired in Montego Bay. It's been 7 months since one of the strongest hurricanes in Atlantic history. In fact, tied for the strongest landfall ever in the Atlantic. Hit this island nation of about 3 million people. A Category 5 hurricane, whopping winds of over 190 miles an hour. And sometimes it's good to perhaps listen and also watch what occurred. And what you're about to see is the day of landfall. And the team that I was with, Jared Maloney, Pete Stoltz behind the camera, and what we experienced.

definitely is, Gabby, the strongest wind so far that we've experienced here. And again, you know, I have to stress this from if I lose you, we are on pretty slow.

0: what a turn of events. And I tell you, all we can hear right now, moments ago, was glass blowing out. And that is our structure, the upstairs. Officials and first responders. Wow. Oh, my goodness.
1: Okay.
2: Go, go, go, go. Go, go, go.

0: I want you just to listen to the hiss and the roar that comes through here. It is beyond scary, beyond frightening. And I just hope that aid can come in. I hope that the Kingston Airport has stayed open and will stay open so that planes and choppers can get in. We likely will have a humanitarian crisis on our hands. Reporting for this entirety of this team, who is my brothers now. We are all brothers here going through this. And we plan on giving all the information in the days ahead.
1: Throughout the weekend, I will have in-depth reports on the recovery and the resilience here in Jamaica. And then on Monday, June 1st, the beginning of a new hurricane season, we'll have a special that evening where you'll be able to see even more of what Jamaicans and others are going through. Reporting in Montego Bay, Robert Ray, Fox Weather.
2: And as always, and really as evident from Robert's package, Fox Weather is your Hurricane HQ. And over the last little bit, we've gone from months to weeks to days and now just hours until the start of the 2026 Atlantic hurricane season. Monday is day one. Much of the U.S. dodging a bullet during the last year's hurricane season. Researchers still predicting a below average inactivity in 2026, but the time to prepare is now. Because while, yes, activity may be more suppressed in the main development region, the Gulf of America and these homegrown threats still very possible to be right around average and have a lot more activity. Over the next 7 days, we are not expecting anything tropical to bubble up. So at least for the very beginning of hurricane season, there isn't anything on our board to watch. The MDR is dominated by a lot of Saharan dust. Very common this time of year. I would say the dust is right around average, if not slightly below average, for what we would expect in early June. What Saharan dust does, sucks out the moisture. So it basically snuffs out these storms. It's like you're throwing sand on top of a fire to completely eradicate it. As the dust moves further across the Atlantic basin, it could even get into spots like the central southern plains. And really all the dust does for our forecast here stateside is it can create some beautiful sunrises and sunsets. So there is something to look forward to, especially if you live in South Florida. But the good news is, at least from June 3rd through June 9th, parts of the Caribbean Sea in the main development region will see below average precip. So if you're planning any Caribbean cruises, it's actually going to be pretty beautiful for you guys. So lucky you guys, you got the luck of the draw. As far as the basins and their water temperatures go, because sometimes the water temps can outweigh the impacts of the wind shear. The Gulf of America is really the only body of water that is already supportive of tropical development temperatures wise. And it is running above average from what they would typically be standing at. The first name on the list for us in the Atlantic season would be Arthur. Some of the models are hinting at a chance of some tropical development. More so the GFS, a little bit more bullish on that solution. The Euro, not as convinced. And the Google AI or Google DeepMind sitting right there in the middle. Some of their ensemble members are understanding what the GFS is getting at in something disorganized but tropical in nature forming in the Atlantic. But we do have a lot of wind shear throughout the northern Gulf. And so hopefully that will kind of destroy or shred out any storm that tries to become more organized. As far as the Eastern Pacific Basin, though, they started on May 15th, their hurricane season, and they already have an area to watch. Really right around time, not unexpected to see this. At this point, it's in the long term, within the next 7 days, that we have a chance of development, so 80%. The odds are on the higher end that we are going to be looking at least a named storm for the EPAC. But just how strong that becomes, well, that's up for debate. The water temperatures, especially off the coast of Mexico, are running in some cases 2 to 3 degrees above average. So they're already certainly supportive, but it's moving into a zone that is less supportive with...
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5: 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Two taps later, Claire says nope to the charge and Wells Fargo is on the case. 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
9: 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Joining me as always, Courtney Cason. She is our lifestyle expert. And Courtney is here to keep you nice and cool during the warmer months this year.
10: Oh my gosh. This will actually be probably my husband's favorite item because he says I sleep like an inferno. 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Like I kick, I throw the covers off. I'm always tossing and turning. And that's why I've loved bringing home the Pluffle. I'm going to pass this to you. This is their breeze cooling blanket. So first of all, it is so silky.
9: But
10: notice how cool it feels against your skin. 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Wow. 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It's a little bit of weighted, so you just feel like all tucked in and wonderful. 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And by the way, our dogs love this. Mm-hmm. 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They're sleeping cooler than ever.
9: I bet.
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9: You've heard of a warm hug. That's kind of like a cool, moisture-wicking hug.
10: Yeah.
9: I love it. Buy one of these, scan the QR code on your screen, or go to foxweatherdeals.com.
2: Well, we're back on this Saturday edition of Fox Weather Live. I'm Haley Meyer. It's the final weekend of May. Meteorological summer officially arriving on Monday, as does the first day of June and the first day of hurricane season. So a lot that the countdown clock is quickly getting towards. But we have very active weather across the southeast. And so unfortunately, the first few days of summer, especially along the southeast coast, maybe not exactly what you want to ring in this new season. Charlotte, North Carolina, you can see. Looks like there's some raindrops falling. This camera might have paused a little bit. Looks a touch windy, very cloudy. You can hardly see the downtown city center into the distance. So that just goes to show that it's a bit of a mess across the southeast and Florida. These tropical downpours are expected to last through the rest of this weekend and into early next week as this multi-day system continues to move. Today's flood threat stretches across Georgia and South Carolina. And you can see how throughout the afternoon, we've had some extra daytime heating. We're getting more lightning that's starting to populate off of the Outer Banks into central South Georgia and even into portions of South Carolina. So that's the instability that's been building throughout the day. Some of the spots, though, that have been the most prone to flash flooding, where we've actually had some flash flood warnings so far, the Fox Weather Alert System is quiet over the last couple of hours, but it's been right through the Smoky Mountains. And over the last 6 hours, we've had a couple of pockets of 1 to 2 inches, some areas close to 2 to 3. We back this out, and you can see where some of the flash flood reports have been. In Oliver Springs, the airport road was closed, so likely a more municipal, smaller airport, but can't fly out, so some travel disruptions, certainly. Then in Athens, there was water over the Highway 11 just north of Decatur Pike. Then we take it up a notch over to Liberty. This is right along the border of Tennessee and North Carolina, where emergency management reported flash flooding that was ongoing in the Horse Creek Recreation Area, and people were being evacuated. And I think that's something to really drive home. The Smoky Mountains are beautiful. Appalachia's beautiful. But the problem is, this time of year, you're in the haulers, you're in areas where you might not have great service, and you're unaware of flash flood concerns for an area that is very conducive to flash flooding. The most recent flood alerts, they've dropped. So good news is the rain is starting to fall south as this front is slowly moving towards the Gulf Coast. But it's a lot of deep tropical moisture that's setting up and fueling the threat for heavy rain, with rainfall rates close to 1 to as much as 3 inches per hour. Fox weather model shows that it's the daytime heating that really is the last kicker that these storms need to really get going. There's a chance that we could have some wind gusts in excess of 40 to 50 miles per hour, so close to severe weather criteria, with a couple of these thunderstorms through the afternoon and early evening, both today and tomorrow. And also, we're expecting frequent lightning along the coast, more pinpointed into Florida. But notice how the rain isn't totally gone. It comes back and forth into many areas across the southeast. So there will be moments of dry time, but you won't have consistent dry time throughout this, at least early part of the week. Where the rain will be the heaviest, right up against the Gulf Coast, some spots could see 1 to 2 inches. For Jacksonville, Florida, the rain is needed. You guys are still in a deficit. Some spots need close to a foot to 2 feet worth of rain in order to set themselves up on the plus side of average. The rain forecast is 1 to 2 inches, so still a little more work to go. For Jacksonville, 1 to 2 inches for the downtown proper. And then we have a couple of flecks, especially in southeastern Georgia, which is a little bit heavier on the rain side of things. For Savannah, Georgia, 0.5 to 1 inch. Thunderstorms and scattered thunderstorm activity all the way through Tuesday. They're running on just about a 9-inch deficit, and even spots like Hilton Head, 1 to 2 inches, so a little bit rainy through the weekend. And Fox Weather is your Hurricane HQ. We're officially just 2 days out from the start of Atlantic hurricane season. NOAA forecasters have all eyes on the tropics for storm development. A super El Nino becomes increasingly more likely with warm water stirring up. Matthew Rosenkranz is NOAA's lead hurricane forecaster, and he joined Weather Command Weekend earlier on what they expect for this season ahead.
7: So an average year would have 14 named storms and 7 hurricanes. Our outlook calls for 8 to 14, so lower than normal on the number of named storms, and only 3 to 6 hurricanes, lower than that average of 7.
11: So what are you thinking about the beginning of the season? We've got this broad area of low pressure in the Gulf. We've got a lot of wind shear in the Gulf, but we do have warm temps. I think some buoys are reading at sea surface temperatures around 90 degrees. So do you think we'll see any early season development here as we start the Atlantic hurricane season on Monday?
7: We don't have anything in the forecast now, nothing from in the next 7 days or in the next 2 to 3 weeks. For the Atlantic, the East Pacific, there is an 80% chance of formation in the next 7 days. Those warm temperatures in the Gulf, that was in some of the early models, and that is an area that can stay active even during El Nino years.
11: Yeah, well, the main development region is cooler than average and in El Nino's past, and the water temps can sometimes outweigh the wind shear for storm developments. Given those cooler waters in the MDR, obviously, that leads to the potential for homegrown storms to be the bigger concern in the early part of the season. But in terms of El Nino as a whole, what are you thinking looking ahead to maybe the months of, say, August and September? And how do you think everything will play out?
7: Yeah, so we have a 98% chance of being in El Nino. Those are some of the highest odds I've seen, and I've been doing this for 25 years. So pretty robust signal this year. And it can really increase that wind shear in the Western Caribbean and in the Gulf, but kind of the southern portions of the Gulf, closer to Mexico. So that can really have changed where you're likely to see the formations. During the El Nino years, they're more likely to form in the northern part of the Gulf and off the East Coast. but not as much in that kind of deep tropics, Caribbean and MDR, as you talked about.
11: In 2023, we had an El Nino, but we also had record warm sea surface temperatures. And going into that season, we were wondering which one would win out, right? The effects of El Nino or the sea surface temperatures. Turned out the sea surface temperatures won that year, and it was a busy year. We've got an El Nino, like you just said, likely forming, a 98% chance of it, but sea surface temperatures aren't going to be quite as warm, not even close to as warm as they were in 23. So is this the year that El Nino wins out, and like you said, things do stay quiet?
7: Yeah, so in 2023, the sea surface temperatures in the Atlantic were about 1.2 degrees above normal. This year, they're only 0.2 degrees above normal in that analysis through April. So definitely much cooler in the Atlantic, less fuel for those storms. It's going to give El Nino a better counterpunch towards the Atlantic this year.
2: Well, rain's expected through the afternoon for parts of New England. Highs, they're staying in the low 50s. But the wind-driven rain and raw blustery conditions, it's actually making it feel like the 30s and the 40s. Yeah, it's been cold. Winds are going to be picking up as the storm heads over the Atlantic. It's an area of low pressure. It's been moving fast from northern New England off of the Atlantic coast, which has been limiting the amount of rain we've been seeing. But because of its strength, it's been increasing the wind speed. So right now, you can look at the excess cloud cover with a little more moisture coming in on the northern periphery of the low. That's where the rain is at right now. On the southern half, yes, we've got some cloud cover, but the winds are coming out of the north and northwest. And so what that's doing is pulling in some drier air. So less rainy for the Jersey Shore and the Delmarva. Still too cold, though, for a proper beach day. Where the rain's at right now is right through Barnstable, Massachusetts, heading into Providence, Rhode Island. Still got some gusty winds on I-95 for spots in southern Connecticut, but this is really the peak of the rain. It'll be gone before you know it. Give it a couple of hours, and then it's out of our hair. But the wind is what's here to stay, at least through the better part of this evening, where we have wind advisories for Providence, Worcester, Boston, and then high wind warnings along the Cape and even for Nantucket. We've also been hearing some reports along the southern end of Connecticut of trees down, power lines down. So power outages are increasing in some spots of the Northeast. For the rest of the day, the winds are still going to be gusting to about 40 miles per hour throughout probably 7 o'clock this evening. But once we get into the overnight hours, the winds will start to die down a little bit as that area of low pressure pulls away from the Atlantic coast. And while you might be thinking, okay, this means that we have better weather for Sunday, going to be sunnier, drier, no. Unfortunately, due to the weather pattern, we have another area of low pressure that's keeping things unsettled. So as one pulls away, you'll have periods of dry time through early Sunday morning, and then the rain comes right back. A little more scattered showers and thunderstorms, but nonetheless, still not enough to make you want to go out and enjoy the outdoors. And in Boston's case, they've had 10 out of the last 13 weekends have rain. This will make 11 weekends with rain. And overall, the Northeast, 70% of our weekends in the summer over the last 3 years are rainy. So no, you're not imagining things. This has been the story, the pattern that the Northeast is stuck with. There is a little bit of snow as well for northern Massachusetts, literally for higher elevations. This is not lower elevation snow. It's just the cooler weather that's allowing for a couple of brief flurries to fall. But if you look at the weekends, again, 10 in Boston, 10 in Manchester, 10 in Portland, 9 in Albany, New York City fairly similar as well, with Memorial Day weekend being a total washout. And as a reminder to our viewers, if you've got a weather photo or video to share, simply scan the QR code on your screen and tap into the Share It tab on the page, not in front of your TV.
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2: Thank you for joining us on Fox Weather Live. We have chances increasing for severe storms across parts of the plains once again this weekend, bringing the potential for large hail, damaging wind, and organized storm clusters to several states, with the chance of tornadoes also on the table today. The best chance for severe weather is expected across western Nebraska into South Dakota, and we could also see storms pop up from west Texas and into central Kansas. And tomorrow, that threat extends from the northern plains through the middle Mississippi Valley. But things really started to pick up in the severe weather department over the last couple of days. You can see where this area of low pressure has traveled throughout the last few days of the work week and into the start of our weekend, dropping reports of damaging wind, even one tornado report in northeastern Colorado. Today, the peak threat zone right through central Kansas, that is a recent upgrade since this morning to a level 3 out of 5. Likely for damaging winds in that area, but also a chance for some rotation to create tornadoes. As of right now, you see a little bit of spin working its way through northern Montana. That's eventually, or southern Montana, that's eventually going to be heading into spots like eastern Wyoming. But we have a secondary low that will be setting up right along the border of Kansas, Nebraska, and Colorado. That zone has better instability and better forcing to provide strong to severe storms. Throughout the day today, we've been watching the energy start to build. Keep in mind, we've had a big ridge of high pressure parked over the Central Plains, bringing record-breaking heat through last week. And all that heat really hasn't gone anywhere. It's been waiting to be tapped into, and now the severe storm threat comes along, and it's able to gobble all of that up and translate it into energy. In addition, we have winds coming out of the south, which is helping to pump the moisture into the region. What you're looking at here, those black lines, those are isobars, but it's really highlighting where we have our trough in place, a negatively tilted trough. And at the base of that trough, typically we have a more amplified jet, which allows for better uplift in the storms. And so that's why we have this elevated threat for severe weather across central Kansas as that low continues to push further towards the southern central plains. So really what's happening and why we have an extension of severe weather through parts of West Texas is a dry line line, so the interaction between dry air and moist air is occurring across West Texas, and that would create more of an elevated severe weather potential, so mostly damaging hail. Throwing live satellite, let's go back 4 hours here and see kind of what's changed. So notice as the sun starts to come up, we've got a lot of clearing, so a lot of the sunshine happening here with temperatures warming up into the mid-90s in some cases. I think that's why the energy is there tenfold. Zooming in even closer, we are starting to watch a little bit of convection bubbling up across the Oklahoma Panhandle and into southern Kansas. Notice how things are getting a little bit agitated here, but I wouldn't say we are on our way to a severe thunderstorm warning quite soon. Then we also have some more agitated cumulus clouds that have been bubbling across Interstate 80 as that low. You can even actually see the wind shear as some of this cloud cover is pulling off towards areas into the northeast. But then you also have that low with the winds wrapping around on the backhand side. So anywhere near the surface low, you will typically get a little extra wind shear. But again, convective initiation, we got to give it another hour, give or take, and then we might be starting to see the buds of severe storms. But notice how things really start to grow. And because of all of the humidity and the moisture in the air, we'll have upscale growth fast. So likely by this evening, we're watching more of a damaging wind threat, and then that will extend into early Sunday morning and through the afternoon with a continuation of a level 1 out of 5 for severe storms come tomorrow. And Fox Weather is your Hurricane HQ. We're counting down to just now 2 days from the start of the Atlantic hurricane season. Researchers expecting a supercharged season for the eastern Pacific, with above average water temperatures this time of year potentially fueling powerful storms, with a super El Nino now very likely. John Yuling is a research scientist at North Carolina Institute for Climate Studies. He joined Weather Command Weekend this morning, taking a look at what's to come for this season.
14: Early hurricane season, June, you're typically looking at the Western Caribbean and the Gulf of Mexico for developments. That's climatologically where we see the most activity this time of year. And right now, the Gulf of Mexico is running quite warm. We're seeing some of the warmest temperatures we've seen on record in the Gulf of Mexico. The Caribbean isn't quite as warm, so the Gulf of Mexico is definitely going to be the hot spot right now. And it seems that a couple in the about 1 to 2 week time period, there could be some activity forming from the Central American gyres, storms of that kind of nature. So it's something we definitely need to keep a look on it, a lookout for in mid-June.
15: You know, when we talk sea surface temperatures, the warming has been obviously a very big headline, and that warming leading to, in years past, more storms. But I think often, too, what we've come to realize is that warmer temperatures lead to further intensification. In many ways, especially after last season, rapid intensification. Is that a possibility early on in the season, especially when you're saying, you know, the Gulf is running warm? If you do get something to set up in June and July, could you get something to rapidly intensify that quickly just because of warm waters?
14: Yeah, it's certainly a possibility, especially if there's not a lot of shear, which is typically something that we see a lot of in El Nino years, which we're definitely heading into. But if the conditions are favorable, if you have the atmospheric conditions to back those warm SSTs, you could certainly see some rapid intensification out of that.
15: Oh, well, that's definitely not what we want to hear, but it's why we always say you need to be prepared as we kick off the season, because oftentimes, too, early on, June, July, it just could be a runway of a couple of days before those impacts begin. When we look at, you know, past storms, you're in Asheville, Hurricane Helene, obviously the scars of that are still very much present. You know, that was a storm that had developed and moved in, rapidly intensified, not on the coast, though. So when you talk about preparations going into the season, I'm sure, you know, that inland potential of flooding is still, I think, a topic that needs to be talked about.
14: Yeah, I think that's certainly an area that needs more focus. When people talk about hurricanes, a lot of times what they're thinking about is the winds and how strong the storm is in terms of its category ranking. But the winds are not what causes the most fatalities and the most damage. So the factor that causes the most fatalities and damage is the water, whether that be from storm surge or inland flooding in particular. Those are the big killers.
15: Oh, yeah. I mean, listen, spend some time in Asheville on the ground there. It still stays with me. And, you know, so many people still picking up the pieces and wondering where we're going to go next. So lessons learned from that season. Looking ahead to the next couple of months, John, there are so many different factors and puzzle pieces that go into conditions that are favorable for hurricane development. We know that a strengthening El Nino will probably start to, taper some of those down, tamper some of that down. But, you know, you've got the MJO. You mentioned the Central American Gyre. What are some of the other signs that you're going to be looking into as we go day by day, week by week?
14: So as we go throughout this hurricane season, when you're leading up to a hurricane season, you're looking at some of these big factors, things that like the El Nino, those sort of things, SSTs, how warm is the Atlantic, are the general conditions there, are they favorable? And right now, combined with the El Nino and slightly cooler SSTs than we've seen in recent years, we're sort of looking at a below average to maybe near average hurricane season. But again, it only takes one. So you don't necessarily have to have an active season to have a destructive hurricane. And as we're going week by week, those more sort of small scale features, those things like African easterly waves, do we have a nice wave train coming off of Africa? Those sorts of things are the things that you really want to look at to see whether we're going to have a storm forming or not. And early in the year, again, Central American gyres, frontal systems that maybe get hung out over the Gulf, those are the kinds of things we're going to be looking for in June and July.
2: And Fox Weather is your Hurricane HQ. The start of the 2026 Atlantic hurricane season is approaching fast. It starts on Monday. We're watching the Gulf for the first week of the season. Warm Gulf and Southwest Atlantic waters could support tropical development close to Florida in early June. Climatologically, the first named storm in the Atlantic doesn't typically form until around June 20th. The first hurricane usually develops closer to August 11th. But what are we seeing for June 1st? What everybody wants to know, the start of hurricane season. Well, we'll have extended coverage on Fox Weather with our hurricane week. But actually, in the tropics, things are going to be a little bit quieter. No tropical development expected within the next 7 days, both for the MDR, Caribbean, and the Gulf of America. But it's slightly beyond that 7-day period where we could see some activity begin to bubble up in parts of the Gulf of America. So this is what we're looking at. There will be plenty of tropical moisture just sitting there, waiting to be tapped into for the Gulf. The waters are warm enough. Again, they're at 80 degrees, which is the baseline for tropical storms. But the only limiting factor here is we've got some hostile winds aloft that could snuff out a budding tropical system. So essentially what we're saying is there will be some thunderstorms in the middle of the Gulf. The question, though, becomes, can they develop and form an organized storm? The GFS in some runs has said yes. The Euro model in other runs has said absolutely not. And then the Google AI model in one of a few of its thousands of ensemble members has said maybe. So really, there's a lot of disagreement here, and just the signs of at least enhanced convective activity in the Gulf is there. Now, if something were to attempt to become more organized, the wind shear aloft, especially bordering right with the southeastern states, would effectively shear it out. So I really, in my personal opinion, do not think we'll be looking at a hurricane or a tropical storm in the Gulf within the first couple of weeks of hurricane season. But it is just a sign that some of these homegrown storms may be a bit more frequent as opposed to the main development region this year. Because while, yes, we're entering into El Nino, still currently in end zone neutral, but we're very close to El Nino, and all the models really hinting at a super El Nino by the peak and latter part of hurricane season, that really only acts to enhance the wind shear of the main development region. It doesn't necessarily interact with the wind shear along the Gulf of America, and so that could leave the body of water closer to home open for business. One thing that we know it for sure will do is enhance convection along the eastern Pacific, where we already have an area to watch that will likely become their first name system of the season. It's a very narrow window, but within the next 7 days, an 80% chance of development. Overall, warmer waters, enough to support tropical development. The wind shear on somewhat of a lower level, but as it starts to move towards the northwest, that's where things are going to take.
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2: Welcome into Fox Weather Live. I'm meteorologist Haley Meyer. Let's dive right into today's weather headlines. We have repeated rounds of showers and thunderstorms drenching the southeast. This system continues to slowly crawl across central and south Florida, as well as Georgia and the South Carolina coast. We've got relentless tropical downpours eventually reaching North Carolina by the end of the week. And today's severe storm threat escalating across the central plains. The main concerns, large hail and damaging wind gusts, perhaps a tornado or two. We could see storms pop up late this afternoon from West Texas and into central Kansas. And Fox Weather is your Hurricane HQ. We've got several tropical areas being watched near the Gulf, Caribbean, and Pacific coast of Mexico for the early days of hurricane season, as conditions slowly become more favorable for development. The EPAC may become active quickly during the start of June, with the Atlantic hurricane season officially beginning on Monday. Hello, and thank you so much for joining us on Saturday. We've got plenty to get to this hour. Coming up, you'll also be hearing from Fox Weather correspondent Katie Byrne outside of Boston, where a strong coastal storm is soaking New England with whipping winds to close out spring. But let's start towards the south, shall we? Where a lot of folks are probably flocking to the beaches. Well, if you look at Murrells Inlet, South Carolina, although it may be very far into the distance, I don't see many black dots, which would indicate people hanging out on the beach. Seems pretty barren. I don't blame them. The weather looks pretty awful with the gloomy clouds lingering overhead and some thunderstorm activity in the area. It's raising the risk for flash flooding across much of Florida and the southeast through the weekend. This active weather pattern has been the story ever since Memorial Day weekend. And since Tuesday, some spots across Florida have already seen over a foot of rain, especially in Fort White, Florida. The main target has been right up against the Gulf Coast, where Saraland, Alabama, well, they reached major flood stage right after the Memorial Day holiday weekend. And there were, unfortunately, a fatality that was reported in Petal, Mississippi, right along the Gulf Coast due to the torrential rain. And so right now we're dealing with areas that are already very waterlogged, especially in northern Florida. And look at all of that moisture. We are seeing moisture on the very high end of this spectrum with tropical origins, which is why these downpours, once some thunderstorms can capitalize on the instability, can get rainfall rates up to 3 inches per hour. As the afternoon's progressing, notice how we've seen a little more lightning start to pick up across southern Florida, right along the coast, and even right off the coast of the Outer Banks. Now, it's in this general zone where we have our stationary front that is slowly going to be sagging south and bringing the wetter pattern to spots like central and north Florida. This is how things look right now. And notice this is exactly where we had all of the lightning here with the moisture butting up against the front, adding that lift. But then as things progress through tomorrow, the last official day of May, all of that moisture is pooling right up against the Gulf Coast. And so that's where we'll be a little bit more active. From Saturday and into Sunday, we're keeping a level 1 out of 4 threat for flash flooding. The big spots to watch, especially in Appalachia or the Smoky Mountains, where you have more rivers and creeks and streams, low-lying areas, they're going to be the quickest to flood. Throughout the day today, notice how the daytime heat really starts to pick things up. You'll get some stabilization through the later and evening and overnight hours, and then you see a resurgence of energy yet again through Sunday afternoon, but notice the heavier thunderstorms more so pocketed into South Georgia. You watch that as a wash, rinse, and repeat cycle, even through Monday as well. Multiple impulses of energy are going to keep the South on a fairly active side of things to kick off the first few days of summer. The totals of rain we're expecting at least through the start of next week, about 2 to 3 inches. You can see some smaller flecks of that, of the yellow color. And honestly, I think some spots may be the unlucky ones and see closer to 3 to 5, especially with rainfall rates potentially up to 3 inches per hour. That drought monitor, though, is just showing how desperate this area is in need of rain. And it doesn't take one day to get rid of it. Spots like Jacksonville, they are running in a deficit that in some cases is close to 30 inches of rain needed to eradicate the drought almost completely. So even with the latest drought monitor, notice we haven't seen much of a change, if even a little bit of an extension of the exceptional drought through southern South Carolina. Tallahassee, 14 inches in a deficit. Jacksonville, honestly, they've made up some good ground. They are in a 9-inch deficit or departure for year-to-date, give or take, and then Orlando about 7 inches. So this isn't totally going to end the drought, but it is going to help. For Jacksonville, as it stands right now, year-to-date deficit, just shy of 5 inches, with 1 to 2 inches in the forecast through at least Monday. That could get rid of about half, or at the very least, a quarter of the drought. Through the rest of Monday, you can see St. Augustine as you head further south along the Palm Coast. Things are still going to be a little bit rainy, 1 to 2 inches. So unfortunately, if you have any vacations booked for the east coast of Florida for the first couple of days of summer, likely going to be more of an indoor beach day than an out. And millions facing wicked weekend storms in New England. A high wind advisory in effect through 8 p.m. Eastern time in parts of eastern Massachusetts. Winds whipping up to 50 miles per hour in some areas. Fox Weather correspondent Katie Byrne reporting from the beach in Revere, Massachusetts, where people are nearly getting swept away from the winds.
17: Strong winds are knocking out power to tens of thousands of customers across Massachusetts and New Hampshire. And we are feeling those winds and some chilly rain here at America's first public beach, Revere Beach, right outside of Boston. And these are certainly not the conditions you'd expect on a late May weekend. I've got my Kestrel tool with me to help monitor these wind speeds. The current speeds I've been seeing have been hovering right around 27 miles per hour. And locals say these conditions are keeping people away from the beach on what would normally be a very busy day.
18: It's definitely impacting work. because it's been, we were prepared for the summer to come, and this bad weather comes out of nowhere, so we have to be on top of that and make sure that we're prepared.
17: Early Saturday morning, Christopher and Michael were already out working for the state's Department of Conservation and Recreation, helping prepare Revere Beach and surrounding communities for the storm.
19: Making sure the storm drains are clean, and we're driving around by Winthrop and out by the bridge, making sure that the storm drains are clean, that roads don't get flooded.
18: The winds, the concerns are definitely tree limbs or scrap trash that may be like tossed around, you know, into the street or into the sidewalks. So we have to be on constant patrol.
17: Strong winds are the main event, with gusts topping 50 miles per hour in some spots. Those winds could send loose objects flying and have already led to outages. For much of the day, all of eastern Massachusetts and Rhode Island are under a wind advisory. Cape Cod and Nantucket upgraded to a high wind warning. There is one silver lining to all of this rain. Eastern Massachusetts remains in a moderate to severe drought, and Boston's received only about 60% of its typical rainfall so far this year. But the wind could also cause trouble in the air. The FAA is warning travelers to prepare for possible ground stops and flight delays, especially for flights moving through Boston, LaGuardia, and Newark airports. Once this system moves out, forecasters say cooler than normal temperatures are expected to linger across the region to start out the week. In Revere Beach, Massachusetts, Katie Byrne, Fox Weather.
2: Yeah, not a nice beach day from Katie's camera shot. She always does a great job reporting, but yikes. All I need to do is take one look at Katie Byrne's live shot, and that'll tell me all I need to know about the Northeast this weekend. And unfortunately, the Northeast is a target. There's actually been some studies that are showing that 70% of summer weekends over the last 3 years have had rain in the forecast. So if you're feeling like this is a pattern, you're right. It is. And unfortunately, we're back right into the pattern this weekend, where we have an area of low pressure that's been coming out of Canada. It's moving quickly, so it's limiting the flash flood potential, because yes, it may be raining hard for a brief blip, but because it's only here for 30 minutes and then it's out, it limits the chance for excess rain and runoff. But what this low is doing is it's creating a very tight pressure gradient and prompting the threat for damaging winds, which in some cases has reduced power. We're seeing reports from Massachusetts, especially in northern Massachusetts near Essex County, which they have been doing some great work, from 5% down to 1% without power. Now Plymouth County making a come up with 3% without power, 25,600 customers. We're also hearing some reports of power out in parts of Connecticut as well. So these winds are strong. We're not talking about you losing power all day or for multiple days, but for an hour, that's enough to ruin a weekend, especially if you have indoor plans. So something to keep in mind, make sure that your phones are fully charged. Everything's ready to go just in case you do lose power for a blip. Right now, the other side of the story is that it's cold. I mean, we are talking temperatures from the 80s and what we experienced to finish out the work week down into the 50s and 40s, plus the wind. The feels like temperature is closer to the 30s. You can actually see that perfect swirl. There's our low swirling right off of the East Coast. The northern half of the low is where you have that moisture coming in off of the Atlantic, so it's rainier. And then for spots along the Jersey Shore heading into D.C., yes, it's windier, but it's also a little bit drier because we're getting that drier continental air coming out of Canada. So that's why you almost have this blocking area of rain to the north and nothing really to the south besides gusty winds and a little excess cloud cover. But with our real color satellite, you can kind of see that story. A few agitated cumulus clouds, some gravity waves kind of working its way through the Jersey coastline, and then a blanket of cloud cover and rain through parts of eastern Connecticut, Massachusetts, Rhode Island, and especially the Massachusetts Cape. So kind of pulling things into this afternoon. This is really the peak of the rain over the next couple of hours. It moves fast, and the evening truly isn't a total loss. Notice by four, I mean, barring Cape Cod, Nantucket, beyond that, the majority of the rain's cleared. A couple of post-frontal showers kind of working its way on the backhand side of the low. Clearing conditions through Sunday morning, and then we have another area of low pressure that comes out of Canada and creates this soggy pattern again. So unfortunately, the rain isn't really going anywhere. It'll just come in waves for parts of the Northeast. The amount of rain we're expecting to see, about an inch. Some of the higher elevation spots, possibly you could get close to an inch and a half. But again, really, the story is the wind, with a high wind warning for spots like Chatham and Nantucket. Wind gusts upwards of 40 to 50 miles per hour throughout the afternoon.

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0: We're back on Fox Weather Live with severe storms moving into the plains yesterday, and we'll watch that trend continue today, bringing threats of damaging hail, strong wind gusts, and a chance for a tornado or two. Today's severe weather threat zone stretching roughly 1,300 miles from the Big Bend region of Texas northward into the Dakotas and central Montana. So a wide range of people that could be impacted by severe storms. You look at just the last 3 days and you can see the transition of this area of low pressure in a deepening trough that we'll be tracking throughout the day today and what it's left in its wake. Damaging wind and hail through the Pacific Northwest was able to get a little bit of rotation near the center of low pressure in northeastern Colorado and now going to be igniting severe storms back in the central plains, which has been left untouched for the last couple of weeks of May. Very unusual considering that's the most active time of the year for Kansas, Nebraska, Oklahoma. Oklahoma, the most tornadic month is May, and they've had zero tornado reports in May. Now, granted, April was a very active month for Oklahoma, so they needed a break, but I'm just telling you this is a little bit more of an abnormal period. But as we get into June, the signal is severe storms may extend. Severe weather season may be a little bit longer this year with severe weather threats ramping up in June. Here's a look at our little swirl again right now over parts of Colorado. We've got two areas of low pressure, one of which is going to be a little bit further north and the other sitting closer into central Kansas. What's setting up right now, though, through parts of Texas is this dry line. Notice how you have that stout boundary between the moist air and the dry air. That's going to initiate more discrete supercell activity. Dew points already climbing into the upper 60s and 70s through spots in South Dakota, Nebraska, and Kansas. So these storms will have a propensity

0: to grow and to become more of a linear segment by later this evening and overnight. What you're looking at here, though, is the spin or vorticity. And where you see this trough set up, it's a negatively tilted trough, which also helps to amplify severe storms. You have an area of rotation that's then going to be pushing into parts of Kansas. That's the zone to watch. And right now, the energy is building throughout the day today. We were talking about record-breaking heat through the central North Plains, where Minnesota had temperatures in the 90s, which is the warmest they've been since October. That was laying the table down for severe weather to interact with the warmth that's been just waiting for something to tap into it, and then also the humidity coming from our southerly winds. The severe storm threat has been upgraded. That happened a couple of hours ago, a level 3 out of 5 for central Kansas. They will have a tighter dry line, and this is also a little bit closer to our secondary low. So I think that in this instance, the level 3 out of 5, likely because that tornado threat has been amplified just a little bit. If I had to lay my cards down, my money would be right here in central North Kansas for a chance at a tornado. I'm not saying we would get an incredibly strong tornado, but the overall environment is supportive of potentially an EF2. To me, I think if we see anything, it will likely be brief, a little more on the lower end side of the scale. But certainly Kansas coming into play here. And because it's closer to a surface low, that always adds a little extra rotation. We can't forget about the threat for hail. We could get up to egg-sized hail possible that will extend further south along the dry line into Texas, and then also damaging wind. Damaging wind going to be a bigger threat for us heading into the later evening overnight, because notice how these storms start to grow a little bit more upscale further north into central northern Nebraska, Omaha. Hopefully these storms lose a little bit of their punch as they roll through your neck of the woods overnight, and then things start to clear up. But then we'll watch a continuation of severe weather and energy into spots like Iowa, Missouri, northern Arkansas come tomorrow. Low end, damaging wind and hail, but still the severe storm threat ramping right back up in the last few days of May. And Fox Weather is your Hurricane HQ. Atlantic hurricane season approaching. Officially starts on Monday. But let's reflect on the last season when Hurricane Melissa made landfall in Jamaica. Melissa remains one of the strongest storms to ever form in the Atlantic. The Category 5 hurricane ripped through Jamaica, killing at least 90 people. Fox Weather correspondent Robert Ray returns to Jamaica 7 months later to see where the recovery stands.
1: Here in Jamaica, signs of progress and the sounds as well. And you see behind me that roof being repaired in Montego Bay. It's been 7 months since one of the strongest hurricanes in Atlantic history. In fact, tied for the strongest landfall ever in the Atlantic. Hit this island nation of about 3 million people. A Category 5 hurricane, whopping winds of over 190 miles an hour. And sometimes it's good to perhaps listen and also watch what occurred. And what you're about to see is the day of landfall and the team that I was with, Jared Maloney, Pete Stoltz behind the camera, and what we experienced.

Again, you know, I have questions from if I lose you, we are on the same.

0: what a turn of events. And I tell you, all we could hear right now moments ago was glass blowing out, and that is our structure, the upstairs. Officials and first responders. Wow. Oh, my goodness.
1: Okay.
2: Go, go, go, go.
1: Go, go, go.

0: listen to the hiss and the roar that comes through here. It is beyond scary, beyond frightening. And I just hope that aid can come in. I hope that the Kingston Airport has stayed open and will stay open so that planes and choppers can get in. We likely will have a humanitarian crisis on our hands. Reporting for this entirety of this team, who is my brothers now. We are all brothers here going through this. And we plan on giving all the information in the days ahead.
1: Throughout the weekend, I will have in-depth reports on the recovery and the resilience here in Jamaica. And then on Monday, June 1st, the beginning of a new hurricane season, we'll have a special that evening where you'll be able to see even more of what Jamaicans and others are going through. Reporting in Montego Bay, Robert Ray, Fox Weather.
2: And as always, and really as evident from Robert's package, Fox Weather is your Hurricane HQ. And over the last little bit, we've gone from months to weeks to days and now just hours until the start of the 2026 Atlantic hurricane season. Monday is day one. Much of the U.S. dodging a bullet during the last year's hurricane season. Researchers still predicting a below average inactivity in 2026, but the time to prepare is now. Because while, yes, activity may be more suppressed in the main development region, the Gulf of America and these homegrown threats still very possible to be right around average and have a lot more activity. Over the next 7 days, we are not expecting anything tropical to bubble up. So at least for the very beginning of hurricane season, there isn't anything on our board to watch. The MDR is dominated by a lot of Saharan dust. Very common this time of year. I would say the dust is right around average, if not slightly below average, for what we would expect in early June. What Saharan dust does, sucks out the moisture. So it basically snuffs out these storms. It's like you're throwing sand on top of a fire to completely eradicate it. As the dust moves further across the Atlantic basin, it could even get into spots like the central southern plains. And really all the dust does for our forecast here stateside is it can create some beautiful sunrises and sunsets. So there is something to look forward to, especially if you live in South Florida. But the good news is, at least from June 3rd through June 9th, parts of the Caribbean Sea in the main development region will see below average precip. So if you're planning any Caribbean cruises, it's actually going to be pretty beautiful for you guys. So lucky you guys, you got the luck of the draw. As far as the basins and their water temperatures go, because sometimes the water temps can outweigh the impacts of the wind shear. The Gulf of America is really the only body of water that is already supportive of tropical development temperatures wise. And it is running above average from what they would typically be standing at. The first name on the list for us in the Atlantic season would be Arthur. Some of the models are hinting at a chance of some tropical development. More so the GFS, a little bit more bullish on that solution. The Euro, not as convinced. And the Google AI or Google DeepMind sitting right there in the middle. Some of their ensemble members are understanding what the GFS is getting at in something disorganized but tropical in nature forming in the Atlantic. But we do have a lot of wind shear throughout the northern Gulf. And so hopefully that will kind of destroy or shred out any storm that tries to become more organized. As far as the Eastern Pacific Basin, though, they started on May 15th, their hurricane season, and they already have an area to watch. Really right around time, not unexpected to see this. At this point, it's in the long term, within the next 7 days, that we have a chance of development, so 80%. The odds are on the higher end that we are going to be looking at least a named storm for the EPAC. But just how strong that becomes, well, that's up for debate. The water temperatures, especially off the coast of Mexico, are running in some cases 2 to 3 degrees above average. So they're already certainly supportive, but it's moving into a zone that is less supportive.
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8: 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Joining me as always, Courtney Kaysen. She is our lifestyle expert, and Courtney is here to keep you nice and cool during the warmer months this year.
9: Oh my gosh, this will actually be probably my husband's favorite item because he says I sleep like an inferno. And I'm the worst too. Like I kick, I throw the covers off, I'm always tossing and turning, and that's why I've loved bringing home the Pluffle. I'm gonna pass this to you. This is their breeze cooling blanket. So first of all, it is so silky.
8: It is.
9: But notice how cool it feels against your skin. 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
9: It's a little bit of weighted, so you just feel like all tucked in and wonderful. 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
8: Mm-hmm.
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8: You've heard of a warm hug. 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
9: Yeah.
8: I love it. I love it. To buy one of these, scan the QR code on your screen or go to foxweatherdeals.com.
2: Well, we're back on this Saturday edition of Fox Weather Live. I'm Haley Meyer. It's the final weekend of May. Meteorological summer officially arriving on Monday, as does the first day of June and the first day of hurricane season. So a lot that the countdown clock is quickly getting towards. But we have very active weather across the southeast. And so unfortunately, the first few days of summer, especially along the southeast coast, maybe not exactly what you want to ring in this new season. Charlotte, North Carolina, you can see. Looks like there's some raindrops falling. This camera might have paused a little bit. Looks a touch windy, very cloudy. You can hardly see the downtown city center into the distance. So that just goes to show that It's a bit of a mess across the southeast and Florida. These tropical downpours are expected to last through the rest of this weekend and into early next week as this multi-day system continues to move. Today's flood threat stretches across Georgia and South Carolina. And you can see how throughout the afternoon, we've had some extra daytime heating. We're getting more lightning that's starting to populate off of the Outer Banks into central South Georgia and even into portions of South Carolina. So that's the instability that's been building throughout the day. Some of the spots, though, that have been the most prone to flash flooding, where we've actually had some flash flood warnings so far. The Fox Weather Alert System is quiet over the last couple of hours, but it's been right through the Smoky Mountains. And over the last 6 hours, we've had a couple of pockets of 1 to 2 inches, some areas close to 2 to 3. We back this out, and you can see where some of the flash flood reports have been. In Oliver Springs, the airport road was closed, so likely a more municipal, smaller airport, but can't fly out, so some travel disruptions, certainly. Then in Athens, there was water over the Highway 11 just north of Decatur Pike. Then we take it up a notch over to Liberty. This is right along the border of Tennessee and North Carolina, where emergency management reported flash flooding that was ongoing in the Horse Creek Recreation Area, and people were being evacuated. And I think that's something to really drive home. The Smoky Mountains are beautiful. Appalachia's beautiful. But the problem is, this time of year, you're in the haulers, you're in areas where you might not have great service, and you're unaware of flash flood concerns for an area that is very conducive to flash flooding. The most recent flood alerts, they've dropped. So good news is the rain is starting to fall south as this front is slowly moving towards the Gulf Coast. But it's a lot of deep tropical moisture that's setting up and fueling the threat for heavy rain, with rainfall rates close to 1 to as much as 3 inches per hour. Fox weather model shows that it's the daytime heating that really is the last kicker that these storms need to really get going. There's a chance that we could have some wind gusts in excess of 40 to 50 miles per hour, so close to severe weather criteria, with a couple of these thunderstorms through the afternoon and early evening, both today and tomorrow. And also, we're expecting frequent lightning along the coast, more pinpointed into Florida. But notice how the rain isn't totally gone. It comes back and forth into many areas across the southeast. So there will be moments of dry time, but you won't have consistent dry time throughout this, at least early part of the week. Where the rain will be the heaviest, right up against the Gulf Coast, some spots could see 1 to 2 inches. For Jacksonville, Florida, the rain is needed. You guys are still in a deficit. Some spots need close to a foot to 2 feet worth of rain in order to set themselves up on the plus side of average. The rain forecast is 1 to 2 inches, so still a little more work to go. For Jacksonville, 1 to 2 inches for the downtown proper, and then we have a couple of flecks, especially in southeastern Georgia, which is a little bit heavier on the rain side of things. For Savannah, Georgia, 0.5 inch to 1 inch. Thunderstorms and scattered thunderstorm activity all the way through Tuesday. They're running on just about a 9-inch deficit, and even spots like Hilton Head, 1 to 2 inches, so a little bit rainy through the weekend. And Fox Weather is your Hurricane HQ. We're officially just 2 days out from the start of Atlantic hurricane season. NOAA forecasters have all eyes on the tropics for storm development. A super El Nino becomes increasingly more likely with warm water stirring up. Matthew Rosenkranz is NOAA's lead hurricane forecaster, and he joined Weather Command Weekend earlier on what they expect for this season ahead.
7: So an average year would have 14 named storms and 7 hurricanes. Our outlook calls for 8 to 14, so lower than normal on the number of named storms, and only 3 to 6 hurricanes, lower than that average of 7.
10: So what are you thinking about the beginning of the season? We've got this broad area of low pressure in the Gulf. We've got a lot of wind shear in the Gulf, but we do have warm temps. I think some buoys are reading at sea surface temperatures around 90 degrees. So do you think we'll see any early season development here as we start the Atlantic hurricane season on Monday?
7: We don't have anything in the forecast now, nothing from in the next 7 days or in the next 2 to 3 weeks. For the Atlantic, the East Pacific, there is an 80% chance of formation in the next 7 days. Those warm temperatures in the Gulf, that was in some of the early models, and that is an area that can stay active even during El Nino years.
10: Yeah, well, the main development region is cooler than average and in El Nino's past, and the water temps can sometimes outweigh the wind shear for storm developments. Given those cooler waters in the MDR, obviously, that leads to the potential for homegrown storms to be the bigger concern in the early part of the season. But in terms of El Nino as a whole, what are you thinking looking ahead to maybe the months of, say, August and September, and how do you think everything will play out?
7: Yeah, so we have a 98% chance of being an El Nino. Those are some of the highest odds I've seen, and I've been doing this for 25 years. So pretty robust signal this year. And it can really increase that wind shear in the Western Caribbean and in the Gulf, but kind of the southern portions of the Gulf, closer to Mexico. So that can really have changed where you're likely to see the formations. During the El Nino years, they're more likely to form in the northern part of the Gulf and off the East Coast. But not as much in that kind of deep tropics, Caribbean, and MDR, as you talked about.
10: In 2023, we had an El Nino, but we also had record warm sea surface temperatures. And going into that season, we were wondering which one would win out, right? The effects of El Nino or the sea surface temperatures. Turned out the sea surface temperatures won that year, and it was a busy year. We've got an El Nino, like you just said, likely forming, a 98% chance of it. But sea surface temperatures aren't going to be quite as warm, not even close to as warm as they were in 23. So is this the year that El Nino wins out? And like you said, things do stay quiet?
7: Yeah. So in 2023, the sea surface temperatures in the Atlantic were about 1.2 degrees above normal. This year, they're only 0.2 degrees above normal in that analysis through April. So definitely much cooler in the Atlantic, less fuel for those storms. It's going to give El Nino a better counterpunch towards the Atlantic this year.
2: Well, rain's expected through the afternoon for parts of New England. Highs, they're staying in the low 50s. But the wind-driven rain and raw blustery conditions, it's actually making it feel like the 30s and the 40s. Yeah, it's been cold. Winds are going to be picking up as the storm heads over the Atlantic. It's an area of low pressure. It's been moving fast from northern New England off of the Atlantic coast, which has been limiting the amount of rain we've been seeing. But because of its strength, it's been increasing the wind speed. So right now, you can look at the excess cloud cover with a little more moisture coming in on the northern periphery of the low. That's where the rain is at right now. On the southern half, yes, we've got some cloud cover, but the winds are coming out of the north and northwest. And so with that, doing is pulling in some drier air, so less rainy for the Jersey Shore and the Delmarva. Still too cold, though, for a proper beach day. Where the rain's at right now is right through Barnstable, Massachusetts, heading into Providence, Rhode Island. Still got some gusty winds on I-95 for spots in southern Connecticut, but this is really the peak of the rain. It'll be gone before you know it. Give it a couple of hours, and then it's out of our hair. But the wind is what's here to stay, at least through the better part of this evening, where we have wind advisories for Providence, Worcester, Boston, and then high wind warnings along the Cape and even for Nantucket. We've also been hearing some reports along the southern end of Connecticut of trees down, power lines down. So power outages are increasing in some spots of the Northeast. For the rest of the day, the winds are still going to be gusting to about 40 miles per hour throughout probably 7 o'clock this evening. But once we get into the overnight hours, the winds will start to die down a little bit as that area of low pressure pulls away from the Atlantic coast. And while you might be thinking, okay, this means that we have better weather for Sunday, going to be sunnier, drier, no. Unfortunately, due to the weather pattern, we have another area of low pressure that's keeping things unsettled. So as one pulls away, you'll have periods of dry time through early Sunday morning, and then the rain comes right back. A little more scattered showers and thunderstorms, but nonetheless, still not enough to make you want to go out and enjoy the outdoors. And in Boston's case, they've had 10 out of the last 13 weekends have rain. This will make 11 weekends with rain. And overall, the Northeast, 70% of our weekends in the summer over the last 3 years are rainy. So no, you're not imagining things. This has been the story, the pattern that the Northeast is stuck with. There is a little bit of snow as well for northern Massachusetts, literally for higher elevations. This is not lower elevation snow. It's just the cooler weather that's allowing for a couple of brief flurries to fall. But if you look at the weekends, again, 10 in Boston, 10 in Manchester, 10 in Portland, 9 in Albany, New York City, fairly similar as well, with Memorial Day weekend being a total washout. And as a reminder to our viewers, if you've got a weather photo or video to share, simply scan the QR code on your screen and tap into the Share It tab on the page. Not in front of your...
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2: Thank you for joining us on Fox Weather Live. We have chances increasing for severe storms across parts of the plains once again this weekend, bringing the potential for large hail, damaging wind, and organized storm clusters to several states, with the chance of tornadoes also on the table today. The best chance for severe weather is expected across western Nebraska into South Dakota, and we could also see storms pop up from west Texas and into central Kansas. And tomorrow, that threat extends from the northern plains through the middle Mississippi Valley. But things really started to pick up in the severe weather department over the last couple of days. You can see where this area of low pressure has traveled throughout the last few days of the work week and into the start of our weekend, dropping reports of damaging wind, even one tornado report in northeastern Colorado. Today, the peak threat zone right through central Kansas, that is a recent upgrade since this morning to a level 3 out of 5. Likely for damaging winds in that area, but also a chance for some rotation to create tornadoes. As of right now, you see a little bit of spin working its way through northern Montana. That's eventually, or southern Montana, that's eventually going to be heading into spots like eastern Wyoming. But we have a secondary low that will be setting up right along the border of Kansas, Nebraska, and Colorado. That zone has better instability and better forcing to provide strong to severe storms. Throughout the day today, we've been watching the energy start to build. Keep in mind, we've had a big ridge of high pressure parked over the Central Plains, bringing record-breaking heat through last week. And all that heat really hasn't gone anywhere. It's been waiting to be tapped into, and now the severe storm threat comes along, and it's able to gobble all of that up and translate it into energy. In addition, we have winds coming out of the south, which is helping to pump the moisture into the region. What you're looking at here, those black lines, those are isobars, but it's really highlighting where we have our trough in place, a negatively tilted trough. And at the base of that trough, typically we have a more amplified jet, which allows for better uplift in the storms. And so that's why we have this elevated threat for severe weather across central Kansas as that low continues to push further towards the southern central plains. So really what's happening and why we have an extension of severe weather through parts of West Texas is a dry line. So the interaction between dry air and moist air is occurring across West Texas, and that would create more of an elevated severe weather potential. So mostly damaging hail. Throwing live satellite, let's go back 4 hours here and see kind of what's changed. So notice as the sun starts to come up, we've got a lot of clearing. So a lot of the sunshine happening here with temperatures warming up into the mid 90s in some cases. I think that's why the energy is there tenfold. Zooming in even closer, we are starting to watch a little bit of convection bubbling up across the Oklahoma Panhandle and into southern Kansas. Notice how things are getting a little bit agitated here, but I wouldn't say we are on our way to a severe thunderstorm warning quite soon. Then we also have some more agitated cumulus clouds that have been bubbling across Interstate 80 as that low. You can even actually see the wind shear as some of this cloud cover is pulling off towards areas into the northeast. But then you also have that low with the winds wrapping around on the backhand side. So anywhere near the surface low, you will typically get a little extra wind shear. But again, convective initiation, we got to give it another hour, give or take, and then we might be starting to see the buds of severe storms. But notice how things really start to grow. And because of all of the humidity and the moisture in the air, we'll have upscale growth fast. So likely by this evening, we're watching more of a damaging wind threat, and then that will extend into early Sunday morning and through the afternoon with a continuation of a level 1 out of 5 for severe storms come tomorrow. And Fox Weather is your Hurricane HQ. We're counting down to just now 2 days from the start of the Atlantic hurricane season. Researchers expecting a supercharged season for the eastern Pacific with above average water temperatures this time of year, potentially fueling powerful storms with a super El Nino now very likely. John Yuling is a research scientist at North Carolina Institute for Climate Studies. He joined Weather Command Weekend this morning, taking a look at what's to come for this season.
14: Early hurricane season, June, you're typically looking at the Western Caribbean and the Gulf of Mexico for development. That's climatologically where we see the most activity this time of year. And right now, the Gulf of Mexico is running quite warm. We're seeing some of the warmest temperatures we've seen on record in the Gulf of Mexico. The Caribbean isn't quite as warm, so the Gulf of Mexico is definitely going to be the hot spot right now. And it seems that a couple, in the about 1 to 2 week time period, there could be some activity forming from the Central American gyres, storms of that kind of nature. So it's something we definitely need to keep a lookout for in mid-June.
19: You know, when we talk sea surface temperatures, the warming has been obviously a very big headline, and that warming leading to, in years past, more storms. But I think often, too, what we've come to realize is that warmer temperatures lead to further intensification. And many ways, especially after last season, rapid intensification. Is that a possibility early on in the season, especially when you're saying, you know, the Gulf is running warm? If you do get something to set up in June and July, could you get something to rapidly intensify that quickly just because of warm waters?
14: Yeah, it's certainly a possibility, especially if there's not a lot of shear, which is typically something that we see a lot of in El Nino years, which we're definitely heading into. But if the conditions are favorable, if you have the atmospheric conditions to back those warm SSTs, you could certainly see some rapid intensification out of that.
19: Oh, well, that's definitely not what we want to hear, but it's why we always say you need to be prepared as we kick off the season, because oftentimes too early on June, July, it just could be a runway of a couple of days before those impacts begin. When we look at, you know, past storms, you're in Asheville, Hurricane Helene, obviously the scars of that are still very much present. You know, that was a storm that had developed and moved in rapidly, intensified, not on the coast, though. So when you talk about preparations going into the season, I'm sure, you know, that inland potential of flooding is still, I think, a topic that needs to be talked about.
14: Yeah, I think that's certainly an area that needs more focus. When people talk about hurricanes, a lot of times what they're thinking about is the winds and how strong the storm is in terms of its category ranking. But the winds are not what causes the most fatalities and the most damage. The factor that causes the most fatalities and damage is the water, whether that be from storm surge or inland flooding in particular. Those are the big, big, big killers.
19: Oh, yeah. I mean, listen, spend some time in Asheville on the ground there. It still stays with me. And, you know, so many people still picking up the pieces and wondering where we're going to go next. So lessons learned from that season. Looking ahead to the next couple of months, John, there are so many different factors and puzzle pieces that go into conditions that are favorable for hurricane development. We know that a strengthening El Nino will probably start to, tamper some of that down. But, you know, you've got the MJO. You mentioned the Central American Gyre. What are some of the other signs that you're going to be looking into as we go day by day, week by week?
14: So as we go throughout this hurricane season, when you're leading up to a hurricane season, you're looking at some of these big factors, things that like the El Nino, those sort of things, SSTs, how warm is the Atlantic, are the general conditions there, are they favorable? And right now, combined with the El Nino and slightly cooler SSTs than we've seen in recent years, we're sort of looking at a below average to maybe near average hurricane season. But again, it only takes one. So you don't necessarily have to have an active season to have a destructive hurricane. And as we're going week by week, those more sort of small scale features, those things like African easterly waves, do we have a nice wave train coming off of Africa? Those sorts of things are the things that you really want to look at to see whether we're going to have a storm forming or not. And early in the year, again, Central American gyres, frontal systems that maybe get hung out over the Gulf, those are the kinds of things we're going to be looking for in June and July.
2: And Fox Weather is your Hurricane HQ. The start of the 2026 Atlantic hurricane season is approaching fast. It starts on Monday. We're watching the Gulf for the first week of the season. Warm Gulf and Southwest Atlantic waters could support tropical development close to Florida in early June. Climatologically, the first named storm in the Atlantic doesn't typically form until around June 20th. The first hurricane usually develops closer to August 11th. But what are we seeing for June 1st? What everybody wants to know, the start of hurricane season. Well, we'll have extended coverage on Fox Weather with our hurricane week. But actually in the tropics, things are going to be a little bit quieter. No tropical development expected within the next 7 days, both for the MDR, Caribbean, and the Gulf of America. But it's slightly beyond that 7-day period where we could see some activity begin to bubble up in parts of the Gulf of America. So this is what we're looking at. There will be plenty of tropical moisture just sitting there waiting to be tapped into for the Gulf. The waters are warm enough. Again, they're at 80 degrees, which is the baseline for tropical storms. But the only limiting factor here is we've got some hostile winds aloft that could snuff out a budding tropical system. So essentially what we're saying is there will be some thunderstorms in the middle of the Gulf. The question, though, becomes, can they develop and form an organized storm? The GFS in some runs has said yes. The Euro model in other runs has said absolutely not. And then the Google AI model in one of a few of its thousands of ensemble members has said maybe. So really, there's a lot of disagreement here, and just the signs of at least enhanced convective activity in the Gulf is there. Now, if something were to attempt to become more organized, the wind shear aloft, especially bordering right with the southeastern states, would effectively shear it out. So I really, in my personal opinion, do not think we'll be looking at a hurricane or a tropical storm in the Gulf within the first couple of weeks of hurricane season. But it is just a sign that some of these homegrown storms may be a bit more frequent as opposed to the main development region this year. Because while, yes, we're entering into El Nino, still currently in end zone neutral, but we're very close to El Nino, and all the models really hinting at a super El Nino by the peak and latter part of hurricane season, that really only acts to enhance the wind shear of the main development region. It doesn't necessarily interact with the wind shear along the Gulf of America, and so that could leave the body of water closer to home open for business. One thing that we know it for sure will do is enhance convection along the eastern Pacific, where we already have an area to watch that will likely become their first name system. of the season. It's a very narrow window, but within the next 7 days, an 80% chance of development. Overall, warmer waters, enough to support tropical development. The wind shear on somewhat of a lower level, but as it starts to move towards the northwest, that's where things are going to take a...
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2: Welcome into Fox Weather Live. I'm meteorologist Haley Meyer. Let's dive right into today's weather headlines. We have repeated rounds of showers and thunderstorms drenching the southeast. This system continues to slowly crawl across central and south Florida, as well as Georgia and the South Carolina coast. We've got relentless tropical downpours eventually reaching North Carolina by the end of the week. And today's severe storm threat escalating across the central plains. The main concerns, large hail and damaging wind gusts, perhaps a tornado or two. We could see storms pop up late this afternoon from West Texas and into central Kansas. And Fox Weather is your Hurricane HQ. We've got several tropical areas being watched near the Gulf, Caribbean, and Pacific coast of Mexico for the early days of hurricane season, as conditions slowly become more favorable for development. The EPAC may become active quickly during the start of June, with the Atlantic hurricane season officially beginning on Monday. Hello, and thank you so much for joining us on Saturday. We've got plenty to get to this hour. Coming up, you'll also be hearing from Fox Weather correspondent Katie Byrne outside of Boston, where a strong coastal storm is soaking New England with whipping winds to close out spring. But let's start towards the south, shall we? Where a lot of folks are probably flocking to the beaches. Well, if you look at Murrells Inlet, South Carolina, although it may be very far into the distance, I don't see many black dots, which would indicate people hanging out on the beach. Seems pretty barren. I don't blame them. The weather looks pretty awful with the gloomy clouds lingering overhead and some thunderstorm activity in the area. It's raising the risk for flash flooding across much of Florida and the southeast through the weekend. This active weather pattern has been the story ever since Memorial Day weekend. And since Tuesday, some spots across Florida have already seen over a foot of rain, especially in Fort White, Florida. The main target has been right up against the Gulf Coast, where Saraland, Alabama, well, they reached major flood stage right after the Memorial Day holiday weekend. And there were, unfortunately, a fatality that was reported in Petal, Mississippi, right along the Gulf Coast due to the torrential rain. And so right now we're dealing with areas that are already very waterlogged, especially in northern Florida. And look at all of that moisture. We are seeing moisture on the very high end of this spectrum with tropical origins, which is why these downpours, once some thunderstorms can capitalize on the instability, can get rainfall rates up to 3 inches per hour. As the afternoon's progressing, notice how we've seen a little more lightning start to pick up across southern Florida, right along the coast, and even right off the coast of the Outer Banks. Now, it's in this general zone where we have our stationary front that is slowly going to be sagging south and bringing the wetter pattern to spots like central and north Florida. This is how things look right now, and notice this is exactly where we had all of the lightning here with the moisture butting up against the front, adding that lift. But then as things progress through tomorrow, the last official day of May, all of that moisture is pooling right up against the Gulf Coast. And so that's where we'll be a little bit more active. From Saturday and into Sunday, we're keeping a level 1 out of 4 threat for flash flooding. The big spots to watch, especially in Appalachia or the Smoky Mountains, where you have more rivers and creeks and streams, low-lying areas, they're going to be the quickest to flood. Throughout the day today, notice how the daytime heat really starts to pick things up. You'll get some stabilization through the later and evening and overnight hours, and then you see a resurgence of energy yet again through Sunday afternoon, but notice the heavier thunderstorms more so pocketed into South Georgia. You watch that as a wash, rinse, and repeat cycle, even through Monday as well. Multiple impulses of energy are going to keep the South on a fairly active side of things to kick off the first few days of summer. The totals of rain we're expecting at least through the start of next week, about 2 to 3 inches. You can see some smaller flecks of that, of the yellow color. And honestly, I think some spots may be the unlucky ones and see closer to 3 to 5, especially with rainfall rates potentially up to 3 inches per hour. That drought monitor, though, is just showing how desperate this area is in need of rain. And it doesn't take one day to get rid of it. Spots like Jacksonville, they are running in a deficit that in some cases is close to 30 inches of rain needed to eradicate the drought almost completely. So even with the latest drought monitor, notice we haven't seen much of a change, if even a little bit of an extension of the exceptional drought through southern South Carolina. Tallahassee, 14 inches in a deficit. Jacksonville, honestly, they've made up some good ground. They are in a 9-inch deficit or departure for year to date, give or take, and then Orlando about 7 inches. So this isn't totally going to end the drought, but it is going to help. For Jacksonville, as it stands right now, year to date deficit, just shy of 5 inches, with 1 to 2 inches in the forecast through at least Monday. That could get rid of about half or at the very least a quarter of the drought. Through the rest of Monday, you can see St. Augustine as you head further south along the Palm Coast. Things are still going to be a little bit rainy, 1 to 2 inches. So unfortunately, if you have any vacations booked for the east coast of Florida for the first couple of days of summer, likely going to be more of an indoor beach day than an out. And millions facing wicked weekend storms in New England. A high wind advisory in effect through 8 p.m. Eastern time in parts of eastern Massachusetts. Winds whipping up to 50 miles per hour in some areas. Fox Weather correspondent Katie Byrne reporting from the beach in Revere, Massachusetts, where people are nearly getting swept away from the winds.
0: Strong winds are knocking out power to tens of thousands of customers across Massachusetts and New Hampshire. And we are feeling those winds and some chilly rain here at America's first public beach, Revere Beach, right outside of Boston. And these are certainly not the conditions you'd expect on a late May weekend. I've got my Kestrel tool with me to help monitor these wind speeds. The current speeds I've been seeing have been hovering right around 27 miles per hour. And locals say these conditions are keeping people away from the beach on what would normally be a very busy day.
1: It's definitely impacting work. because it's been, we were prepared for the summer to come, and this bad weather comes out of nowhere, so we have to be on top of that and make sure that we're prepared.
0: Early Saturday morning, Christopher and Michael were already out working for the state's Department of Conservation and Recreation, helping prepare Revere Beach and surrounding communities for the storm.
5: Making sure the storm drains are clean, and we're driving around by Winthrop and out by the bridge, making sure that the storm drains are clean, that roads don't get flooded.
1: The winds, the concerns are definitely tree limbs or scrap trash that may be like tossed around, you know, into the street or into the sidewalks. So we have to be on constant patrol.
0: Strong winds are the main event, with gusts topping 50 miles per hour in some spots. Those winds could send loose objects flying and have already led to outages. For much of the day, all of eastern Massachusetts and Rhode Island are under a wind advisory. Cape Cod and Nantucket upgraded to a high wind warning. There is one silver lining to all of this rain. Eastern Massachusetts remains in a moderate to severe drought, and Boston's received only about 60% of its typical rainfall so far this year. But the wind could also cause trouble in the air. The FAA is warning travelers to prepare for possible ground stops and flight delays, especially for flights moving through Boston, LaGuardia, and Newark airports. Once this system moves out, forecasters say cooler than normal temperatures are expected to linger across the region to start out the week. In Revere Beach, Massachusetts, Katie Byrne, Fox Weather.
2: Yeah, not a nice beach day from Katie's camera shot. She always does a great job reporting, but yikes. All I need to do is take one look at Katie Byrne's live shot, and that'll tell me all I need to know about the Northeast this weekend. And unfortunately, the Northeast is a target. There's actually been some studies that are showing that 70% of summer weekends over the last 3 years have had rain in the forecast. So if you're feeling like this is a pattern, you're right. It is. And unfortunately, we're back right into the pattern this weekend, where we have an area of low pressure that's been coming out of Canada. It's moving quickly, so it's limiting the flash flood potential, because yes, it may be raining hard for a brief blip, but because it's only here for 30 minutes and then it's out, it limits the chance for excess rain and runoff. But what this low is doing is it's creating a very tight pressure gradient and prompting the threat for damaging winds, which in some cases has reduced power. We're seeing reports from Massachusetts, especially in northern Massachusetts near Essex County, which they have been doing some great work, from 5% down to 1% without power. Now Plymouth County making a come up with 3% without power, 25,600 customers. We're also hearing some reports of power out in parts of Connecticut as well. So these winds are strong. We're not talking about you losing power all day or for multiple days, but for an hour, that's enough to ruin a weekend, especially if you have indoor plans. So something to keep in mind, make sure that your phones are fully charged. Everything's ready to go just in case you do lose power for a blip. Right now, the other side of the story is that it's cold. I mean, we are talking temperatures from the 80s and what we experienced to finish out the work week down into the 50s and 40s, plus the wind. The feels like temperature is closer to the 30s. You can actually see that perfect swirl. There's our low swirling right off of the East Coast. The northern half of the low is where you have that moisture coming in off of the Atlantic, so it's rainier. And then for spots along the Jersey Shore heading into D.C., yes, it's windier, but it's also a little bit drier because we're getting that drier continental air coming out of Canada. So that's why you almost have this blocking area of rain to the north and nothing really to the south besides gusty winds and a little excess cloud cover. But with our real color satellite, you can kind of see that story. A few agitated cumulus clouds, some gravity waves kind of working its way through the Jersey coastline, and then a blanket of cloud cover and rain through parts of eastern Connecticut, Massachusetts, Rhode Island, and especially the Massachusetts Cape. So kind of pulling things into this afternoon, this is really the peak of the rain over the next couple of hours. It moves fast, and the evening truly isn't a total loss. Notice by four, I mean, barring Cape Cod, Nantucket, beyond that, the majority of the rain's cleared. A couple of post-frontal showers kind of working its way on the backhand side of the low. Clearing conditions through Sunday morning, and then we have another area of low pressure that comes out of Canada and creates this soggy pattern again. So unfortunately, the The rain isn't really going anywhere. It'll just come in waves for parts of the northeast. The amount of rain we're expecting to see, about an inch. Some of the higher elevation spots, possibly you could get close to an inch and a half. But again, really, the story is the wind, with a high wind warning for spots like Chatham and Nantucket. Wind gusts upwards of 40 to 50 miles per hour throughout the afternoon. And a program note for you. You can join us for Hurricane HQ Week. It begins Monday on Fox Weather. We've got you covered when hurricane season kicks off. Live reports from Jamaica, the North Carolina Outer Banks, and the Mississippi Gulf Coast.

0: The biggest classic rock hits do just that. 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And on TuneIn's Classic Rock Hits, you'll find only the best in high-octane awesomeness. 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
6: We're back on Fox Weather Live with severe storms moving into the plains yesterday, and we'll watch that trend continue today, bringing threats of damaging hail, strong wind gusts, and a chance for a tornado or two. Today's severe weather threat zone stretching roughly 1,300 miles from the Big Bend region of Texas northward into the Dakotas and central Montana. So a wide range of people that could be impacted by severe storms. You look at just the last 3 days and you can see the transition of this area of low pressure in a deepening trough that we'll be tracking throughout the day today and what it's left in its wake. Damaging wind and hail through the Pacific Northwest, was able to get a little bit of rotation near the center of low pressure in northeastern Colorado, and now going to be igniting severe storms back in the central plains, which has been left untouched for the last couple of weeks of May. Very unusual considering that's the most active time of the year for Kansas, Nebraska, Oklahoma. Oklahoma, the most tornadic month is May, and they've had zero tornado reports in May. Now, granted, April was a very active month for Oklahoma, so they needed a break, but I'm just telling you this is a little bit more of an abnormal period. But as we get into June, the signal is severe storms may extend. Severe weather season may be a little bit longer this year, with severe weather threats ramping up in June. Here's a look at our little swirl again right now over parts of Colorado. We've got two areas of low pressure, one of which is going to be a little bit further north and the other sitting closer into central Kansas. What's setting up right now, though, through parts of Texas is this dry line. Notice how you have that stout boundary between the moist air and the dry air. That's going to initiate more discrete supercell activity. Dew points already climbing into the upper 60s and 70s through spots in South Dakota, Nebraska, and Kansas. So these storms will have a propensity to grow and to become more of a linear segment by later this evening and overnight. What you're looking at here, though, is the spin or vorticity. And where you see this trough set up, it's a negatively tilted trough, which also helps to amplify severe storms. You have an area of rotation that's then going to be pushing into parts of Kansas. That's the zone to watch. And right now, the energy is building throughout the day today. We were talking about record-breaking heat through the central North Plains, where Minnesota had temperatures in the 90s, which is the warmest they've been since October.

0: Sure. That was laying the table down for severe weather to interact with the warmth that's been just waiting for something to tap into it, and then also the humidity coming from our southerly winds. The severe storm threat has been upgraded. That happened a couple of hours ago, a level 3 out of 5 for central Kansas. They will have a tighter dry line, and this is also a little bit closer to our secondary low. So I think that in this instance, the level 3 out of 5, likely because that tornado threat has been amplified just a little bit. If I had to lay my cards down, my money would be right here in central North Kansas for a chance at a tornado. I'm not saying we would get an incredibly strong tornado, but the overall environment is supportive of potentially an EF2. To me, I think if we see anything, it will likely be brief, a little more on the lower end side of the scale. But certainly Kansas coming into play here. And because it's closer to a surface low, that always adds a little extra rotation. We can't forget about the threat for hail. We could get up to egg-sized hail possible that will extend further south along the dry line into Texas, and then also damaging wind. Damaging wind going to be a bigger threat for us heading into the later evening overnight, because notice how these storms start to grow a little bit more upscale further north into central northern Nebraska, Omaha. Hopefully these storms lose a little bit of their punch as they roll through your neck of the woods overnight, and then things start to clear up. But then we'll watch a continuation of severe weather and energy into spots like Iowa, Missouri, northern Arkansas come tomorrow. Low end, damaging wind and hail, but still the severe storm threat ramping right back up in the last few days of May. And Fox Weather is your Hurricane HQ. Atlantic hurricane season approaching. Officially starts on Monday. But let's reflect on the last season when Hurricane Melissa made landfall in Jamaica. Melissa remains one of the strongest storms to ever form in the Atlantic. The Category 5 hurricane ripped through Jamaica, killing at least 90 people. Fox Weather correspondent Robert Ray returns to Jamaica 7 months later to see where the recovery stands.
1: Here in Jamaica, signs of progress and the sounds as well. And you see behind me that roof being repaired in Montego Bay. It's been 7 months since one of the strongest hurricanes in Atlantic history. In fact, tied for the strongest landfall ever in the Atlantic. Hit this island nation of about 3 million people. A Category 5 hurricane, whopping winds of over 190 miles an hour. And sometimes it's good to perhaps listen and also watch what occurred. And what you're about to see is the day of landfall. And the team that I was with, Jared Maloney, Pete Stoltz behind the camera, and what we experienced.

Again, you know, I have questions from if I lose you, we are on the same page.

0: gosh, what a turn of events. And I tell you, all we could hear right now, moments ago, was glass blowing out. And that is our structure, the upstairs. Officials and first responders. Wow. Oh, my goodness.
1: Okay.
2: Go, go, go, go.
1: Go, go, go.

0: want you just to listen to the hiss and the roar that comes through here. It is beyond scary, beyond frightening. And I just hope that aid can come in. I hope that the Kingston Airport has stayed open and will stay open so that planes and choppers can get in. We likely will have a humanitarian crisis on our hands. Reporting for this entirety of this team, who is my brothers now. We are all brothers here going through this. And we plan on giving all the information in the days ahead.
1: Throughout the weekend, I will have in-depth reports on the recovery and the resilience here in Jamaica. And then on Monday, June 1st, the beginning of a new hurricane season, we'll have a special that evening where you'll be able to see even more of what Jamaicans and others are going through. Reporting in Montego Bay, Robert Ray, Fox Weather.
2: And as always, and really as evident from Robert's package, Fox Weather is your Hurricane HQ. And over the last little bit, we've gone from months to weeks to days and now just hours until the start of the 2026 Atlantic hurricane season. Monday is day one. Much of the U.S. dodging a bullet during the last year's hurricane season. Researchers still predicting a below average inactivity in 2026, but the time to prepare is now. Because while, yes, activity may be more suppressed in the main development region, the Gulf of America and these homegrown threats still very possible to be right around average and have a lot more activity. Over the next 7 days, we are not expecting anything tropical to bubble up. So at least for the very beginning of hurricane season, there isn't anything on our board to watch. The MDR is dominated by a lot of Saharan dust. Very common this time of year. I would say the dust is right around average, if not slightly below average, for what we would expect in early June. What Saharan dust does, sucks out the moisture. So it basically snuffs out these storms. It's like you're throwing sand on top of a fire to completely eradicate it. As the dust moves further across the Atlantic basin, it could even get into spots like the central southern plains. And really all the dust does for our forecast here stateside is it can create some beautiful sunrises and sunsets. So there is something to look forward to, especially if you live in South Florida. But the good news is, at least from June 3rd through June 9th, parts of the Caribbean Sea in the main development region will see below average precip. So if you're planning any Caribbean cruises, it's actually going to be pretty beautiful for you guys. So lucky you guys, you got the luck of the draw. As far as the basins and their water temperatures go, because sometimes the water temps can outweigh the impacts of the wind shear. The Gulf of America is really the only body of water that is already supportive of tropical development temperatures-wise, and it is running above average from what they would typically be standing at. The first name on the list for us in the Atlantic season would be Arthur. Some of the models are hinting at a chance of some tropical development. More so the GFS, a little bit more bullish on that solution. The Euro, not as convinced. And the Google AI or Google DeepMind sitting right there in the middle. Some of their ensemble members are understanding what the GFS is getting at in something disorganized but tropical in nature forming in the Atlantic. But we do have a lot of wind shear throughout the northern Gulf. And so hopefully that will kind of destroy or shred out any storm that tries to become more organized. As far as the Eastern Pacific Basin, though, they started on May 15th, their hurricane season, and they already have an area to watch. Really right around time, not unexpected to see this. At this point, it's in the long term, within the next 7 days, that we have a chance of development, so 80%. The odds are on the higher end that we are going to be looking at least a named storm for the EPAC. But just how strong that becomes, well, that's up for debate. The water temperatures, especially off the coast of Mexico, are running in some cases 2 to 3 degrees above average. So they're already certainly supportive, but it's moving into a zone that is less supportive.
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7: Some people say that TalkSport is possessed by the Premier League, but that's just not cricket. 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
9: 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Joining me as always, Courtney Cason. She is our lifestyle expert, and Courtney is here to keep you nice and cool during the warmer months this year.
10: Oh my gosh, this will actually be probably my husband's favorite item because he says I sleep like an inferno. And I'm the worst too. Like I kick, I throw the covers off, I'm always tossing and turning, and that's why I've loved bringing home the Pluffle. I'm gonna pass this to you. This is their breeze cooling blanket. So first of all, it is so silky, but notice how cool it feels against your skin. What I love about this is it's the perfect balance of cool and cozy. When you wrap this up around yourself, you are staying cool thanks to this proprietary technology that promotes airflow, but also draws the heat away from your body and is also moisture wicking with sweat, which we absolutely love. 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It's a little bit of weighted, so you just feel like all tucked in and wonderful. 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They're sleeping cooler than ever.
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9: I love it. I love it. 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
2: Well, we're back on this Saturday edition of Fox Weather Live. I'm Haley Meyer. It's the final weekend of May. Meteorological summer officially arriving on Monday, as does the first day of June and the first day of hurricane season. So a lot that the countdown clock is quickly getting towards. But we have very active weather across the southeast. And so unfortunately, the first few days of summer, especially along the southeast coast, maybe not exactly what you want to ring in this new season. Charlotte, North Carolina, you can see. Looks like there's some raindrops falling. This camera might have paused a little bit. Looks a touch windy, very cloudy. You can hardly see the downtown city center into the distance. So that just goes to show that It's a bit of a mess across the southeast and Florida. These tropical downpours are expected to last through the rest of this weekend and into early next week as this multi-day system continues to move. Today's flood threat stretches across Georgia and South Carolina. And you can see how throughout the afternoon, we've had some extra daytime heating. We're getting more lightning that's starting to populate off of the Outer Banks into central South Georgia and even into portions of South Carolina. So that's the instability that's been building throughout the day. Some of the spots, though, that have been the most prone to flash flooding, where we've actually had some flash flood warnings so far, the Fox Weather Alert System is quiet over the last couple of hours, but it's been right through the Smoky Mountains. And over the last 6 hours, we've had a couple of pockets of 1 to 2 inches, some areas close to 2 to 3. We back this out, and you can see where some of the flash flood reports have been. In Oliver Springs, the airport road was closed, so likely a more municipal, smaller airport, but can't fly out, so some travel disruptions, certainly. Then in Athens, there was water over the Highway 11, just north of Decatur Pike. Then we take it up a notch over to Liberty. This is right along the border of Tennessee and North Carolina, where emergency management reported flash flooding that was ongoing in the Horse Creek Recreation Area, and people were being evacuated. And I think that's something to really drive home. The Smoky Mountains are beautiful. Appalachia's beautiful. But the problem is, this time of year, you're in the haulers, you're in areas where you might not have great service, and you're unaware of flash flood concerns for an area that is very conducive to flash flooding. The most recent flood alerts, they've dropped. So good news is the rain is starting to fall south as this front is slowly moving towards the Gulf Coast. But it's a lot of deep tropical moisture that's setting up and fueling the threat for heavy rain, with rainfall rates close to 1 to as much as 3 inches per hour. Fox weather model shows that it's the daytime heating that really is the last kicker that these storms need to really get going. There's a chance that we could have some wind gusts in excess of 40 to 50 miles per hour, so close to severe weather criteria, with a couple of these thunderstorms through the afternoon and early evening, both today and tomorrow. And also, we're expecting frequent lightning along the coast, more pinpointed into Florida. But notice how the rain isn't totally gone. It comes back and forth into many areas across the southeast. So there will be moments of dry time, but you won't have consistent dry time throughout this, at least early part of the week. Where the rain will be the heaviest, right up against the Gulf Coast, some spots could see 1 to 2 inches. For Jacksonville, Florida, the rain is needed. You guys are still in a deficit. Some spots need close to a foot to 2 feet worth of rain in order to set themselves up on the plus side of average. The rain forecast is 1 to 2 inches, so still a little more work to go. For Jacksonville, 1 to 2 inches for the downtown proper, and then we have a couple of flecks, especially in southeastern Georgia, which is a little bit heavier on the rain side of things. For Savannah, Georgia, 0.5 inch to 1 inch. Thunderstorms and scattered thunderstorm activity all the way through Tuesday. They're running on just about a 9-inch deficit, and even spots like Hilton Head, 1 to 2 inches, so a little bit rainy through the weekend. And Fox Weather is your Hurricane HQ. We're officially just 2 days out from the start of Atlantic hurricane season. NOAA forecasters have all eyes on the tropics for storm development. A super El Nino becomes increasingly more likely, with warm water stirring up. Matthew Rosenkranz is NOAA's lead hurricane forecaster, and he joined Weather Command Weekend earlier on what they expect for this season ahead.
8: So an average year would have 14 named storms and 7 hurricanes. Our outlook calls for 8 to 14, so lower than normal on the number of named storms, and only 3 to 6 hurricanes, lower than that average of 7.
11: So what are you thinking about the beginning of the season? We've got this broad area of low pressure in the Gulf. We've got a lot of wind shear in the Gulf, but we do have warm temps. I think some buoys are reading at sea surface temperatures around 90 degrees. So do you think we'll see any early season development here as we start the Atlantic hurricane season on Monday?
8: We don't have anything in the forecast now, nothing from the next 7 days or the next 2 to 3 weeks. For the Atlantic, the East Pacific, there is an 80% chance of formation in the next 7 days. Those warm temperatures in the Gulf, that was in some of the early models, and that is an area that can stay active even during El Nino years.
11: Yeah, well, the main development region is cooler than average and in El Nino's past, and the water temps can sometimes outweigh the wind shear for storm development. Given those cooler waters in the MDR, obviously, that leads to the potential for homegrown storms to be the bigger concern in the early part of the season. But in terms of El Nino as a whole, what are you thinking looking ahead to maybe the months of, say, August and September, and how do you think everything will play out?
8: Yeah, so we have a 98% chance of being in El Nino. Those are some of the highest odds I've seen, and I've been doing this for 25 years. So pretty robust signal this year. And it can really increase that wind shear in the Western Caribbean and in the Gulf, but kind of the southern portion of the Gulf, closer to Mexico. So that can really have changed where you're likely to see the formations. During the El Nino years, they're more likely to form in the northern part of the Gulf and off the East Coast. But not as much in that kind of deep tropics, Caribbean, and MDRs you talked about.
11: In 2023, we had an El Nino, but we also had record warm sea surface temperatures. And going into that season, we were wondering which one would win out, right? The effects of El Nino or the sea surface temperatures. Turned out the sea surface temperatures won that year, and it was a busy year. We've got an El Nino, like you just said, likely forming, a 98% chance of it. But sea surface temperatures aren't going to be quite as warm, not even close to as warm as they were in 23. So is this the year that El Nino wins out? And like you said, things do stay quiet?
8: Yeah, so in 2023, the sea surface temperatures in the Atlantic were about 1.2 degrees above normal. This year, they're only 0.2 degrees above normal in that analysis through April. So definitely much cooler in the Atlantic, less fuel for those storms. It's going to give El Nino a better counterpunch towards the Atlantic this year.
2: Well, rain's expected through the afternoon for parts of New England. Highs, they're staying in the low 50s. But the wind-driven rain and raw blustery conditions, it's actually making it feel like the 30s and the 40s. Yeah, it's been cold. Winds are going to be picking up as the storm heads over the Atlantic. It's an area of low pressure. It's been moving fast from northern New England off of the Atlantic coast, which has been limiting the amount of rain we've been seeing. But because of its strength, it's been increasing the wind speed. So right now, you can look at the excess cloud cover with a little more moisture coming in on the northern periphery of the low. That's where the rain is at right now. On the southern half, yes, we've got some cloud cover, but the winds are coming out of the north and northwest. And so what that's doing is pulling in some drier air. So less rainy for the Jersey Shore and the Delmarva. Still too cold, though, for a proper beach day. Where the rain's at right now is right through Barnstable, Massachusetts, heading into Providence, Rhode Island. Still got some gusty winds on I-95 for spots in southern Connecticut, but this is really the peak of the rain. It'll be gone before you know it. Give it a couple of hours, and then it's out of our hair. But the wind is what's here to stay, at least through the better part of this evening, where we have wind advisories for Providence, Worcester, Boston, and then high wind warnings along the Cape and even for Nantucket. We've also been hearing some reports along the southern end of Connecticut of trees down, power lines down. So power outages are increasing in some spots of the Northeast. For the rest of the day, the winds are still going to be gusting to about 40 miles per hour throughout probably 7 o'clock this evening. But once we get into the overnight hours, the winds will start to die down a little bit as that area of low pressure pulls away from the Atlantic coast. And while you might be thinking, okay, this means that we have better weather for Sunday, going to be sunnier, drier, no. Unfortunately, due to the weather pattern, we have another area of low pressure that's keeping things unsettled. So as one pulls away, you'll have periods of dry time through early Sunday morning, and then the rain comes right back. A little more scattered showers and thunderstorms, but nonetheless, still not enough to make you want to go out and enjoy the outdoors. And in Boston's case, they've had 10 out of the last 13 weekends have rain. This will make 11 weekends with rain. And overall, the Northeast, 70% of our weekends in the summer over the last 3 years are rainy. So no, you're not imagining things. This has been the story, the pattern that the Northeast is stuck with. There is a little bit of snow as well for northern Massachusetts, literally for higher elevations. This is not lower elevation snow. It's just the cooler weather that's allowing for a couple of brief flurries to fall. But if you look at the weekends, again, 10 in Boston, 10 in Manchester, 10 in Portland, 9 in Albany, New York City fairly similar as well, with Memorial Day weekend being a total washout. And as a reminder to our viewers, if you've got a weather photo or video to share, simply scan the QR code on your screen and tap into the Share It tab on the page. Not in front of your...
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13: 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Two, when it's time, just say, "Play Hot Mics on TuneIn." 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
2: Thank you for joining us on Fox Weather Live. We have chances increasing for severe storms across parts of the plains once again this weekend, bringing the potential for large hail, damaging wind, and organized storm clusters to several states, with the chance of tornadoes also on the table today. The best chance for severe weather is expected across western Nebraska into South Dakota, and we could also see storms pop up from west Texas and into central Kansas. And tomorrow, that threat extends from the northern plains through the middle Mississippi Valley. But things really started to pick up in the severe weather department over the last couple of days. You can see where this area of low pressure has traveled throughout the last few days of the work week and into the start of our weekend, dropping reports of damaging wind, even one tornado report in northeastern Colorado. Today, the peak threat zone right through central Kansas, that is a recent upgrade since this morning to a level 3 out of 5. Likely for damaging winds in that area, but also a chance for some rotation to create tornadoes. As of right now, you see a little bit of spin working its way through northern Montana. That's eventually going to be heading into spots like eastern Wyoming. But we have a secondary low that will be setting up right along the border of Kansas, Nebraska, and Colorado. That zone has better instability and better forcing to provide strong to severe storms. Throughout the day today, we've been watching the energy start to build. Keep in mind, we've had a big ridge of high pressure parked over the Central Plains, bringing record-breaking heat through last week. And all that heat really hasn't gone anywhere. It's been waiting to be tapped into, and now the severe storm threat comes along, and it's able to gobble all of that up and translate it into energy. In addition, we have winds coming out of the south, which is helping to pump the moisture into the region. What you're looking at here, those black lines, those are isobars, but it's really highlighting where we have our trough in place, a negatively tilted trough. And at the base of that trough, typically we have a more amplified jet, which allows for better uplift in the storms. And so that's why we have this elevated threat for severe weather across central Kansas as that low continues to push further towards the southern central plains. So really what's happening and why we have an extension of severe weather through parts of West Texas is a dry line. So the interaction between dry air and moist air is occurring across West Texas, and that would create more of an elevated severe weather potential. So mostly damaging hail. Throwing live satellite, let's go back 4 hours here and see kind of what's changed. So notice as the sun starts to come up, we've got a lot of clearing. So a lot of the sunshine happening here with temperatures warming up into the mid 90s in some cases. I think that's why the energy is there tenfold. Zooming in even closer, we are starting to watch a little bit of convection bubbling up across the Oklahoma Panhandle and into southern Kansas. Notice how things are getting a little bit agitated here, but I wouldn't say we are on our way to a severe thunderstorm warning quite soon. Then we also have some more agitated cumulus clouds that have been bubbling across Interstate 80 as that low. You can even actually see the wind shear as some of this cloud cover is pulling off towards areas into the northeast. But then you also have that low with the winds wrapping around on the backhand side. So anywhere near the surface low, you will typically get a little extra wind shear. But again, convective initiation, we got to give it another hour, give or take, and then we might be starting to see the buds of severe storms. But notice how things really start to grow. And because of all of the humidity and the moisture in the air, we'll have upscale growth fast. So likely by this evening, we're watching more of a damaging wind threat, and then that will extend into early Sunday morning and through the afternoon with a continuation of a level 1 out of 5 for severe storms come tomorrow. And Fox Weather is your Hurricane HQ. We're counting down to just now 2 days from the start of the Atlantic hurricane season. Researchers expecting a supercharged season for the eastern Pacific with above average water temperatures this time of year, potentially fueling powerful storms with a super El Nino now very likely. John Yuling is a research scientist at North Carolina Institute for Climate Studies. He joined Weather Command Weekend this morning, taking a look at what's to come for this season.
16: Early hurricane season, June, you're typically looking at the Western Caribbean and the Gulf of Mexico for developments. That's climatologically where we see the most activity this time of year. And right now, the Gulf of Mexico is running quite warm. We're seeing some of the warmest temperatures we've seen on record in the Gulf of Mexico. The Caribbean isn't quite as warm, so the Gulf of Mexico is definitely going to be the hot spot right now. And it seems that a couple, in the about 1 to 2 week time period, there could be some activity forming from the Central American gyres, storms of that kind of nature. So it's something we definitely need to keep a look on it, a lookout for in mid-June.
17: You know, when we talk sea surface temperatures, the warming has been obviously a very big headline, and that warming leading to in years past more storms. But I think often too, what we've come to realize is that warmer temperatures lead to further intensification in many ways, especially after last season, rapid intensification. Is that a possibility early on in the season, especially when you're saying, you know, the Gulf is running warm? If you do get something to set up in June and July, could you get something to rapidly intensify that quickly just because of warm waters?
16: Yeah, it's certainly a possibility, especially if there's not a lot of shear, which is typically something that we see a lot of in El Nino years, which we're definitely heading into. But if the conditions are favorable, if you have the atmospheric conditions to back those warm SSTs, you can certainly see some rapid intensification out of that.
17: Oh, well, that's definitely not what we want to hear, but it's why we always say you need to be prepared as we kick off the season, because oftentimes too early on June, July, it just could be a runway of a couple of days before those impacts begin. When we look at, you know, past storms, you're in Asheville, Hurricane Helene, obviously the scars of that are still very much present. You know, that was a storm that had developed and moved in rapidly, intensified, not on the coast, though. So when you talk about preparations going into the season, I'm sure, you know, that inland potential of flooding is still, I think, a topic that needs to be talked about.
16: Yeah, I think that's certainly an area that needs more focus. When people talk about hurricanes, a lot of times what they're thinking about is the winds and how strong the storm is in terms of its category ranking. But the winds are not what causes the most fatalities and the most damage. So the factor that causes the most fatalities and damage is the water, whether that be from storm surge or inland flooding in particular. Those are the big, big, big killers.
17: Oh, yeah. I mean, listen, spend some time in Asheville on the ground there. It still stays with me. And, you know, so many people still picking up the pieces and wondering where we're going to go next. So lessons learned from that season. Looking ahead to the next couple of months, John, there are so many different factors and puzzle pieces that go into conditions that are favorable for hurricane development. We know that a strengthening El Nino will probably start to, taper some of those down, tamper some of that down. But, you know, you've got the MJO. You mentioned the Central American Gyre. What are some of the other signs that you're going to be looking into as we go day by day, week by week?
16: So as we go throughout this hurricane season, when you're leading up to a hurricane season, you're looking at some of these big factors, things that like the El Nino, those sort of things, SSTs, how warm is the Atlantic, are the general conditions there, are they favorable? And right now, combined with the El Nino and slightly cooler SSTs than we've seen in recent years, we're sort of looking at a below average to maybe near average hurricane season. But again, it only takes one. So you don't necessarily have to have an active season to have a destructive hurricane. And as we're going week by week, those more sort of small scale features, those things like African easterly waves, do we have a nice wave train coming off of Africa? Those sorts of things are the things that you really want to look at to see whether we're going to have a storm forming or not. And early in the year, again, Central American gyres, frontal systems that maybe get hung out over the Gulf, those are the kinds of things we're going to be looking for in June and July.
2: And Fox Weather is your Hurricane HQ. The start of the 2026 Atlantic hurricane season is approaching fast. It starts on Monday. We're watching the Gulf for the first week of the season. Warm Gulf and Southwest Atlantic waters could support tropical development close to Florida in early June. Climatologically, the first named storm in the Atlantic doesn't typically form until around June 20th. The first hurricane usually develops closer to August 11th. But what are we seeing for June 1st? What everybody wants to know, the start of hurricane season. Well, we'll have extended coverage on Fox Weather with our hurricane week. But actually in the tropics, things are going to be a little bit quieter. No tropical development expected within the next 7 days, both for the MDR, Caribbean, and the Gulf of America. But it's slightly beyond that 7-day period where we could see some activity begin to bubble up in parts of the Gulf of America. So this is what we're looking at. There will be plenty of tropical moisture just sitting there waiting to be tapped into for the Gulf. The waters are warm enough. Again, they're at 80 degrees, which is the baseline for tropical storms. But the only limiting factor here is we've got some hostile winds aloft that could snuff out a budding tropical system. So essentially what we're saying is there will be some thunderstorms in the middle of the Gulf. The question, though, becomes, can they develop and form an organized storm? The GFS in some runs has said yes. The Euro model in other runs has said absolutely not. And then the Google AI model in one of a few of its thousands of ensemble members has said maybe. So really, there's a lot of disagreement here, and just the signs of at least enhanced convective activity in the Gulf is there. Now, if something were to attempt to become more organized, the wind shear aloft, especially bordering right with the southeastern states, would effectively shear it out. So I really, in my personal opinion, do not think we'll be looking at a hurricane or a tropical storm in the Gulf within the first couple of weeks of hurricane season. But it is just a sign that some of these homegrown storms may be a bit more frequent as opposed to the main development region this year. Because while, yes, we're entering into El Nino, still currently in end zone neutral, but we're very close to El Nino, and all the models really hinting at a super El Nino by the peak and latter part of hurricane season, that really only acts to enhance the wind shear of the main development region. It doesn't necessarily interact with the wind shear along the Gulf of America, and so that could leave the body of water closer to home open for business. One thing that we know it for sure will do is enhance convection along the eastern Pacific, where we already have an area to watch that will likely become their first name system. of the season. It's a very narrow window, but within the next 7 days, an 80% chance of development. Overall, warmer waters, enough to support tropical development. The wind shear on somewhat of a lower level, but as it starts to move towards the northwest, that's where things are going to take a...
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23: Hey, what's going on, everybody? Welcome to Park Places. I'm Bob Van Dillon. And if you've seen Parked on Fox Nation, you know Abby Hornacek takes adventure to a whole new level. But now, with Park Places on Fox Weather, we're going to take you even further behind the scenes and beyond the trails as Abby dives into the stories, the people, and the wild beauty that makes our national parks unforgettable. Today, she's headed to the fascinating Petrified Forest National Park. Abby, this is your neck of the woods in Arizona.
24: It is, and my parents came along. I don't know if they were in any of the episode, but people, when they run into me in the airports or anything, they love the season that we did with my parents when we did the RV trip. Mm-hmm. So I was like, Mom and Dad, you've got to... They're a little camera shy, but I'm like, you got to come with. So that was a fun little element.
23: So you've been here before, so you knew exactly where you were
24: going. I actually had never been there.
23: No, it's first time it's in
24: crazy?
23: Arizona.
24: Wow. What's wrong with me?
23: No,
24: but
23: I can't wait to say it.
24: I've ticked it off my bucket list.
23: And you did so much besides just go there. Wait till you see it. Check it out.

0: gonna come my way.
1: Touching down in Arizona, we knew this episode would be full of beauty and tranquil colors in Petrified Forest National Park, the mountains of Sedona, and the Apache Trail, all areas on our list to hit this episode. Believe it or not, the last time we stopped by this area was in season 5 when we went to the Grand Canyon. On the way, we took a moment to venture through Petrified Forest just to take a peek. Needless to say, we were intrigued. So here we are, back for its very own episode. Arizona is pretty spread out, and depending on where you are in the state, the landscape and temperature can be different. If you're down south, the rock formations can have more of a faded red or brown color. But going north, the landscape changes. The red rock has rich color to it, and the foliage takes on those deep green characteristics. With a lot to get to, we decided Sedona would be the start of our journey.
2: Getting ready for a little climb here. Wish me luck.
3: All right, ready.
1: All along the Broken Arrow Trail, we were surrounded by red rock buttes, steep canyon walls, and forests. And to navigate those things, we tasked biking enthusiast Jonathan Keaton with showing us around.
2: Today, we will be exploring the stunning red rocks of Sedona, and to do that, we're going to hop on these with Jonathan here. Jonathan, how's it going?
4: Great, Abby.
2: Nice to see you.
4: Likewise.
2: You know, I've been on these before, but it's been on just a road. How do you manage the mountain biking aspect while also having that electric capability?
4: Good question. So we've outfitted these with some really nice off-road tires. We have disc brakes. We got front suspension. They're very comfortable. And forgiving, they don't throw you off the handlebars like a traditional mountain bike would.
2: Well, should we get to it?
4: Yes, let's do it.
2: Zoom, zoom. Gearing up to go up.
1: Now, before we started, I wanted to make sure I set the expectations for this ride.
2: Just wanted on record that this is an intermediate to advanced trail. Just in case I fall, and I'm not embarrassed.
4: Nope. Okay, so we don't want to hit this.
1: After a few minutes of the do's and don'ts, we made our way to the trail.
2: Let's do this, baby. This is tough already. We just started. Yeah! We did it, Jonathan. We did it. That was very exciting. Nailed it!

0: Nathan, I know you haven't known me long, but I'm very stubborn. And I'm very competitive. All right, I'll watch you go.
1: Now, given the challenges of mountain biking, I definitely was going to let the experts show me how to navigate this climb.

0: hands hurt. I've been clutching on for dear life. You know that cheesy saying that is it's worth the climb? Those climbs are tough. But look at this. So this is called the merry-go-round?
1: The merry-go-round.
0: Stunning.
1: Native Americans come up here and dance for weeks around here and do ceremony.
0: Good energy. I mean, you can really feel it standing up here.
2: And as merry-go-rounds go,
0: we going?
2: So did we.
3: Yeah.

So this is our turnaround point. As you can see, it can't really go much further. I mean, maybe Jonathan can because he's a pro, but I think that looks a little too steep. So we're going to turn it around, but take in this view, and it's really crazy to think this was all underwater at some point. Spectacular. Geologically speaking, the history of Sedona began about 500 million years ago. The land was once an ocean bottom and coastal plain. Then sedimentary layers of sandstone formed. Between 265 million years ago, dinosaurs actually roamed this land. Over time, erosion by wind, rain, and snowmelt have exposed the layers of sediment to form the beautiful red rock formation Sedona has today. And this trail put all of that on display.

0: don't like going down as much.
1: See you later. I see the parking lot, which unfortunately means our ride is over.
2: Too soon.
1: You are such a great teacher. Mm. I wish we could run it all back because now I feel more comfortable. But the views were unmatched, and so was your instruction. So
3: awesome.
1: Thank you.
3: You're such a pro and a natural. You guys.
1: Well, I appreciate it. We'll see you next time.
3: Okay.

It was a wonderful day in Sedona, but now we'd try another type of trail. We would experience some more beauty and history, but this time by car. We made our way to the Apache Trail.

0: The Apache Trail is a true scenic drive. Originally getting its name from the Apache Indians, this trail became a stagecoach route in the early 1900s that went through the Tonto National Forest and the Superstition Mountains. Our first stop was Goldfield Ghost Town, just a few miles away from Apache Junction.
1: One of the stops off the Apache Trail is a ghost town called Goldfield, Arizona. If you come here in the 1800s, it would be bustling with miners. But by 1898, those miners had left because they actually hit an aquifer that flooded that mine. They did get $3 million worth of gold, though. So that's good news for them. Today, though, you can still walk through the ghost town and walk back in time, which is exactly what I'm going to do right now.
2: So the first shot that they show before you get on a bike is this prickly ass cactus.
0: Yeah.
2: I mean, if you wipe out, that's it.
0: The funny thing is I did wipe out, not into a cactus, thank God.
2: Right.
0: But this is the second time on a mountain bike that I've biffed it. And actually, yeah, this was fantastic. One of our camera guys loves mountain biking, and he knew a guy. And the guy just was like, oh, I have a trail. Like, come on. And so that's what we do sometimes with the shows. We meet people out and about, and they take us on these adventures. And that's how it is in real life. You know, it's like obviously things are adjusted for television sometimes. But no, we kind of do things how a regular person going on vacation would do it. We ask for recs, and then we follow through with those
2: recs.
0: Well,
2: yeah. That was a moderate to advanced trail that you guys did.
0: It was tough. Yeah. And I think people are like, oh, it's a little easier because they were electric bikes.
2: Right.
0: I thought it was harder because as you're going up a climb, mm-hmm. you're trying to manage the throttle and the pedaling.
2: Yeah.
0: And I'm like, I just want to pedal with my feet.
2: Yeah, there's more to think about.
0: Yes.
2: And there's electric involved with it as well. So that's awesome. Don't go anywhere.
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4: And welcome back to Park Places. I'm Bob Van Dillen along with Abby Hornacek. And this round, you're doing something I've always wanted to go to, a ghost town in the desert Southwest.
5: I love that this is on your bucket list.
4: Yes.
5: Because it's fascinating, you know, to think about the culture and the mining and what happened. I mean, it is gorgeous. It's a gorgeous setting because you're in the Superstition Mountains, mm-hmm. but also on the Apache Trail, so much history there. It's a good time.
4: And it didn't look like it was too commercialized. It looks like you could actually take the trail people used back in the 1800s.
5: Yep. Exactly.
4: I can't wait to see it. Check it out.

0: Oh, that is delicious. This is a prickly pear lemonade. I just talked to Amber inside. She says what they do is they boil the prickly pear and get the juice out, and they make a syrup that they add to their lemonade. You can taste how homemade this is. In addition to having places to eat and drink, Goldfield has plenty to do, including a gold mine tour, horseback riding, shopping, even Old West gunfight shows. It's truly fun for all. When you're walking through here, you've got the Superstition Mountains, cacti everywhere, American flags. They're doing it right. If anyone on the park team complains, uses profanity, loud talks, this is where we keep them. And then we leave them here, and we never come back. It's about 170 degrees outside, so this is keeping me nice and cool.
1: Goldfield Ghost Town is on the Apache Trail, but it's about 4.5 miles northeast of Apache Junction, which is the start of the trail. And that was our next stop.
0: One of the wonderful things about the Apache Trail is you could be driving down the road and see a picturesque view just like this one of the Superstition Mountains. Next to the Grand Canyon, this is the most photographed landmark in all of Arizona. They got their name from the Salt River Valley farmers who heard tales from the Pima Indians about mysterious deaths, people disappearing, strange sounds, and just an overall fear of the mountain.

0: ranges from about 1,400 feet all the way up to 7,400 feet. You see so many different things, just like this. I mean, obviously, we can view all these saguaros, the desert, the mountains, but the further you go, that's when you might see some ponderosa pines.
1: Tonto National Forest is known for having some of the most spectacular land in the state.
0: Teddy Roosevelt once described this trail as, quote, one of the most spectacular, best worth seeing sites in the world. Construction on the road began in 1903 to provide construction access to the Roosevelt Dam, but the roots run much deeper than that. The Salado Indians, who occupied the area surrounding the Superstition Mountains around 900 AD, created trails that were later used by the Apache to raid villages along the Salt River. The Apaches would also provide much of the labor force for the construction of the road in the early 1900s. Other reports say the supply road followed the ancient footpath that is believed to have been used by the Anasazi tribes to trade with the Hohokam.
1: Next stop, Canyon Lake, a sanctuary with its own unique beauty.
0: What a view! Just because we're in the desert does not mean there isn't any water. A perfect example of that is Canyon Lake here behind me. This is a staple of the Tonto National Forest. You can go down on the water, and if you take a look up at the cliffs, you might get a glimpse of a bighorn sheep, a javelina, other forms of wildlife. For us, this is just a way to take in some more scenic views, so we are going to get back in the car and hit the roads.
1: The Apache Trail starts at the junction and ends at the Theodore Roosevelt Dam. Altogether, that's about 40 miles of driving.
0: This road is so crazy. You look out the window and it's just a sheer drop off. That's why when you're driving this trail, you have to really be careful. Some rental companies, if you're renting an RV or something like that, they don't even let you drive on this. So this is a unique experience for sure.
1: We continued our drive, and that brought us closer to one of the most popular stops on the trail and our final destination.
0: Everyone has a different intention when they drive on the Apache Trail. For us, our final destination is Tortilla Flat, because the further you get, the more treacherous the road becomes, and the wildfires have destroyed some of the access. But we are going to pull into this charming little town and check it out.
1: We stopped by to explore this true, authentic Old West town and to grab a bite to eat.

0: The Apache Trail is also known to many as Route 88. We continued on.
1: This is the Tonto National Forest. It's made up of nearly 3 million acres of natural beauty. Since the elevation in the National Forest

0: Tortilla Flat was established more than 100 years ago and had a population of 6. Before that, it was just a grassy valley in the middle of the Superstition Mountains. According to some tales, the Native Americans would travel from the central Arizona mountains all the way to the Salt River Valley, which created a trail called the Yavapai or the Tonto Trail. Our lunch would be at Superstition Saloon, where the stools are saddles, around $600,000 are all over the walls, and their world-famous chili is all the rage. The restaurant reportedly pumps out nearly 100,000 gallons a week. My first question, though, was why so much money covered the walls. This is the inside of Superstition Saloon. A lot of unique traditions here. You can see behind me on all of the walls, there are thousands of dollar bills. And the significance of this is miners would come here, they would put their dollar bill on the bar in hopes of returning to eventually get that drink. I am now sitting in a saddle. All of the bar stools are saddles because why not? I am going to sign one of these dollar bills from the parks team, so they can put it on the wall to add one more. After submitting the parked dollar to add to the walls, it was finally time for some food.
1: Oh, yeah.
0: This chili burger looks insane. They're famous for it. I guess I'll just fork and knife it, maybe? Here we go. This is famous, and it's award-winning. Wow. I can never have chili or a burger again without eating them together. This is a great way to end our time on the Apache Trail and at Tortilla Flats. I'm going to finish eating this.
2: All right, we had a pretty ambitious trip today, full of amazing history and rustic beauty. But it turns out we weren't done. Our parks team had a little surprise for me that took us down to Fort McDowell, a place where the Old West meets new technology. We found ourselves in the middle of the desert once again, but this time with a couple of cowboys and an off-road Segway. We met up with Fort McDowell Adventures, and Cowboy Wayne took the reins on telling us more about the area.
3: We do it all up here, okay? This is Fort McDowell Adventures, part of the Yavapai Nation. These big buildings you see to the left and right are Western cookout facilities. When folks come out, they want to do a Western adventure. So we have Western adventure. Number one is the Segway off-road tours, the only one in the state.
2: So where are we going?
3: The Yavapai land, this is all their sacred land. So we have 25,000 acres all to ourselves up here.
2: Okay.
3: And I've been working with them over 35 years up here.
2: Okay. Well, should we hop on the pony and giddy up?
3: We gotta, what's this?
2: Giddy up, yeah.
3: Giddy up,
2: giddy up.
3: All right. Remember, this ain't no city slicker tour, all right?
2: Right.
3: You're with the big boys tonight.
2: Okay.
3: All right?
2: The folks at Fort McDowell Adventures wanted to make sure our stay was a fun and safe one while showing us around the sacred land of the Yavapai Nation. We were sure to be respectful as our adventure began. Cowboy Wayne handed me off to Tim here, and he is going to be our guide. Tim, I'm excited.
4: We are going to have a blast. We're going to go out in the desert. We're going to learn a little bit about the plants. We're going to learn a little bit about the tribe that lives here. We're going to get a chance to eat some cholla, and then we'll just kind of cruise around the desert on Segways.
2: Twist my arm.
4: It'll be a blast. You'll have fun. Yeehaw.
2: Okay. Yeehaw.
4: You ready?
2: Yes.
4: Here we go.
2: Ready.
5: So many questions. I wrote that in my book right here. Number one, the ghost town looked great. What was the temperature? It looks like it was smoking hot.
0: It was so hot. And the funny thing about it is I was not wearing my contacts, and I was walking past a sign, and it said homemade soap. But I was like, you guys, homemade soup. And then it said soup, and everyone's like, and in my head when I said it, I'm like, there's no way they're making soup right now. It is boiling hot outside.
5: Smells like lavender. Not bad at all. So that trail also looked like it was just windy and spectacular.
0: Yeah, you know, it's a little bit calmer than the mountain biking.
2: And, you know, we did get a little bit lost on the mountain biking trail, and everyone, the crew had to come find us. So this was a good way to relax after the fact.
5: Superstition Mountains. I hear that. I'm like,
2: Yeah, and there's a lot of legend that goes, you know, with hidden treasure, things like that. So something to look into if you go to this ghost town.
5: All right, so we're on our way up to the Petrified Forest. Don't go.
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5: Welcome back. This is Park Places, everybody. I'm Bob Van Dillon, along with the great Abby Hornacek. And Abby, this one right here. Okay, you volunteered to get stuck by a cactus.
2: Well, I am from Arizona, so I feel like I have special skin for it, maybe. Right. But yeah, this was really fun. I had no idea that this activity existed in Arizona. I'm like, God took my parents back, so it was fun.
5: Were you the only one that got stuck?
2: Yes.
5: We shall see. Check it out.
2: Look at us go.
11: Nice job.
12: All right, back on.
2: Oh, back on.
12: Back on.
2: She runs a tight ship.
12: Oh,
2: I do. I feel like I'm riding R2-D2.
13: So we're going to bounce over here to the trail.
2: As we drove into the desert, we received our first lesson from Tim.
14: That is a barrel cactus. Yeah.
13: So the unique thing about barrel cactus, you see that little ring at the very top?
14: Yes.
13: That little ring always points south. So if you get lost in the desert, try to find a barrel cactus, and that'll at least give you south.
14: What?
13: Yes.
14: Okay.
13: See?
14: So I did not know that. Why does it always point south?
13: It's just nature.
2: As the sun started to set, the desert was absolutely breathtaking in magic hour. But we had to keep in mind that while riding the Segways was a great time, there was also some hazards. Tim told us before we started there would be plenty to be on the lookout for when riding. Of course, you have to watch out for the rattlesnakes and also the cow pies. But Tim's most important quote when driving a Segway in the desert.
13: Remember, all rocks are evil.
2: And just like clockwork, our fearless guide had our backs.
13: Watch this bump.
2: In the desert, there are all kinds of obstacles. And while Tim was educating us on what exists out there, he was also making sure to point them out as they crossed our paths.
13: Watch this choya, you guys.
2: You have to be cautious. In addition to those evil rocks, coyotes, wild horses, cows, and javelina make their homes out in this desert. Tim would lead us to one more spot.
13: All right, it's kind of soft down here, so just lean forward. Lean forward. Lean forward now. Lean forward. There you go.
14: All right, so my one bucket list item on this tour was to eat a choya, and Tim found one.
13: This is a choya bush.
14: Okay.
13: Some people call it a jumping choya, because literally the vibration of you walking by, the little balls will fall off and attach themselves to you.
14: This is what, when we were hiking, we were telling the crew, watch out for the jumping cactus.
13: This is it, okay? Apache called this the cactus of death and the cactus of life. And if you can imagine of this being used as a form of weaponry, they would gather this stuff up in baskets and sit above their enemies and then throw it on them.
14: How would they throw it? Without grabbing.
13: Knives and spears and just whip it. So if you can imagine this landing on you, just to show you how nasty this thing is.
14: Oh, whoa. I mean, Tim is really sacrificing his clothes and his skin for the sake of this demonstration. I kind of want it. No?
13: You sure?
14: Yeah, let's do it. Yeah, let's do it. Do it. Wow, that's what it feels like.
13: It does.
2: While the choya normally has sharp, prickly needles that could stick you, underneath those needles, the plant is edible and filled with nutrition, something the Apaches depended on. And Tim showed me a way to get to it.
14: This is going to be cool.
13: Remember, it's just paper.
14: All right.
13: Once you burn all this off,
14: oh, and it doesn't stick you anymore.
13: Right. So all the stickers are gone. You take this.
14: Smell delicious.
13: Roll it in their fires.
14: There's vitamins in here?
13: Wow. So the inside of it, there's more vitamin C in this little plant than any grapefruit you've ever eaten.
14: Really?
13: You could literally survive for weeks at a time. For this.
14: And I can try that?
13: Absolutely.
14: Okay. Ooh, it's sticky. Here we go. Ooh, interesting. I like that. That was what I wanted to do all ride. Thank you, Tim. The sun was getting pretty low, so unfortunately, it was time to head back. Ah, oh, it's over, Tim. I wish it wasn't. I really, really appreciate you taking me out there. I learned so much about the desert. Can't wait to share it with everyone, so thank you.
13: Absolutely. Please come back to our Arizona desert at any time. There's so much out here to enjoy.
14: I can guarantee it. I'm going to ride this thing back to Phoenix.
13: Absolutely. Have fun.
14: Right off into the sunset.
13: Yes.
2: Between biking over the Red Rock of Sedona, adventuring on the Apache Trail, and this incredible off-road Segway tour, we had an action-packed day.
14: I have my American flag here and my professional Segway patch right here. That's cool.
2: Tomorrow would be just as exciting as we explore even further and finally dive into Petrified Forest National Park.
10: Once you get the hang of it, it's pretty easy.
12: It really is easy. Once you relax, it really is easy.
10: Woo! It's old.
2: Woke up to some pretty nice weather, but in Arizona, that means it was hot. So before we explore the park, we take a trip to a spot that's known for its water recreation, Lake Pleasant. body of water is nearly 70 feet deep and offers plenty of activities, including fishing, boating, and even camping around this area. For our day, we would go to one of the most popular spots on the lake, Boat Rentals of America. I hear you're driving our boat today.
15: I'll be your driver today.
2: How's it going? I'm Abby.
15: I'm Brendan. Nice to meet you.
2: Nice to meet you, Brendan. All right, so can you just tell me a little bit about our next couple hours together?
15: Yeah, so we're going to go out on Ghost Rider here. Beautiful boat. It's designed to surf and wakeboard. Maybe do a few tricks.
2: All right, I can get behind that. Are we water skiing at all?
15: Yeah, we'll do some water skiing as well if you want.
2: So we're doing all the sports.
15: Yeah, get everything under there.
2: All right, cool. So we'll get in and we'll go?
15: Sweet, let's do it. Mm-hmm.

0: We kicked things off with some water skiing.
1: Safety first, because I'm definitely going to wipe out.
0: Now, mind you, I haven't water skied in quite some time, so I wasn't really sure how things were going to play out.
1: I feel like a baby giraffe.
2: All right, ready? 3, 2, 1.

0: was trying to go to the side. That was very hard.
1: I'm really scared of deep water.
2: Okay, you didn't say that before.
3: Maybe an odd thing to be afraid of, but all the more motivation to stand up on those skis.
4: Let's do this thing.

0: How are we feeling?
1: Oh, my right thigh needs a break. But this is so great. I love being out here on the water.
2: To my surprise, Brendan had plans for another fun water sport for us to try. Last time I went wake surfing was in season 4 when we visited Mesa Verde National Park. Same concept, riding the wake of a boat, but that was Colorado, and this is Arizona.

0: It was a terrific day at Lake Pleasant with Boat Rentals of America.
1: I think I like wake surfing better than water skiing. No offense to water skiing, but it's just so fun. And, you know, I grew up surfing, so it brings me back. Very nostalgic.
2: Listen, being from New Jersey, we don't really have cactus, but now you got barrel cactus with points to weigh in a certain direction. You're eating cactus. What a time.
3: Yeah, it makes you appreciate the people who, like, in the wild, wild west, and they're going across on their horses, maybe walking, because there are a lot of things that can stick you. But what I think even is more fascinating is the fact that the Native Americans lived on this land, and you have to really, I mean, it's harsh.
2: Yeah.
3: It's a harsh climate. So you're looking at the cacti, you're looking at the barrel cactus, what direction am I going? Mm-hmm. But I loved what he said about burning off the pricklies.
2: Right.
3: That's an official word, pricklies.
2: Yeah, the prickly.
3: Yeah, the pricklies.
2: Well, they were a weapon, apparently, before they became a food.
3: You could use it as a weapon. You could burn off the prickles and
2: the
3: eat it. And, you know, it's very nutritious.
2: What did it taste like?
3: You're going to have to try it. Hard to describe. Tasted like a cactus.
2: Did it? Okay. Because it said it was packed with vitamin C. I'm like, there's no way that it tastes like orange juice.
3: Yeah. Well, people do bring it to school for...
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2: Welcome back to Park Places. I'm Bob Van Dillon, Abby Hornacek, and now we're in the Petrified National Forest. And it looks beautiful, but you didn't end it there. You went to a water park afterwards.
3: Yep. Well, you got to cool down somehow.
2: That's right.
3: But it's cool because, you know, Arizona has three national parks. I think a lot of people don't really realize that. You think of Utah, Alaska, those have a lot of parks, but a lot to do in Arizona.
2: Petrified forest. You're talking about wood that looks like rock.
3: That's
2: how cool
3: right.
2: is that? Check this out.
12: You got that something that all the girls want, all the girls want, all the girls want. Give me that something.
3: But now we had to get to the real reason we were in Arizona. We made our way to the main event. Our first stop was astonishing. Northern Arizona is home to one of the world's seven natural wonders, the Grand Canyon, which we explored in season 5 of Parked. But if you drive east from the South Rim, you'd come across another phenomenon that puts into focus the extraordinary wonders of nature. We're at a national park where you can walk amongst world-renowned petrified logs, drive through badlands like this one, take in the awe of buttes and mesas, and dive into the history of fossils and petroglyphs. Welcome to Petrified Forest National Park.

Petrified Forest National Park has some of the most phenomenal ruins, complex history, and natural beauty. And we planned on exploring as much of it as possible. Next up, the Painted Desert. A must-see portion of this park is the Painted Desert. It's characterized by its colorful features, just like its name suggests. It looks like someone took a paintbrush and painted purple, blue, yellow, pink, and this is just a portion of it. It extends over 7,500 square miles across northern Arizona. It wasn't a single event that caused all of this to happen. It happened over time through a combination of volcanic eruptions, earthquakes, floods, and sunlight that eventually created this stunning stretch of land. The Badlands are composed of bentonite, which is a product of altered volcanic ash. The clay minerals in the bentonite are able to absorb water and swell up as much as 8 times their volume when they're dry, causing erosion. Before visiting this park, it's easy to just picture a bunch of petrified logs, but you don't expect to see this.

Also, important to note here, with all of the petrified wood that's scattered around us, visitors sometimes forget this is a national park. If you plan on visiting, under no circumstances should you ever pick up and remove rocks for personal souvenirs. One of those reasons is because it is illegal. But if that doesn't deter you, the second one might. As the story goes, if you take a rock, you might be cursed. That's what some visitors revealed back in the 1930s, and that story still resonates here at Petrified Forest today. In an area that flaunts such inspiring nature, it also shows remnants of human history. The Painted Desert Inn has overlooked this area for more than 100 years. Now, the stucco on the outside of the building dates back to the 1930s, but the original structure was made out of petrified wood in the 1920s. Now, in the early days of the inn, the rooms here would go for, guess what? A whopping $2 to $4 a night. So let's head inside and check it out.

0: see what we got here. Gotta cool off a little bit with some ice cream, it looks like. What are these menu prices? Are you kidding? 20 cents for a chocolate sundae. We've got 10 cents for coffee. 10 cents for buttermilk. I didn't realize people just drank straight buttermilk, but now I know. And marshmallow sundae, 20 cents. I think I'm going to end with a marshmallow sundae. Order up.
1: The Painted Desert Inn is a visitor favorite, and the National Park Service does its best to preserve the original craftsmanship and quaintness of the charming building. After devouring my imaginary 20-cent marshmallow sundae, it was back on the trail for our next stop, Puerco Pueblo.

0: These are the Puerco Pueblo ruins. At one point in time, this structure had 100 rooms. It's located near the Puerco River, which would provide water for crops and farming. And if you came here in 1300, this place would be bustling with over 200 people. Just standing here, you can imagine all of these hand-shaped sandstone bricks making up a structure around a rectangular plaza where people would be craft-making and cooking. Just another example of how at these national parks you can see beautiful sights, but you can also take in the rich history.
1: From there, we travel to our next spot on the map. By the way, if you're planning to take a trip to this park, it takes about 1 to 2 hours to get through the entire preserve. There's one road, and it's 28 miles long. Next up, another really special stop-off.
0: So we just left Puerco Pueblo, but to get a better sense of the people who lived in this area, we're on our way to Newspaper Rock, which is a hugely significant collection of petroglyphs that date back thousands of years. A petroglyph is, in essence, a rock carving. When that top layer, that dark layer of rock is chiseled off, it reveals a lighter rock underneath it. Now, that's not to be confused with a pictograph, which is a rock painting. Newspaper Rock has over 650 petroglyphs that were created by the ancestral Puebloan people who lived, farmed, and hunted along the Puerco River. And some of its writers may have even lived in the Puerco Pueblo.
1: We kept going, this time to Agate Bridge.
0: Unlike other bridges across the United States, the Agate Bridge is a 110-foot petrified log that originally grew in a subtropical forest around 217 million years ago. When the tree died, it washed into a river, and that river's sediment covered it so quickly that it ended up preserving the wood. Now, here we are, millions of years later, looking at the work of rivers eroding away that rock strata to reveal this beautifully petrified log.
1: One of the most interesting things about the petrified forest is the uniqueness of each stop. From the rich colors of the painted desert, to the petroglyphs of Newspaper Rock, to the stone wood we are looking at now, it's all so fascinating. And speaking of fascinating, there's a place called Crystal Forest, and we were headed there next.
0: Almost 230 million years ago, this area was a tropical lowland covered in conifers that were hundreds of feet tall. Now, this is the Crystal Forest, so it got its name for a reason. You look around, there are petrified logs everywhere. Over time, volcanic ash and mud ended up covering those trees, fossilizing them into what we see today. But these ones are a little bit different. If you take a look here, these deposits were filled up and eventually turned into quartz, hence the name Crystal Forest.
1: Petrified Forest National Park did not disappoint. The hikes, the beauty, the colorful stones, and the stories of this place all adding to its allure. With all we've done on this trip, it was nearly perfect. But there was one thing left to do. It was back at Lake Pleasant, and we couldn't turn down the invite. So as the night fell around us, we would go back for one more activity to truly make this trip complete.

0: Here we are back at Boat Rentals of America, this time to try out the H2WO slide. Referred to by some as Arizona's most unique experience and the world's largest floating water slide, we were encouraged to come out and give it a try. Little did I know, the slides were no joke.
1: There are three slides here. There's the intro slide, which we're not going to do, and then there's the next levels. We're going to do the high one, the middle one. One shoots you far, and the other one shoots you really high. So we're going to try them both. Didn't realize you had to climb Mount Everest to get up here. But what goes up must come down.
0: The first time down, I got a little freaked out.
2: Two, one, go.
0: A lot higher than it looked.
3: Just the pictures out there are stunning. Arizona, it's gorgeous, but you had the painted desert right there. Does the camera even do it justice?
1: Oh, no. The camera never does it justice. I watched back the episodes. I'm like, wow, it looks really beautiful. But being there, because you get the depth, and you can really feel, as you're watching and kind of in the presence of all of these hills and dunes and badlands, you kind of realize, like, wow, there's a lot that had to have happened over the course of history to create this. It's not one singular event.
3: Makes you feel so small. Because it took millions of years to get that tree, that log that fell over, to turn into a stone that has quartz in the middle of it.
1: This is why in some countries they prescribe like a national park pass for people who have mental health issues. Because you go and you're like, wow, this isn't just about me. This is about everything. I mean, it really is cleansing.
3: That's a terrific point. So you went from there where it was still wicked hot to a water park afterwards. It's like, now this is the kind of thing that I could do. You're seeing a beautiful painted desert, the petrified forest. Now you're going out and you're going on these slides that are pretty much insane at this point.
1: Oh, yes. And I'll be honest, this is where I realized I have really bony hips, because as you're sliding down these giant water slides, which you don't expect to have on a lake in the middle of Arizona, they are so high, and my swimsuit, it got a little roughed up, but I would say you have to go. It's so fun.
3: I noticed you got a little bolder and bolder with each shot that you went down the slide.
1: Yes. That's the thing about filming these things. I get so excited because I get to do these things many, many times, but at some point, you're like, whoa, I'm doing it again.
3: Yeah, you pack so much stuff into this one. The eating a cactus, you're riding on the bikes, all this, going to see the petrified forest. Beautiful stuff. If you love that adventure, there's plenty more where that came from. There's more Parked Places with Abby. That's on Fox Weather. We will see you guys.
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3: Welcome to Park Places, everybody. I'm Bob Van Dillon. And if you've seen Parked on Fox Nation, you know Abby Hornacek takes adventure to a whole new level. But now, with Parked Places on Fox Weather, we're going to be taking you even further behind the scenes and beyond the trails as Abby dives into the stories, the people, and the wild beauty that makes our national parks unforgettable. Today, she's headed to the incredible Glacier National Park in Montana.
1: Yes!
3: It's a bucket list. Never been to Montana. This place looked gorgeous when I watched the episode.
1: Well, it's funny you bring this up because before I went, so many people were like, have you been to Glacier? Have you been to Glacier? And I hadn't. And finally, when I went, I had such high expectations. And I'll tell you, met every single one of them.
3: I'm telling you what, when you're talking about Glacier, you know where you're going to see some rugged terrain.
1: Oh,
3: and
1: yeah.
3: And if I know you, you're hiking upon it, too.
1: Oh, yes. And we're doing some other things like filming.
3: Yeah, with a whole crew.
1: Yeah, exactly. But, yeah, the hikes are beautiful. I can't wait for people to see.
3: Wait to see the scenery, and it's coming up right now. Check it out.
0: A national park with one of the largest populations of mountain goats in the lower 48, and a kind of wilderness that almost doesn't seem real.
1: I feel a connection to this place. I know what you want, you
0: big go-getter. We navigate Glacier National Park.
8: You can see how this road was just cut straight into this mountain.
0: The glaciers, mountains, and waterfalls that define the park come into focus as we embark on a true wildlife trek.
1: It sounds like I'm going to get very wet on this next one.
9: Lean right! Oh.
0: Then we revisit a park's favorite.
10: Forward paddle!
1: You guys ready?
0: As we whitewater raft down the Flathead River with the parked crew shooting every second of it.
11: Hello, testing 1-2-1-2.
0: And it seems water is the theme of this season.
12: Yes.
0: We head to Whitefish Lake to learn how to flyboard, a first for the show. And I test my courage once again. Dirt biking the hills surrounding Glacier National Park. We're in Montana.
1: Room. I hear that's the sound they make.
0: And this is Parked.

0: For this episode, we have a bit of a unique experience in terms of where we are staying. Right now, we are in Glacier National Park at Lake McDonald Lodge, which is where we'll be spending the next few nights. And we had to book this thing more than a year ago because it is so popular. Something interesting I learned about this place is it was actually built in the winter of 1913. So at the time, there were no roads. They had to sled the building materials over a frozen Lake McDonald just to get them here. Now here we are, 110 years later, able to immerse ourselves in all of that history.
1: But before we venture to the park, we took a trip to a popular excursion in the area. Southwest of Glacier National Park was a beautiful spot for the park's team to try something completely new to the show. We made our way to Whitefish Lake to see if I had what it took to ride a flyboard. We met up with Justin Heine, the founder of Flyboard Montana.
0: How's it going, Justin?
2: Great, Abby. How are you?
0: Great. I need to know exactly what flyboarding is.
2: Flyboarding is just a sport that was developed in 2012, right around that area. We take the jet ski and redirect the thrust into the hose there, and it supplies the board that you're going to be on with power and enables you to fly in the air.
0: So all of my power is coming from a jet ski?
2: Absolutely. The jet ski just turns into a big floating pump at this point.
0: Okay, so what exactly do I need to do?
2: Well, you just need to have the courage to hop on that thing, and hopefully within 10 or so minutes, you'll be up in the air and cruising around, having the freedom of flight.
0: Who's going to be taking me out on the jet ski?
2: I think we'll have my son Logan be your instructor today.
1: With a little instruction from Logan, I was ready to give it my first try.
0: Fancy helmet.
3: All right, let's do it. Oh!
1: So I didn't get it on the first try. But we weren't finished just yet.
3: All right. You ready? Okay. There you go. There you go. Nice, nice. Yeah. You feel how the toes down, like, makes you go kind of down towards the water. So I kind of tell people to go, so kind of like bob, like up and down. Yeah. Ah! Nice. That was awesome.
1: After a few tips, I sort of started to get the hang of it the more times we launched. This time, Logan challenged me to a few tricks, one of them being a 360 spin.
3: All right, you ready? Okay, let's do it. You got this. So just like a little bit of weight on your heels, you just back up really slow. And then, yep. Yeah. Nice. That was close. That was super close.
4: Okay.
3: That was good. Yeah.
4: All right, let's do it.
3: All right. I tell people, just like, don't hesitate. Just like, send it. Just send it.
4: All right, we're
3: going to
4: try to do a trick now.
3: All right. You got it.
4: I got it.
3: Yep. Nice.
1: I thought I'd try the 360 one more time before we packed it in for the day. But Mother Nature had other ideas and cut our day short.
3: You did it! Yeah!
1: With the rain coming in and temperatures dropping, we ended the day early and prepared for a full day at the park the next day.
0: National Park spans over 1 million acres and encapsulates the true definition of unparalleled beauty. From glaciers to crystal blue lakes, ancient forests, and of course, wildlife. Named after the icy formations that once dominated this terrain, we are about to embark on a journey through breathtaking scenery and ecological diversity. This is Glacier National Park.

0: It became America's 10th national park in 1910. Anthropologists like George Bird Grinnell pushed for the creation of the park to preserve and protect its vibrant and diverse ecosystem.
1: There are a few different ways to experience Glacier National Park, and one of those is via one of these historic red buses. So that's what we'll be doing today, and Dakota here will be driving me around. Dakota, how's it going?
2: Good.
1: All right, so what do we have in store?
2: We have in store a beautiful view, a beautiful trip, a lot of amazing views of nature, a lot of good history here, but a feeling of this place, this energy, that really is hard to describe with words.
1: Well, I have a lot of questions for you, so I hope you're ready. Uh-huh. Should we fire it up?
2: Let's do it.
1: Thank you very much.
2: Yes.
3: All right, so Abby, Lake McDonald Lodge looked beautiful, and then you went out on the lake and did the fly boarding. Now, it's something I've always wanted to do. It looks pretty technical.
1: It was technical, and I didn't realize the guy on the jet ski controls how high you go. So you're sitting there, and because he's revving the engine, on the jet ski. But the water was freezing, and we almost had to cancel this activity, and I am incredibly glad that we didn't, because the weather turned so quickly. Mm-hmm. We were sitting in the car, all of a sudden, torrential downpour, it's windy, and we're like, uh-oh, we're not going to be able to go out there. So I don't know if you've ever been out on a lake when it's all gray outside, you're like, what is underneath me? Like, and you're sitting there trying to get on the flyboard, and you're just chilling, waiting for the guy on the jet ski to go so that you can pop out of the water. And I was getting like, I got to get out of the water.
3: I mean, I'm telling you, the instructions were interesting. At least the way it was cut on this package, it looked like the guy just goes, all right, your instructions are, let's do it.
1: Yeah, let's just feel it out.
3: Let's just do it.
1: You know, and it's so different because that was a different lake than, you know, Lake McDonald, which is one of the most beautiful lakes, I think, in the park system, because it has these colored rocks and it looks like, you know, fruity pebbles.
3: Right.
1: And something, I don't know if you do this with your kids, but I love skipping rocks.
3: Of course.
1: And the water was like glass.
3: Oh,
1: so we go out there before we've even started filming. We're skipping the rocks. It's great. And I think we got all of our good luck out on that lake because then we got this other lake and it was crazy. But a lot of fun. And everyone obviously is so kind when they're doing these activities because they just love to be out there on the water too.
3: I think you got so good at it. It was the first time you'd done it. You got so good at it. You were actually doing 360s.
1: Oh, thank you.
3: Yeah, I think you did two 360s. Like, wow.
1: I attempted. I don't think it was very graceful, but
3: you did it though.
1: Yeah, I have. We're out there long enough. I have that thing. I don't know if it's like you wear your fingers turn white and they go numb.
3: Oh, okay.
1: So
3: yeah.
1: Poor
3: circulation, they call that.
1: Because it was that cold and I was like, I can't feel my fingers, but I'm going to stay out here until I can do at least one 360.
3: Yeah, you did it. And that was my question. It was like, how can you control how high you go? It's the guy.
1: It's the guy. And you kind of talk ahead of time. And if he looks at you and he's like, okay, she could go a little higher.
3: Right.
1: I'll tell you though, I looked back at the footage. I thought I was in the sky and I was only, you know, however high.
3: About 6 to 8 feet, it looked like. Plus, you're tall to begin with, so now you're looking down at 12 feet of water.
1: Again, thank you for making me feel better. But I did think that I was way, way higher.
3: I mean, it looked pretty good, and it did look cold again. And then the storms came in and kind of washed everything away.
1: Yes, it did. And you know what? It was fun to experience that. Like, when you come in and you have the board and you're up against the shore, and lakes obviously don't have big waves, but you're holding on for dear life. They're trying to get the board off, and you're going back and forth.
3: Man. It looked like a blast out there. But then you went from that lake, then you started going into the park.
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4: And welcome back to Park Places, everybody. I'm Bob Van Dillen with Abby Hornacek, and we're behind the scenes at Glacier National Park. And glaciers, to be considered a glacier, there's actually criteria for it. I didn't even know until I saw this special.
5: Yes, and that's why my mind was blown that when they start to melt, sometimes you can no longer call it a glacier, even if it's pretty big.
4: Yeah.
5: Yeah, so a lot of fun facts on this episode.
4: So when there's a little shrinkage right there, like, you're no longer a glacier.
5: Exactly.
4: So there's an actual number for it. Wait to see what it is. Check it out.
6: Well, this is your captain speaking. Everybody keep your hands beside the vehicle all the time. We will begin our ascent.
7: These iconic red buses were first introduced in the 1930s to navigate the park's rugged terrain and offer visitors an extraordinary experience. With their retractable roofs, these bad boys let you soak up every ounce of the park's beauty while cruising along the famous Going to the Sun Road.
6: But these tunnels were hand-dug.
8: Really? Those were handmade? The windows and everything?
6: Mm-hmm.
8: I mean, I can't even fathom how you would get up here one. The early 1900s, and then with the materials and carve it out. This is a sheer drop-off to our left. It's so impressive.
6: This is the Going to the Sun Road. This is a national historic landmark, this road. But it's also a national civil engineering landmark.
7: The Going to the Sun Road is roughly 50 miles long and winds through the heart of this park. And it brought us to our first stop.
5: Something we haven't experienced on Parked yet is this close of proximity to Canada. This national park actually shares a border with Canada's Waterton Lakes National Park, and together they form the Waterton Glacier International Peace Park. I just want to take a moment to look around and take this all in, because coming from New York City, I am constantly yearning for tranquility. And you know what? This is the perfect medicine. Just being here, I have felt such a connection to nature, and it really has left an indelible mark on my heart. That was really cheesy, but I'm going to stick with it.
7: Approximately 3 million adventure-seeking visitors come to this park every year, and they're often greeted by a captivating assortment of wildlife.
6: Mountain goat.
8: Where? Oh, this entire trip, my only goal is to see a mountain goat. I gotta get it on every single camera. I cannot believe we just saw a mountain goat, because they're really elusive. So the fact that we were able to catch them

I'm frazzled. I can't get my lens cap back on. Here at Glacier, there is a thriving ecosystem teeming with diverse wildlife. But if you come at the right time, you can also get wildflowers. We have tried so hard on Parked to time it right with wildflowers, and it has never worked out until now. So this is very exciting for us. I'd say perfect timing.

0: As we're driving, it's so interesting to observe the unique U-shaped valleys in this national park, as opposed to the typical V-shaped valleys we usually see. This distinction is attributed to the formation process. Unlike most valleys, which are carved by rivers, these valleys were shaped by glaciers.
1: So you were mentioning earlier that you have to have three different criteria to make a glacier. What are those?
2: So the first is surface area in ice, in acres. How many acres do you think minimum you need for something to be a glacier?
1: 30.
2: That's a great guess.
1: Really?
2: That's an incredible guess. 25.
1: I almost said 25.
2: You were right there. So 25 acres minimum in surface area in acres. Depth in ice. So 100 feet. 25 acres, and then the last thing, you should get this. What does it need to be doing?
1: Moving.
2: It needs to be moving. So you need those three things for something to be considered a glacier.
1: Okay, so if, let's say that glacier is melting, and it has every attribute, except for now, instead of 25 acres, it's 24 acres. It's no longer a glacier?
2: It's no longer a glacier.
0: The National Park Service uses satellite images to track the movement of the glaciers. Speaking of, it's time for us to keep moving.

0: This is an amazing little hike here. It's paved, or it's not paved, it has a platform. It's called the Trail of the Cedars, and that goes all the way up to Avalanche Lake. That's a really nice hike. I think it's around 5 miles to get up there.
1: Not too bad.
0: Not too bad.
2: That's about all the convincing I needed. Time for the parks team to lace up our boots and hit the trails again.
1: Trail of the Cedars is a popular hike. That's why we're here right now. It is supposedly just absolutely stunning. Some of these cedars are over 80 feet tall, but that trail also splits into two sections. One of those sections goes on to Avalanche Lake. It's a couple miles longer, but I hear the parks team is ready to do it. And at the end of it, we get this stunning view of Avalanche Lake. So let's go see if it's worth it.
2: We made it out of the trees. Oh, and we see that.
1: Glacier National Park features over 130 named lakes. Avalanche Lake is one of them. And I don't have to tell you that part of its allure is because of this just pure blue water. This lake receives meltwater from Sperry Glacier and got its name in 1895 from a group that just kept witnessing avalanches in the area. Now, while some of the lakes that are similar in size and in elevation as this lake do not have fish, this one does, attracting anglers from all over the world. We actually ran into two of them over just a little bit that way, and they had already caught a trout. So I can confirm there are fish in here.
2: Not gonna lie, this hike in particular was quite the workout. Unfortunately, we didn't have enough time to explore all 130 lakes, but there is one particular lake that we wanted to see before we left, Lake McDonald.
0: Interesting where that name came from. This guy named Duncan McDonald, he wasn't really important at all. He carved his name into the side of a tree next to the lake. So, like, we're just going to call
1: no
0: it.
1: No way.
0: Yeah.
1: That's really the story?
0: That's what they say.
1: Lake McDonald is also known as Fruity Pebble Lake because of the rocks settled at the bottom. At 10 miles long and nearly 500 feet deep, it's the largest lake in the park. And while people come here for its calmness, its sense of peace, they also come to see these colored rocks. When glaciers chipped off pieces of mountains, the colors varied depending on the amount of iron. Red rocks formed with a lot of oxygen and high iron levels, while the green rocks formed with less oxygen and low iron levels. So we are nearing the end of our trip on the Red Bus Tour, and you said we have one last stop we have to make, and it's Sacred Dancing Cascade.
0: The light hits it, reflects a certain wavelength, causes that blue color. The deeper the water, the deeper the blue, the shallower the water, the lighter the blue.
3: So once you're under 25 acres, you're not a glacier anymore,
1: yeah.
3: But 24 acres still seems pretty big to me.
1: These poor glaciers, they think they're going to hold that title for their whole lifespan, but mm-hmm. Nope, plucked right away. But I love that he talked about how they have to be moving to be a glacier because, you know, it's not just Glacier National Park, but mm-hmm. you get this at Yosemite,
3: yeah.
1: Kenai Fjords National Park. A lot of them actually have been shaped by glaciers, and I love to say glaciers are the ultimate architect.
3: Such a great way to put it, too, because when you look at the valley, you said it pretty well. It's a U-shaped because of the carving of the glacier, not a V like a river would.
1: Yes, and they're picking things up along the way. I mean, you picture something moving, albeit very slowly.
3: Right.
1: But, you know, you have different sediment, rocks, and they're placing them at different areas mm-hmm. of the park. So it's, you know, if I was a rock from the Ice Age, I'm like, wow, I'm just going to take a free ride for,
3: yeah, for
1: years
3: about 25
1: and years to
3: miles.
1: Come.
3: But then you were going up to what it said was Avalanche Lake. I'm like, yeah, I think I'll skip that one.
1: Yeah, I know. I'm
3: right
1: like,
3: there.
1: Why is this called Avalanche Lake?
3: Right. And then you saw the Fruity Pebble Lake, too.
1: Yes.
3: How cool is that?
1: All of those rocks, you know, I was mentioning the colors. I am particularly drawn, and I think I could speak for a lot of people, to things that occur in nature that you don't expect. Like those colors. You don't mm-hmm. expect rocks to be, you know, pink and blue,
3: right.
1: And unless they're man-made. But
3: right.
1: Not man-made. And what I loved is we stayed right on that lake. Mm-hmm. Our lodge was right there. So in the morning, you got my cup of coffee, walked down,
3: that was my other
1: rocks.
3: Question. It looked like a beautiful lodge. What was the breakfast like for you and the crew? Was it like catered nicely?
1: Well, we start filming usually around 6 a.m. So
3: early.
1: We
3: yes.
1: get up, we get, I say, a cup of coffee. I woke up a little bit early to get just kind of walk down to the lake. But we do, 14-hour days yeah. sometimes. So there's unfortunately not a lot of time to hang out.
3: And plus, and when you're talking about that road, it's the Going to the Sun Road. It's mm-hmm. 50 miles long. So that's a long day.
1: Yeah. And I was very adamant about seeing wildlife. So I'm like, this could tack on a few different hours or a few more hours, which we did see bighorn sheep
3: yeah.
1: and some mountain goats, and goats are my favorite animals.
3: Yeah,
1: so
3: I noticed
1: very
3: that.
1: Excited.
3: Yeah, you ran out of film. You took so many pictures.
1: I know. It was like, I'm going to spend a lot of money developing these 7,000 photos I just took of this mountain goat.
3: And I think about all the meltage going on from the glaciers themselves, just a rough estimate, lake water temperature.
1: Cold.
3: Yeah, that's what I figured.
1: Frigid.
3: Did you bring a wetsuit in this trip? You didn't?
1: No, I did not. But, you tell your brain something and you're chilling. Lake McDonald, you're not really swimming in that lake. You're mm-hmm. kind of just putting your feet in, which
3: right.
1: can be nice after a long hike.
3: Still lovely.
1: Ice the feet.
3: I mean, what a place to come back to after a long shoot, too. It just
1: yep.
3: looked fantastic. All right, so you're going to see the glaciers as well. That's coming up after the break. Wait till you see the vistas, the expanses.
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8: 4654.
3: Hey, welcome back to Park Places, everybody. Great to see you. I'm Bob Van Dillen, along with the great Abby Hornacek, who, if I know you, and we're doing one of these glacial type of deals, you're going to be on a dirt bike and you're going to go as fast as you can.
1: That's a good guess. But, you know, the reason why we do activities around these national parks is because, yes, seeing the vistas, hiking is one thing, but it's also like nature's playground around there.
3: Yeah.
1: There's so many things to do, and the people who live there are experts in their field.
3: And the way you guys film it up with the camera angles, all that, it's spectacular. Take a look.
1: Oh, this means it's over, doesn't it? Oh. Well, Dakota, this has been an insane experience. And what I love so much about it is that we get perspective from all types of people. We get a lot of information, but you gave us such a good viewpoint on what it's like to have gratitude for these types of places. So it has been such an incredible experience. We really appreciate it.
0: Thank you so much. Appreciate you guys. This is awesome. I really enjoyed it.
2: Glacier National Park is phenomenal. The pristine lakes, carved valleys, and mountain views that stretch on for miles took my breath away. And the Red Bus was such a fun way to see all of the sights.
1: One of them stands guard while the other ones eat. I'm going to implement that in my friend group.
2: There are tons of activities here that let you experience this area up close. Today, we're exploring these mountains like a pro. So it's time to kick it into high gear.
1: Something I have always wanted to do is ride a dirt bike, and that is what we're going to do today. This company is perfect for us. We have Flathead Outdoors in the summer, Snow Bike Nation in the winter. This here is Kyle. Hi, Kyle.
8: How's it going?
1: You're
8: going
1: to be taking me out today, right?
8: Yes.
1: Okay.
8: Great.
1: Talk to me about what's happening here.
8: So, two different bikes today. We've got our normal dirt bikes that JP and I will be riding, and we're going to put you on the electric dirt bike today.
1: Okay.
8: Twist the throttle and go.
1: Twist the throttle and go. What is this area?
8: This area, we're just outside of Glacier National Park up here in northwest Montana, and we're actually on Flathead National Forest. So there's about 2.5 million acres here. We could ride a lot of it.
1: I am so pumped about this, Kyle. And I actually was talking to you before this, and you mentioned that you're a veteran. Thank you for your service. And you guys do a lot with veterans. You're trying to get more into that. Will you just explain what you were telling me earlier?
8: Being a vet, as we've talked to and interacted with other vets who might be dealing with some mental health stuff, getting them out here on the dirt bikes, showing them the beautiful nature here, and getting back to kind of that like team and that camaraderie is very therapeutic.
1: It's very healing. And that's really awesome that you guys are doing that. Well, we are very grateful that you're taking us out today. So should we get going?
8: Let's do it.

0: that's the sound they make. Is it on?
1: So all you have to do is turn the key. As soon as you turn that key, it's on.
0: Okay.
1: So you'll
0: oh God,
1: turn
0: I'm
1: that
0: nervous.
1: Key. You'll turn that key to the right, remember, nice and slow.
2: I'll admit, I was a little freaked out at first, but sometimes you just gotta rev the engine and hope for the best.

0: We came to a wide open field, which was the perfect playground to practice a few turns and bumps. This prepared me for the next challenge, biking on a narrow and very high trail. I may have gotten a little too bold at one point.
1: That was awesome! I was like,
0: thank God I'm flexible!
1: That was epic! Glad you saw that, dude.
0: So maybe I'm not ready for wheelies just yet. I brushed myself off and got right back onto the bike.
2: All right.
1: Full set.
2: Full set, baby. Did not know what to expect, but these things can haul. I loved every minute of it.
1: You crushed it.
2: Well, thank you for everything. We really appreciate it.
1: Hell yeah.
0: We can finally check dirt biking off of our bucket lists. That was an absolute thrill ride, all while being surrounded by Montana's jaw-dropping landscape. We relax for the rest of the day because tomorrow we're making a splash.
2: All right, boys, follow me. I've been waiting all day to say that.
0: We made our way to a very popular excursion in the middle fork of the Flathead River.
2: We can't come to Montana and not whitewater raft. That is why we are at Great Northern Resort and why we are meeting up with Cash here.
3: Pleasure to meet you.
2: Hello.
3: Pleasure to meet you. How are you doing?
2: So far, so good.
3: Right
2: I'm really excited to whitewater raft
3: Indeed.
2: With you.
3: You should be.
2: Where are we going?
3: So we're going on the middle fork of the Flathead River. It kind of cuts along the southern boundary of Glacier National Park. Runs in between the Flathead National Forest, which is south of us, and then Glacier National Park's our north. We're going right through the center. We're going to be running about 9 miles on the river. We're kind of at a lower river level right now. Our river changes throughout the season. It goes all the way from chocolate milk in the early season in May down to what you're seeing now, which is like the clearest water you're ever going to see in your life. But a lot of rocks out there, so paddling's all for dodging rocks. It's for hitting big waves.
2: Yeah. Okay, well, we should get to it.
3: Cool.
2: Ready.
0: The last time we were on the rapids was in season 2 of Parked, heading down the Yellowstone River on the outskirts of Yellowstone National Park. Today, we're on the Montana Flathead River.
2: Hello, we're about to go whitewater rafting.
4: The raft is in the back.
5: The dirt bikes are always great because the camera guys put a GoPro on everything.
2: Yes.
5: Right on the handlebar, looking forward, looking at you. If you dump it, they're going to see it.
2: Yeah, people think I work out so that I can do these hikes, but I really work out so I don't have a double chin. But the double chin still makes lots of appearances. You know, there are certain camera angles and we just giggle when we're watching it back and we're like, wow, look at this one. This is super flattering, being very sarcastic.
5: I was laughing too because I was like, all right, she's in the lead bike, so she's not going to be eating dust. But yeah, the camera guys are funny, so it's nothing but
2: yeah,
5: dust.
2: I'm like, I took off my helmet and there was just, my face was covered. But yeah. Speaking of dust, I also bit the dust. You know, I loved watching the X Games growing up mm-hmm. and, you know, or the Olympics and, you know, these people that do these crazy tricks off of the
5: yeah,
2: ramps.
5: Right.
2: So I'm out there being like, wow, I'm part of motocross. I'm going to do some tricks.
5: Right.
2: And I went off the littlest hill. It was like probably this big and the bike just flew from underneath me, landed in almost the splits. I cannot do the splits, but my butt contorted in a way that was not natural. And I love these people because, you know, when you live in near nature, you kind of have a different mindset. And where maybe if you're in the city, nothing against city, you know, you fall and people are like, are you okay? Are you okay? They're like, all right, let's get back to it. We're going to do that one again because that was embarrassing.
5: And it reminds me of a kid. It's like, rub some dirt on it. I know it's bleeding, but get up there and do it again one more time.
2: I rubbed plenty of dirt on it, that's for sure.
5: Was it just an automatic where you had to switch the gears with it too?
2: Did
5: you
2: have clutch?
5: Oh, yeah, both.
2: Yeah.
5: Not easy to do.
2: No, it was a tough go.
5: What was the terrain like? It looked a little steep in some of these spots.
2: Very steep. A lot of trees, but just such gorgeous views. And that's the biggest challenge, I think, besides riding the mountain bike, is resisting the urge to take your eyes off of what's in front of you and look around. Because you might be able to do that while you're driving a little bit, but not when you're on a mountain bike.
5: Well, at least the time of year was summertime, so it wasn't really that cold. But you had beautiful flowers on either side, the gorgeous scenery out here, so I don't know how you didn't wipe out more.
2: Yeah, we were talking about it earlier before we went on camera, but the fact that we were able to get some wildflowers was so lucky for us because we were on the hunt at all of these national parks. We always try to plan it where, okay, maybe we'll see some, because there are different parks with different wildflowers.
5: Yeah.
2: Finally got some.
5: It's amazing that the simplest things are the most elusive.
2: Yes.
5: All I want is some stinking wildflowers to pop up on my show. 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
5: Yeah, And welcome back to Park Places. I'm Bob Van Dillen. I've got behind the scenes with Abby Hornacek, and I always love watching a show and then asking you what's going on during the commercials, because it's so fun to listen to how you guys set this up.
2: Well, sometimes cuts don't make the show.
5: Right.
2: You know, we only have so much time, and I would like to show everything, but people watching at home, they might not want to see every detail.
5: I mean, well, when you're whitewater rafting, things can go wrong. Did they? That's what she's doing next on a cold river. Check it out.
2: It's beautiful. Woo! Oh. Ice my feet after our hike. Oh, wow. It makes your calves cramp. It's so cold. How cold is this water, do you think?
7: So this water is going to be somewhere in the 50s. Just because it's coming out from the hills and it's all covered up by shade the whole time. It's coming overnight, too. Once we get on the Middle Fork itself, there's no gauge for the temperature on the Middle Fork, but there is on the North Fork. And it's this time of year, it's generally reading about 64 degrees, 63, 64 degrees. So.
2: Everyone's going to be a strong paddler today. I feel it. I feel it in my bones, my frozen bones. Cash, you're the best paddler here, but you're in the back.
7: That is correct. That means I'm steering this boat.
2: Okay.
7: So every time I call a paddle command, it's always with intention, right? I'm trying to get the boat to go somewhere. So if I call him, I want him.
0: Cash led us from the rear, but his leadership was felt in every part of the raft. Before we met our first rapid, he explained what to do on his command.
7: So we're running class 2 rapids today.
0: So what exactly does that mean? Well, in terms of whitewater rafting, a class is the equivalent to a difficulty level. A class 6 is considered the most intense, whereas a class 1 is considered the least intense.
14: Here we go, paddle hard, paddle hard!
0: Since we're here in August, we're expecting 2s and 3s. Still, it wasn't going to be easy today.
14: Yes! Keep going. Another wave coming. And rest.
2: Woo! Woo! Bad wave.
14: Nelly, that is cold. The rock in the center of the river, that's called Freddy Flipstone. Forward paddle, hard. And stop. Stop.
2: Stop.
14: And forward paddle.
2: Remember long strokes, bud.
14: And rest. Little bump.
2: Was that? That wasn't over Freddie Flintstone, was it? Yeah, good work, guys.

0: All right. Yep. This rapid right here, this is called Bone Crusher.
1: Bone Crusher.
0: Yeah. This is where they're going to be taking your pictures at.
1: Let's crush some bones and not let our bones get crushed.
0: All right. Here we go, folks. Forward paddle.
1: Woo! Let's do it.
0: Make sure y'all paddle together up there. All right. Here we go. Paddle hard. Paddle hard. Another way. Yeah! And rest. And rest.
1: Got a glacial facial on that one.
0: Forward paddle. Here we go. Paddle hard. Paddle hard.
1: Saw that one coming. I just got a good drink of water on that one. Thank goodness, I was thirsty.
0: How's everybody feeling after that?
1: Woo, a little chilly. Woo-wee. Feeling a little chilly. I like that one.
2: The frigid water kept finding its way into the raft, but we didn't let that slow us down one bit. On our way down the Montana Flathead River, we encountered Bone Crusher, Big Squeeze, then upper and lower jaws back to back.
0: Paddle hard, paddle hard. Long and left step. Back, left back. Lean right. Boom, baby.
1: I got a big squeeze there, that's for sure. Didn't wear my waterproof mascara. Didn't expect that. You weren't kidding. What is so great about this trip is we have a lot of action, but then when there's less action, you can also take in the surroundings. It's just a beautiful place to be.
0: Nothing quite like it.
1: Nothing quite like it.
2: No disputing that. Whitewater rafting surrounded by these beautiful scenic views was incredibly worth it.
0: All right, folks, y'all just watch your step when you hop out the boat. Woo! It's gonna raise up, so don't trust that to hold you.
1: We made it. Woo-wee! Oh, can't feel my legs. All right, awesome. Cash, that was incredible.
0: Thank you very much
1: Thank
0: for coming out.
1: Thank you so much.
0: It
1: You're
0: was a blast.
1: So knowledgeable about everything.
0: I appreciate it.
1: You crushed it. Your steering was the most impressive thing, I think, of the entire trip.
0: We call that guiding, but yes, my steering.
1: Well, you are an elite guide, so thank you.
0: Thank you very much. I appreciate it.
2: They say time flies when you're having fun, and these last few days felt like only minutes. Just like that, our trip to Glacier National Park has heard its swan song.
1: That does it for us here at Glacier National Park. And this place was such a great example of the profound beauty of nature. We did everything from experiencing the park via a red bus to hiking, flyboarding, whitewater rafting, and dirt biking. And I appreciate you coming along on the journey with me. We'll see you next time on Parked. Woo! That fancy helmet. I feel so calm. Full throttle, baby.
3: See how this road was just cut straight into this mountain. Electrify.
1: 3, 4, let's not trip onto the floor. Here we've got a wild chief climbing up the rocks. He's looking for a spot to stand because we're going to get us going over the surf. These wildflowers. We have tried so... Did wildflowers sound weird? I'm sorry. I said that weird. Wildflowers. You know, that was cheesy, but I meant it, and I'm going to stick with it. I almost said it's cheesier than the Cheez-Its that we ate in the car on the way here. How many miles of river? Rivers? Rivers? How many miles of river? River? Rivers. Rivers. What am I trying to say? How many miles of rivers?
0: Yeah.
1: Are out here? Is that what you're saying? Right? This dust tastes really good. It must be organic.
4: was awesome.
5: I hope you guys got that on the drone.
6: Yeah.
7: She broke the bite.
8: No. Oh, thank God.

0: not. So, Abby, I know you've whitewater rafted before. You can tell, right, with a whole stroke. But the water temperature, 50 degrees, but then it warmed up to the mid-60s. So even that was kind of lucky.
1: Yeah, in whitewater rafting, you're not fully submerging your body unless you fall out of the boat, which has happened before. Mm-hmm. But, you know, you do feel that splash on your face, which, you know, when you're out there long enough, it kind of does bring your internal body temperature down.
2: Yeah, it does.
1: But we have before dared each other at the very end of the shoot, like, all right, who's going to jump in? I'm usually the one who does it, and everyone's like, sucker.
0: I know, you always do. Did you get a chance to ride the bull? You ever done that before?
1: You're the very front
0: you're riding onto.
1: That's right. Yep, we did. And there was one, this was in Yellowstone, but I was particularly cognizant this time around that it didn't happen. We hit hit a bad rock or a raft, and you fall into someone's lap.
0: Yes.
1: It's good team building.
0: You're literally getting pitched.
1: Yes.
0: It is fun. But it's always amusing to me that they name these different structures the Rock Rapids.
1: Yes. Like
0: the best one, the first one you came upon was Freddie Flintstone.
1: Freddie Flintstone, like Bone Crusher. I feel like I'm at Monster Jam watching these big trucks. I've always wanted to meet the people who name the rapids. Mm-hmm. I don't know if they're the same people who name nail polish, because I feel like those are also very creative.
0: That's right.
1: But they're fascinating, and it kind of gets you hyped up. You know, when someone's like, we're about to go to the Bone Crusher, it's either like, oh my gosh, yes, or you get there and it's anticlimactic.
0: You're right. But at this point, a guy names a Bone Crusher, you might not be able to have met him.
1: His bones are in the rocks.
0: He might be done. You had big squeeze, and you had lower and upper jaws.
1: Yeah.
0: Which is amazing.
1: Yeah, there were no sharks. I was expecting the jaws to just come out. That one is so fun because it's one of those activities that each time you do it, it's different.
0: Yeah.
1: You don't know what kind of rapids. You don't know if you're going to get class one, class two, class six.
0: Yeah. Have you ever done a class six? Because this was class two, and it still looked pretty good.
1: Yeah, this was class two. This one was calmer. Mm-hmm. We've done crazier, but it kind of is nice. Like we were talking about before, sometimes you like to just enjoy the nice peace. You're floating down the river. When you're constantly getting hit with rapids, you have to focus on that, and you're paddling more so than the surroundings.
0: I felt bad for the camera guys, too. You've got two guys that are right next to you. You're doing a struggle, and they're just in it for the ride. Yeah. They have no idea what's coming up because their back is towards the front.
1: They always are. They're such good troopers, you know. I'm like, they deserve so much credit because it's true. You get hit, and you know, you're trying to stay steady. Mm-hmm. You know, it's cold, so I always say with the photogs, trying to, you know, handle the buttons, or, you know, our audio guy is doing all the little, I don't know what even. He's doing this on the pack.
0: I know, but you can't see it. You can't even brace yourself.
1: No,
0: I'm surprised I didn't get pitched out more often.
1: There was a couple times where it was a close call, Bob.
0: Time-wise, was that the last thing that you did for the entire shoot?
1: I don't remember how this one's edited together, but that was kind of our grand finale.
0: It's always fun to watch and how you splice it all together, because that was a beautiful trip. Again, Abby, that is a bucket list. You're talking Montana.
1: Yeah, you have to go in Montana. That is the place to do it.
0: And if you love this one, there's more to come. You can watch Park Places here on Fox Weather.
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